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3: Baseball tonight on ESPN Radio is presented by Grainger. We are 11 minutes away from first pitch for the Red Sox and Yankees. Tonight, Red Sox skipper Chad Tracy is making his postseason managerial debut. At 41 years old, he is the youngest manager of any club to qualify for this postseason. Tracy spoke about what an unbelievable year this has been, one that began with him at AAA when he spoke with Tim and Michael earlier.
4: Thanks, Christine. We are here with Boston Red Sox manager Chad Tracy before game one of this wild card series. Chad, do you ever pinch yourself where you were and where you are right now?
5: I do. Tried to stay really focused on what's happening in between the lines every day as the summer unfolded and the things we were doing. You kind of have to look around and take the sights in and be like, this is pretty incredible what we're doing. So for sure. And then obviously now being here based on where we're at, it's a blessing for sure.
6: Could you tell the story about when you found out that you're going to be the Red Sox manager? Where were you and what happened?
5: Yeah, I was managing the game in Worcester, and we were playing a 4 o'clock game, and I believe we were in the bottom of the fourth or something like that, and somebody received a phone call and said, go take this call. I thought it was maybe a player move we were going to discuss, and was just told to go inside and call Brez, and went in there, and he told me. So it was shocking. Plopped down on my chair, didn't know what to think. I cared a lot about the people that left. I was close with them, so this torn between happy and sad at the same time. But then I had to get over because I had about 4.5 hours to pack some stuff and get on an airplane.
4: Now, this is the big leagues. Obviously, nobody wants to see anybody get hurt. But when you find out today Aaron Judge is not on the roster, is that a relief for you? That's one less thing I have to worry about?
5: Of course, it's Aaron Judge. Right. So I think, you know, based on knowing what he had done, like, you know, you kind of like looks. I wonder what you feel like. He's probably not, but you have to be very aware if he is going to be in there that changes the dynamic, obviously. So even if he hasn't played, you know, he has the ability to take one swing and change a game. So, it's different if he's in there. He's not, so we don't have to deal with that, but there's still plenty of good hitters in there.
6: You went from 14 under to 14 over in 62 days. How do you explain that?
5: It's hard to explain. We obviously started playing much better baseball, but you can play better baseball, and it's not supposed to be 30-5. We knew there was things we needed to do better. We started to do those things better and felt like with the American League where it was that we could get ourselves in relevance and get into the playoffs. And we just did things really, really well for a long period of time. And not only did we get into relevance, we gave ourselves a cushion, as far as a lead in a wild card spot. So proud of our guys and what they accomplished.
4: Thanks, Chad.
5: You got it. Thank you.
4: Back to you, Christine.
3: Michael, thank you. On the Major League scoreboard, the wild card round itself began with a pair of NL East rivals, with the Braves hosting the Phillies. Philadelphia's Jesus Luzardo, he'd missed some time late season with left shoulder inflammation, expected to only make an abbreviated start this afternoon, but he did give his team five innings. He was sharp, a run, three hits, six strikeouts, and a walk in five. After the exit of Atlanta ace Chris Sale in the seventh, the Phillies down a run would take the lead.
7: And a 1-0 pitch. Swing, line drive, and a right field base hit. That will tie the game. De La Cruz is in. Stott is in the third. They're going to wave him in. It gets stuck in a corner. Here comes another run. Two-run score. And the Phillies jump in front. JT Realmuto with a line drive into right field. And then Acuna had problems with it up against the wall and right. Two-run score.
3: Philadelphia skipper Don Mattingly would put in closer Johan Duran in the seventh against the heart of Atlanta's order. So that did pay off, a 1-2-3 inning. The decision to put Duran back out there in the eighth did not work out so well. He gave up a single to Michael Harris the second. He hit Ozzie Albies with a pitch, and then this happened against Austin Riley.
7: The swing high, drive in the right field. That's deep. Racing back hill, turning around. Field, and the Braves lead by two.
3: Atlanta would turn to Raisel Iglesias to finish things off in the ninth.
7: And here comes the 1-2. Swing and a fly ball into left field. That should end it. Yastrzemski there. He will make the catch, and the Braves take game one with a late home run. Austin Riley, the hero. A three-run shot in the eighth inning to turn this game on its ear. 5-3 the final, and the Braves play to win the series tomorrow afternoon.
3: Afterwards, Mattingly addressed his eighth inning decision.
8: Yeah, we talked about before the game, if we're at the top, we're getting to the top, we're going to go seventh, eighth.
9: Were you going to try to get three out of him today if possible?
8: Well, he made it look easy the first inning. If the second one went really quick, I would just check with him. If not, we would have went to somebody else.
3: Phillies Braves game two tomorrow, 1:30 Eastern on ESPN Radio. In game one of the AL wildcard series from Houston, one you can hear on Sirius XM Channel 80. Impressive start to the opener for the White Sox, back in the playoffs for the first time since 2021. They raced out to a 5-0 lead. The Astros, though, have closed the gap. Houston trailing 6-9 in the top of the ninth inning. Final game of the night, Cubs Padres. Matthew Boyd, Michael King. Chicago won 5 of the 6 regular season meetings, including a 23-3 rout in the last one on July 1st. And the first thing you think of when it comes to the Cubs, it's got to be NL MVP favorite Pete Crow Armstrong, San Diego star Manny Machado.
10: It's been awesome, man. It's been great to see, you know, the season he's had, 40-40, you know, putting that team on his back. I see it coming, you know, last couple of years. It's been little glimpse here and there of what he can do. And, you know, he took his game to the next level. So to see him succeed like he has been, you know, it's great for the game. It's good to see. And, you know, I couldn't be more excited for a player like that. I mean, I've met him a few times. Humble kid, loves the game. So to see guys like that succeed in this level, it's always awesome to see.
3: Cubs Padres 9:30 Eastern, Sirius XM Channel 80. I just want to correct myself. The Astros now trail 6-3 in the top of the ninth to the White Sox in that game one. Padres including a big surprise on their NL wildcard roster. Joe Musgrove's on it. He'll presumably pitch out of the bullpen. He last pitched in a game October 2nd of 2024. Shortly thereafter, he underwent Tommy John surgery. He had hoped to return for the start of the season, but continually suffered setbacks. He made 4 relief appearances last month. Brewers infielder Joey Ortiz believes he's healthy enough to play against either the Cubs or Padres in the NLDS opener Saturday, but the team's remaining cautious with the 28-year-old infielder. He didn't play in the final 2 regular season games. Manager Pat Murphy indicated the MRI results on Ortiz turned out well. He did emerge as one of Milwaukee's hottest hitters late in the season. The American League Wildcard Series on ESPN Radio is presented by Gusto, the all-in-one payroll and benefits software built for small businesses. That's GUSTO.com. All right, let's head to the Bronx for game number one. Alongside Tim Kirchin and Eduardo Perez, here's Michael Kay.
11: Well, thank you, Christine. We are at 161st and River Avenue. The place is jammed. First game between the Yankees and the Red Sox in the best of three wild card round. Yankees and the Red Sox, whenever they play, if it's in June, if it's in August, it's always big theater. And this should be even times for that, because it means moving on to the next round or ending your season. 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
12: It's a full house here at Yankee Stadium. And what the Red Sox have to do is silence the crowd early. They have to get to Cam Schwitler, a pitcher that, including the postseason against the Red Sox, has never allowed more than one earned run in a game against them. I don't see why it's going to change, but they have to be able to be aggressive early against that fastball.
11: Now, Tim, Peyton Tolley, the starter for the Red Sox, said this is going to be a slobber knocker. Will it?
6: Yeah, he was dared yesterday to use the word slobber knocker in the press conference, and then he did it. It just shows you how loose he is. And again, he needs to be loose tonight, because the pressure is enormous, especially when you're going up against Cam Schwitler.
12: What's a slobber knocker?
6: Yeah.
11: It's what we're going to have right now. Now, the Yankees have had adversity. Obviously, Aaron Judge is not part of the 26-man roster, dealing with a calf injury. And the Red Sox, for most of the season, didn't have Roman Anthony. They didn't have Garrett Crochet. Garrett Crochet is actually on the roster working out of the bullpen.
6: Right, and Crochet will play a role tonight, my guess. And let's keep in mind, the number one strength of the Red Sox is their bullpen. They had the lowest bullpen ERA in the major leagues this year. This pen has been absolutely exceptional for the last month.
11: And the Yankees take the field. Cam Schwitler is about to begin his warm-up, so we'll give you the Red Sox starting lineup. 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The Red Sox 87-75 during the regular season. Roman Anthony will DH and lead off. Adley Rutschman behind the plate, bat second. Wilson Contreras, there was some fear he would not be healthy enough to play. He's in there playing first base and batting third. Cleaning up, left fielder Willier Abreu. In center field, it's Sedan Rafaela. The second baseman is Nick Sogard. He will bat sixth. Jaron Duran is in left field. He'll bat seventh. Batting eighth and playing shortstop, Trevor Story. And Caleb Durbin at third base, one of the best third basemen in the league defensively. He is going to bat ninth. The umpires in this one, Nate Tomlinson behind the plate, Scott Barry at first, John Lipka at second. The crew chief is Mark Wegner. He's the third base umpire. Left fielder in left field umpires John Tompain and Emil Jimenez is in right field, and he will bat ninth. Defensively for the Yankees, they have Cody Bellinger in left, Spencer Jones in center, and Elliot Ramos is over in right. In the infield, Rosario gets a surprise start at third base. George Lombard Jr., 21 years old. He's the second youngest shortstop to play in a postseason game for the Yankees. The youngest, Mickey Mantle. Yeah, he played shortstop. Anthony Volpe at second. Paul Goldschmidt is over at first. And Austin Wells behind the plate. Cam Schwitler's on the mound, 14-6 with a 1.95 ERA. And we are ready to roll here at the stadium. The place looks jammed. It's a three-deck stadium. Opened up in 2009, the last time the Yankees won a World Series. And they're looking to get another one this year, but they have a long way to go. Obviously, they've got to get through the Red Sox and many other potholes as well.
12: Cam Schwitler on the mound. It's three fastballs. We're looking at a cutter, sinker, and also that four-seam fastball gets a lot of swing and miss. Walt will throw the curveball 9.8% of the time, and the slider occasional.
6: Eddie, every pitcher these days has two fastballs. But when you have three like that as a hitter, what kind of challenge is that?
12: It's a huge challenge, and he developed it late. He developed it when he actually got to the big leagues. He needed that sinker, and it's definitely worked for him.
11: Roman Anthony ready. Cam Schwitler is ready. The crowd on its feet. And the right-hander deals. And there's a strike. And we are underway. Fastball on the outside corner. Anthony missed a 101 games, partially torn tendon in his right finger. But he has been more like Rome Anthony since he's come back. A big addition to the Red Sox offense. The right-hander deals. Pitches low and inside to count 1-1.
12: Two starting pitchers that can control the strike zone really well. Look for 0-1 counts a lot tonight.
11: Schlittler works from the first base side of the rubber. Anthony is deep in the box, left-handed batter's box. And the pitch. Strike on the outside corner. 1-2.
13: Schlittler, 25 starts this year, allowing one or zero runs. Only Walter Johnson had more in a season. That was in 1913. That's how good he's been.
11: 25-year-old, the presumptive American League Cy Young Award winner for this season. His numbers certainly tell the story. 1.95 ERA. Gets the sign. The slow, deliberate windup. And the 1-2. Fouled away.
13: Michael, I think he'll be the unanimous choice in the American League for Cy Young. I mean, when you have 239 strikeouts and a 1.95 ERA, that's some pretty good company there.
11: The Yankees play him to pull in the infield, straight away in the outfield. And the 1-2 pitch. Check swing, did he go? Yes, he did. And he's tagged out by Wells, who dropped the pitch. One away.
12: And that's the first breaking ball that Cam Schlittler throws, and it's an effective one. Looks like a fastball coming in around 98. Instead, it's Uncle Charlie that gets a ticket to this ball game.
13: Ball bounced in front of home plate. That's how hard that thing broke.
11: Adley Rutschman gets the Bronx cheer as he comes up to the plate. Batting from the left side against the right-hander Schlittler. George Lombard Jr., the shortstop, shades up the middle. Rosario way off the line at third. Pitches upstairs, 1-0. 99-mile-an-hour four-seam fastball by Cam Schlittler. Five games against the Red Sox in his career, sports a 0.56 ERA. The 1-0, swing and a miss.
13: And let's not forget, last year in the playoffs, became the third pitcher ever to allow no runs, no walks, and 12 strikeouts in a playoff game.
11: And
13: no rookie's ever done that.
11: Yep. It's a breaking ball backdoor for strike.
12: And he's shown now that he can throw for a strike. When you have a pitch that you can throw with conviction, breaking ball, four strike three in the dirt, and then throw one for a strike, anything's possible when you have one-on-one in your back pocket.
11: 1-2 count on the Red Sox catcher. Schlittler uses up all of the pitch clock and goes into his wind and deals. Pitch up and away, 2-2. Red Sox had a lot of trouble scoring runs in the month of September. Didn't seem like they were getting much more than two each and every game. Their offense has struggled. For the year, 4.25 runs per game. That's 23rd in baseball. Both of these teams are about pitching. The 2-2. 3-2, up and away.
12: And to the Red Sox defense, they had Rafaela was out. Contreras is out as well. Those are two big right-handed bats that have carried them most of the season.
11: So a 3-2 count on Rutschman. And Schlittler deals. Hits sharply foul down the right field line.
13: Eduardo, this guy threw 90 miles an hour like 4 or 5 years ago. Now he's throwing 100. How do you explain that?
12: And that's what getting stronger and getting fundamentally sound on the mound with his delivery gets you.
11: And the 3-2. Grounded foul outside of first. Still 3-2.
12: Remember, when he went to Northeastern, there wasn't a lot. There wasn't a pitching lab there. You go into the Yankees pitching lab in Tampa, and you discover something new. It's a whole bright new world for him.
11: And also, a seventh-round draft pick. So a lot of other teams didn't see it either. The Yankees drafted him in that round, and they built him up to this. And he is the ace of this staff, and they've got some great starters on this staff. And the 3-2. Fouled away.
12: This is a great at-bat.
11: Yeah, ninth pitch coming up.
12: Great at-bat. You're going into your ninth pitch. You're increasing that pitch count right now, sitting at 13. Poor Cam Schlittler.
13: That was a sinker, Michael, at 101. When we first started covering, they didn't do that.
11: And the 3-2. another foul ball.
12: You're right, Tim. They did not do that. At the same time, they did not have the measurement to be able to get it out of the hand. It used to be the radar gun or the jugs gun. It used to get it on its way home. You lose a couple miles per hour on the way home. But right now, the technology is so good that it comes right out of the hand.
11: And another payoff pitch. That's looped into left center field. That's going to find grass and dunk in for a base hit. Bellinger will get the ball in, so Rutschman wins that at bat. A one-out single.
12: It's a double win for them. The amount of pitches that he took, that he fouled off, and then be able to get a base hit, get on base for their best power hitter in Wilson Contreras coming up.
13: Rutschman had been 2-for-20 in his postseason career, and yet he turns in a great at-bat there in his first one as a Red Sox.
11: So here's Wilson Contreras back in the lineup. Number three hitter in the order. And he swings and misses to a 99-mile-an-hour fastball. Contreras missed eight games after being hit by a pitch on the right hand September 17th, but he did make it back on Sunday, and he's good to go. Rutschman with the lead at first. Swing and a miss. He's got that curveball feel.
12: Yeah, and both swings, one the fastball, the other one the breaking pitch, he let go of the top hand, I think, a little too early. Could be an indication that it's still bothering him.
13: That's what he did on Sunday. One hand was leaving the bat a little too early because of that hand.
11: And the 0-2. Swing and a miss. Another curveball. Two away on two strikeouts for Schlittler.
13: Schlittler throws that curveball only 9.8% of the time, and we've seen a bunch of them here very effectively in the first inning.
12: Every curveball has been a strike, even the ones that are out of the zone. He's getting chases on them. Hitters are having a tough time picking it up.
11: Here is Willier Abreu, the right fielder. He's one of the Red Sox who slumped in September, hit 207. Swing and a miss through the fastball. Led the American League with 38 doubles this year, and obviously he's brilliant in right field. 28 defensive runs saved. Two down, runner at first base, just underway here at the stadium. The 0-1 is fouled back to the screen, 0-2. And this tradition at Yankee Stadium with two strikes started back in 1978 when Ron Guidry would get to two strikes and starting in a game against the Angels when he struck out 18. And they do it to this day, all these years later. And the 0-2 pitch. Upstairs, 1-2.
13: The Gator, Michael. He was breathtaking to watch in his prime.
11: And as you mentioned, this is probably the best season for a Yankee starter since Guidry when he went 25-3 in 1978. And the 1-2 pitch. And it's going to be challenged by Wells. He thought it was strike three on the outside
14: corner.
11: Catcher's
14: challenging.
11: So a catcher's challenge by Wells. And he gets the call right on the outside corner. And that'll do it. No runs, a hit. One man left. In the middle of the first inning, no score. This is the American League Wild Card Series on ESPN Radio and the ESPN app, presented by Gusto.
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11: Back here at Yankee Stadium, the Red Sox strike out 3 times at the top of the first against Schlitter. Now it's the Yankees' turn against Peyton Tolley. First baseman Paul Goldschmidt leads off. The DH, Ben Rice, is second. Elliot Ramos in right field will hit third. Cleaning up, left fielder Cody Bellinger, George Lombard Jr. at short. Ahmed Rosario at third. Bottom third of the order, Anthony Volpe plays second. Spencer Jones in center, and Austin Wells will catch, and he will bat ninth. Peyton Tolley, 9-6. With a 3.03 ERA, 23-year-old has a joy of life and doesn't seem too stressed out about anything as he winds and deals. And the first pitch is popped up behind the plate and out of play. Tolley has had 2 games against the Yankees. He's allowed 4 hits and 43 at-bats in 1 run and 13 innings for Tolley. And the lefty deals. Foul back to the screen, 0-2.
13: And he's been really good lately, but especially on the road. Last 7 road starts, 4-0, 1.79. Unafraid to pitch away from home.
11: And the 0-2 pitch. Foul back.
12: And this is who Peyton Tolley is. His fastball is electric. Yes, it's not 100 miles per hour. It's not 98, but the perceived velocity of the 96-mile-per-hour pitch looks like 97.5 miles per hour.
11: The 0-2. Inside.
12: And reason being, it's because of the extension. It's 7.4 feet extension that he has, and it comes from an angle that no other pitcher in baseball comes from with that velocity.
11: The 1-2 pitch. Goldschmidt swings and pops it up. Shallow left field. Backing up this story, he's called off by Duran, who makes the play in short left for out number one.
13: And Tolley's another one with 3 fastballs. He just had the 4-seamer, but he's really worked on the sinker and the cutter. Now he throws that fastball almost 90% of the time.
12: It's a different fastball. You get a lot of swing and miss, a lot of foul balls. You're going to hear Michael say it a lot.
11: Here's Ben Rice. He's the DH batting second. Swing and a miss. Great outfield for the Red Sox defensively. Duran, Rafaela, and Abreu left to right. In the infield, Durbin, Story, Sogard, and Contreras third to first. Rushman behind the plate. And the 23-year-old, Peyton Tolley, winds and deals. 1-1.
12: This is a matchup I wanted to see tonight because you have a hitter at the plate that destroys fastballs. You have a pitcher that's not afraid to throw his fastball. Something has to give, especially up in the zone.
11: The 1-1. Foul down the left field line. That's going to make the seats out of play.
13: I saw Booney in spring training, and he looked at me, just volunteered. Ben Rice is going to hit 39 home runs this year. And he hit 41 home runs this year. He was the best hitter on this team from day one.
12: If it was the Price is Right, I would have said 40.
11: The 1-2, driven into right center field. That's going to be in there, split the outfielders, and goes to the wall. Rice hustling to second, and he is in there with a double.
12: And what set that up was the foul ball to left field. Because of it, he thinks he can beat him with another foul, with another fastball. Throws it right on the top part of the zone. Ben Rice has absolutely crushed fastballs up. And right in his wheelhouse, ends up in scoring position at second base.
11: He's saying, let's go from second base, pumped up toward the Yankee dugout. Here is Elliot Ramos. And the pitch to Ramos swung on and missed. Before the game, he said he was feeling a little under the weather, didn't get into specifics, but he's the right fielder, especially with Aaron Judge not on the 26-man active roster. Rice leads off second with 1 out. We're in the bottom of the first inning. And the 0-1. Up and away, 1-1. Yankees wearing their home white pinstripes, interlocking blue NY on the left chest, blue number on the back. No name, of course, midnight blue cap with the white interlocking NY on the front. And there's a strike on the top part of the zone, a cutter. Red Sox in their road grays. Boston across the chest in blue. Number and name on the back in red. And a blue cap with a B on the front. Grounded foul outside of third. Count still 1-2.
12: All right, interesting. What cutter and backed it up with another cutter.
11: Tolley working from the stretch, checks the runner at second, and deals. Swing and a miss, got him. With the fastball, 95 miles an hour.
12: It's a fastball that's designed to be up in zone. It's exactly what you get. Numbers do not lie. This pitch up and away is able to get Elliot Ramos to chase.
11: So that brings up Cody Bellinger. Hit very well with runners in scoring position, 340, which is sixth in the American League. Also, good hitter against lefties. Lefty against lefty, the first pitch popped up on the left side. Durbin near the seats, leaning, is about five rows back.
13: So in the first inning against Kansas City, Tolley had an immaculate inning this year. And when he got the first eight strikes, he looked at his pitching coach, Andrew Bailey, and just winked and smiled like, I'm going to do this. This is how loose this guy is all the time.
12: And they were all fastballs, too.
11: The 0-1 pitch. Cutter is low and away in the count 1-1. Rice is at second with two men out. We're in the bottom of the first inning. Each team with a hit. Slightly closed stance for Tolley on the mound. And he deals outside and low to Bellinger.
13: And a tremendous amount of room between the left fielder and the center field.
11: Story shades up the middle. A lot of the left side of the infield also open for Bellinger. The 2-1. Pitch is high. What's interesting about Bellinger in an age of baseball where they just care about exit velocity, he does not hit the ball all that hard, but he gets base hits and knows how to hit in the clutch, too. 3-1 count. Tolley leans in for the sign, sets right around the stomach, and Bellinger steps out.
13: Dusty Baker always used to tell me, I don't care about exit velocity. I care about exit hits. Hard to argue with that.
11: Yep. 3-1 count on the Yankee left fielder and their cleanup hitter, Cody Bellinger. Rice leads off second. And the pitch. Swung on and missed. 3-2. He dialed that one to 96. So now a full count on Bellinger.
12: Well, he's shown him the sinker once, the cutter twice, and the four-seamer twice. See what he goes with here.
11: And here's the payoff. Hit shortly to Sogard. He makes the catch on the line drive for the final out. So for the Yankees, no runs a hit, no errors, and one man left on base at the end of one inning of play. Yankees nothing and the Red Sox nothing. This is the American League Wild Card Series on ESPN Radio and the ESPN app, presented by Gusto.
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11: Back here at Yankee Stadium in the Bronx, no score after one. Red Sox got a single and they left a runner at first base. Ben Rice got a double and they left a runner at second. They had two chances to plate him. They did not. So we move to inning number two. Sadon Rafaela is going to lead off. His full name is Sadon Chipper Nicasio Marte Rafaela. And he grew up in Curacao. Everybody rooted for the Braves. And that's why his mom liked Chipper Jones and put Chipper in there as well.
12: No Andrew, huh?
11: No Andrew. So here is Rafaela, the right-handed batter, against the right-hander Schlittler, who rang up three strikeouts in the first inning. And it looks like they're having problems with the pitch calm. And the home plate umpire, Nate Tomlinson, will go out and talk with Schlittler. Now here comes Chad Tracy out of the dugout. He's talking with the crew chief, Mark Wegner. And Tomlinson, the home plate umpire, also joins the discussion in foul territory on the third base side. Really has been amazing throughout the season how much trouble has been had with the pitch count.
13: Just about every game I go to, I see something like this.
11: Yankees play Rafaela straight away, infield and outfield. And the pitch. Swung on and missed. 99 miles an hour.
12: Now that's one thing that the Red Sox and even the Yankees have been aggressive early. That's the 14th swing off Schlittler in 23 pitches.
11: 0-1 is chopped foul behind the third base coaching box. And the count 0-2.
13: So that's 24 pitches, 19 strikes. This is just what he did to them last year in that great start he had. He threw 75 strikes in that game.
11: So an 0-2 count on the leadoff hitter here in the second. And the 0-2 pitch. Foul back. Schlittler takes it personally when he walks people. He loves the strikeouts, but if he has 10 strikeouts and 3 walks, he's chapped. He does not like to walk people.
12: You gotta love that, right?
11: Yep.
12: I mean, to be able to have a young pitcher, you look at the rotation full of veterans, and this is the guy that's starting game one in the wild card, and it's the right choice.
11: And the righty rocks and deals. Dribbles slowly to third, charging Rosario. Reaches twice, fires to first, got him.
12: Well, we learned today that only 11% of the ground balls go to third base. When Schlittler is on the mound and Rosario takes care of this one, comes in hard, makes a nice play over to first base.
13: Rosario, not their best defensive third baseman, but they're thinking not many balls will be hit to him on the ground. And five batters in, we got one. Four batters in.
11: That'll bring up Sogard. Lefty batter against the righty Schlittler. And the pitch up and away. 1-0.
13: Michael, you know Schlittler gets chapped easily because he's so intense. As Aaron Boone told us before the game, he's coming to eat your face. That's how intense he is about everything.
11: The 1-0. Outside, 2-0. Sogard is a switch hitter, much better from the right side against lefties this year, but he's in there against the righty, Schlittler. Swing and a miss on the 2-0. Baseball runs in his family. His uncle is Steve Sachs. And his cousin Eric was a utility man in the big leagues for 11 seasons, mostly with the A's. Defense straight away. The 2-1. Breaking ball backdoor for strike. Whispers across the outside corner.
12: There's some guys that just hit you well and see you well. Sogard, 3-for-4 career against Schlittler, excuse me.
11: The 2-2. Grounded up the middle, just over the second base bag. Fielded by Lombard, and he fires to Goldschmidt, 2 away.
12: Oh, I'll tell you this, I was looking at the Max Fried numbers. Tomorrow, that might be a different story.
11: So that'll bring up Duran. 20 home runs, 21 steals. But his 627 OPS, the lowest he's ever had, lowest ever for anybody in a 2020 season.
13: Yeah, his OPS the last 3 years has gone 834, 774, 627. Wrong direction.
11: Schlittler deals. Now the breaking ball. He's feeling good about the breaking ball. He's throwing it a lot. Duran, 27.1% strikeout rate. That's the ninth highest in the American League. Swing and a miss. Another curve.
12: I like what he's doing. He's going with a breaking pitch. Duran struggled all season long against the fastball. Just put that in the back burner because he will try to finish him off with the number one.
11: Two outs here in the top of the second. Nothing, nothing. Yankees and the Red Sox. First game of the wild card. The pitch up and away. 2-1.
12: Duran this year hit 181 versus fastballs 95 miles per hour or over. Schlittler has that. And then some.
11: The 2-1. Swing and a miss, 99 miles an hour. Red Sox are a good road team. They're 46-35. Only the Dodgers, Milwaukee, and the Yankees better on the road. The Yankees here in the Bronx, 43-34. That's the eighth best mark in the majors. These two teams played 13 times during the regular season. Yankees won the season series 7-6. Two balls, two strikes, two outs. The pitch. Popped up foul on the left side. That'll make the seats out of play. Schlittler climbs back atop the mound and deals the 2-2. Swing and a miss, another curve. And that is the fourth strikeout of the game for Schlittler. And the Red Sox go down in order. In the middle of the second inning, it's Yankees nothing and the Red Sox nothing. 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
19: 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It's not a question of if history will be made, but when. There's no time like October. Baseball is something else. 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
11: And don't miss the Cubs and the Padres in the National League Wild Card Series presented by AbbVie. 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Well, we go to the bottom of the second inning. And 21-year-old George Lombard will lead off. He's the fifth hitter in the Yankee order.

0: Lombard hit 269 this year against left-handed pitching. And the lefty Tolley deals the 3-1. There's a strike on the upper part of the zone. 3-2.
1: So far, he's been the most patient Yankee hitter that's faced Tolley.
0: Tolley at 25 pitches as we start the second, and the 3-2. Popped up on the right side. That'll make the seats out of play. This is the Yankee franchise's 61st postseason appearance. Far and away the most of any team in baseball. Number two, the Dodgers with 40.
2: 61-40.
0: The 3-2. That one is looped into center field. That is going to dunk in for a base hit. Just out of the reach of Sogard. And it's a leadoff single here in the second for George Lombard Jr.
1: Yeah, said it earlier about Rutschman and his at-bat to get a base hit with one out. This one's to lead off the inning. Gets in on him. Just hit far enough that Sogard, right out of Sogard's reach. Rafael actually broke back. He didn't have a chance by the time he regrouped to come in.
0: So that'll bring up Rosario. Lombard leads off first. And Rosario jumps on the first pitch and lines it foul, first base side, second deck. He is in this game because of his ability to hit lefties. Hasn't been that great this year, but lifetime, a 298 hitter against lefties. So the Yankees taking a chance with him at third to get his bat in the lineup against Tolley. The 0-1 fouled away on the first base side into the seats.
1: And that was shocking when I looked at the numbers. 208 against left-handed pitching this year. This is, and you're right, but give Aaron Boone a lot of credit. He's like, I trust what he has done with the work here at the major league level against the left-handers.
0: The 0-2, swing and a miss. He goes down on strike, swings through a fastball, one away.
1: A fastball elevated, and they know the scouting report. He chased 41% pitches out of the zone, and just that number just went up.
0: And here's Anthony Volpe. Kind of a story of redemption for him. Was injured coming back from shoulder surgery, and he lost his shortstop job, sent down, told to learn to play second base, and he has earned a start in the first game of the playoffs. And the first pitch to Volpe is a strike.
2: It's a hard transition, Michael, to play shortstop and then move to second. A lot of guys can't do that. He's done a pretty good job, especially for a really young guy.
0: The 0-1. That one is lined into left center field. That's going to be a base hit. Cutting over is Rafaela, and he will hold Lombard to second base. So it's a single for Volpe. First and second with one man out here in the second.
1: Well, the middle of the infield, getting on base, doing their job. And what a great job by Rafaela in center field to be able to cut it off and immediately throw it right back into the infield and keep Lombard at second base.
2: That's why he's a gold glove center fielder who can also play the infield. He kind of looked like a shortstop charging that ball and getting it to third, so you can't get that guy there with less than two outs.
0: Here's the rookie, Spencer Jones, left-handed batter, and he swings at the first pitch, pops it foul into the seats on the third base side. Rafael has 16 outs above average. The only outfielder with more is Pete Crow Armstrong with 25. And then you have Abreu in right field with 28 defensive runs saved. Everybody in the Red Sox outfield has a great arm. The 0-1. Check swing. Did he go? No, said the third base umpire Mark Wegner.
1: Saw a lot of games on Yes Network listening to you. And so many times you said, check swing. Did he go? When Spencer Jones is up at the plate. A lot of fastballs up in the zone against Spencer Jones. Prolific low ball hitter.
0: The 1-1 fouled away into the upper deck on the third base side. One thing that Jones has shown, he hits well with runners in scoring position, 340, and actually surprised everybody, hitting 389 against left-handed pitching, and he's a left-handed batter. 6'7", wide open stance from the left side. 1-2, misses outside. 2-2.
2: I asked him about being 6'7". He said, I don't look at myself as a tall baseball player. I look at myself as an athlete who happens to be tall. That's how he looks at it. And he's a great athlete.
0: Lombard leads.

0: Off second, Volpe off first. 2-2. Now back to the screen.
1: I'll say this, I would love to see that 6-7 frame just be a little taller at the plate. He crouches down as if he were 6-1. You have to at least try to use your entire stature.
0: Two balls, two strikes, totally deals. Popped up on the left side. Going back is Durbin in foul territory. He makes the play as he bangs into the tarp and then flips it into Story covering third, and the runners stay put.
1: How about Tolley right there? Really good play by Durbin at third base to go back. You got to deal with the tarp in left field foul territory, but he gets it back in a hurry.
0: Durbin, 13 defensive runs saved, the best of any third baseman in the league. And that's going to bring up Austin Wells, who has struggled offensively for most of the year, doing a great job defensively. So first and second, two men out. Tolley deals. Up and away, 1-0.
2: Yankees catchers hitting under 200 this year. Same with the Phillies, same with the White Sox, and they're all in the playoffs.
0: Tolley checks the runner at second, the 1-0. Line drive, it's a base hit to right field. Lombard rounds third. Coming up throwing is Abreu. Here's the throw, here's the play, it's wide. And scoring is Lombard. And a base hit for Wells, an RBI single. Stopping at second is Volpe. And the Yankees lead 1-0.
1: A high risk, high reward send from Luis Rojas at third base. With two outs, one of the best arms in right field. Abreu with enough time. The ball ends up being more on down the line at third when he threw it. But if he would have thrown it as he usually does in right, I think the runner's out. But a great send, great secondary as well.
0: And a trip to the mound by the pitching coach, Devin Rose. As a Yankee strike first here in inning one, they lead 1-0. And that'll bring up Goldschmidt with runners on first and second.
2: You're right, Eddie. Abreu got to that ball very quickly. He made a strong throw, but way up the line. Otherwise, it's a much closer play at the plate.
0: Abreu, 13 assists. That's second in Major League Baseball to the Dodgers' Andy Páez, 14.
1: And give a lot of credit to Aaron Boone as well. He's got four left-hand hitters. We're around the lineup once already, and they're 2-for-4. Against Tolley. Tolley has given up those hits to lefties this season.
0: 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Here's Goldschmidt, and the first pitch is low and inside, 1-0. So when you looked at the Yankee lineup, you looked at the bottom of it and said, and that's what's actually struck for the Yankees here. Volpe leads off second. Wells is off first. The 1-0 pitch. High fly ball, right side, out of play. Deep into the lower stands.
2: Any good chance runs at a premium in this game. So when you got a chance to send a guy, that spot, you got to go.
0: Goldschmidt with a fly ball to left in the first inning. And a 1-1. 1-2. Now, Rutschman very good at throwing out base runners, 33.9%, 21 of 62, which is well above the Major League average. The runner at second, Anthony Volpe, proficient at stealing third. But no need doing it with two outs. He's dancing off the bag, and then totally paying attention, does the inside move, and chases him back. So 1-2 on Goldschmidt. Runners lead. Yankees lead 1-0, bottom of the second. Grounded left side. Durbin fields, collects, and fires across the diamond to get Goldschmidt. But the Yankees score one run on three hits. They lead two at the end of two innings of play. It's the Yankees 1 and the Red Sox nothing. And this is the American League Wild Card Series on ESPN Radio and the ESPN app presented by Gusto.
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0: We go to the third inning. Yankees lead 1-0. Cam Schlittler has run about 4 strikeouts in 2 innings. He usually does it with the fastball, but 7% the first half of the season through the curve, 14% in the second half. Eduardo, he's at 27% in this game.
13: And he's got really good control with it. He's been showing the ability to throw it for a strike, but at the same time, get it to Chase. Only one time has it been called for a ball.
0: Painting the Corners brought to you by Sherwin-Williams. Capture moments in color with paint made to last. Trevor Story is going to lead it off. It'll be 8-9-1 in the Red Sox order, and Schlittler. So the Yankees lead 1-0. They have 4 hits. The Red Sox have 1. Schlittler deals, and Story shows a bunt, but pulls it back and takes a strike on the outside corner. Story missed 93 games with a sports hernia and came back on August 30th and has played well since coming back. Right-handed batter against the righty Schlittler, the 0-1, outside. 1-1. There was some thought that the Yankees might start Max Fried in the first game and save Cam Schlittler for the second, giving him an extra day of rest. He's on normal rest right now, but he looks pretty fresh, throwing 99 miles an hour, 100 miles an hour. 1-1. Swing and a miss. That's 99. 1-2.
2: Pretty nice to have Max Fried 2 and Garrett Cole 3.
0: Well, Carlos Rodon out of the bullpen.
2: Right, and we'll see him tonight, I'm pretty sure.
0: The 1-2. Foul back here and under our booth. Still 1-2. One of the things that is almost an anachronism about Schlittler, he throws so hard, but his windup is so slow and his delivery is so deliberate.
13: Right. Very deliberate, you could say, at the beginning as well. Just
0: swing and a miss on the curve. There it is again, Eduardo.
13: He's very methodical. Very methodical when it comes to being able to make sure that everything is in sync for the curveball, the fastball, to work really well. The Boston Red Sox know he's got 3 devastating fastballs, the cutter, the sinker, and the four-seamer. And then you have that as well, the curveball in your back pocket. Good luck.
0: There's Caleb Durbin, number 9 hitter in the Red Sox order. And the pitch is outside.
2: Eddie, what are those Red Sox hitters talking about over there, thinking, we've never seen this many curveballs from him?
13: I know. It's completely different than the game plan that you have, that you're preparing for. In-game adjustments. Great job so far.
0: There's a breaking ball again, dropping in for a strike on the outside corner.
13: That's a great job so far by the Yankees and the game plan that Schlittler also has.
0: The 1-1. 100 miles an hour, misses low and away. 2-1.
13: And a couple times I've seen Schlittler go to the belt. He also has the pitch comm in his belt, and he will change the call. He's doing it right now.
0: The 2-1. Chop to second base. Anthony Volpe with a nice hop. We'll fire there. Let's pause 10 seconds for station identification. 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
0: Back here at the stadium, two away, top of the third inning. Yankees lead 1-0, and here's Roman Anthony, the left-handed batter against the righty Cam Schlittler. Anthony struck out in the first inning. Pitch. Curveball in the dirt, 1-0.
2: Anthony is the DH tonight again in a low-run game. You got to think they need their best defensive outfield out there. Anthony is a really good young player, but his throwing issues have him as DH tonight.
0: Big part of the Red Sox offense, missed 101 games this year. He came back on August 30th, same as Trevor Story. Pitches inside as he jackknifes out of the way. 2-0.
13: Just think about the Red Sox. They're here, and they did it pretty much without their best pure hitter in Anthony and without Garrett Crochet for most of the season.
0: The 2-0. Swings over the curveball. 2-1. They right now are flummoxed by that pitch. Schlittler has 14 swings and misses, 7 on four seamers and 7 on curves. The 2-1. Swing and a miss. Dials it up to 99. 2-2.
2: Eddie, if you're looking for 99 and he drops that curveball, then you got no chance, and vice versa, right?
13: Oh, absolutely. And he dropped it with a 2-0 count.
0: Two balls, two strikes, two outs. Yankees lead 1-0, top of the third here in the Bronx. Schlittler deals. Check the swing, and they say he went around on the high fastball. Another strikeout for Schlittler. He has retired 8 in a row. It's the middle of the third inning, and as the Yankees won, the Red Sox nothing. 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
2: Far under and that far over, the 1914 Braves did it in 59 games. They won the World Series that year, and they're known as the Miracle Braves. Some sort of miracle happened this year with the Red Sox, because they had the worst record in baseball and suddenly won 15 in a row and 27 out of 30.
13: Well, there's Delta Airlines written all over this ballpark right here, and some people claim it could have been their flight. getting back to Boston when they were going to face the Yankees for a four-game series.
0: Yeah, they had lost two out of three to the Rockies. They didn't get into Boston until 6:30 in the morning, and they swept the Yankees on a four-game set. Ben Rice fouls it back as we start the bottom of the third inning. Rice had a double with one out in the first to right center field.
2: They sat on the runway for 8 hours. Amazing. After just losing two out of three to the Rockies.
0: The 0-1 to Rice upstairs.
2: And then they came here, and Caleb Durbin hit the home run off of Cam Schlittler, and that kind of started the turnaround for the Red Sox.
0: The 1-1. High fly ball, left side, but that's going to make the seats foul. And the count 1-2. Yankees and the Red Sox have played six previous times in the postseason. They've split those series. So this is the matchup for the seventh time between these two longtime rivals. 1-2. Foul back to the screen.
13: Well, Ben Rice saw four fastballs his last at-bat. Ended up with a double. All fastballs were 99 miles per hour. So far, he hasn't seen a four-seamer in this at-bat in four pitches.
0: The 1-2 pitch. Tries to hold up. He cannot. On the curveball, he goes down on strikes, tagged out by Rushman.
13: And five pitches, this time with the curveball. That's good news for Payne Tolley to be able to get a chase to get the first out of the inning.
0: Tolley on his glove has a saying, "You're so pretty," stitched on the glove. Tribute to his mother, Gina. She used to chant that from the stands when she'd watch him as a kid. "You're so pretty."
13: To embarrass him.
0: All the way to the big leagues.
13: Love it.
0: If you want a look-alike of Peyton Tolley, you'd say Nick Offerman.
2: Absolutely.
0: Who was in Parks and Recreation.
2: Ron Swanson. Like, I've said it for weeks.
0: Big bushy mustache.
2: And he acts like him, too. It's just as funny.
0: And the 0-2. Right down the middle, Ramos frozen, and he strikes out for the second time. This one looking.
13: Well, this is one thing that Peyton Tolley can do real well, and that is pound the strike zone, and Ramos gets caught looking.
0: There's Cody Bellinger, a little humpback line driver to Sogard in the first inning, ended that threat. And the first pitch is a fastball strike. Bottom of the third inning, 1-0 Yankees on the Austin Wells single, scoring George Lombard Jr. from second. The 0-1. Swing and a miss on a cutter, 0-2.
2: You know, Tolley is just so easy going. Yesterday he told us, he said, "I tried getting super locked in, and it just didn't work for me. I'm better this way."
0: And the 0-2 pitch. 1-2. When he sets up on the mound, he's got, obviously, his left foot on the rubber. And the right foot is in front and toward first base. So he's closed off when he gets the sign. Pulls the glove in front of his face with the ball in it. And then he drops down the belt and delivers. Dribbled slowly up the third baseline, but foul.
2: You know, Sparky Anderson always used to tell me there's nothing like a big pitcher. And we got 2 6'6" pitchers going tonight. Eddie, they're everywhere. Pitchers, average height of a pitcher today is 6'4". And they all throw so hard. And as we see, secondary stuff that you just can't look for.
13: His best pitcher back in the day was Don Gullett. He wasn't tall.
0: The 1-2. Popped up. Durbin. Middle of the dirt, third base side, puts it away, and Tolley retires the Yankees in order, 1-2-3. The end of three innings of play in the Bronx. Yankees 1, Red Sox nothing. 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
20: I'm Christine Lisi. Before playing in their first playoff game in 5 years, the White Sox got a letter of support from Chicago native and noted fan Pope Leo XIV. They proceeded to jump out to a 5-0 lead in game one of their AL wildcard series, beat the Astros 6-3. Braves rallied. They beat the Phillies 5-3 in that game one NL wildcard series. Final game of the night coming up at the bottom of the hour, ESPN Radio, Sirius XM Channel 80. It is Pete Crow Armstrong and the Cubs visiting the Padres. Now back to Tim Kirchin, Eduardo Perez, and Michael Kay.
0: Thank you, Christine. And this round of the playoffs is so fraught with peril. And that's why you want to get that bye in the first round. Three games. I mean, it's not always the best team that's going to win three games. One mistake, and your season could be over.
21: Like, look what happened to the Guardians. They got hot last week, and they went from the 6th seed to the 2 seed. What an enormous difference that is.
22: I want to know, if the White Sox do win the entire thing, do they get to go to the Vatican for a parade?
0: I would think. And if you got Pope Leo on your side, you're doing it right. We go to the 4th inning. Adley Rutschman will lead off. Rutschman, Contreras, and Abreu against Schlittler, who has 6 strikeouts in 3 innings. And the first pitch is a curveball strike on the outside corner. Backdoor variety, 0-1. Rutschman, the only hit against Schlittler, a long battle, and he won it with a single left center field. The 0-1. Big cut, 0-2. Kind of a windmill swing
22: on another curveball.
21: Eddie, with all the data we have and all the things we can predict, and then something this unpredictable happens. This is why baseball is so beautiful. You can't predict what's happening next.
0: The 0-2 inside, ball gets away from Wells. New ball put in play by Nate Tomlinson, the home plate ump. Rutschman is struggling against the Yankees this year. Coming into this game in 10 games, 6 for 40 on 150 batting average.
22: So far, 17 swing and misses for Schlittler. 9 on the fastball, 8 on the curveball.
0: 1-2 count on Rutschman. Switch hitter batting from the left side. And the pitch. Fouls it off. It jumps back and hits him on the hip.
21: Michael, you made an interesting point to Chad Tracy about how well Rutschman has done picking up the pitching staff. And what did he tell you?
0: He said that the fact that he was hurt when he came over, he had 5 days where all he had to do was learn the pitchers, talk to the pitchers, go in the meetings, and there hasn't been a big adjustment period. 1-2. Now, the Yankees, way up and away, 2-2. The Yankees were looking to maybe add a catcher, and there was some fear in the organization having somebody come in and learn a whole staff. It's not easy.
22: No, it's not. That's why you don't see a lot of catchers being traded midseason or at the trade deadline.
0: The 2-2. Swing and a miss. Strikeout number 7. That was on a fastball. One away.
22: Well, he got him on the fastball, but he starts him backwards with the curveballs. He threw 3 consecutive curveballs, and then it was the 4-seamer that he goes with. 18, think about this, Tim, 18 swings and misses already for Cam Schlittler.
0: Now to bring up Wilson Contreras. He struck out in the 1st inning. And how about this, Eduardo? He has 8 swings and misses on the curve, career high.
21: We're in the 4th inning.
0: Yeah.
22: Save it for, well, we're not in October yet, but it is October baseball.
0: 1-0 count on Contreras, struck out in the first inning. What an addition for the Red Sox. There's a strike, 1-1. They made this trade during the offseason. He turned out to be such a big part of this team.
21: Yeah, 901 OPS. He made that lineup work properly with the way he got on base and his toughness in every way.
0: The 1-1 to Contreras. Upstairs, up and in, 2-1.
21: He got hit by a pitch 24 times this year. Tony Gwynn got hit by a pitch 24 times in his career. That's how often this guy is getting banged around.
0: The 2-1 is a strike. Fastball on the inside corner, 2-2. And when he gets hit, he doesn't like it too much.
21: No.
0: A little edge.
1: Just a little.
21: But it was as early as last Friday, he was literally crying, "I can't grip the bat." And we're still have to be sure this hand is okay. Because
0: and the 2-2. Almost hit him on the inside. He checks his swing, and that's confirmed by Scott Barry, the first base ump. 3-2.
22: After making him look foolish in the first at-bat with two curveballs, he's gone all fastballs this at-bat. See what he goes with, 3-2.
0: Here's the payoff. Fastball right down the middle. Contreras tossed the bat away and was heading to first, but didn't challenge. So that's the eighth strikeout for Cam Schlittman.
22: And it's a beauty on the outside corner. Most likely Contreras is thinking the same thing. Is he going to go with the fastball? 3-2, you're supposed to look for the number one. But Cam Schlittman tonight has been so unpredictable with that curveball that it looks like he was sitting soft.
0: Here's Willier Abreu. Struck out looking in the first inning. And a breaking ball is a strike. Now, you hear the crowd here at the stadium chanting MVP. And there is a very good possibility that Cam Schlittman is going to receive some MVP votes. I know they have the Cy Young Award, pitchers do, but he'll get some votes. He's been that valuable to this team. The 0-1. Inside and low, 1-1.
21: He's going to finish in the top five of the MVP voting. I'm pretty sure of that. Maybe the top four.
0: Two outs here in the top of the fourth. Yankees lead 1-0. And the 1-1. Popped up on the left side. Rosario in foul territory. He has room, and he makes the play for the final out of the fourth. So Schlittman has retired 11 in a row. It's the middle of the third inning. The Yankees lead this one 1-0 over the Red Sox. This is the American League Wild Card Series on ESPN Radio and the ESPN app, presented by Gusto.
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0: A don't miss the Red Sox and the Yankees in the American League Wild Card Series presented by AbbVie tomorrow at 8:15 Eastern on NBC and ESPN Radio. You know, we talked about how precarious a wild card appearance is. There have been 16 wild card series since 2022. 11 sweeps, 5-1-3 games. The game one winner in the series is 15-1. And the only comeback from losing the first game, last year's Yankees against the Red Sox. So we go to the bottom of the fourth inning. Yankees lead 1-0. And Lombard takes the first pitch, a fastball, and fouls it back to the screen. He scored the only run in the game, Lombard.
21: Right. Michael, that's more than a small sample, yep. 15 out of 16.
0: Lombard, Rosario, and Volpe here at the bottom of the fourth. The pitch is a breaking ball that drops in for a strike on the outside corner, 0-2.
21: By the way, Nick Offerman shares a birthday with Derek Jeter. How about that?
0: I did not know that. I thought, and now if you said it was Toley, that would be really spooky.
21: No, he does with Toley. What did I say?
0: He said Derek Jeter. So he does share it with Toley?
21: No. I'm sorry. I was right the first time. I confused myself.
0: Eduardo, I told you not to let him drink. Why'd you let him drink before the game?
22: I told you. Take the water away.
0: The 1-2. Chop to Durbin. Under his glove, then bobbled by Story and allowing Lombard to reach. Durbin coming in, tried to make it on the short hop. It went under his glove. And then backing him up in the hole was Story, and he couldn't make the play.
22: Yeah, this could go as a hit, and it should, and it is. Durbin coming in hard. It's called the do-or-die play. Going to get it on the short hop. Ball hits dirt in the infield. You're taught to charge the ball aggressively. Durbin hesitated a little bit, wasn't able to come in.
0: Here is Rosario, struck out in the second. Pitch up and away. Rosario caught the final out in foul territory and bobbled the ball. The one ground ball he had, he reached twice, so we might not see Rosario after this at bat as the Yankees will try to tighten up their defense. The 1-0. 2-0 as he skips out of the way.
21: And Michael, this is important. They have 16 position players and only 10 pitchers. Aaron Boone has all sorts of options on the bench for defense, pinch hitting, everything else.
0: The 2-0. Rosario fouls it back, giving the manager 7 guys on the bench. It's like turning a 9-year-old loose in Toys R Us.
21: Right. Earl Weaver used to call it deep depth.
0: It's
21: that's
0: deep
21: what we
0: depth,
21: had.
0: Baby. Yep.
21: And he loved that bench loaded before the game.
0: 2-1. Fouled off a Rushman. Goes way up in the air and all the way to the backstop.
22: Perfect timing, too, as Toys R Us is coming back.
0: Coming back, I know.
22: Coming back.
0: That foul ball hit the top of Rushman's helmet and bounded all the way to the screen. So the count 2-2 on Rosario. Lombard leads off first, held there by Contreras. They play Rosario to pull. Durbin is deep and close to the line at third. Way outside with the 2-2, and the count is full.
22: Yeah, non-competitive pitch right there. Rosario will chase.
21: 4 steals this year against Toley. 4 caught stealing.
0: The payoff. Pop foul, first base side out of play.
22: Yeah, not an aggressive lead at first base by Lombard.

0: Dancing off first is Lombard. The 3-2 is outside corner, and it's going to be challenged by Rosario. He has a chance to win that. That looked like it was outside.
1: The batter's challenge.
0: Tomlinson punched him out. So here's the challenge. And it is outside. Rosario pumps his fist, drops the bat, and will take first base as Lombard moves to second.
2: That's a good challenge there. Now Peyton Tolley finds himself in a little pickle again in this inning, just like he did in the second inning. The bottom of the order coming through, and it all started with Lombard last time. And this time, Anthony Volpe trying to do what he did in his previous at-bat.
0: You think about a bunt here, Eduardo?
2: I don't. I let him swing the bat right now.
0: Well, they have Contreras in on the grass at first, and Durbin about even with the bag at third. No bunt. He takes the pitch up and away.
2: One of the big reasons why not, you do have two left-handed hitters behind them, even though the lefties have done nicely against them. And Jones has hit left-handed pitching well.
0: Contreras still creeping in at first base. The 1-0. And there's a strike up and away. And the count 1-1.
2: Luis Rojas putting signs on. One thing is Volpe turned away before Rojas finished the signs. That tells me nothing should be on still.
0: Lombard off second. Rosario is off first. 1-0 Yankees, bottom of the fourth. The 1-1. Inside, 2-1. Two lefties up in the bullpen, Miller and Gamboa.
2: Aaron Boone trying to go for the big inning right here. Counting on Volpe's bat, left on right.
0: The 2-1. Grounded foul outside of third. 2-2. 1-0 Yankees, bottom of the fourth inning. Game one of the best of three wild card series between the Yankees and the Red Sox. Lombard leads off second. Rosario off first. Red Sox in the infield, pinching up the middle. Durbin deep at third, close to the line. The 2-2. Popped up on the right side. Contreras into foul territory, and he makes the play on the warning track. Tagging is Lombard, and he just draws the throw, which is cut off by Story.
2: What a luxury to have a former catcher at first base. One that's not intimidated by pop-ups, but most importantly, has a strong arm to be able to throw it across the diamond. There are some first basemen in the league that you'll see the runners, because of advanced scouting, take a chance of going to third on that.
3: It's a lot easier to run that down without a mask and shin guards on, too. Handle that beautifully.
0: So here's Spencer Jones. He fouled out to Durbin. That was in the second inning. Lefty against lefty. Tolley from the stretch deals. Swing and a miss.
3: Jones, 105 strikeouts this year and 289 plate appearances. He has great power. He's a great athlete. But like so many young players, a lot of swing and miss.
0: The 0-1. Punched out left side, and it's grabbed by Durbin. Fires to second, gets the double play. Lombard strayed too far off the bag. Durbin fired to Sogard, and it's an inning-ending double play. So the Yankees go from first and second, nobody out, to not scoring in the fourth.
2: Michael, those plays cannot happen. Slow shot to third, cannot get doubled up right there.
3: Where are you going on that play?
0: At the end of four innings of play, it's the Yankees 1, the Red Sox nothing. This is the American League Wild Card Series on ESPN Radio and the ESPN app, presented by Gusto.
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0: Back here at the stadium, as we surmised, that was Rosario's last appearance of the game as they moved McMahon in at third to tighten up the defense. Yankees with an inning that they'd like to do a little something different, especially George Lombard getting doubled off. It wasn't a hard line drive. It was kind of a humpback line drive to Durbin, and he turned it into a 5-4 double play. Yankees need one up. There's Rafaela against Schlitten. Big right-hander deals. Swing and miss on the fastball. Rafaela grounded out to third. That was in this game. He bunts foul back to the screen. 0-2.
2: I like it. McMahon coming into the game, trying to bunt, trying to work something. They have yet to get the leadoff hitter in any inning on this evening against Schlittler.
0: Yankees one run on five hits. Red Sox no runs on one hit. Schlittler has retired 11 in a row after the one-out single in the first inning by Rutschman. The 0-2. Breaking ball in the dirt outside. 1-2.
3: So counting this start, last six starts, he's pitched 34 innings and allowed 13 hits. It's just so hard that he throws that hard and can locate all of his pitches whenever he wants.
0: The 1-2. That one is looped out to shortstop and caught by Lombard. A little bit of an ice cream cone, like he's trying to creep out of the glove, but one away.
2: Think about the dominance so far for Schlittler in 4 1/3 innings of work. 19 swings and misses compared to Tolley's 8 swings and misses in this game.
3: And 19 is good for an entire game. We're in the 5th inning.
2: For some pitchers, for an entire week.
0: Pitch to Sogard. Breaking ball with no bite, up and away. He's thrown 71 pitches, one out into the 5th, so the Red Sox can't wait till he gets 100 and then leaves. Particularly frustrating for the Red Sox is that Cam is from Walpole. Swing and a miss, and he gets into social media battles with Red Sox fans, and it doesn't distract him. It seems like it motivates him. He's almost like Michael Jordan. Sometimes he makes up slights so he could pitch angry.
3: As Aaron Boone said, he can handle the whole social media thing.
0: Ball is fouled away into the second deck behind the plate. He said something very interesting last week about Schlittler. He said he's a great combination of maturity and immaturity.
2: And it works.
0: Yep. 1-2 on Sogard, who grounded out the short in the second. And the 1-2. Fastball upstairs, 2-2.
2: With the stuff that Schlittler has tonight, a little surprised to see how they move the third baseman just more towards the shortstop side. Lombard pretty much playing as far as he can up the middle. A lot of room on that left side of the infield. They've been late on the fastball.
0: 2-2, way upstairs. 3-2. As Wells had a reach high up with his left hand to pull that in.
2: I want to say that's the first curveball that I've seen that he's not been able to control to throw out of the zone on purpose.
0: So a 3-2 count on the second baseman, Nick Sogard. Lombard shades up the middle, as Eduardo said. McMahon way off the line, playing essentially where a shortstop would play. Ground ball, Volpe gets a nice hop. And he flips to Goldschmidt, two away.
3: The league has hit 157 this year with runners in scoring position against Schlittler. And they haven't had a runner in scoring position in this game. That's how dominant he has been.
0: That'll bring up Duran. He struck out in the second inning. So Schlittler with eight strikeouts, allowed one hit. That's the only base runner. And the big righty deals. 1-0. From Northeastern, his coach at Northeastern, Mike Glavin, Tom Glavin's brother, the head coach there. Foul ball off his foot, rolls all the way to Schlittler, 1-1. Duran is hobbling around now, trying to walk it off. And Wells goes out and talks with Schlittler.
3: Michael, we were talking about Rod Guidry earlier. How much do you think he weighed in his prime?
0: I'd say 170, maybe.
3: That sounds a little high to me. Yeah. I would say 65, and he threw so hard. Just another reminder. He comes in different shapes and sizes. He looks nothing like Cam Schlittler. Like Schlittler's doing things this year that haven't been done since Rod Guidry in 78.
2: It's 100 pounds less than me, Tim.
0: And Guidry has been interviewed about Schlittler, and he said he loves watching him pitch. And he's been a presence at Yankee spring training for years, so he does work with the pitchers. The official listing of Gator, Ron Guidry, 5'11", 161.
2: I also, my official listing was 215.
0: Was that a fib?
2: Big time.
0: 1-1. Swung on a miss on the fastball up and away, 1-2.
3: So Guidry that year went 25-3, and the three losses came to pitchers named Mike. Mike Caldwell, Mike Flanagan, and Mike Willis. How weird is that?
0: Very strange. And his 25th win was in the one-game extra game with the Red Sox at Fenway Park, the Bucky Dent game.
3: Anniversary of which is on Friday, October the 2nd.
0: 1-2 on Duran. And the 1-2 pitch up and away. We've seen more of those non-competitive pitches in this inning than the whole game.
2: Absolutely. And it's been in the same location as well. Arm side against left-handed hitters away.
0: Two balls, two strikes, two outs. And the pitch to Duran. Way outside. He checked his swing. And the count is full at 3-2.
2: It comes a little bit with the balance itself. You talked about the pitch count at where it's at right now, 81 pitches.
0: And here comes the payoff. Pop foul and out of play, third base side. Still 3-2. Mentioned Chad Tracy took over for a great manager who was let go, Alex Cora. That was on April 25th. Tracy, 77-58 as a manager, and just got a three-year extension. 3-2. Check swing on a pitch outside, and it's going to be his first walk of the game. So Duran laid off that pitch out of the strike zone.
2: And if you look at it, we're away. Fastball. Already in this game, he has four swings and misses alone. Gets the walk.
0: Thirteen in a row retired before that walk. And the pitch to Story has popped up behind the plate and out of play. Now let's see if they could do anything against Schlittler working out of the stretch. He's been out of the windup other than the first inning after the single by Rushman.
3: Six steals, two caught stealing against him this year. Career 16 steals, four caught stealing. And Duran, of course, is a stolen base threat.
2: Yeah, but he's quick to the plate. Schlittler is.
0: The 0-1. Pop foul behind the plate into the second deck. Obviously out of play. And the count is 0-2. Top of the fifth inning, Yankees lead 1-0 on the Austin Wells single. That came in the second inning, scoring George Lombard from second base. 85 pitches for Schlittler. This will be his 20th pitch of this inning.

0: And the 0-2. Foul back over the screen. Into the seats behind the plate. You look around this ballpark, it is jammed. The right field and the left field bleachers, they are shoulder to shoulder, most of them standing up. In the wings of the upper deck, you've got people sitting in that last seat. So it looks like a sellout here in the Bronx. And the 0-2. Bounced up there, blocked by Wells, keeping Durant at first.
1: I think we had this many people on the 4 train today that Eddie and I were on.
0: I'm so proud of you. I heard you took the train alone yesterday.
1: Yeah, without Eduardo holding my hand.
0: And you asked Eduardo if you had a token, which they haven't had in about 30 years.
1: What a dope I am.
0: The 1-2. Up and away, 2-2.
2: I should have told him yes.
0: Missed opportunities.
1: Sad little old man at the subway.
0: 2 balls, 2 strikes, 2 outs. Here in the 5th inning, 1-0 Yankees. And the pitch. Into center field. Right at Spencer Jones. And he makes the play for the final out. No runs, no hits, no errors, and one man left on base. We are halfway through in the middle of the 5th inning. Yankees 1, Red Sox nothing. 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
0: Along with Eduardo Perez and Tim Kirchen, I'm Michael Kay. We thank you so very much for spending part of your Tuesday evening with us. Game 1 of the American League Wild Card Series. Yankees lead 1-0 here on ESPN Radio. We go to the bottom of the 5th inning. And Peyton Tolley still on the mound. He will face 9-1-2 in the Yankees order. Wells, Goldschmidt, and Rice. Wells had an RBI single right field to score Lombard. That's the only damage in the game so far. Otherwise, it is a classic pitcher's duel. So Wells digs in. The lefty Wells against the lefty Peyton Tolley. 75 pitches for Tolley. And the pitch is up and away. 1-0. Wells hit 186 during the regular season, but he gets the big hit so far in this game. That one's popped up. It's behind the plate and out of play. Hey, things are going almost the way the Red Sox would want. They have Tolley pitching very well, matching Schlittler. The Yankees do have the one run, but Schlittler, with his pitch count, is not going to pitch a complete game. I think the Red Sox would like to get into the Yankee bullpen and see how that does. Pitches upstairs.
8: Well, anything's a lot better than what they've seen.
0: Yeah.
8: Not only tonight, but historically against Schlittler, the way he's been able to pitch to the Red Sox, aggressive in the zone, especially with that curveball tonight.
0: The 2-1, foul back. Eric Miller, one of the lefties in the bullpen, is warming, so the leash is very short on Peyton Tolley.
1: Again, the Red Sox have a very deep, versatile bullpen. Probably the best bullpen in the American League.
0: So a 2-2 count on Wells, back in the box. And the pitch. 3-2. Wells holds his bat almost parallel to the ground as the pitcher gets the sign, waggles it just a little bit, slightly open stance from the left side, and the 3-2. Foul bat. That was probably ball four, but he fought it off and fouled it back to the screen.

0: Abreu back reaches up to make the play in front of the warning track. So hit well by Goldschmidt, but run down by Abreu. Two down. And here comes Chad Tracy with Ben Rice due up. 83 pitches for Tolley. Miller is ready, and he signals for Miller. So he's going to take the ball from Peyton Tolley, who has pitched very well, and now will start to deploy a very deep bullpen. Time for the call to the bullpen for the Red Sox with two outs in the bottom of the fifth inning. Yankees 1, Red Sox nothing. This is the American League Wild Card Series on ESPN Radio and the ESPN app.
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2: Christine Lisi, the answer to today's trivia question brought to you by Lids. Aaron Boone tonight is managing his 53rd postseason game for the Yankees, passing Joe Girardi for third most in Yankees history. Who are the two men who have managed more postseason games for the Bronx Bombers? Joe Torre with 123 and Casey Stengel with 63. Now back to the Bronx with Tim Kirkjian, Eduardo Perez, and Michael Kay.
0: Thank you, Christine. With two outs, nobody on, Ben Rice due up. They go to the left-hander, Eric Miller, 28 years old. They got him from the Giants' August 3rd trade that included Marcelo Meyer, who was so highly thought of last year by the Red Sox, so a high price to pay. In 19 games with Boston, Miller has a 3.38 ERA. And the bottom line is he shuts lefties down. This year they hit 195 against him. Righty's not too much better at 206.
3: Yeah, almost all sinkers and sliders for Miller.
0: So Miller against Rice. Miller deals a strike, slider on the outside corner.
3: And if he's looking for the swing and miss, that's the pitch he's going to go to. Throw for a strike, just showed us that. Now let's see if he can also get the chase on the same pitch.
0: The 0-1, 1-1, low and away.
4: Miller had a 2.98 ERA this year, 74 strikeouts at 51 and a third, but 34 walks. So
0: 1-1, two outs, nobody on, bottom of the fifth. Still back on the track at the wall, leaps. See ya! A home run into Monument Park, dead center field, lefty against lefty. And Rice is floating around the bases. He touches third, high-fives Rojas, and heads to the plate. And when he steps on the plate, it is 2-0 Yanks.
3: He sees a sinker at 97 miles per hour, and he is ready for it. I'm surprised. I thought he was going to give him all sliders the entire at-bat. Instead, tries to sneak a fastball by him. It did not work, Tim.
4: Eddie, I didn't think that was getting out of here. Just another reminder how strong Ben Rice is.
0: Here's Ramos. Fouled away, right side. It's 108 miles per hour off the bat, and it traveled 423 feet.
3: Yeah, that'll get out of here. And it is exactly what they needed. The left-handed hitters are hitting the left-handed pitching.
0: The 0-1 is chopped to third. Great play by Durbin. Gets up and fires. He gets Ramos. A great play to the glove side by Caleb Durbin to retire Elliot Ramos. But the home run by Ben Rice has given the Yankees a 2-0 lead at the end of five innings of play. This is the American League Wild Card Series on ESPN Radio and the ESPN app presented by Gusto.
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6: Hey, don't miss the Cubs and the Padres in the National League Wildcard Series presented by AbbVie. 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Every move in a short series, in any kind of postseason series, is scrutinized. Taking out Tolley there to bring in another lefty, that's going to be talked about.
7: Tolley's a predominant fastball pitcher. We know that. Rice can hit the fastball. The part I don't understand is Miller's slider is a swing and miss pitch. Stick with it. Don't try to sneak a sinker into it because that's what happens.
6: Caleb Durbin leads off and takes a strike from Schlitler. Yankees lead 2-0. Durbin, Anthony, and Rushman, 9-1-2 in the Red Sox order against the Yankee righty, who's walked one and given up one hit. Swing and a miss on the fastball up and in, 0-2.
8: Like you said, Michael, Caleb Durbin, great defensive play to end that inning. That in-between hop, that ball was by him, and he still got it and made a good throw to first.
6: Schlitler, here's the sign, rocks back, and deals the 0-2. Popped up foul and out of play. Yankee Stadium is dressed up for the postseason. Red, white, and blue bunting along the facing of the upper deck. And as we mentioned, the 61st postseason appearance for this franchise, which began in 1903. Pitch is low and away, scooped up on the backhand by Wells.
7: Schlitler about to throw his 94th pitch. Only surpassed 100 pitches five times during the season.
6: 1-2. Foul back. What's curious to me, Eduardo, there's no one up in the Yankee bullpen.
7: And the most he threw in this season was 106. So you would think that this could possibly be his last inning, yet no one warming up.
6: The 1-2. Up and away, 2-2.
7: I will say this. If he loses Durbin here, I would not be surprised if a phone call is made to the bullpen. That one run, that extra run in the bottom of the fifth has increased the leash for Schlitler.
6: The 2-2 to Durbin. Popped up, middle of the infield. Who's going to get it? Here comes Goldschmidt, and he makes the play on the grass just to the right of the pitcher's mound. One away.
8: And speaking of that bullpen, got to think that Carlos Rodon and Will Warren, two good starting pitchers, are going to play a key role in this series. And I wouldn't be surprised if we saw one of them come in relief here in order to get the ball to Bednar.
6: Now I'm wondering if something is up with Schlitler as they're coming out to the mound. Looked like Wells said, let's take a look. Oh, there's a pinch hitter. So it's Andrew Monasterio. So they're just going over how to pitch to Monasterio. It's Matt Blake, the pitching coach, who went out to the mound.
7: Yeah, fans are going nuts, but they haven't looked at the bullpen.
6: Let's pause 10 seconds for station identification. 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
9: 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Guaranteed human.
6: It's a little odd to see a great hitter like Roman Anthony get pinch hit for.
8: Eddie, I'm a little perplexed by this. Can you explain?
7: He hasn't looked good. The bottom line is those two at-bats, you wonder if there's something wrong with Roman Anthony that Monasterio's coming in this situation.
6: First pitch was inside. He did strike out in those two at-bats. So 1-0 count on the pinch hitter Monasterio. Fastball is outside as Wells tried to frame it. But the home plate umpire, Nate Tomlinson, not buying, so it's 2-0.
7: I will say this. This is not an easy pinch hit. Coming in against a guy that's dominated.
6: And there's a strike. Fastball on the inside corner on the low edge. Top of the sixth inning, it's 2-0 Yankees. An RBI single by Wells and home run by Rice. Rice, a double and a home run in this game. The 2-1. Foul back here, 2-2. It'll be interesting to see how Boone and company navigate what looks like maybe the final three innings here. Who will he use out of the bullpen? And there is action in the Yankee bullpen. Check swing. Did he go? Yes, he did. Said Scott Barry, the first base umpire. Tried to hold up on a pitch upstairs, but it's strikeout number 9 for Schlittler. The lefty Brent Hedrick is up for the Yankees in their pen. So 2 down, and that brings up Adley Rutschman. Schlittler is at 101 pitches.
7: He just matched his career high in swings and misses with 23.
6: And a strike to Rutschman. Rutschman has the only hit against Schlittler. The one-out single in the first inning. Just 2 base runners. That single and a walk to Duran with 2 outs in the fifth. The 0-1. A curveball in the dirt, scooped up by Wells, 1-1.
7: And it was a jam shot, 3-2, and a 10-pitch at-bat. Really good at-bat early on to set up the amount of pitches that Schlittler already has.
6: The 1-1. Swing and foul ball on a curveball. That has been a weapon for him tonight. Such a big weapon.
7: It really has. It's been its dominance. Everybody talks about the electric fastball, but he threw a curveball to the Red Sox fans. No pun intended.
6: Many in the crowd standing, looking for strike 3 to end this inning. 2 outs. Nobody on. 2-0 Yankees, top of the 6th. Schlittler rocks and deals. Fouled away on the left side, makes the seats. Still 1-2. Rutschman is singled, as we mentioned, and a strikeout in the fourth inning. 1 walk, 9 strikeouts for the Yankees' 25-year-old right-hander. And the 1-2. He checked his swing on the curve in the dirt. Third base umpire Wegner said he did not go. Crowd was ready to explode.
7: So this is really cool right now. The take, he's going for his 107th pitch now. That matches game 3 last season when he threw 107 to beat the Red Sox.
6: And that covered 8 innings. Now he's 2 outs here in the 6th. And the 2-2 pitch. Swing and a miss. Rutschman down on strikes. 10 strikeouts, 1 hit, and 1 walk. What a magnificent 6 innings for Schlittler.
7: And a career high 24 swings and misses as well. 107 playing pick 3.
6: In the middle of the 6th inning is the Yankees 2 and the Red Sox nothing. 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
6: Back here at Yankee Stadium alongside Eduardo Perez, Tim Kirchen, I'm Michael Kay. Thank you for spending part of your evening with us. It's been a good game so far. Game one of the best of 3 wild card between these two longtime rivals. Yankees lead 2-0. Eric Miller came on to get the final out of the 5th, also gave up the home run to Rice, and now he'll face Cody Bellinger to start at the bottom of the 6th. And the first pitch is a strike. Clipping the outside corner, 0-1. It'll be Bellinger, Lombard, and McMahon here in the 6th inning. The 0-1 pitch. Up and away, 1-1.
8: So Miller the other day got a save in which he walked 2 guys and had 3 wild pitches in 1 inning. He's the first pitcher ever to get a save since 1969. The 2 walks and 3 wild pitches in 1 inning.
6: 1-1. Big swing and a foul ball back to the backstop. Count 1-2.
8: Pretty hard to do, don't you think?
6: It is difficult, I would say. One and two on Cody Bellinger. 0-2 tonight. And that one is chopped off the glove of Miller. He doesn't know where it is, and Bellinger will beat it out. Miller had to reach high to get it. It fell to the third base side of the mound. He could not find it, and Bellinger has great speed and gets himself a single.
7: And that's instincts right there, trying to go for it. But if he would have let it go, Trevor Story was right in front of that ball, placed defensively perfect for that. Unable to get both left-handed hitters he was assigned to get out. Disappointing outing for Miller.
6: Another call to the bullpen by Chad Tracy. That's going to do it for Miller with the right-handed George Lombard Jr. coming up. So that's the call to the bullpen with no outs in the bottom of the 6th inning. It's the Yankees 2 and the Red Sox nothing. And this is the American League Wild Card Series on ESPN Radio and the ESPN app.
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17: I'm Christine Lisi from San Diego. Cubs and Padres about to get underway. Game one of their NL wildcard series on Sirius XM Channel 80. Munetaka Murakami drove in the White Sox first run in their first postseason game in 5 years. They went on to defeat the Astros 6-3 in their AL wildcard series opener. Braves beat the Phillies 5-3 in that NL wildcard series opener. Back to the Bronx with Tim Kirkjian, Eduardo Perez, and Michael Kay.
18: Thank you, Christine. So a little bit of a curious move. He takes out the lefty Miller and brings in the righty Weiser. Now you have the righty Lombard coming up, but on deck is the lefty Ryan McMahon, because he replaced Rosario for defense, and the splits are wide. Weiser, 208 batting average against righties, and lefties hit him for 300. So he's going to deal with Lombard first as Bellinger leads off first. And the right-hander deals. Pitches inside.
7: I think Chad Tracy was more concerned with the guy on the bump, his guy, than he was with Lombard or McMahon. Wanted to get him out and get Weiser, that has two different types of fastball, two different shapes. Try to get the ground ball to let its defense play.
18: The 1-0. Kind of a weak wave on a pitch upstairs. Now the lefty Gamboa is up for the Red Sox in their pen. Weiser finished the season with 12 straight scoreless appearances to lower his ERA to 3.26. 31-year-old right-hander from New York, Bayshore, New York. Pitch outside. He went to Fordham University.
8: And pitch for the Yankees.
18: Yep. He has led 15 of 38 inherited base runners score. That's 39.5%, the sixth worst in baseball. The major league average is 31.6%. So 2-1 count on Lombard, who's 2-for-2 in his first playoff game ever at the age of 21. And the pitch is outside 3-1. Also scored a run in the second inning. Bellinger has speed, inches off of first base, held there by Contreras. The 3-1. Right back to Weiser. Off his glove, slows it down. Sogard fields, and that's the only out he makes as he tags out Bellinger. So one down, and Lombard replaces Bellinger at first.
7: That's two times the pitchers have attempted to make a play, and you wonder if he would have let that one go, it would have been a double play with Sogard right in front of it.
8: Yesterday they did PFPE here at the ballpark. Both teams, pitchers fielding practice, could have come in handy.
18: All right, here is McMahon. Pitch is a strike on the inside corner. McMahon, 213 during the regular season. 11 home runs, 41 ribbies.
7: Weiser, everyone knows, after he gets that strike one, likes to go to the changeup against left-handed hitters. It's talked about in the hitters meeting.
18: Swing and a miss, 0-2.
7: Goes with the fastball, elevated at 96.
18: Weiser, a strange set, like the right foot's on the rubber, and then he brings the left foot almost even with the right foot, also on the rubber, almost like 2 feet are on the rubber, and he's very closed on the mound, and the 0-2. Foul back and out of play. Two seasons with the Yankees at a 4.60 ERA, and Boston is 3.06. Lombard leads off first. The 0-2. Fouled away and back into the stands. Yankees lead 2-0. We're in the bottom of the sixth inning. Yankees 7 hits, Red Sox 1. The 0-2. Low and inside, check swing by McMahon. Now, no one warming for the Yankees. Obviously, Hedrick is ready after warming. And you wonder, do they keep in Schlittler to get out Contreras before they go to the bullpen? 1-2 count on McMahon, the pitch. Rip foul into the camera well, which is on the outfield side of the Yankee dugout, first base side.
7: How about Rizzo being over there? He's doing the broadcast for NBC, and he had to take a deep dive on that one.
18: Not that easy without a glove. 1-2. High pop-up. Shallow left field. Story going out. Duran coming in. Duran makes the play for out number two as Lombard heads back to first. And that'll bring up Anthony Volpe. Anthony 1-for-2. He got the start at second base over Jazz Chisholm.
8: So that's 2 years in a row Chisholm did not start game one of the playoffs, each time against the left-hander.
18: And the pitch. And there's a strike. Now, this is a time that you could go to Chisholm to pinch hit because Weissert has to face three batters. And you know that he'd face a right-hander, but Boone electing to stay with Volpe here.
7: Yeah, that's an interesting move. Two-run game. Don't lose out at all with defense.
18: Pitch is way outside on the sweeper, 1-1.
7: Plus, you want to give him at least an at-bat. But it is still a two-run game, and they might want to hold him just in case.
18: Hedrick back up in the Yankee bullpen. 1-1 count. Yankees lead 2-0, bottom of the sixth. High fly ball right field. Abreu back in front of the track. He will put it away for the final out. No runs, a hit, no errors, and one man left. At the end of six innings of play here in the Bronx, it's the Yankees 2 and the Red Sox nothing. This is the American League Wild Card Series on ESPN Radio and the ESPN app, presented by Gusto.
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17: I'm Christine Lisi. In the opener of the NL Wild Card Series from San Diego on Sirius XM Channel 80, Cubs and Padres are scoreless bottom one. Atlanta's Austin Riley came up huge in game one of the NL Wild Card Series versus Philadelphia. Belted a go-ahead three-run homer off Phil's top reliever, Johan Duran, in the bottom of the eighth inning. Atlanta won it 5-3. A victory for the White Sox in their return to the postseason in its first playoff game in 5 years. Chicago doubled up Houston 6-3 in their AL Wild Card Series opener. Houston's top three hitters, Jeremy Peña, Yordan Alvarez, Isak Paredes, a combined 3-for-12. Game two is tomorrow. Back to New York with Tim Kirkjian, Eduardo Perez, and Michael Kay.
18: Thank you, Christine. Well, Cam Schlittler is coming out to get Wilson Contreras. So he's got a high pitch count right now, but they want to get him. And with the Abreu on deck, then they'll bring in Hedrick. And if he gets Contreras, Eduardo, you're going to hear quite an ovation here at the stadium.
7: Yeah, quite an ovation. His misses have been arm side. He might be digging hard to try to keep the ball down and throw hard. So you might see something maybe go up and in on Contreras. And Contreras, 24 hit-by-pitches this year? He's going to try to do anything possible to get Willy Abreu up with the runner on.
18: Contreras struck out twice, two of the 10 strikeouts for Schlittler. Schlittler deals. And there's a strike on the outside corner. Fastball framed nicely by Wells, who brought his glove in quickly toward the plate.
8: Still throwing 97 with movement.
18: And the 0-1. Same pitch, but a little bit off the corner. 1-1. So So last year, 8 innings, 12 strikeouts, no walks. That was in an elimination game, game 3 of the wild card. Now pitching into the 7th. And the 1-1 foul back to the screen.
8: Eduardo, you covered that game last year, right?
7: Yeah, complete dominance.
8: It was ridiculous how good he was last year.
7: It was complete dominance, being able to get strike one and just dominate with the number one. This time he's doing it differently.
18: And the 1-2. Lined at Volpe, makes the play, one away here in the 7th. Looking toward the Yankee dugout, no movement from Aaron Boone at this point, as Schlitler's at 111 pitches.
7: And what he's shown this inning is that he's kept the ball down. He's been under control. His misses have been glove side, not arm side. And down.
18: And the pitch to Abreu is a fastball low, 1-0. Now Hedrick is sat down, and Blackburn is up. Paul Blackburn, high leverage reliever for the Yanks, a 1-0. And there's a strike on the curveball. Of course, that's been a great pitch for Schlitler. The 1-1, outside, 2-1. Abreu struck out looking in the first, fouled out to Rosario at third in the fourth. So he's 0 for 2. Everybody seems to be 0 for something. Red Sox have just one hit. Single in the first inning by Rutschman. The 2-1 is foul ball. It dribbles in foul territory, first base side.
7: It works in anywhere in baseball. Get strike one, but most importantly, get the first out of every inning, and that's what Cam Schlitler has done.
18: Crowd chanting MVP here in the Bronx. And the presumptive Cy Young Award winner rocks and deals the 2-2. Upstairs, 3-2 on Abreu. Such a big batter here because he gets on, time run comes to the plate. The payoff. Line drive and over the leaping try of Volpe, a base hit to right field. Ramos will get it in, only the second hit for the Red Sox. And here comes Boone, and he's going to take Cam Schlitler with him. Eduardo, that's an ace performance.
7: 100%. What he has been able to do early, established the fastball, and out of nowhere, it's been the curve. Listen to the crowd.
18: He is going to get a thunderous ovation. He walks slowly off the mound, crossing the first base line. The crowd standing, chanting MVP. And Schlitler looking down as he heads toward the dugout. He does not go to his cap, and he completes really a strong performance. The Yankees make the call to the bullpen with one out in the 7th inning. Yankees lead the Red Sox 2-0. This is the American League Wild Card Series on ESPN Radio and the ESPN app.
0: It's been waiting for you. Welcome to New York. Welcome to New York.
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17: I'm Christine Lisi. Things couldn't have started better for the Padres in Game 1 of their NL Wild Card Series opener. Fernando Tatis, Manny Machado have gone deep. Pods up 2-0 on the Cubs, bottom one. Back to Tim Kirkjian, Eduardo Perez, and Michael Kay.
18: Thank you, Christine. Don't miss the Red Sox and Yankees in the American League Wild Card Series presented by AbbVie. That's tomorrow at 8:15 Eastern Time on NBC and ESPN Radio. So Cam Schlittler, 10 strikeouts, 1 walk, 2 hits, and 6 and a third innings pitched. And the Yankees turn to Paul Blackburn to face Rafaela with a runner on first base. So Rafaela digs in as a tying run. He had 16 home runs during the season.
7: Got to be careful on the first pitch.
18: And the first pitch is up and away, 1-0.
8: Really good year for Blackman. 169 ERA, 60 hits in 85 innings. Hasn't been quite as sharp lately.
18: The 1-0. 2-0. Blackburn's a guy who's kind of floated around, kind of a mid-starter, and the Yankees saw something and made him a reliever. And this year, he's pitching high-leverage innings, getting high-leverage outs.
7: He's gained the trust of Aaron Boone.
18: Runner leads off first, a 2-0. Swing and a miss. Swings over the sinker.
7: 34% of the time he throws that sinker, 21% the changeup. He'll throw the cutter 20%, curveball, sweeper, and the four-seamer.
18: The 2-1, grounded foul into the back end of the Red Sox dugout on the outfield side.
8: And that's the changeup. The league hit 103 off the changeup this year.
18: Two and two with one out. Seventh inning. Pitch. Ground ball is short. Flip to Volpe, one. On to first. It's a double play. 6-4-3 double play as Blackburn does his job. It's time for the seventh inning stretch here at Yankee Stadium with the Yankees leading them on 2-0. 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
17: I'm Christine Lisi on SiriusXM Channel 80. It is Game 1 of the NL Wild Card Series from San Diego, and things could not have started off better for the hometown Padres. Fernando Tatis, Manny Machado have each gone deep off Matthew Boyd. Pods leading the Cubs 2-0 top of the second. How about the start for the White Sox in their first playoff game since 2021?
27: The pitch. Swing and a ball hit in the air right center.
5: over and in is Spence, and he gives way to the right fielder Smith. Tagging for third, Antonacci. Smith throws to the plate. It's offline, up the third baseline. Diving across home plate with the first run of game one, Sam Antonacci on a sack fly. Off the bat of Murakami, Vargas stays at first, 1-0 White Sox. 0-2 pitch, swing and a ball laced out toward left center. That's a hit, cut off in the alleyway by Trammell. One run is in, around third. Here comes Mydroth. He scores, stopping at second. Colson Montgomery, Sam Antonacci, a two-run single, 3-0 White Sox. Two-strike pitch, swing and a ball drilled out to center, going back on it to Spence. Still going back to the track. He leaps, it is gone! Hit off the backdrop behind center field. Straight away and a home run for Colson Montgomery. 4-0 White Sox.
17: Chicago would increase its lead to 5-0. Houston got a couple of back, but the White Sox hung on for the 6-3 victory in game one of that AL wildcard series. In game one from Atlanta, two NL East rivals, Braves and the Phillies. Jesus Luzardo, who'd missed some time late in the season with left shoulder inflammation, expected to make an abbreviated start, but he gave his team five innings. He was sharp, one run, three hits, six Ks, a walk in five. The Phillies down a run in the seventh after the exit of Chris Sale, took the lead thanks to JT Realmuto, a two-run single. Skipper Don Mattingly left closer Johan Duran in the eighth inning. That did not pay off. He gave up a go-ahead three-run shot to Austin Riley, and the Braves would turn to Raisel Iglesias to close this one out.
5: And here comes the 1-2. Swing and a fly ball into left field. That should end it. Yastrzemski there. He will make the catch, and the Braves take game one with a late home run. Austin Riley, the hero. A three-run shot in the eighth inning to turn this game on its ear. 5-3 the final. And the Braves play to win the series tomorrow afternoon.
17: Back to Tim Kirchen, Eduardo Perez, and Michael Kay.
18: We are back here at Yankee Stadium, bottom of the seventh inning stretch. God Bless America played here at the ballpark. Yankees lead this one 2-0, and the Red Sox go back to the bullpen. Alec Gamboa, another left-hander, comes on.
7: Yeah, another left-hander trying to get through this lane as well. Strike one's going to be important. Gamboa better look up, because if he throws anything down, this matchup right now against Spencer Jones could end up very loud. Fastball, slider, lefty with real sink.
18: 29 years old, major league debut May 5th, seventh season in pro ball for Gamboa. Spencer Jones digs in, and the lefty deals. Pitch up and away, 1-0. 21 games started his major league career, 1.91 ERA, but he's bounced back and forth between the big leagues and Worcester, the Red Sox AAA affiliate. The 1-0, line drive, it's a base hit. Down the right field line, cutting over is Abreu. Big turn by Jones, he'll stop right there as Jones continues to hit lefties very well.
7: Does really well, they keep throwing it in his wheelhouse. Dead red low ball hitter. Gets the fans up, leadoff hitter for the Yankees on base.
18: Jones. He made a big turn, but they do not want to run on Abreu.
8: Right. Really good athlete. He thought about second, but Abreu got to that ball very quickly. Another reason why he's an elite defensive right fielder.
18: There's Wells. Gamboa deals. Line drive. It's a base hit between first and second into right field. Abreu will flip the ball in. Jones stops at second. So back-to-back singles against Gamboa. The Yankees are set up at the bottom of the seventh.
7: Four hits from the 7-8-9 hitters for the Yankees. They have come up swinging and producing against left-handed pitching.
8: This was one of the big questions. How would the Yankees deal with the left-handers for the Red Sox? So far, so good.
18: Yankees have nine hits and just two runs. Red Sox, two hits and no runs. So here is Paul Goldschmidt against the lefty Gamboa, who has to face Goldschmidt. You have to face at least three batters. We're in the bottom of the seventh inning, first game of this wild card series, 2-0 Yankees lead. Goldschmidt 0-for-3 tonight. Jones with good speed leads off second. Wells at first. And the pitch. Swing and a miss. Fastball on the outside part of the plate, 0-1. Three fastest Yankees with sprint speed, Jones, Jazz Chisholm, and George Lombard Jr. The 0-1, check swing, low and inside, 1-1. As we mentioned earlier, you do not run on this Red Sox outfield. They all have good arms.
7: Goldie at the plate led the American League in slugging percentage at .791 against left-handed pitching this year.
18: The 1-1. Upstairs, including supporting the Yankees, especially with the loss of Stanton and then Judge, where he's played more than I think he thought he was going to play, but he certainly acquitted himself quite well. 18 home runs, 52 ribbies. First and second, nobody out. 2-1. Drill deep to left field, but foul. He hooked it. And it goes into the second row of the second deck. Goldschmidt with a fly ball to left, the ground ball to third, and a fly ball to right. Gamboa is the fourth pitcher used by the Red Sox. Tolley started, then Miller, Weissert, now Gamboa. Gamboa checks the runner at second, the 2-2. Check swing, and he did not go on the pitch low and away, and the count is full. Gamboa bends at the waist, now straightens, and deals the 3-2. Just got a piece to stay alive as the ball trickles behind home plate.
7: And Gamboa featuring that sinker along with that four-seam fastball. Does throw the slider, but he doesn't have anything soft that goes away to the right-handed hitter. It means you're going to see contact more often than not against right-handed hitters when Gamboa is on the mound.
18: And the payoff, grounded foul outside of third. And now Whitlock and Olds warming in the bullpen for the Red Sox.
8: 23 strikeouts in 33 innings, Eduardo, and it's rare to see someone who doesn't have a strikeout per inning with the strikeout rate we see today.
18: This will be the eighth pitch of the at-bat coming up. 3-2. Grounded and rolling behind the plate, a foul ball. A lot of tension in this one. So much riding on the first game of such a short series. Yankees leading 2-0, bottom of the seventh inning. First and second, nobody out. And the 3-2. Upstairs. Ball four, and the Yankees have loaded the bases for Ben Rice.
7: Yeah, that was a mismatch. And Paul Goldschmidt, veteran can be as he is, fouled off some tough pitches, ends up working the walk.
18: And a quick conference on the mound. As Rice has had a big night. A double to right center in the first inning. He struck out in the third. And then he slammed a home run against the lefty Eric Miller in the fifth inning to dead center field. Beyond the center field wall here at Yankee Stadium is what they call Monument Park. You have all the retired numbers out there, the plaques, and then the monuments of some of the most iconic Yankees. There's a screen over Monument Park, and the long home run by Rice nestled into the screen.
8: One of the great strengths of the Red Sox, they gave up the fewest home runs in the major leagues this year at 153, but Rice hit a really big one tonight and now up in a huge spot.
18: Red Sox have to bring the infield in. Bases loaded, nobody out. And the pitch to Rice is a strike. The Yankees, during the season, 223 home runs, and the only team with more, the Astros, with 226. Yankees looking to break this open, give their bullpen some breathing room. Bases loaded, nobody out. 2-0 Yanks, bottom of the seventh. Foul straight back. Foul back to slider.
7: Oh, this is interesting now. 0-2. You have to go back to the slider. You cannot sneak or try to sneak a fastball against a prolific fastball hitter in Ben Rice.
18: The 0-2. Line drive, base hit to right field. Jones will score. Wells will stop at third. The throw comes into Contreras. It's a big night continuing for Ben Rice, an RBI single, and the Yankees are up 3-0.
6: Michael, what was the pitch?
18: Tried to sneak one by him.
7: I just do not understand. It's like trying to sneak a Crunch Bar by you. You just do not do that. 0-2, too good of a pitch, fastball. Ben Rice is waiting for it, drives in another run.
18: So three hits for Ben Rice. That knocks Gamboa out of the game. Chad Tracy will go to the bullpen. And with nobody out in the bottom of the seventh inning, Yankees lead 3-0. They have the bases loaded. This is the American League Wild Card Series on ESPN Radio and the ESPN app.
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17: I'm Christine Lisi, game one from San Diego, the NL Wild Card Series. Fernando Tatis and Manny Machado have each gone deep. Padres leading the Cubs 2-0, bottom two. Back to Tim Kirkjian, Eduardo Perez, and Michael Kay.
18: Oh, we've got a good one here at the stadium. Yankees lead this one 3-0 as Gamboa gave up three singles and a walk and did something that, if he was listening to the broadcast, Eduardo, you told him if you were in his pitch comp, you would not have had him throw a fastball.
7: It's watch the game, right? What we've seen is Ben Rice is as good as a fastball hitter. As a matter of fact, the best fastball hitter in the American League. Don't try to surprise him or sneak one by him.
18: All right, so they bring in the righty Wyatt Olds, and the Yankees counter by sending up Luis Garcia Jr. to pinch hit for Ramos. Bases remain loaded, still nobody out. The infield still in. The deepest infielder is the shortstop, Trevor Story.
8: Again, we talked about the options that Aaron Boone has. Here's another one of them. Lefty on righty, big-time power.
18: And the pitch to Garcia. Low and inside, 1-0. Garcia came over in a deal with the Nationals and has played a beautiful first base. And he's gotten to a little bit of a slump in September, but he's been a very good offensive player for them. Big spot here, 1-0. And the pitch. Ground it and grabbed by a diving Sogard. They go to second one on the first. A backhanded scoop by Contreras for the double play. Scoring is Wells, and the Yankees lead 4-0. But Sogard just saved a big, big inning that could have broken this open.
7: Oh, 100%. Going to his right, making the play, and flipping it with his glove. Luis Garcia thought he had himself a couple runs driven in. Instead, the defense for the Red Sox paying dividends there.
18: So runner at third now with two outs, and here's Bellinger. And he swings at the first pitch and lost it to left center field, shallow. Coming on is Rafaela, and he puts it away for the final out. But the Yankees get two big runs on three hits, a walk, and one man left. At the end of seven innings of play here at Yankee Stadium in the Bronx, it's the Yankees 4 and the Red Sox nothing. And this is the American League Wild Card Series on ESPN Radio and the ESPN app, presented by Gusto.
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18: Back here at the stadium, eighth inning, Yankees lead 4-0. Defensive change. Spencer Jones moves from center to right field. Ramos got pinch hit for by Garcia. And the Yankees then insert Trent Grisham, who was just activated, been on the IL for about a month. He is in center field, and that's the Yankee defense. Blackburn remains on the mound.
7: Toys R Us. Yep. You said it earlier. You have all these moves that you can make. Aaron Boone trying to get Luis Garcia, who will be in the lineup tomorrow and at bat tonight.
18: Here's Sogard. And the pitch low and inside, 1-0. Sogard's play in the seventh inning was so gigantic. That would have been 2 runs, and there still would have not been anybody out. But backhanded dive, he turned it into a 4-6-3 double play. Run scored, but 2 big outs. Pitch is outside, 2-0 to Sogard. Blackburn came on and got a double play at the hands of Rafaela to end the seventh inning. There's a strike, 2-1.
8: Bednar up in the bullpen.
18: And they will go to him for 5 outs. 2-1.
7: I'd be surprised if they do that with a 4-run lead right now. Have an opportunity to be able to use him in multiple nights.
18: The 3-1. Grounded to first base fair. Backhanded. And then flipping to Blackburn. A 3-1 for the first out.
7: Think about the dominance of Schwitler here tonight and Blackburn getting that double play. No runner from the Red Sox has passed first base. No runner has reached second.
18: Here's Duran. 0-for-1 with a walk. His walk was the only walk issued by Schlitler to go along with 10 strikeouts. And there's a strike to Duran. Fastball right down the middle. The 0-1. Grounded foul outside of first. Quickly 0-2.
7: Did the Yankees see this coming in spring training with Paul Blackburn?
18: No. Absolutely not.
8: Michael, he had an amazing stretch, didn't he, there?
18: Oh, he's been amazing, and he's climbed up the circle of trust with Boone. The 0-2. Taps slowly towards short, charging Lombard. Fires the first. They got him. Two away. Remember, they had Doval, who they thought was going to be a setup guy, and Blackburn kind of displaced him. Now, we talked about how great Schlitler's been. 2 postseason starts against the Red Sox, 14 in the third inning, 7 hits, no runs, 1 walk, 22 strikeouts, 14 in the third. His career ERA in 6 starts against Boston is 0.47. So he showed up.
7: I'll give you a little trivia, see if you can answer it.
18: Okay.
7: What's his career ERA in wildcard games against the Red Sox?
18: 0. Pitches way outside, goes all the way to the backstop, 1-0 on Trevor Story.
8: And that's the most pitches thrown by a Yankee in a postseason game since CeCe Sabathia, 121 against the Orioles, 2012. And I just love it they let him go 117. He's a big, strong kid. He can do it.
18: The 1-0, line, down the left field line. It's a base hit. It's going to get past Bellinger and go to the wall. Story's hustling to second. The throw is not in time. Fielded by Volpe. So a two-out double for Trevor Story.
7: And there's that first base runner to reach second base. Fastball. Trevor Story did not miss it. Bottom of the order has been the common theme for the New York Yankees. Red Sox trying to

0: final out. No runs, a hit, no errors, and one man left. In the middle of the eighth inning in the Bronx, it's the Yankees 4 and the Red Sox nothing. And this is the American League Wild Card Series on ESPN Radio and the ESPN app presented by Gusto.
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0: Back here in the Bronx, alongside Eduardo Perez and Tim Kirchen, I'm Michael Kay. Bottom of the eighth inning. Yankees lead this one 4-0 in the first game of the best of three Wild Card Series. And we told you earlier how important the first game is in this Wild Card. 16 previous Wild Card Series, game one winner is 15-1. And the Yankees know they have Max Fried going tomorrow, which is also a good feeling. And the Red Sox will have Sonny Gray, who's had an unbelievable year for them. So George Lombard Jr. will lead off here in the bottom of the eighth inning. He's 2-for-3. Wyatt Olds got out of the seventh inning, still in there. And that one's bounced and passed Rutschman all the way to the backstop. 1-0.
5: And if it does get to game three, you've got Ranger Suarez and Gerrit Cole. Another pretty good pitching matchup. Suarez has had some success in the postseason.
0: The 1-0. Upstairs, 2-0. Huge crowd here in the Bronx. 48,437. A sellout for game one. Olds deals outside off the glove of Rutschman, trickles behind him, 3-0.
6: I'll tell you this, Aaron Boone has to be really happy with the debut of the postseason of George Lombard Jr. Two hits, also three plays defensively, one of them a double play, 6-4-3 with Volpe.
0: The 3-0 right down the middle with the fastball, 3-1. Wyatt Olds, 27 years old, major league debut August 17th, 14 games of 1.15 ERA. 3-1 is driven out into right center field. On the run is Rafael. It's going to be over his head and up against the wall. He fields it quickly and gets it into second base, holding Lombard to a single. Not many outfielders can hold anybody to a single where that ball was hit.
6: Yeah, he played that perfectly, and the carom came off the wall on one bounce right to Rafaela, and he turned around and threw a strike to second base. George Lombard, running with his eyes up, looking at the play, made the right decision with no outs.
5: We have really seen the importance of outfield defense from the Red Sox with the way Abreu's played tonight and Rafael in center.
0: Runner on first, nobody out. Here's McMahon. And the pitch is high, 1-0.
6: Three hits for George Lombard Jr.
0: At the age of 21. And the 1-0. Just got in under the wire for the Yankee champagne celebration when they clinched the playoffs.

0: actually drink champagne legally. That's how young he is.
1: It's amazing.
0: Lone inside a check swing, 3-0. He's got to feel good because the Tigers made a lot of coaching changes, but his dad remains. Lombard is now the second youngest player to have three or more hits in his postseason debut. 3-0 inside. So, Tim, who's the youngest?
2: The youngest player
0: to have three or more hits in his postseason debut.
3: Andrew Jones?
0: Nope.
3: He had two homers,
0: yeah.
3: Right?
0: That wasn't his debut. That was a World Series.
2: Right. Yes, exactly.
0: Greg Jeffries.
2: Oh, my God.
0: Had three in game one of the 1988 NLCS for the Mets at the Dodgers.
2: Greg Jeffries used to swing a bat underwater in order to work on the resistance of the swing. Well, he came up in a whirlwind.
0: There's Anthony Volpe, first and second, nobody out. Volpe 1-for-3. Bunting, and he bunts beautifully down the third baseline. Barehanded by Durbin, fires to first. Sacrifice successful, 5-3.
4: Think what Boone just did in this moment. He sacrifices Volpe up 4 because there's a right-hander on the mound, and Spencer Jones is coming up, forcing now Chad Tracy to make a decision. Do you pitch to Jones as the infield comes in, or do you walk him and work and try to get the double play force out?
0: Looks like they're going to pitch to him. The infield does come in. Second and third, one out. And the pitch to Jones is outside, 1-0.
2: So, Eduardo, this was a different situation than Volpe the last time
4: it was a left-handed pitcher on the mound. And he wanted Volpe to swing the bat in a tight game, two-run game.
0: The 1-0. 2-0. Now, the Yankees get up John Schreiber to join Bednar. So, if they get these two runs in, they might save Bednar.
4: I put four fingers up right now if I'm the Red Sox.
0: Second and third, one man out. Bottom of the eighth inning, 4-0 Yankees. The 2-0. 3-0.
4: There's no reason to waste bullets here.
5: Pitchers call the ball. The catch is challenged.
0: Now Rushman's going to challenge ABS challenge. And he gets it wrong. It is indeed a ball low.
5: Boston has
0: and
5: one
0: outside.
5: Remaining.
4: Instead of challenging, he should have put four fingers up. You give him the green light here for 3-0. I want to see what Spencer Jones can do on a 3-0 pitch.
0: And they did give him the green light. He fouled it back. Brian Bello is up for the Red Sox in their bullpen. He got a fastball, but it was on the inside part.
4: They don't allow those arms to get extended. Could have been ball 4, as a matter of fact.
0: The 3-1 pitch. It was ball 4. So they walked him in the conventional way. And that loads the bases for Austin Wells, who's had a good night. He's 2-for-3, an RBI, and a run scored. A little meeting on the mound. Might be stalling to give Bayo more time.

0: Brugsman coming in and looking into the dugout. Cat Tracy's going to come on out.
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1: Well, Chad Tracy does take the ball from Olds. He's going to call on Brian Bayo. Call to the bullpen with one man out in the bottom of the eighth inning. The Yankees are leading by a score of 4-0. 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
4: Christine Lisi, Padres leading the Cubs 3-0 top of the third in game one of the NL Wild Card Series. Manny Machado has homered and doubled in a run. Back to the Bronx with Tim Kirkjian, Eduardo Perez, and Michael Kay.
1: Thank you, Christine. The Yankees have the bases loaded. One out here in the bottom of the eighth inning. They're up 4-0. And the Red Sox will use their sixth pitcher. They bring in Brian Bayo to face Austin Wells.
5: He has had a really interesting year. He's made 11 starts. He's got a 7.18 ERA in 11 starts. But he's pitched 63 2/3 innings in relief and has a 1.98 ERA. So he has struggled terribly as a starter and been excellent as a relief.
1: And he's a great ground ball pitcher. So they're looking for the double play. They back up the infield now. Looking for two against Wells. Bases loaded, bottom of the eighth inning, 4-0 Yankees. Looking to blow it open here. Bayo deals. Fouled straight back.
5: And Michael, he throws that sinker 38% of the time, and it's precisely what he needs here, a ball on the grass.
1: The righty deals. Pitches outside, 1-1.
0: Well, Wells is trying to look for a pitch, middle end, that he can pull in the air.
1: And the 1-1. 2-1, obviously no place to put Wells. Lombard's at third, McMahon's at second, and Jones is at first.
0: Always a tough situation when you come from the bullpen with the bases loaded. Bayo looking for hard contact on the ground.
1: The 2-1. Driven to right field. Abreu back. He'll make the catch. Tagging Lombard. He will score. It's a sac fly for Wells. And the Yankees are up 5-0.
0: Tell you what, first person to greet Lombard was Ahmed Rosario out of the dugout in a hurry. You can tell this team is not going to be satisfied if they don't win the World Series. World Series or bust for the New York Yankees.
1: So here's Paul Goldschmidt. They'll leave him in to face the right-hander because gives them better defense at first base. First and second, two outs. And the pitch, upstairs, breaking ball with no bite, 1-0. McMahon. McMahon at second, Jones at first. The Yankees have reached their magic number. They are a Major League Baseball best 61-6 when scoring five or more runs. Swing and a miss on the breaking ball. And the reason for that is they're pitching. If you get five runs, this pitching staff will make it hold up. The 1-1. Breaking ball inside, 2-1 on Goldschmidt.
5: Yankees led the league in ERA this year. They had the seventh fewest walks and the sixth most strikeouts. It's a good combination. And again, Max Fried, who's pitched some pretty big postseason games, goes tomorrow.
1: The 2-1, swing and a miss, pitch way out of the strike zone. Kind of waved at it, 2-2.
6: Yeah, Paul Goldschmidt betting that that was going to be a fastball. With Ben Rice on deck, 2-1 count. Goes with the slider that landed probably a couple inches away out of the zone.
1: Pitch upstairs, a fastball. 3-2. So that releases the runners, 3-2, two outs. Yankees 5 runs, 11 hits. Red Sox no runs on 3 hits.
6: Time for the sweeper one more time here, 3-2.
1: Payoff, and it misses. It's exactly what it was, but it misses. So a walk, second walk for Goldschmidt, and it reloads the bases, and that brings up that man, Ben Rice.
6: Oh, here comes that man again, and you're absolutely right. And he's been a bad man all night, and it's Ben Rice. He has crushed what he came here to do, and that's fastballs. Red Sox continue to try to fool him, and he sticks with it.
1: And he's a triple away from the cycle. Single, double, and a home run. Bases loaded, two outs. The pitch to Rice. Fastball strike. 98 miles an hour on the outside corner. 0-1.
5: So Babe Ruth, Barry Bonds, Hank Aaron, and Willie Mays never hit for the cycle. How is that possible?
6: They don't do triples.
1: They just pull up at second. The 0-1. Foul back. One of the greatest things I've ever heard of Cody Bellinger was a triple away from the cycle, and he got a double in his last at bat, and we asked him, did you want to get the cycle? He goes, no. He goes, because when you sign autographs, you got to write all the hits down. Better I didn't get it. The 0-2, up and away, 1-2. I heard the same story from David Wells. David Wells pitched a perfect game. Later on that season, he's pitching a perfect game in the seventh inning against the A's. I said, how badly did you want it? He goes, no, I wanted to give up a hit. I don't want to go through that again. The 1-2. 2-2.
5: Pat Zachary had a no-hitter broken up with two outs in the eighth inning. And after the game, he said, I kind of glad I gave up a hit there because I thought it was the ninth inning. He was going to go jump into the catcher's arms in the bottom of the eighth.
1: Wow. Two balls, two strikes, two outs, bases loaded, one run in for the Yanks here in the eighth. They lead 5-0. And the pitch. 3-2.
6: Well, Ben is locked in right now. The way he is taking pitches, not flinching.
5: I believe Brock Holt is still the only player ever to hit for the cycle in a postseason game, and Ben Rice can do that with a bases-loaded triple here.
1: The runners will go. Start the merry-go-round. 3-2, two outs. Bayo deals. Driven deep to right center field. That is better than a triple. A grand slam for Ben Rice, and the Yankees blow it open. What a night for Rice as he jogs around second, slowly making his way to third. And he has put together an extraordinary night here in a playoff game. The Yankees waiting for him at home plate, and this place is up for grabs with the Ben Rice grand slam.
6: Fastball. Six.
0: runs driven in for Ben Rice. What a night. What a night. Not missing what he is not supposed to miss, the heater. Waited for his. Was able to get it. And has put this one out of reach.
5: And who interviewed Ben Rice before the game?
1: That was me. He's going to ask me to do it again tomorrow. He just crushed that one to right center. Rafaela hardly moved. His second home run of the night. Four hits. That's quite a postseason game.
0: I have to confirm this. We had our manager meeting today. How many times have you visited the manager's office in Yankee Stadium for meetings or for anything?
1: I've never stepped inside that room before tonight. I've only broadcast Yankee games for 35 years. Maybe I'll get a pass now.
5: All you need is a token to get in. Believe that, Michael. I've been in there 100 times, and I don't cover the Yankees.
1: The national people get to go in, but I don't. Here's Trent Grisham. Pitch is a strike on the outside corner. Ben Rice, the first Yankee in postseason history with four or more hits, two or more home runs, and six or more RBIs. And just the fifth player all time for any team.
5: First Yankee ever, four hits, six RBIs, two homers in a postseason game.
1: Yep.
5: Ever.
1: Yep. And they played in some postseason games. Well, the crowd's certainly joyous right now as the Yankees lead 9-0. 2-1 count on Grisham.
5: Kind of appropriate. Their best everyday player had a historic night, and their best pitcher was fabulous again.
1: And both guys from Massachusetts. The 2-1 outside 3-1. Now, Ben Rice did not grow up a Red Sox fan. Grew up a Yankee fan. But Cam Schlittler and his family grew up Red Sox fans.
5: Oh, yeah.
1: That's the first Yankee postseason grand slam since Anthony Volpe hit one in the World Series against the Dodgers in 2024. That one is driven into left center field. Rafaela drifts over, makes the play. But the Yankees put a five spot on the board. The big blow, the grand slam off the bat of Ben Rice. What a night for Rice. Rice, baby. At the end of eight innings of play, Yankees 9, Red Sox nothing. And you're listening to the American League Wild Card Series on ESPN Radio, the ESPN app, and SiriusXM Channel 81, presented by Gusto.
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1: Back here at Yankee Stadium, all Yankees with 5 runs in the 8th inning. They lead 9-0 in the first game of this wild card series. That allows them to save David Bednar for another day in a closer game. So they call on John Schreiber, who they picked up off waivers on August 31st. And he was one of the 10 pitchers that made the postseason roster. Just 7 relief pitchers in this short series. So here's Andrew Monasterio, who pinch hit for Roman Anthony and struck out in the 6th inning. And the pitch, inside 1-0. Nine runs on 12 hits for the Yankees. No runs on 3 hits for the Red Sox. And there's a strike.
6: Schreiber comes in a little bit more lower than the 3/4 arm slot. Uses that four-seamer 28% of the time, the sweeper 27.
1: Fly ball right field, Jones. A step in, 2 steps back, and he makes the play. 1 away here in the ninth. So 1 down, that'll bring up Adley Rutschman. 1 out in the ninth. Red Sox have been held to 3 hits. And we mentioned at the start, the Red Sox in the month of September have had a lot of trouble scoring runs. Now you combine that with Cam Schlutler's brilliance, and I guess it doesn't seem that startling that there's a 0 on the board. And a strike on the outside corner. Pitch up and away, 1-1.
6: Last grand slam, a Yankee hit off of Red Sox in the postseason, Ricky LeDay.
1: Wow.
6: 1999. That was at Fenway.
1: 1-1. Low and away, 2-1. So a lot of pressure now on Sonny Gray tomorrow to keep this series alive. He'll be facing Max Fried, the 2-1. Pitch up and away, 3-1.
5: And Sonny Gray led the American League in wins this year, had a terrific season, has had some success against the Yankees, has had some success in the postseason.
1: Up the middle, right there is Lombard on the second base side of the bag, and he throws to first for out number 2. So the Red Sox are down to their final out here in the ninth. So it's been all about 2 kids from Massachusetts, Cam Schlutler and Ben Rice. One a 7th-round pick, one a 12th-round pick. Here's Contreras. Swing and a miss. And again, his top hand flies off the bat on that swing.
6: Yeah, it doesn't look comfortable at all for Contreras.
1: So important for the Red Sox, 27 home runs, 81 ribbies. Swing and a miss on a breaking ball down and away. And Boston down to its final strike. And the 0-2. Swing and a miss on the breaking ball. Ball game over. Yankees win game one by a score of 9-0. A tour de force for Ben Rice. An unbelievable ace-like performance by Cam Schlutler. And the Yankees are up 1-0 in this best of 3.
5: Well, with Rice, they threw him too many fastballs. And Cam Schlutler threw so many curveballs. And that was kind of the difference in this game.
6: And don't forget the supporting cast of George Lombard. He got 3 hits in this game as well. And from your number 9 hitter, Austin Wells, he gets 2 runs driven in on 2 hits. So you're getting production all around the lineup for the New York Yankees this evening.
1: And the Yankee offense has not been that explosive this year, especially without Aaron Judge. They score about 1 run fewer per game on average without Judge. But today, they took control and they scored the 9 runs and won this one going away. But it was a tight ball game for a long time.
5: Right. But let's repeat, Ben Rice, first player in the history of the Yankees postseason to get 4 hits, hit 2 homers, and have 6 RBIs in a postseason game. That's amazing. Mantle, DiMaggio, all of them.
6: I will say this. The game is in a really good place with those two starting pitchers. Peyton Tolle did his job. He kept the team in it, but Cam Schlittler was Cam Schlittler in the wild card. Perfect.
1: And the 6 RBIs for Rice ties a Yankee postseason record, held now jointly with Bobby Richardson, Bernie Williams, Hideki Matsui, and Robinson Cano. Pretty nice names. So the Yankees celebrating in front of their dugout. The players coming in from the bullpen, and the Yankees didn't have to go that deep in the bullpen. They just used Paul Blackburn and John Schreiber. The win goes to Cam Schlittler, and the Red Sox have to recalibrate and come out tomorrow behind arguably their best pitcher so far this year.
6: And you cannot leave your best arms in the bullpen tomorrow if you're the Red Sox.
1: All right, let's go downstairs. Jeff Passan is with Austin Wells.
12: Thanks so much, Michael. Austin, you've seen Ben Rice turn into a star this year, but to come out and have a performance like this in a game this big, what did it mean to this team?
13: Yeah, I mean, he set the tone, had a great AB in the first and then just kept going from there. I mean, all of his at-bats tonight, you felt like he was going to do something like he did. 2 homers, big double, probably a couple other knocks in there, so... He's been doing it all year for us. He came out, set the tone. It was great.
12: A couple of knocks for yourself, a couple of RBIs. Without Aaron Judge in this lineup, how important is it for everyone else to step up?
13: Yeah, I mean, you got to go up there and do your job. It was great to get a good win, great performance out of the lineup up and down. Obviously, Schlittler on the mound, shutting him down. Our bullpen was strong. So, obviously with him missing from the lineup, every pitcher. So, we're just going after him.
12: And of all those 107 pitches Cam Schlittler threw tonight, 32 curveballs, a career high for him. Why were you guys leading on the breaking ball so much tonight?
13: It looked good in the bullpen, so we just leaned on it. I mean, it's kind of as simple as that, really. They were trying to get on the heater, so he did a good job mixing up. He was incredible.
12: He was incredible, and thank you, Austin Wells. Back to you, Michael.
1: Thanks, Jeff, and thanks to Austin as well. Once again, the final score, the Yankees beat the Red Sox 9-0 in Game 1 of this wild card series. For Eduardo Perez and Tim Kirchen, producer Owen Murphy, statistician James Smythe, and engineer Paul Schrager, I'm Michael Kay from Yankee Stadium. Now let's send it to Christine Lisi in the studio with the post-game show. Christine?
4: Michael, thank you so much. 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The American League Wild Card Series on ESPN Radio has been presented by Gusto, the all-in-one payroll and benefits software built for small businesses. 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With the Yankees up 1-0, 2 out in the bottom of the 5th, Ben Rice started off what was an incredible night at the plate.
1: 1-1, 2 outs, nobody on, bottom of the 5th. Hit to center field and deep. Rafaela back, still back on the track, at the wall, leaps. See ya! A home run into Monument Park, dead center field, lefty against lefty. And Rice is floating around the bases. He touches third, high-fives Rojas, and heads to the plate. And when he steps on the plate, it is 2-0 Yanks.
4: As he was last fall, Cam Schlittler again dominated the Boston team he grew up rooting for.
1: And the 2-2 pitch. Swing and a miss. Rushman down on strikes. 10 strikeouts, 1 hit, and 1 walk. What a magnificent 6 innings for Schlittler.
6: And a career-high 24 swings and misses as well. 107, playing pick 3.
4: Schlittler, first player in Yankees history with multiple postseason outings of 10 strikeouts and 0 runs allowed. Both have come against Boston. His postseason stats, 14 and a third innings pitched, 0 earned runs, 22 strikeouts. Stat of the day brought to you by Hands-Free Skechers Slip-Ins Aeroburst, high-performance running shoes that cut through the wind. Rice added an RBI single in the bottom of the seventh, and then in the biggest hit came in the bottom of the eighth inning.
1: Bayo deals. Driven deep to right center field. That is better than a triple. A grand slam for Ben Rice, and the Yankees blow it open. What a night for Rice as he jogs around second, slowly making his way to third. And he has put together an extraordinary night here in a playoff game. The Yankees waiting for him at home plate, and this place is up for grabs with the Ben Rice grand slam.
4: 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Rice, 4-for-5, 6 RBI, 2 runs scored. Rookie George Lombard Jr., 3 hits, and he scored twice as well. Yankees routed the Red Sox in Game 1, 9-0. Coming up next, we check in on Game 1 of the NL Wildcard Series between the Cubs and Padres. 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
4: I'm Christine Lisi. This is the Baseball Tonight postgame show on ESPN Radio. Game one of the NL Wildcard Series from San Diego. Padres leading the Cubs 4-0 bottom five. Fernando Tatis, Manny Machado, Xander Bogaerts each with solo shots. Machado also has an RBI double. And San Diego's Michael King has not given up a hit yet. He's walked two and struck out four. Before playing in their first playoff game in 5 years, the White Sox got a letter of support from Chicago native and noted fan Pope Leo XIV. They proceeded to jump out to a 5-0 lead in game one of their AL wildcard series, beat the Astros 6-3. Austin Riley go-ahead three-run homer off Johan Duran, bottom eight. Braves came back, defeated the Phillies 5-3 in their NL wildcard series opener. Our next broadcast, game two, Philadelphia-Atlanta tomorrow at 1:30 Eastern. Coming up next on many of these ESPN radio affiliates, it's game one of the NL Wildcard Series Cubs and Padres in progress. For producer Renee Canales, technical director Camilo Ortiz, and associate producer Ryan Matlack, I'm Christine Lisi. 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
10: I am very much on the side of when you're in the playoffs and you lose with your best guy on the mound, I get it, it's going to sting, but you can't feel badly about it. You really, it's in my opinion, and I think, listen, Don Mattingly has been around a lot of wins, a lot of losses in this sport. He's achieved so much more than really almost anybody who's ever achieved who's not been in the Hall of Fame. So for me, Don Mattingly is, he should not have to answer any questions about that. He got way more out of his starter than anybody could have expected with, when you consider the injuries that Luzardo has dealt with. And so you get a really good performance from Luzardo, and then you go to your guy. You go to your guy in the biggest spot and ask him to get six plus outs potentially, which might have been asking a little bit too much. But the biggest complaint about this team, not that you're trying to remanage series and games that happened years ago, was that the Phillies would lose games without their best guys pitching. And I think it was the right move. I would say that 10 times out of 10. It doesn't have to work out for it to be the right move. It was the right move with the wrong result, and now the Phillies are on the brink again. And let's think about just the career and the arc of Bryce Harper. He's in the World Series years ago, Phillies against the Astros, the Phillies lose. He has that epic home run for the U.S. in the World Baseball Classic before the U.S. then ends up losing that game to Venezuela. He has been so close to the ultimate prize, and it doesn't get easier to win it the older you get. And now it's you're looking at it, and they're one loss away from Harper having to go into another winter, you know, through no fault of his own, without having the ultimate prize. And I think that's one of the big storylines that we should watch as people who love the game here in the weeks to come.
12: So lastly, John Paul, Braves are a top 10 team in attendance. Today, they play really early, 70% full, only 30,000 fans. I love day baseball in the playoffs because I love getting up and watching baseball, you know, for as soon as I get up till midnight. But I kind of feel like at some point MLB's got to think about some of these games and go, Are we really starting the game at the right time? Are we optimizing our audience here, especially when you can have you have the game today look like a midseason Orioles game? I mean, that
13: Why'd
12: was
13: you
12: that
13: drag
12: was
13: a, the Orioles.
12: Was a really,
13: they're better than the Mets.
12: Yeah, they're sitting next to us at home in the playoffs. One off today, or do you think that's a thing?
10: So a couple things. Number one, it's the reality of when you've got four playoff games in a day, and you have one rights holder that has all the games. In this case, and last year it was ESPN. This year it's NBC. So that is not an NBC decision. That's as I recall, ESPN did a very similar structure to the way that their games were lined up and overlapped. So I'm okay with it. I realize would I have loved for the Braves to sell 10,000 more tickets? Sure, but there's going to be a lot more fans than that who watch that game. And I think it was important that it had the top billing and had the stage to itself early. So I get it. It's not ideal. I know I've covered some playoff games in early rounds. I remember going to games in Tampa at the Trop 15 years ago in different playoff series where it was not as full as I'd like it to be. But that's part of the nature of the game, unfortunately, when you're talking about the playoffs. So my attitude on that is the networks pay the bills. They want to play the games in the afternoon. God bless them. Afternoon baseball, I've always been a fan of, and as you are as well. And if you want to play in prime time, win the World Series. Those games are all at night. I promise you that. You will have no issues with nighttime starts if you are in the big dance in late October.
12: He's on Twitter at John Morosi. That is at John Morosi, MLB Network insider extraordinaire. John Paul, great stuff. We'll do it again tomorrow night.
10: Really enjoy the conversation, my friends. Looking forward to it.
12: All right.
13: Playoff baseball, baby.
12: We got John Paul tomorrow night for more on the night, Major League Baseball. Let's talk to somebody who is now counting the Padres' runs.
14: Hey, Steve.
12: Geometrically, it's Steve DeSager.
13: And I'm running out of fingers. By the way, your reference to the 1959 World Series, that was the first ever for the L.A. Dodgers after the move. Notable, in the very first game of that series at Comiskey Park, Dodgers were quickly down 11-0 in the fourth inning. And then won four of the next five games and won the World Series in six.
12: Thanks.
13: But forever, that will hold the attendance record in World Series history because Dodger Stadium had not been built yet. The three middle games were at the Coliseum.
12: Oh, right, the Coliseum. You see video of that and you see how weird it was. Like, wow, the field looks forever. It looks like it was like 800 feet to dead center field.
13: They put an outfield fence over the football field that USC plays on still to this day. Yeah. And so if you hit a home run to right field, it would simply bounce on the 30-yard line and keep rolling with no stands there, no seats whatsoever. But it was 92,000 each day for three straight days.
12: See the White Sox, big draw.
13: Meanwhile.
12: White Sox!
13: Oh, boy. Meanwhile. Okay. The late game in San Diego. It's now Padres 7-0 over the Cubs at the end of five. And Michael King is throwing a no-hitter. Aside from that, it's a great start for the Cubs postseason. Yeah, you know, I've talked to people who, and that's a lot of them, don't have this particular streaming service for this entire series, and they are really stretched to find a way to see this thing. And by the way, watching this, the city of San Diego is just about flipped upside down with the start to this postseason.
12: It's like that Progressive commercial where the guy's going, today's football game. To football game. They don't want me to see it. That's not true. Football game. I can't find it. I'm going to call the cable company.
13: Yeah, no, they're not going to find this. Fernando Tatis Jr. homered on the first pitch of the night. Manny Machado homered in the first inning. In the third, Machado doubled home Tatis. They just kept scoring. Meanwhile, no Judge at Yankee Stadium tonight. Aaron Judge of New York out this series with the strained calf. But all Rice. Ben Rice with four hits, including a solo homer.
12: Yeah. Thank you.
13: He had the late Grand Slam as well. 9-0 the final over Boston. Red Sox offense went 3-for-29 with 11 strikeouts. Cam Schlittler, the winning pitcher. But Rice, great items from the great Sarah Langs. Rice with six RBIs ties the Yankees' all-time postseason record with four others, including Bobby Richardson in the 1960 World Series. And we mentioned last hour, Cam Schlittler, who's from Massachusetts, has now had six career starts against the Red Sox. To have an ERA against them, 0.47, and over 11 strikeouts per nine innings, that's a first in baseball history since ERA became a stat over 100 years ago. Nobody's had a sub 0.50 ERA and that many strikeouts per nine innings in his first career starts, six starts against anybody. It's just an unprecedented beginning for him against Boston. And this was tonight, for the Red Sox, the most lopsided shutout in Boston's postseason history. Previous was a couple of 6-0s, 9-0 Yankees, the final. And these are wild card openers on the Tuesday schedule. First of best of three, White Sox took game one at Houston 6-3. White Sox led 5-0 in the fifth, and the day started in Atlanta with the Braves 5-3 over Philadelphia. Austin Riley, a three-run homer, bottom of the eighth. The New York Giants released wide receiver Odell Beckham. Two WNBA playoff games. Indiana State alive, beating Las Vegas. Caitlin Clark, 27 points, 15 assists. New York at home eliminated number one Minnesota. Olivia Miles, Rookie of the Year unanimously in this league for Minnesota, 1 of 8 shooting, did not play the second half. And among the season openers in the NHL, Florida was scoreless through regulation but won in overtime at Carolina 1-0. Boston was scoreless with 4 minutes left and beat the Rangers 3-0. Montreal a 3-2 win at Toronto. Back to you.
12: Thank you, Steve-O. Just a real quick note, Olivia Miles not playing in the second half. Oh, well, she's been dinged up. She's been injured. According to all reports, she was just benched because she didn't play well. She had that big physical foul on Breanna Stewart in the game. She played horribly. Like, this was an incredible meltdown for a team we thought was going to roll.
11: Very interesting last week plus for her, too, right? The DNPs and everything going on. And then that big hit on Breanna Stewart, who's one of the faces of the game tonight, because you got a smiling Stewie everywhere after pulling off that upset.
12: Exit out by the Fresca, exit Swollen Dome. Jason Smith, Mike Harmon live from the Fox Sports Radio studio. So we wanted to get John Paul Morosi in to react right away to that Yankees win over the Red Sox. Coming up next, are we saying our final goodbyes to a superstar wide receiver in the NFL? Are his playing days finally done? That's next. Jason and Mike, Fox.
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19: I'm going to guess that the audience probably feels it's pretty cool.

0: three pitches so far. Mm-hmm. And, of course, you know, the only other two pitchers that have done so in the playoffs, Don Larson and Roy Halladay did it. Don Larson, I grew up hearing about that game for 30 years. Then Doc Halladay did it. So he would be the third. But 83 pitches through six innings. He has been masterful so far. Just three walks. But if that pitch count gets too high, what do we do? What do we do?
1: Well, fun little moment at the end of the last inning as Pete Crow Armstrong goes down on a check swing that he wanted to dispute.
0: Yeah.
1: He was none too pleased. If you clearly broke his wrist, broke the zone, but
0: if the Cubs get knocked out in the next 2 days, I'm looking for the biggest meltdown will be from PCA.
1: Oh yeah.
0: 100% the biggest meltdown.
1: There's no question about it.
0: Now we got more baseball, but big football story today as the Giants have released Odell Beckham Jr.
1: Oh no.
0: Great story. He's made the team coming out of training camp second time around. He had a great ovation this first game in Giant Stadium as he was back, but not seeing the field a lot. Only, I believe, 20 snaps in the last couple of games as the fourth receiver, just wasn't able to get on the field, and the Giants let him go. It's over for Odell. I don't see anybody else picking him up at this point. The Giants, the one team that owed him anything, where he became a star. If you go back home and they have the most at stake for keeping you on the team, if they say goodbye to you, who else is really going to sign you? Right. So I think this is the last time we see Odell Beckham in the NFL. And the way that the New York media referred to him, like when the story broke today, it was Giants fan favorite Odell Beckham Jr. is waived. Like, well, that's where you're at right now. Not Giants legend, but fan favorite Odell Beckham Jr. is waived by the team. I don't know anybody else who picks him up at 33, 34. When you can't go back, this is where you go back where you're going to end your career. I'm going to end it where I began as a star, and hopefully I go out with some sort of great ending. Instead, he could barely get on the field. The Giants decide to let him go.
1: Yeah, not exactly dealing from an area of strength when it comes to the Giants receiving core either, right? It's not a bunch of heavyweights there. You got a bunch of guys that are threes, fours, fives on most teams behind Malik Nabers. So the fact that Harbaugh and company, and look, they owed nothing to him, right? It's the same ownership, but otherwise, new coach, new GM, new everything. They gave it a shot, thought, you know, break glass in case of emergency. It's a fun, feel-good story, and I think to some degree, at least for a few days, it allowed it to not be about Harbaugh coming in and great expectations on Jackson Dart and Scadabo or whatever. It's like, no, talk about him for a few minutes. Let us work over here in the background. And then when it became clear that there's not much of a difference making to be had, you move on, and you traded for McCarthy, you did all these other things. It's a good time to do so. Now, is he necessarily done? No, the NFL is odd because there's I don't know if you noticed the injury list from this week. It played like the end of a cable movie with another cable movie starting.
0: Yeah, but he can't get on the field. He's been with 17 different teams.
1: Yeah, that means there's 13 left.
0: They can't try. They can't trust that he's going to stay healthy. Left. They can't trust that he's good enough to be on the field. Like, I don't see anybody that says, "Oh yeah, yeah, let's go bring in Odell." Like, he couldn't even get on the field. No,
1: he was
0: with
1: a good
0: Giants,
1: camp body,
0: right? And the thing is that, like, this is what's sad, right? Because just forget about all the different things in his career for a second. Just go. At this point, we should be discussing Odell versus Jerry Rice. Who was the better wide receiver? The way he came into the league,
2: Jason,
0: his first 3 years, the Odell catch, this guy was going to be the best receiver any of us had seen. He comes in with 100 catch seasons. And this is before, you know, people start really going crazy with the 110, 120 catch years. His first 3 years were insane. He was the biggest superstar that wasn't a quarterback in the game. And this is how we're ending. And the last 8 years, since he was 26 years old, he hasn't been relevant. He hasn't been good. He hasn't been able to stay healthy. He hasn't been able to stay productive. We should be having a Odell Jerry Rice conversation. And instead it's Odell's done now. And boy, he was someone that, held our fascination for a long time. But boy, the guy really hasn't been relevant in 7 years. I mean, that's how long it's been for Odell Beckham.
1: NFL most receiving yards first three seasons. Justin Jefferson, Puka Nacua, Randy Moss, Odell Beckham Jr., then A.J. Green. How about that? Yeah, let's go back and get him in. I get your point. Michael Thomas had a big run. But we saw great ex-

0: explosive plays, but it's a matter of, you know, if you'd gotten to where he'd be talking about him as a top 30 at this point, that would be something.
1: Yeah. Yeah. I mean, he should be top of the top, but this is where it's at.
0: Had a big run, and being in New York, there were books written and everybody got on board. That goes fast.
1: Exit Albata Fresca, exit Swollen Dome. Jason Smith, Mike Harmon, live from the Fox Sports Radio studios. Coming up next, we get back into a big developing story out of the baseball playoffs. Jason and Mike, Fox.
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15: What's going on, fellow sports fans? It's Andy West. Let's take a look back on this day in sports history, September 30th. We'll start off today in 1927 to cap off one of the most successful seasons in New York Yankees history. Babe Ruth broke his own single-season home run record by becoming the first hitter ever to reach the 60 home run mark, 6 years after setting the record at 59. Okay, we're going to double up. Today in 1972 and 1992, a pair of baseball greats got their 3,000th career hit. Roberto Clemente became the 11th player in Major League Baseball to reach 3,000 career hits on this day in 1972. That would also be his final hit of his career. And today in 1992, George Brett became the 18th player to reach 3,000 career hits. And today in 1997, the Yankees' Tim Raines, Derek Jeter, and Paul O'Neill are the first to hit three consecutive home runs in the postseason. The Yankees beat the Indians 8-6 in the American League Divisional Series.
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30: The seventh against the Cubs, game one of a best of three wild card series. San Diego leads 7-0, hitting 3 home runs in the first 4 innings against Cubs starter Matthew Boyd. The Yankees wound up a 9-0 winner against Boston. That was 2-0 in the seventh. The winning pitcher Cam Schlittler, 6 1/3 scoreless innings, just 2 hits allowed, 10 strikeouts. The White Sox took their wild card opener at Houston 6-3 after leading 5-0 in the fifth. Houston's offense with runners in scoring position went 0-7, and Atlanta started the day with a home win against Philadelphia 5-3. Austin Riley belted a 3-run homer in the bottom of the eighth. WNBA playoff wins for Indiana and for New York, which eliminated number one Minnesota. I'm Steve DeSager.
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0: My daughter has entered your world of trivia.
1: Yeah, Ellie's doing trivia.
0: Yeah.
1: Now.
0: I guess it was their best finish with her joining the squad. Said she was valuable.
1: Right now, the Padres lead the Cubs 7-0. It's our fault that King's no-hitter is gone.
0: Yeah.
1: He has given up a hit, but it is still a dominant night for the Padres right now. 7-0 as the Cubs bat in the top of the seventh inning. So I ask you this. Who's had a worse night tonight? The Red Sox or the Cubs? Who's had a worse night?
0: Oh, the Cubs.
1: Cubs? Yeah.
0: Well, I mean, the Red Sox, they lost to the Yankees. So there's, you know, that everlasting battle. But for the Cubs, who are the darlings of the city of Chicago and were expected to just run rampant as this season wore on, to be getting drummed in San Diego while the White Sox celebrate a victory in game one, I'm going to say the Cubs are having a worse night.
1: I mean, this is, I mean, look, and you know, look, we talked about the attendance and what it feels like at a game, and to understand that, you know, playing again, like the Braves playing so early today and getting 70% of the stands full. And it's like, are you really doing the right thing for baseball? Cause you look at the games tonight, especially the crowds in New York. This crowd in San Diego is absolutely bananas tonight.
0: Yeah.
1: It's like game 7 of the World Series. Like, why are you playing games that early? Why are you doing that? Why are you doing that, man? It's okay to play games later on and have a couple of games on opposite each other. It's fun. It's a fun time.
0: But see, this is one, you know, the pragmatist and, you know, the economist when you get down to it, of if Peacock paid whatever their money was for this playoff run, you're not going to run multiple games on your service at the same time.
1: No, but now, if they happen to overlap, Peacock, they happen to game on NBC.
0: Right, you but you're cannibalizing. Like, not everybody's got multiple devices.
1: Especially early
0: in the day.
1: You could but if you had it, you could put something on NBC. You can put something on. You know, hey, we got
0: baseball game
1: on NBC.
0: Yeah.
1: You know, I mean, baseball's got to. Baseball's got to adapt to the times more. Like, look, we still can't even play in-game highlights.
0: No, we cannot.
1: Until the game is over.
0: Yeah, like, I've been making sound effects. I brought a whole bag full of things like a crack of a bat and stuff.
1: Like, baseball has always been so slow to adapt, and I get that the timelessness of baseball is part of its charm, right? I love the fact that of all the sports, major sports, if you had video of a baseball game from 1900, it would still look very similar to the game we're seeing today.
0: They run a lot faster, though.
1: Yeah.
0: Shorter strides.
1: Short. Oh, yeah. Whereas, like, if you saw a video of a football game from the 40s versus now, you'd be like, what sport is this? What the hell is going on here? So I get that, but baseball's always had, you know, has been the slowest to adapt, and it's okay to have two games on at once, to have two games on in your early primetime window, two games on in your late primetime window, one game, the last half of it in the beginning of prime time. The next game can start in prime time. Like, it's okay to have a night where people are going back and forth watching baseball. The NCAA tournament does it pretty well, and they have the same thing as Major League. Look, we have one people who own it. We farm it out in a bunch of different places, right? You can put the games on True TV. We don't care. You know, and
0: TV.
1: The NFL does it every Sunday. We have our games are on. Our games are on opposite. When one game means so much, we still put eight games opposite each other at 1 o'clock on a Sunday. So baseball's always been the slowest to adapt to the times. And I'll give you something else, because you're going to see it, and we're going to talk about it here first, is that look at the American League, where we sit right now. Yankees with a dominant win tonight. Mm-hmm. Likely the Yankees are going to win. But, you know, Red Sox, okay. Other side, White Sox and the Astros. The best three teams in the American League are on one side of the bracket. Okay, the best three teams. The worst three teams, or you can't say where they're playing, but the next best three teams, let's say that. The best three teams on one side of the bracket, and the next best three teams are on the other side of the bracket. So let's just say, you know, because I want you to bring in hot dogs again tomorrow. Let's say the White Sox win again tomorrow.
0: Yeah.
1: The White Sox go on to the ALDS. The White Sox or the Guardians are in the ALCS.
0: Mm-hmm.
1: Okay. And is that right when those are not two of the top three teams coming out of the regular season? Right. You should have some kind of reseeding. There should be some sort of way of baseball to go, okay, yeah, you sneak into the playoffs with a record you have here. You're going to have to go through the toughest road to get there, because that's only right. You play 162 games to earn the right to be the best team, to have the easiest road. That's the part of the spoils that goes along with having a great regular season. But if you're Tampa, you got to fight your way through the Yankees and or the Red Sox, when it should be, okay, Tampa could be coming up against the White Sox. Right? That's what it should be. Not that the White Sox can't beat Tampa, but in theory, it's like, okay, when you finish with the best record, your prize is, guess what? The next best team right behind you in the division. I don't know that that's doing the right thing for Major League Baseball. I think you have to realize that, okay, it's okay to reseed and say, hey, top two teams, because teams have buys for a reason. Top two teams have buys, and then the lowest teams that advance, they play those two. That's how it should go in the divisional round. It only makes sense, because they don't do it that way. You don't see it that way in the NFL. You don't see, you know, they figured out a way to do it in the NBA to make it more fair, to have this situation where you're locked into, hey, the top three teams are on one side and the next best three teams are on the other side, and you're guaranteed one of those three teams, a team outside of the top three in Major League Baseball in the American League this year is going to make the ALCS. It should be a little bit, it doesn't mean you shouldn't make it, but it should be a little bit harder, and you should have a little bit on paper the easier road to the teams that won more games.
0: Yeah, I mean, there were plenty of folks writing for the fact that the Astros shouldn't have been allowed in the playoffs at all, because they only finished 81-81.
1: I'm with you on that.
0: For all the division work. In the NFL, that's happened, I think, five times, going all the way back to 2010. We talked Beastquake and all the way through with that circumstance. Yeah, I'd be up for it. Look, I got to give Major League Baseball their credit for one thing. They were among the leaders when it came to the digital rights and streaming services and everything else back in the day to where I could be in upstate New York and be listening to a White Sox broadcast. So I give them credit there. In other cases, yeah, they move at a glacial pace at times. With this, I can't say I find fault with the argument, right? If there should be extra spools. Now, one would say, isn't the buy enough?
1: Buy's right? great. Buy, no,
0: no, no. The buy is great. The fact that you get a buy and you get to sit and watch the world go by for a week, right? Like the Dodgers are doing. They don't play till Saturday. And they're twiddling their thumbs waiting for all this to happen to begin their title defense. But I get your point, is that, you know, for the teams that creep in, particularly the lesser wild card, and I don't mean that in a pejorative way, it's just you got to rank them somehow, that perhaps their road should be that much more challenging. Yeah, I'd vote for it, but in their baseball, they're not going to do it.
1: No. Oh, no, no.
0: And you're going to watch day baseball tomorrow. Remember when next year?
1: Baseball had the rule where you can't, like, a winner, the division winner can't play the wild card from the same division. So no matter what, they're playing a team for another division. Like, baseball is,
0: But if they did that, we wouldn't have Yankees, Red Sox here.
1: That's true.
0: We wouldn't get, you know, some of these other matchups right off the jump. So, I mean, I don't know. We wouldn't have Braves and Phillies.
1: Yeah. Badly. No, well, the first round is the first round. And again, first round is the first round. The top teams have the buys, and winning your division means something, right? Okay, I get that. Because we can argue, should the team with a better record have home field versus a team that won the division, albeit with a worse record? I'm still okay with, hey, winning your division is a big deal, and it should give you
0: until they abolish home field advantage, that's right? Got to mean something.
1: There's a reason why the division is there. But once you get outside that first round, okay, it's out the window now. So how do the teams lay out now? Okay, well, your four teams in order in the American League be the Rays, and then the Yankees, and then the Guardians, and the White Sox. So the White Sox should be playing the Rays, and the Yankees should be playing the Guardians. That's the fairest thing to do. And now, if the Guardians still have home field, okay, because they won their division and the Yankees did not, I'm okay with that. But just to have to sit here and say, you can, you know, you're one of the top three teams in the AL, and you're fighting each other, and three teams, none of them that were as good as any of you, one of them's guaranteed to get to the ALCS.
0: Hey, man, you brought up the college basketball bracketology. What happens when you go through the bracket of death? You might have been one of the best teams, and you would have been one of the top four teams in the country.
1: Yeah, but
0: suddenly see five great teams coming and try to take you down.
1: No, but at least you have the math, and you have that to set it up. Now in college basketball, I get why you can't do that simply because of the travel, and you can't. Okay, well, we had this 5-12 upset, so now this team's got to fly here and go play. Like, I understand that's a little difficult to do.
0: Put them all in a bubble in Orlando.
1: So I get that. And in the end, you know, I mean, look, the part of the charm of the tournament is seeing the people go through. But you're not trying to navigate 68, 72, 76 teams. Eventually we'll get to 150 teams. You're not trying to navigate that many. This is okay. It's four teams are playing.
0: Well, it's half a major league baseball.
1: But we're talking about with two teams in the bye. Yeah. But you're talking about four teams in a league that are playing at once, right? That's where you're at. And then the next round is four teams as well. You can move it around. I just feel like the baseball season and especially regular seasons in general have gotten cheaper over the years because you're doing the right thing, which is letting more teams into the playoffs, which is always the best thing to do. And teams have decided that resting our players, playing as many games as they have, is no longer something that we need to strive for, especially in the NBA, but you're seeing that way in Major League Baseball. Why is so-and-so resting? He had three hits last night. Why is he resting today? Well, he's played eight games in a row, so they're going to rest him. Why would you rest him again? He got three hits last night. Put him back in the bleeping lineup. So I like the fact that you can, if you're baseball, make the regular season be a little bit more important. And that you can say, okay, we can do this. And now say, okay, you get the buys, and then you will get the lowest seeded teams. You know, the number one team gets the lowest seeded team coming out. And if you just squeak your way into the playoffs as a wild card, your role and your road is a little bit tougher. Like, baseball could do that without too much difficulty.
0: that would require Rob Manfred in baseball to change it.
1: See, that's the thing. It's like I come up with these great ideas and you tell me, yeah, baseball. And I go, right. Because it's kind of like people, oh, but all this. And I go, yeah, Jets. Yeah, but the Lions did this. Yes, Jets.
0: But that's
1: yeah,
0: it.
1: Jets. Like I say the same. You go, baseball. And you go, right. Yes, baseball. Yeah.
0: I mean, look, the age old adage on the show is just to say, yeah, I like that in theory. However, let me tell you how it blows up. Baseball. Baseball, Ray. Particularly when you got Rob Manfred and company in charge, right? Yeah. I mean, they already saw games getting longer again. Mm-hmm. So that's not good. Mm. But when it comes to things like this, in theory, it would be an easy fix, particularly if you keep pointing out that, you know, over a long period of time, this probably benefits markets X, Y, Z, which means your broadcast partners are going to be happy. The dollars and cents of it all. Yeah. That's the study you need, where the result gives you a bunch of pictures of Shohei Ohtani, Aaron Judge, and guys wearing the insignia of a team that everybody wants to see, whether they're loving what they're seeing or they're hate watching.
1: Exit out by the Fresca, exit Swollen Dome, the Jason Smith Show with my best friend, Mike Harmon. So next time you think, oh, my sport needs to get into the future, yeah, understand you're not Major League Baseball. Baseball still has to be dragged into anything resembling something somewhat new. Right? Baseball, my grandmother never wanted to buy a new car. Right. She always was like, a new car was too expensive. And she always said, let's get a good used car. Yeah. And that's how my grandfather at 65 wound up buying a Camaro. I'm like, Pop, a Camaro.
0: That's awesome. Like, yeah.
1: I mean, I was driving the Camaro, but I'm like,
0: Pop, I was going to say, you're Pop, the big you're, winner then.
1: Pop 65, right? Like, Pop's driving a Camaro, but we got a good deal on the Camaro. I'm like, okay. Buying a new car, there's so many advantages to buying a new car and the value and the resale value and the new technology. But she was like, no. It's too much money. It's too much money. Like, that's Major League Baseball. No. Let's not go too crazy here. No, understand that if you embrace the modern era of sports, it's a wonderful place, man. We can argue about college football and, oh, are we letting too many teams into the playoff? And now the government wants to regulate the game. Doesn't matter. Everybody is printing so much money. Everybody's enjoying it. Everybody's mm-hmm. doing okay.
0: That's it. Everybody's getting fat. Broadcasters are fat. You got to figure out the 30% that didn't show up to that playoff game and castigate them.
1: Ah, man, now I'm thinking about Pop's Camaro. Boy, I was on.
0: Now I'm thinking about a Camaro. Not that I want one.
1: In 1978, driving around a Camaro at 65.
0: I love it. That's fantastic.
1: Exit out by the Fresca, exit Swollen Dome. Jason Smith, Mike Harmon live from the Fox Sports Radio studios. Coming up next, the football controversy that just won't end. That's next. Jason and Mike, Fox Sports Radio.
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0: Petco was a song, it would be this right now.
1: Jacked up!
2: It is a dog food brand.
0: Going to the eighth inning, Padres lead the Cubs 8-0. And you would think the Padres are an inning away from winning the World Series, the way the crowd is down there.
1: Hey, find your wins, baby. Oh, you got tonight.
0: This is the Padres World Series. Who needs tomorrow? This is the Padres World Series, man. Look at them against the Cubs here.
1: They're having fond memories of 1984.
0: Well, but you know, the Padres.
1: Steve Garvey is a member of the Padres.
0: First round of the playoffs, you know, Gary Templeton, sure. Yeah, yeah. You know, first round of play, Padres generally do okay. You know, this is like, yeah, this is their World Series.
1: That's it.
0: It's their World Series.
1: And we got Gary Templeton into the show.
0: Yeah. Kurt Bavakwa, too. Yeah.
1: Talking about that.
0: Yeah. Winfield was gone by then. Eric Schau, yeah, sure. Sure. Randy Jones was gone by then, but.
1: In 84?
0: Yeah. Alan Wiggins was a leadoff hitter, Wiggins, second baseman. Sure.
1: Tony Gwynn, of course. Very young.
0: And a very young Kevin McReynolds before he became a Met a couple of
1: Kevin
0: years ago.
1: Kevin McReynolds,
0: later.
1: McDonald's.
0: It's McDonald's. That's right. McDonald's. So again, yes, here's a jaunt down the Padres memory lane. There it is. It's
1: so great.
0: Enjoy it. This may not get any better.
1: Was Goose Gossage right on that squad?
0: He gave up the home run to Kirk Gibson. He hit the first World Series home run that Kirk Gibson hit that was big. And he hit it three rows from the top old Tiger Stadium.
1: Oh, very good. Yeah. Goose Gossage.
0: So Padres lead the Cubs 8-0. Again, we'll have more baseball. We've got to get back into stuff we saw earlier, the Yankees and Cam Schlittler. But the football controversy that just won't go away. Today, what made the rounds and got a lot of attention on social media was the USC play-by-play call of the play that injured Dante Moore this past weekend. And we haven't really talked about it the last couple of days. This is a very big story over the weekend. Desmond Stevens hits Dante Moore, very dirty hit, celebrating afterwards, is kicked out of the game, but is allowed to come back in the game. Moore taken to the hospital. He's unconscious. Dan Lanning goes nuts in the post-game press conference, and it wasn't going to end. Then finally it seemed like it was going to end. And then today we saw the USC play-by-play guys were saying, oh, I don't think it's that dirty a hit. He slides late. And it's like, what are you even watching,
1: man?
0: Pete
1: Arbogast, yeah.
0: What are you even watching? Like, Arbogast has been a play-by-play guy for USC for, 75 years now. But, I mean, what are you watching, man?
1: Yeah,
0: I mean,
1: who leaked the tape, man? Yeah. That's the thing, because you see the side eye and the old man doesn't know. I mean, kind of thing. one of those kind of things as he goes, we didn't see anything on that.
0: I got to see a replay. You don't need to. You look at right here. He slides and he leaps at him to knock him out. Like, it doesn't get dirtier than that. But the thing about this story is there's so much football over the course of the weekend, right? We had the drama with Iowa, Michigan on Saturday. Arch Manning, wins another big game. Everything else we saw in the NFL on Sunday, and then last night's game, the shock that maybe Case Keenum's the MVP in the NFL. But like the thing about this story is that I hate everything about it because everything is the worst of college football, right? Everything about this is the worst of college football. You have Desmond Stevens hit, which is dirty. One of the worst things you see in college football is when a quarterback gets hit when he's sliding and a guy goes in, or basically any player, where a defensive player goes in and just tries to basically take his head off, right? It's really, really dangerous. And Dante Moore wasn't moving. He had to go to the hospital. That's bad. Stevens is celebrating the hit after. That's really, really bad, man. Like, we see bad hits, and I get it. And it would be, but if you don't celebrate after, this is just, wow, that's a dirty hit. We get back in. The penalty is there. He's ejected from the game. But you're celebrating, and other guys are kind of celebrating with you on the sideline. That's the worst of college football, man. Then you get allowed back on the sideline. And Lincoln Riley's after the game.
1: Rule. Yeah.
0: Yeah, he's one of us. whoa, man, you decide to let the guy back. You know what he did. You know how bad of a thing. You wouldn't want that to happen to anybody on your team, but your reasoning is, well, he's one of us. We let him back on. Like, what are you doing if you're Lincoln Riley? And then you get Dan Lanning after the game with his line after at the very end of his press conference upset. And he says, yeah, if you're from this area, come play for us. You know, you want to go play for USC. You play for USC. Well, at least you get to go to a Chris Brown concert, and he gets up away. Like, Dan Lanning, the more he talks, the more Oregon wins. He's just so unlikable. And this is a situation where he decided, I know he was mad, but I'm going to sideswipe now and tell everybody in this market, you should come play for us and not come play here. Like, this is Lane Kiffin, I'm just going to be petty kind of stuff, right? And Lanning coming off of this saying, hey, come play for us, don't play here. Like, are you really recruiting in your post-game press conference after your quarterback just got hurt as bad as he did? And you're basically recruiting off of that? Wow, man, that's special, Dan Lanning. That's really, oh, come play for us, come play for us. Wow, how about you just leave, okay? And then we get the stuff today with USC and Pete Arbogast, and I go, oh my God, I get you broadcast for USC, but how are you really sitting here saying you can defend that? Like, again, this is all the worst of college football, right? And the cherry on top of it is this part, which is the first thing I went back to, is that Dante Moore came back to college because he didn't feel he was ready for the NFL, or he wanted to avoid the Jets. You know,
1: well, it depends. Yeah, two schools of thought.
0: You know, and his agent had the big quote a few months ago by saying, we didn't want to let $50 million, because that's what his guaranteed money would have been if he was taken number two overall. We didn't want to get $50 million getting in the way of $600 million, which is a really arrogant statement to say. Oh, the guy's still in college. You're talking about him getting a $600 million. Like, basically saying, we don't want him to go to the NFL, get misused, not make it, and not get to that point where he's getting a $600 million contract. So but when I see this and I go, this is where whoever Dante Moore had in his ear talking to him about it, like, this is where, you know, it's, I got to understand, like, stuff like this, unfortunately, can happen where you might have a bad year. If you go back, you had $50 million guaranteed and being the number two likely overall pick in the draft, or a very high pick, where you're going to get a big chance to keep that job as long as you can. The later you get drafted, the less time you have to keep your job. Right? You get drafted at the end of the first round. How long do you have to prove that you could be a number one quarterback? Maybe you have a season. If you're drafted in the second or third round, maybe you never get a chance. Maybe you're just a backup.
1: Oh, look at JJ McCarthy. Right? How long did he get?
0: If you're drafted at the very top of the first round, you get a long time because you're there. That coach is married to you. You get every chance to succeed. I feel awful for Dante Moore, because you don't know what can happen. He goes back and, again, bad year, or you could get hurt. Other players could play well. They could surpass you in the draft. Now, who knows when he's going to be able to play again? Like, how long is it going to be till he gets, I hope he gets back in a week, but I got to believe they're going to hold him out. And you know what? Raiola is a pretty good quarterback too.
1: He played very well.
0: Right. Yes. I mean, he's a guy that's done pretty well at Nebraska. He might not give up the job. Right. So, like, all of a sudden now you're Dante Moore. And I go, because of this play, he's sitting here going, man, now what's his NFL future? Is he going to have to go back for one more year? Cause he still can. Cause you have to go back for one more year. Or now, if he goes to the NFL off of this year, is he drafted in the first round? Do four guys go ahead of him? Are you going to see four guys with better years now? And that's why I see the story. I go, man, nothing good has come out of this story. Everything is just, it's the worst of college football, and it's bad luck. And it's situations where I just say, man, everybody here, I either feel for, or I feel like you'd be a much better person than you are. I feel awful for Dante Moore and the slide and what could have been done to his career. And I look at, you know, Dan Lanning, and I go, what are you doing? I look at the USC, what are you doing? And with Stevens, what are you doing? Like, again, it was all the worst of what college football puts out there. And that's why this has been a really tough one to talk about.
1: Well, especially when you're on Tuesday and you're still adding new elements to it, right? As this video leaks from the USC booth. And, you know, there's one thing to be a homer. There's another to just willfully see something you want to in a tape. And that was on full display here. The Lanning thing, look, I love a good villain. I don't know if this is a good villain. You know what I mean?
0: Like, it seems like he tries too hard to be the villain.
1: Right. His speeches from the tunnel and everything else. Let's go blankety blank things or whatever.
0: For him, I think for him it was, he had started to win and he didn't really have an identity at all. But when they played Colorado and they got that speech that when they went inside the, and he gave that, that impassioned speech about playing Colorado and they're looking for clicks and we're looking for wins, right? Like all of a sudden, I think that got him a lot of attention. He was like, oh, yeah, I can be this. I can be this kind of guy.
1: I'm going to be the catchphrase guy.
0: I can be this kind
1: of
0: guy.
1: Off of that.
0: So now people know who I. So now because of that, which was an accident, that they able that they got that because who knows if they were supposed to even be shooting at that point, and they put it out there. Oh, now I can do that. And but every time I see him talk, he just sounds so unlikable, and like he's upset about something all the time. And I mean, to see him say, "Come play for us," instead of there, like, dude, you real? I know you're looking for something fun to say in a drop the mic moment. At least go to a Chris Brown concert because he was in concert, you know. Over
1: well,
0: the
1: but
0: weekend.
1: that was the other thing, though. You didn't say Usher. You didn't say like you went to Chris Brown, which there's a whole other bag there for you.
0: But I mean, the fact that he like say come play for like wow, you're really using this moment to recruit. However ham-handedly, you're really using this moment to recruit.
1: Well, but that's the thing, right?
0: I'm letting our guy. He's one of us. Stevens is one of us. Wow, dude, you have to.
1: Yeah, because they changed
0: the
1: rule.
0: There's no place in the in game for this.
1: Yeah, because they changed the rule where you can come back out even after you've been disqualified. You notice he had killed off his Instagram account at halftime and all of that stuff, but in the aftermath, it's like who ordered the suspension? How did that come about? Was it based on the backlash? Was that a bunch of benefactors? Like who ultimately made that decision? Because you're never going to convince me it's Lincoln Riley. So please tell me who forced the hand there. But all of it, like it's been so miserably handled from the outset. You know, you had the two sidelines are up. The only guy that looked like an adult was Maiava, right? Because he came across the field to check if Dante Moore was okay.
0: Sure.
1: So you got that. But you just had one fail after the next. Again, the landing thing, he's trying too hard to, I mean, he's looking at Lane Kiffin, I guess, and deciding I need to ramp it up that much higher. And if I yell a lot, that I'm going to get that much
0: more. Look
1: at
0: all that attention he's getting. I'm not even trying to bring guys back from the pros.
1: Why not? Hey, jump on board. But yeah, it's just a very strange set of circumstances, and the next football game and kickoff can't come soon enough.
0: Yeah, I mean, that's why this story was really, really difficult. It was, and I hope Dante Moore comes back as fast as he can. I hope he's terrific. I hope he gets up there in the draft, not just because I want the Jets to get a really good quarterback, but I want him to come back from this because this is something that is an awful thing to have to go through that has hurt his pro. Who knows how it's hurt his pro prospects with this year and everything else. It's just, like I said, there's nothing. Everything. This is all like the worst stuff of college football.
1: Yeah, I mean, my old rule of thumb with all of that, like if unless he was told by people he wasn't getting drafted in the top 10, which is the alternate universe theory.
0: I can't believe that's the case because there were no. Everybody needs quarterbacks.
1: I get it.
0: Fernando Mendoza was the only one.
1: I get it. All I'm saying is, remember going into last year, how many guys were? Look at all these first rounders. Look at them all. And then were any of them first rounders? No, Mendoza.
0: Yeah.
1: Mendoza.
0: Yeah, but Moore was that good where he would have been some. He would have been.
1: But I'm just saying, like, if you did it just to avoid the Jets, knowing that the Jets were going to be waiting on the other, maybe not the Jets.
0: The Jets are always waiting at the top of the draft. Okay, the Jets, the Cardinals.
1: I was trying to be nice,
0: Browns, dude. The same.
1: The
0: teams,
1: point is, the same teams you can't avoid
0: out.
1: Them.
0: The same teams are hanging out at the top of the draft.
1: Eventually, you've
0: got to
1: go home. Okay. Eventually, you know, if like, someone's waiting on you,
0: when you go outside,
1: yeah, come on.
0: When you go outside the pool hall, the same guys with cigarettes are all hanging out.
1: No, but that's what I mean. Like the guy you tried to avoid last time because he wanted to bum a cigarette or claim you owed him a buck. That, you know, it's the same guy's going to be there. It's the same thing here. Eventually, you have to go into the draft and get your cash. Now, your agent, from that quote, That's about as bad as it gets, right? Because if he's any good, he transcends that, and there's at least one team that's still going to give you a mountain of cash. We've seen that time and time again. And if not, he was never that guy to begin with. So trying to avoid bad teams, yeah, that works in the draft. Come on, when did that ever happen?
0: Exit, how about a Fresca exit, Swollen Dome, Jason Smith, Mike Harmon live from the Fox Sports Radio studios. Let's find out what's trending right now in the wide world of sports before he is summoned to pitch the eighth inning for the Cubs. It's Steve DeSager.
3: Yeah, they are running out of arms. It's 8-0 San Diego over the Cubs in their wild card opener. And guys, amazingly on the roster for this series for San Diego is pitcher Joe Musgrove. He's been out for 2 years after Tommy John surgery. Just couldn't come back this year. Tried minor league rehab a month ago. Had some instructional league work. And they put him on the roster. The team has an 8-0 lead right now. They are warming him up in the pen as we speak. This is the perfect moment to bring him in. The place will go nuts when Joe Musgrove comes in. Not just because he hasn't pitched in a while. He is a native of San Diego. He pitched the first no-hitter in Padres history 5 years ago. It's been a magical night, about to have another goosebump moment for the locals once he comes in out of the bullpen.
0: Not another Goose Gossage moment.
3: No, although he did close out that NLCS against the Cubs, as you were referencing.
0: Are you Joe Musgrove's agent? I just want to know. Did you sign to do that? I just want to make sure.
3: No, I'm saying you want to talk about all the storylines.
0: All right.
3: That may be the best of them of the night. Padres just grounded into a double play, so they've just ended the eighth. To the bottom, the top of the ninth, Joe Musgrove, it looks like, has just finished warming up, and he's coming in.
0: Oh, yeah. So the fans are going crazy for him right now.
3: And they're going to nearly the end of game one in just a few minutes of this best of three. And did you see how Fernando Tatis Jr. scored earlier? This was the most recent Padre run in the seventh. He stole second base, and the throw down to second got away into left center field. He kept running and rounded third and scored with a head first slide. He scored from first on a steal of second base. Michael King, the Padres starter tonight, had a no-hitter until one out in the seventh. It was an infield single. He went seven innings with 97 pitches thrown. And the Padres, by the way, hit two home runs in the first inning. Sarah Langstedt, in all postseason games, when a team hits multiple home runs in the first inning of a playoff game, said teams are 21-2. The most recent loss in this situation, Yankee Stadium 2 years ago when they gagged the World Series game against the Dodgers. But when these Padres this year even score five runs in a game, they have a near 900 winning percentage. It'll be 66-8 after tonight when they score at least five in a game. So we didn't get the no-hitter, not even a combined no-hitter. We did get a combined no-hitter, remember, from Houston in the World Series just a few years ago.
4: Yeah, but they cheated, Steve. It doesn't count.
3: But the playoff evening, and it's been a good one, is just about to conclude in San Diego. The Yankees were up 2-0 on Boston in the seventh, 9-0 the final. Two Massachusetts natives are the Yankee stars. Cam Schlittler, the win, with 10 strikeouts in 6 1/3. Ben Rice, 4 hits, including a solo homer and a grand slam. The White Sox took their wild card opener at Houston, up 5-0 in the fifth, 6-3 was the final, and Atlanta at home beat Philadelphia 5-3. Austin Riley, 3-run homer, bottom of the eighth. WNBA playoff wins for Indiana to stay alive against Vegas. 15 assists for Caitlin Clark. And New York won at home, sweeping number one Minnesota 2-0. NHL season opening wins for Boston, Montreal, and for Florida. 1-0 in overtime at Carolina. Back to you.
0: Thank you, Steve-O. The Jason Smith Show with my best friend, Mike Harmon, coming up next. Yes, everybody going crazy in San Diego. Again, it feels like Game 7 of the World Series. Like, but they're going to win it.
1: But Musgrove comes in, you see the dugouts losing their mind, woo, right? I mean, it's awesome.
0: Now, earlier tonight, we talked about Lamar Jackson and how I don't think, as great as he is, and people know it and seen his career, I don't think people understand just how great a career he is having. I'm going to say the same kind of thing for one MLB star who had a huge game today. As great as he is, as great as everybody knows he's been this year, I don't think people understand quite how good he is.
1: Colson Montgomery.
0: That's not Colson Montgomery. It's coming up next. Jason and Mike, Fox Sports Radio.
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23: You're in training camp, and the rookie quarterback has one good throwing session in front of the media. Suddenly, everybody online says he should start over you week 1. How do you handle this?
24: You just go back out to practice the next day and wait for him to

0: Oh, Lamar Jackson. I don't think, as great as he is, we've all seen his career, we've all seen him play. I don't think everybody really understands how great of a career he is having. And you look at the play Sunday that he had with 7 seconds to go, completing that final pass, sets up the game winning field goal. Like, that's something that, you know, not many guys can do in the game. Like, you talk the best guys in the game. I don't know that Josh Allen can do that, right? I don't know that, you know, maybe Mahomes can do it, but I don't know that Matthew Stafford can do it, right? I don't think people understand just how good of a career he is having. The same can be said, and we've seen this guy now for 2 years. We saw him burst onto the scene a year ago, and you see the year he's having, and everybody understands, boy, he's a really good pitcher. But I don't think people understand just how great of a year that Cam Schlittler is having for the Yankees, how dominant of a season he is having. He's going to get MVP votes. In, you know, behind Yordan Alvarez in the American League.
1: Hey, Yordan Alvarez scratched and clawed to get them to 81 and 81.
0: I mean, for a Yankee team that has missed Judge for most of the season, has been missing Giancarlo Stanton basically since they got him.
1: It's been a long time.
0: You know, Gerrit Cole coming back. It's been really difficult, but he has been, and when you saw him getting compared a week ago to Jacob DeGrom, and, you know, this is peak DeGrom. Like, you're talking, you know, 2018, 2019 Mets, where every time he went out, he was a no-hitter threat and his ERA was around one. That's the year that Cam Schlittler had this year. And to come into the game tonight where, you know, you want to save the bullpen. You want to make sure you're at the top of your game. 6 1/3 innings, strikes out 10, doesn't allow a run. Like, I guess he threw a lot of pitches, right? Mm-hmm. Okay, threw 117 pitches, and Aaron Boone got him out of the game. But he set the tone for everything with the Yankees tonight. He has been their most valuable player all season long, and he's been this great. And I don't know if people are just going to start appreciating him more because, look, you play a playoff game, national TV, you do it like this, you gain it, but now you're seeing him on the biggest of the big stage, and maybe they win this round, they go on to the next round, and suddenly Cam Schlittler, you look at him and go, man, is there another pitcher in baseball better than him right now? Like I don't know that there is. He's just that good, and he's been that good all year, and he moved that into tonight.
1: Well, it's been a beautiful thing, like when we talk about pitching, and it's like me and lamenting offensive line play, right?
0: Sure.
1: Same thing with pitching. Can we find one guy on a roster? I mean, you do it with the Mets. I've certainly done it with the White Sox. Even though they're in the playoffs, they win today, there's still that, how many innings are you going to get out of your starter? Right. Am I going to get 5 or 6 routinely? Not where that becomes
0: six is hey, like, oh, man, you. That's the greatest start ever, man. We right? six.
1: But the last couple of years, and obviously the downturn in velocity and performance this year, but Paul Skeens had 2 ridiculous years. Mizorowski is on an absurd run in Milwaukee. Unfortunately, he plays in Milwaukee, so yeah. I don't know how many times people really get to see him except for a quick montage of his biggest moments or, here, let's string together all pitches over 105 miles an hour kind of thing. But for Schlittler, you get the benefit of the fact that you get a lot of primetime games and standalone opportunities as a member of the Yankees, finishes with a sub-2 ERA, only 14 wins, which, again, reminds you that wins as a stat sucks because it is so hard in today's age.
0: Third in Major League Baseball in strikeouts. He's first in ERA in the American League. He's going to get MVP votes. Like, granted, it is that crazy year in the American League. Look, Judge was out. He was hurt a lot of time. Alvarez having a triple crown.
2: Yeah,
0: type
2: but they,
0: year.
2: He cheated.
0: You know, I'm sure
1: Guerrero forgot how to hit the ball.
0: Vargas will get votes.
1: Oh, he's
0: too,
1: got to. Absolutely.
0: Right? But like, Schlittler will get MVP votes this year. That's how good he is.
1: Yeah. No, he's been amazing.
0: A former Dodger prospect, Miguel Vargas.
1: Well, I mean, they can't keep them all. They only have so many roster spots. But you look at Yankee pitching this year. I mean, and it's not often you finish a regular season and get to the post going, well, they're going to really rely on their pitching this year. It's usually, they're going to score enough runs and hopefully you get serviceable pitching. This year, it's we need everything we can from Schlittler and the rest of these starters to get us through.
0: Exit out about a Fresca, exit Swollen Dome, the Jason Smith Show with my best friend, Mike Harmon. I mean, MVP votes for this guy. He's got the Yankees on the verge of the next round of the playoffs all by himself.
1: How's that make you feel?
0: Oof. Well, how about this? I heard from my dad.
1: Hey, I won't.
0: More on the big night.

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8: 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Those men, trusted educators, football coaches, and twins, are now facing more than 50 charges related to alleged child sex abuse. So why did it take so long? This is a story about a group of women who say they survived the abuse, who took matters into their own hands and are still fighting for the girls they used to be.
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8: They're telling their story in a new season of Dig, coming soon from the Kentucky Center for Investigative Reporting.
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25: Everything's just about final on this Tuesday night. The late hockey game, yes, it's opening night in the NHL, has Vegas at home leading Chicago 4-2 with under 10 minutes to go. Earlier wins for Boston and Montreal. Florida won in overtime at Carolina 1-0. The four wildcard openers in baseball are done. The late game at San Diego was dominated by the Padres. 8-0 over the Cubs to open the best of three. The Cubs offense went 3-for-31, 11 strikeouts. Winning pitcher Michael King had a no-hitter until one out in the seventh. The Yankees beat up the Red Sox. It was 2-0 in the seventh, 9-0 the final. Boston's offense, 3-for-29, 11 strikeouts. The win to Cam Schlitlew at 10 of the K's in his 6 1/3 scoreless innings. The White Sox led 5-0 in the fifth, won at Houston 6-3. Atlanta on an 8th-inning homer beat Philadelphia 5-3. WNBA playoff wins for Indiana to stay alive and New York to advance. I'm Steve DeSager.
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0: hot dogs tonight.
1: White I'm going to send Pete one. In, Jason, to smash all your hot dogs.
0: Hey, too soon on that. Pete Alonso was sitting right next to me watching
1: not
0: the playoffs.
1: Pete. Oh. Pete from Mickey Mouse.
0: I thought you were jumping right to
1: the
0: Pete Alonso
1: guy.
0: For some reason.
2: No, I mean, look, Pete Crow Armstrong did nothing today.
0: Okay, no.
2: Pete Alonso's at home.
0: Yeah, no, Pete's
2: no,
0: fun.
2: Pete.
0: Pete's fun.
1: I didn't say MVP.
0: It is. tonight, to celebrate the White Sox first postseason win since game 7. Of the 1919 World Series, they lost 8 because they threw the series. Harmon brought in hot dogs, hot diggity dog, hot dogs and chips to celebrate the White Sox win. I've had 3 hot dogs.
2: Yeah.
0: They're spectacular.
2: Well, it's hour 4. There, you got time.
0: Yeah, I you know, here's my thing is like, do I have a 10 o'clock hot dog? Like, is that
2: I think
0: in
2: there's
0: my
2: two
0: future?
2: Remaining.
0: Are there, there's two left?
2: At last I saw.
0: Okay. All right.
2: It's not a lot of bodies here anymore.
0: No. But yeah.
2: So I think they don't grow legs at this point.
0: So
2: but you
0: good.
2: Had that. You had the chicken bake.
0: Yeah.
2: A couple of chicken strips. I mean, we loaded up.
0: It's a 3 hot dog night. Mama told me not to eat more hot dogs,
2: no,
0: TJ.
2: That's fair.
0: It's a 3 hot dog night.
2: Yeah. Look,
0: just
2: I had to celebrate this
0: fashion love song.
2: But I have to remind you, you can't get your information from the 4-letter related to the White Sox and postseason play because they've had graphics that say that the Astros swept the White Sox in 2005.
0: Wow, that's revisionist history.
2: I've seen that a couple of times. Like,
0: you think that's
2: how does that get cycled back in?
0: You think that's the Mandela effect? I think the Astros won that World Series too.
2: Yeah, not not in the last day or two. I haven't seen any of that. But, like, there was a circumstance going through World Series wins. Like, no.
0: No, you didn't win
2: a game. I'm pretty sure that didn't happen.
1: Yeah, remember, they cheated. None of those count.
2: That's it.
1: What's so funny about that?
0: No, I'm going back to thinking, like, somehow the Astros cheated and getting swept by the White Sox in the World Series.
2: Dominated
1: America's
2: by that pitching
1: team.
2: Staff, yeah.
0: Brad Lidge threw
2: that's
0: every
2: right.
0: game for the Astros.
2: America's team.
0: Hot dog,
2: that?
0: Hot dog, hot diggity
2: but
0: dog.
2: But it's good
0: hot
2: to bring in some dogs. Everybody seemed to be on board.
0: And now every time the White Sox win, you're going to bring in hot dogs for us that
2: and
0: night.
2: An angel gets its wings.
0: Yeah. Okay. Well, yeah. I don't know about that, but the first one. Because you set the precedent of bringing in hot dogs.
2: I really
0: if the
2: just
0: White
2: thought
0: Sox
2: it was
0: win.
2: More the idea of it was the first day of the playoffs. At least that's how I presented it, or so I thought last night.
0: No. White
2: but if
0: Sox
2: it translates
0: win.
2: To a White Sox win,
0: yeah.
2: I guess it's a nominal cost for the happiness that this day brought me. I mean, between the Cubs getting blown out and Musgrove coming in and getting Conforto to strike out, looking to close the game, win. Blackhawks are losing to the Knights, so I'm.
0: No, dude, you can't.
2: And
0: you
2: then
0: can't.
2: I got the Bears, so you I got can't. 3 out of 4. Man.
0: Buddy, just you got a lucky star last night with the Bears.
2: What do you mean a lucky star? They kicked their ass.
0: Come on, dude, come on, man. Case Keenum
2: was phenomenal.
0: He hadn't started since.
2: Should he be the quarterback until he loses?
0: His last start was as a senior in college, and he's 38.
2: He was
0: come
2: from
0: on,
2: the planet
0: man.
2: Houston.
0: You were lucky to get that. I mean, as a fan, I'm saying not lucky because they dominated the game, but like you were lucky that you got that and you got the White Sox win.
2: And I got to talk about that on air last night.
0: Right. So don't
2: say everybody's texting me this morning. Is like, is that not the best? I'm like, yes. Although I think for the audience, sometimes it's better when Jason's team or my team gets their ass kicked.
0: I mean, look, today when I left for work, just to bring it full circle. Today, opening day in the NHL, right?
2: Yeah.
0: And I'm going back and forth watching baseball, and the Hurricanes open up. Great game against the Panthers. Now the Tkachuks are playing together, and a great quote by Paul Maurice, coach of the Panthers, when he's talking about putting the 3 guys and both the Tkachuks in the same line. He goes, "I can't do that. They'll all be in jail, right? Like I can't put them all in the same line." Great game. And it comes down, and with 4 seconds left in overtime, the Panthers score to win. And I go, and I leave to go walk out the door to go to work. My wife says, "Are you okay?" And I go, "Yeah, why?" She goes, "Wow, I mean, that was a tough way to lose with like 5 seconds left." I go, "Yeah, but we just won the cup. So it's fine." It's like, just like the Knicks. We just won the title. What do I had a spring where I won the NBA. I won the Larry O'Brien Trophy on Saturday and the Stanley Cup on Sunday. Like, I don't know that anybody's ever had a day like that ever.
2: That's pretty
0: in
2: charmed,
0: their life. Like, I had that life.
2: Right there.
0: Yeah, we won the cup. We're fine.
2: Did you go eat a wheel of cheese like you were at Costanza?
0: No, that's just
2: in the summer of George.
0: That's just a normal day. This is a normal day.
1: Jason, how worried are you that your guy, Jalen Brunson, couldn't make a basket on Saturday Night Live.
0: Well, I think if the NBA puts in a rule that has fans blowing at the basket, to like the SNL did, to keep him from putting it.
1: That was crazy to see. He couldn't even hit the rim.
0: Yeah, like that, then we might be in trouble. If they actually do that, we might be in trouble. But in the end, even if he can't, we just won the title. So it doesn't matter. We just won.
2: You almost had LeBron. He tries to claim that.
0: We just won. Now, the night in Major League Baseball, a great ending for the Padres. Joe Musgrove, who hasn't pitched in 2 years and had a tough time making it all the way back, rehab assignments earlier this month, comes in and pitches the ninth inning for the Padres. Standing ovation. A little bit of trouble. But,
2: well, you got to have trouble.
0: Yeah, but preserves
2: the win.
0: Right
2: there in River City.
0: And the Padres win, and you know, the final game in the books tonight, go along with the Yankees, White Sox, Braves earlier today. They can all close out their series in Game 2 tomorrow. One of the things that to talk about right now, because it reared its head right away today. So the Phillies looked like they were going to just sort of crawl and scratch and claw their way to a game one win over the Braves. Don Mattingly, because the bullpen has been awful in September, worst bullpen in baseball, goes to Duran as closer, as best pitcher in the seventh inning. Brings him back out for the eighth, right? Had a good time, had a good run in the seventh, brings it back out for the eighth. Gets in a little bit of trouble, but he's still the Phillies' best pitcher. Then Austin Riley comes up, and the big mistake was, okay, I think Duran said, I'm just going to throw this first pitch fastball right over the plate because I'm sure he's taking. And instead, this was the result.
3: Swing and a fly ball to deep right field. That sends Hill back to the wall. That is good! It's good! Riley rattles one out of here as he gave it a ride. And the Braves take the lead in the eighth.
0: Braves Radio Network on the call, and suddenly a bad season by Riley where Braves fans wanted him fired into the sun. Now it's like, I love Austin Riley. Yeah. Don Mattingly is getting all kinds of flack for his bullpen management. Now, and I want to say this because this is going to be a big deal for the playoffs. Nobody gets criticized more in a playoff run than the manager of a baseball team and how they handle the bullpen. Nobody. Every single game that is lost by a team, the team that loses says, our manager blew it by not bringing in the right guys out of the bullpen, right? Every single time. No one talks about that a lot during the regular season. During the regular season, it's, our bullpen guys, man, nobody can get it done. I can't believe it. But in the playoffs, it's, the manager's not bringing in the right guys. And sometimes that's true. Sometimes I firmly believe sometimes that is true, and there are moments when we'll say, hey, this is a bad move because of this.
2: Well,
0: right?
2: You and I mean, we're on air for many of these games for as long as we've been doing this. We're watching moves and strategy and questioning it in the moment, and it works, right? Dave Roberts has certainly taken flack for years.
0: Oh, sure.
2: But he's pushed all the right buttons. We will go back to Joe Maddon when he was with the Cubs. There were a number of times like, I have no idea what he's trying to pull off here.
0: Yeah.
2: And it worked.
0: And look, and
2: crazy like a fox.
0: And sometimes, and we'll tell you, hey, this bullpen move, this was bad. The manager made, I mean, whatever it was, outthinking himself, going with analytics, this was the wrong move. But Mattingly's getting so much flack, and he should get zero of it. Because what happened today, it's not his fault, right? If I was a baseball manager and you said to me I could have one baseball wish, like a baseball genie said, hey, you can have a baseball wish. Not like, you know, you can have everlasting life or the ability to fly or $1 billion, whatever it is. I want $1 billion. Like, I'm an obsession. If I was a manager, I would say, I want to make all the right moves with the bullpen. Because I want to be, because that's good. Nothing gets you fired faster than if you're a manager in the playoffs and you don't manage the bullpen the right way. But Mattingly, I don't know what people expect out of him. The bullpen was awful. There was nobody else you can trust. Again, worst bullpen in baseball. ERA was nearly 6 in September. They barely hung on to making the playoffs. So when the seventh inning comes and we need to get to our next pitcher, hey, I'm going to my best guy. Did you want him to not go to your best guy? And he pitches a good inning. Did you want him to not come out for the second inning? No, go to somebody else that's not as good. Like, there's some times where no matter what the move is, if it doesn't work, people are going to blame. People are going to say it's the manager's fault. If he doesn't bring in Duran, and he brings in another pitcher, and the other pitcher gives a home run to Austin Riley. People are saying, where's Duran at that point? Why is he not in the game? Why is that? Like, it just because it doesn't work out doesn't mean it was the wrong decision, right? You went with your best guy. You lost with your best guy. Okay. I mean, I see all the criticism, and that's like one of the two or three biggest stories coming off today in Major League Baseball. And I go, what did you want Mattingly to do? I don't understand what people, short of, hey, can I pull these runs off the scoreboard to get a do-over? Like, what? Short of going, hey, I'm going to go get Mitch Williams in his prime and put him back into the ninth inning. Like, I don't know. I'm going to go get Tug McGraw and put him in the game in the ninth inning. And he's going to bang his glove against his thigh after he gets everybody out. Like, I don't know what people wanted him to do. Like, sometimes you bring your best guy in and he gets beat. Now, you want to argue that, hey, man, that first pitch fastball right over the heart of the plate, like, yeah, that could have been a better pitch there, and maybe you're getting a little bit tired, but you know what? You get paid to execute, right? Mattingly's not putting himself on the mound and throwing these pitches. You're the best pitcher. You got to find your way to do it. If you're a little bit outside your comfort zone, this is the playoffs. This is win or go home time, right? So if you want to lose, Mattingly's going to bed tonight. It sucks that he had to defend himself, but I'm sure he's going to bed going, I brought in my best reliever and he got beat. It happens. Now, does this mean he's cooked for tomorrow and I can't bring him in again? Yeah, but I was trying to preserve a one-run lead in the eighth inning of a game. Am I not going to do this? So I think he should be able to go to bed tonight and go, yeah, I did it the right way. Sometimes it doesn't work out. Sometimes your best guy gets beat. Sometimes he leaves a fastball over the heart of the plate and it's an opposite field jack for a home run. Sometimes it happens.
2: Problem is that opposite field jack for the home run took 25 seconds. To get out of the ballpark.
0: It was a long time. Yeah, it was a long time.
2: I mean,
0: time.
2: We played the call. That's a long-ass call. Time. And that's not a guy that was, you know, staring at, hey, I didn't see where the ball went. No,
0: it was almost too high for a home run. Too high for a home run. Too high.
2: But you talk about the beginning of that inning. You had a line out, a fly out. You get a infield single from Harris. And you hit Albies with a pitch. Okay, so now first and second. And Riley goes to get it. As you said, he was 219 on the year, 19 home runs, a decided step back from his career where he's normally a 260 to 270 hitter with a lot of power. And he went and got it, went opposite field. And the thing that's also difficult is you mentioned the Phillies bullpen the month of September. They were also the worst offense in Major League Baseball. In Major League Baseball, towards the end of the season, you have them, and we'll get to the Red Sox as well. You got two teams that just did not hit the ball well.
0: Yeah,
2: and to think that you're in a best of three series, you're the best three. Like that's it. You got to go down swinging with your best arms. Mm-hmm. Again, sub 2 ERA, strikeout per nine, all of those things. You put the trust in him. Now he'd only gone two innings in one other game this year, so it's not his regular stretching him out where you've done this a bunch.
0: Yeah.
2: But this is when you need heroes. That's right.
0: Exit out by DeFresca, exit Swollen Dome. Jason Smith, Mike Harmon live from the Fox Sports Radio
1: Jason,
0: studios.
1: The Don's defense.
0: Yeah.
1: What the hell does he know about the playoffs?
0: Oh, come on. You know how many playoff games he has watched from his couch in his life? So many, man. So many.
4: My man, I love baseball.
0: Different Don.
4: I know, my man.
0: Coming up next, we got the controversy of the night in sports and the biggest story of the day out of the NFL. How about that for a double feature? Keep it right here. 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
1: So much blood.
0: We'll get into the big day that was for the Dallas Cowboys in a minute, but I got to tell you what was said. The more quotes that come out from Asia Wilson and the Aces following tonight's game against the Fever, the more ridiculous they look. And these are professionals, and I feel like you've never been to an NBA or a WNBA game before. I mean, like, the more quotes that come out, I go, this is just insane. So, a couple of big things tonight. Olivia Miles and the Lynx get eliminated by the New York Liberty. First 1-8 upset in the playoffs. Olivia Miles is benched for the second half. Real bad foul on Breanna Stewart. Mm-hmm. Like, she had a horrendous game. Asia Wilson and the Aces lose to the Fever. Caitlin Clark has an incredible game. Fouls out with 4 minutes to go. Just think about this for a second. She fouls out of a playoff game at home. All right.
2: Yeah.
0: Oh, no. Don't worry. The referees call it all equal. The last two fouls on her were absolutely ridiculous. But this game was about Asia Wilson and how in the fourth quarter, after a foul was called on a physical play with Sophie Cunningham, she lost it and went after a fan in the stands. What did the fan do? We've seen replay of it now. Fan in the stands took a step to the side away from a seat and pointed at her as if to say, the foul's on you.
2: And then was immediately returned to his seat by his wife, girlfriend, whomever, who grabbed him and snatched him back.
0: Yes.
2: Sit down.
0: At this point, Asia Wilson just happened to see that. And I can't believe, Asia Wilson is getting the foul calls that go her way is like the foul calls that went Wemby's way in the playoffs. Like, look at these flagrant fouls that the refs are going, yeah, I didn't see it. Like the play that fouled out Caitlin Clark. Like, really? Like, this play with Sophie Cunningham. Really? But
2: yeah, the play with Clark was that's a no call. Like, that's collision, a lot of contact, but certainly not a defensive foul.
0: But she goes after the fan, walks, she's at the top of the key and she walks over to yell at the fan and the fan gets escorted out. The Fever then do whatever investigation and they decide, the fan didn't do anything wrong. Fan went back to his seat. Asia Wilson was seen yelling at the referees going, he was pointing at me. He was pointing at me. And I'm going, there's got to be something more than that, right? Because you look ridiculous if by saying that's what it was. In the post game, she got mad. She said the fan stepped to her and pointed at her and said, you don't do that to me. You don't do that to me. Whoa. The fan didn't step to you. The fan had tried to run on the court. The fan took one step out from his seat and pointed at you, said the foul's on you. She lost it. She lost control. She actually said after the game, no one would do that to LeBron. What? Come on. Come on, really? And then I know Becky Hammon has to have Asia Wilson's back, but to say things like this happen tend to happen in Indiana, even though I don't know, I didn't exactly see what happened, these things tend to happen in Indiana. Wow. You both look ridiculous. Ridiculous. And if I'm Asia Wilson, I would have rather her just say, you know what? It was an emotional game because it was. It was a chippy game.
2: Sure.
0: You could tell how the emotions were high in this game. They wanted to eliminate the hell out of the Fever. And Caitlin Clark's on the bench clapping with a towel. And Asia Wilson standing over after she fouls out. You know, I want to jump. They hate the Fever, right? They hate the Fever. Everybody hates the Fever. They hate Caitlin Clark. They want to win so bad. And she just lost her mind. Right? She lost her mind. And that's really what happened. Because there's nothing that tells you why she should have been this aggressive towards a fan. Fan didn't do anything. Fan did not do anything other than step out and point, fouls on you. And you decided to cross the baseline and go into the crowd and go after that person. And then in the post game, double down and say, you don't point at me? You're a professional athlete. You've won 3 WNBA MVPs. You're going to win another one. You've won a bunch of championships. And you really think it's out of bounds for a fan to point at you? For a fan to point at you, don't do that to me? I want to say, I think you need to take a breath and you have to count to 10, whatever it is, and understand that I don't think you're really seeing things. You're too emotional right now. Cause this game, it was that kind of game. All the games in the WNBA playoffs, you could tell they want to kill each other, man. This is insane. And it's fun cause they really want to, I mean, everybody wants to, but now you're going right into the first round of the playoffs. And yes, with only 8 teams, it gets much more chippy and much more emotional quicker because you're this much, you know, it's a shorter series.
2: And you've also seen these teams repeatedly.
0: And these are best of 3 series that go move on. they want to absolutely kill each other, man. And this is really something from when we're used to playoffs where, hey, we could use a little bit more intensity and, you know, teams like the Cavs mailing it in when they're down 3-0 to the Knicks. But like, this is what's welcome. I love, but at the same time, I want to go, okay, nothing happened. Nothing untoward was done towards you. Just admit, just instead of doubling down on something that was, you shouldn't double down on because you were being ridiculous. Just say, hey, I lost my head. And that's what it was. No fans did anything to you. Nothing close. You were never close to being in danger. You instigated that entire thing. Unless we hear that the fan yelled something that was completely out of bounds, which I would have think Asia Wilson would have implied happened, but she didn't. She just said it was, he stepped to me and he pointed at me. I pointed at you? Fans don't point at LeBron. But fans yell at LeBron. Oh my God. Have you watched an NBA game?
2: But she's been participating as a professional athlete for years.
0: For most points in a game outside of Wilt. Have you watched an NBA game and see what people yell and scream on the sideline? Real, come on.
2: Like, we have watched for the last several years between Russell Westbrook and LeBron James. I mean, we go on down the line, go do the quick search on it. How many guys have gotten people ejected?
0: Yeah.
2: For untoward comments that crossed the line. In this case, this was just the point that Sophie Cunningham did. Was that the thing that was reflected? You were mad because they were showing love to.
0: I don't even know. I don't even think it was a Sophie Cunningham meme. I think it was just you. That fouls on you, right? Which I can't do that if I'm a fan. I mean, Asia Wilson. Come on,
1: she's the Russell Westbrook of the WNBA.
2: Yeah, it was just sensitive
1: life. Remember, he was always the one. Yeah. Anybody say something, gotta kick him out.
0: Yeah, yeah.
1: LeBron even did it. He had fans kicked out in Atlanta.
2: He did.
0: Yeah. But this was like when the fans were able to come back and sit down, like nothing bad happened. And she's doubling down on a real Becky Hammon doubles down on bad takes. Like she's doubling down on a bad take. Nothing bad was done.
1: Exactly.
0: Nothing bad. Just now, admit I lost my mind and that should not have happened. But I was caught up in what was going on in the game, and that's what happened.
2: Bunch of extracurriculars on both sides. I can go back and watch some of the tape, an extra slide step on a would-be screen, maybe a trip here and there, physicality. I mean, the one time that Asia Wilson absolutely bodies Sophie Cunningham, and Cunningham just gets back up looking at her like, the hell did that come from? Because there was nothing there, right? It was a play away from the ball and just takes her down. And it's not to put it all on Asia Wilson. She got as good as she gave in this one. But you could tell the frustration that the Fever had the half that Caitlin Clark did. And I'm sure being able to look over and see her waving and smiling and kind of chuckling as it was melting down in those final minutes while she was on the bench probably exacerbated things a bunch. So this guy takes one step to the right, one step forward, and she decides
0: to melt down, right? And this is Caitlin Clark. Come on, no one in the history of the WNBA has ever had a 25-15 game. In the history of playoffs, regulars, no one's ever had a 25-15 assist game. She fell down.
2: But that's the thing, right? You have this monster game. They win by 10. Asia Wilson lives at the foul line, 12 of 13 on the night, and clearly frustrated and just takes it over the top. Coach does a bunch of coach speak to kind of talk to it. I've never seen her like that.
0: And to say, I don't know what happened, but this seems to happen in Indiana. Well, how about you wait and see what happens for you? But that's Becky Hammon.
2: But there's knuckleheads everywhere. You're always going to be able to find them. In this case, the guy pointed.
0: Yeah, that's all. I don't know how this is something that is still being pushed like a narrative, like it happened. Like none of that happened. Nothing bad happened. Oh man, but I'll tell you one thing. Thursday is going to be fun.
2: No, but that's it.
0: Thursday is going to be fun.
2: It's unfortunate because the game itself was good, hotly contested, battle, like we're talking about, physicality. And instead it becomes about this guy.
1: We got Brown Steelers. That game doesn't matter.
2: Yeah, we do. Hey, man, they pictured Rodgers versus Jared Verse.
0: Yeah. Well, now we know it'll be Deshaun Watson. Yeah. So it'll be Deshaun Watson. But speaking of the NFL, the big story today comes out of Dallas, where suddenly maybe things aren't so great with Jerry Jones and Brian Schottenheimer following the Cowboys' last second loss in Rio, where Lamar Jackson was able to complete a last to set up a field goal in the final play of the game. Jerry Jones, because it took the Cowboys 36 hours to get home from Rio, does his normal Tuesday morning radio interview.
2: Well, I think that's just he was waiting for the radio interview.
0: Yeah, he was just waiting for this. And talked about how there is no excuse for what happened at the end of that game.
3: They shouldn't come out and visit my mother.
0: No, don't give me the circumcised. What? Don't give me the circumcised mosquito. Don't give me that. What did he talk about after the game?
3: Well, there is no explanation you're satisfied with. None. Let's be sure that we all understand that. We made mistakes during that time. So there is no explanation. There's an evaluation of how not to make the same mistakes again, which is what you should be doing.
0: Okay, so I think people are focusing on the wrong thing. The last 7 seconds and the Cowboys' decision to kick and out of bounds in the, you know, kick it through the end zone, I don't think that's as big a deal as people make it out to be. Because every other team in the NFL with 7 seconds left in regulation and the game tied, could be going to overtime, is going to kick it through the end zone. They're all going to do that. Right? They're all going to do that, thinking, okay, they're just going to kneel on the football. But Lamar Jackson is that good. This is what I mean when people don't understand the kind of career he is having. He's having a top five all-time NFL career. He is the Peyton Manning of this generation, doing things we had never seen with a different skill set, being able to complete that pass, get the timeout right away. He puts any more air under that ball, he doesn't have enough time, but he gets it there on a rope and being able to call the timeout. Other things you see him do subtly, like sliding so late when you don't think he has time to get down and he gets down. He's having an all-time career. You lost because Lamar Jackson made an incredible play. Mm-hmm. But if you want to talk about mistakes, like the big thing for the Cowboys that you want to say, hey, this isn't going to happen again. Cowboys lost this game when they decided to get too cute on their final possession. They had the football. Okay. And they're driving down for what could be the game winning score. And they are going hot knife through butter down the field. They had the ball at Baltimore's 29. With a minute 14 left and 2 timeouts. And somehow they ran it so far down, they didn't even get a good playoff before they had to come in and kick a field goal because they got too cute. They got too cute with saying, well, we don't want to leave a lot of time left for Lamar Jackson. Guys, you got to get in the end zone. When you need a touchdown, you have to get in the end zone. I understand not wanting to leave time if you need a field goal to tie the game. If this is going to send you to overtime, right? I understand that. I get that. But when you need a touchdown, okay, you need to get in the end zone. And they got too cute and they didn't run enough plays and they were able to run that crazy ass. The final play was, hey, we only have a couple of seconds left because Dak had to scramble and we can only run a fade and that didn't work. And we're out there kicking a field goal. Like when I see that, I'm like, guys, what's going on, man? Like, what's going on here? Like, what you got to get in the end zone. Don't get too cute. But they got too cute, and that's what cost them.
2: Yeah, I mean, you had the pass interference call that brings it down to the 22, an incompletion. The always deconstructive and just absolutely destructive penalty when we're talking about false starts. Because, you know, long protracted drives, bad things, man.
0: Bad things.
2: Well, and then Prescott's forced to scramble, which means now we're in scramble mode to try to get back to the line of scrimmage, get something off. He throws the incomplete pass to Pickens to where you then have to settle for a field goal. So clock management, down distance, and just going away from what had worked for a good chunk of the day. I mean, you've been able to run the ball with Javonte Williams pretty well, and you still had a timeout in your back pocket at that point, and instead you settle for the field goal and give them a chance.
0: I mean, that's the thing. Like if it's a case of the Cowboys are going down the field and a field goal can win the game. All right, I get it. I get. Hey. Let's do it. We love our kicker, right? One of the best kickers in the history of the NFL. We love our guy. I know it's a weird field, but we love our guy. But this is where you need more than that to win the game, right? You're not winning the game. You're not a field goal is not winning it for you. You got to be able to get in the end. I saw them and I saw them take their foot off the gas. And I just said, this is what's going to cost them because they're not going to get in the end zone.
2: Yeah, it's like playing prevent defense because that's the thing that compounds it, right? Is that they do get the ball back and you get the big completion and there's not a defender on the screen. Yeah. And that was for Jerry Jones. He was very proud coming mm-hmm. into the season of what he'd been able to put together as a defense. So he thought, if nothing else, he was going to be playing and watching some free football. Instead, L.
0: Exit out by DeFresca, exit Swollen Dome. Jason Smith, Mike Harmon, live from the Fox Sports Radio studios. Let's find out what's trending right now in the wide world of sports from Special Delivery. Steve DeSager, SD, what do you got? Steve.
4: Chicago Cubs will go with Kevin Gausman to start Game 2 in San Diego on Wednesday night. The Cubs lost the opener of the best-of-three wildcard series, 8-0 in San Diego tonight. The Cubs offense went 3-for-31, 11 strikeouts. The losing starter was Matthew Boyd, giving up 3 homers in 4 innings. Winning pitcher Michael King had a no-hitter until one out in the seventh. It was an infield single. 7 innings, 8 strikeouts for King, 97 pitches. On the roster for San Diego, pitcher Joe Musgrove, who had been out for 2 years, pitched the last inning to close it out. The Padres, over these last 3 weeks or so, record of 18-3. Alex Bregman tonight was DHing for the Cubs after facial fractures just over a week ago. He went 0-for-4, 3 strikeouts. Pete Carr-Armstrong with 3 strikeouts. Head-to-head, the Cubs won 5-of-6 from San Diego this season. But again, the Padres are red hot in recent weeks. In those 6 games against the Padres, regular season, the Cubs were averaging 9 runs a game, 3 homers a game. The only team in the modern era with those kind of numbers against a single opponent in a single regular season, and yet they got blasted and shut out in front of a raucous San Diego crowd tonight. And it turns out we have the first time in Major League postseason history 2 shutouts by at least 8 runs on the same day. Yankees were up 2-0 in the 7th on Boston, beat them 9-0. The Red Sox offense, 3-for-29, 11 strikeouts. The loss to Red Sox rookie lefty Peyton Tolley. He went 4 2/3 innings, then a reliever came on, quickly allowed a solo home run. Boston, by the way, did activate lefty Garrett Crochet, who's been out since April. Sonny Gray gets the start in Game 2. Giancarlo Stanton of the Yankees is off the IL, but Aaron Judge is out this series with a strained calf. He did return to on-field batting practice at least on Monday. Ben Rice was the hitting star tonight. 4 hits, including a solo homer and a grand slam. Winning pitcher Cam Schlittler, superb again. 6 1/3, 2 hits allowed. 10 strikeouts. He threw 117 pitches. And George Lombard Jr., 3 hits in his postseason debut. You know who's the only guy younger than George Lombard Jr. to have 3 hits in his playoff debut? Because Lombard Jr. is 21 and a half. There was a 21-year-old named Greg Jeffries to open the NLCS for the Mets. Yep. In 1988, that still holds that note.
1: Wait, the Mets made an NLCS?
0: I think on the cover of Sports Illustrated, the title was, it was a picture of him and it said Master October. Because he's so young, you know, Master. It was Master October. It's like, that's pretty cool. Yeah. Jeffries is my guy, man. I love Jeffries.
4: 88. Yeah, it didn't last very long.
1: No. Jason, I thought Tommy Edman was your guy.
0: Don't ever bring his name up. Don't ever bring his name up.
4: It's NLCS MVP, Tommy Edman. Chicago White Sox, 6-3 winners at Houston. White Sox led 5-0 in the 5th. Houston had won Saturday and Sunday to finish 81-81, first in the AL West. All bullpen game for Houston to open this postseason. They used 8 pitchers, 9 innings. Fans were booing. They've lost 8 straight home playoff games. Attendance was only 34,000 in Houston, and the Astros with runners in scoring position, 0-for-7. The early game, Atlanta got a 3-run homer bottom of the 8th from Austin Riley and beat Philadelphia 5-3. The loss to closer Johan Duran, who pitched 2 innings. Michael Harris of the Braves, 2 runs scored. Talk about attendance. 30,000 at the Braves. They had 40,000 at their last home game regular season. New York Giants released wide receiver Odell Beckham. WNBA playoff wins for Indiana to stay alive against Vegas. 15 assists for Caitlin Clark. And for New York to eliminate number 1 Minnesota in the first round. NHL season openers included overtime wins on the road for Florida and Vancouver. Vegas took the late game 5-2 over Chicago. Wins for Boston and Montreal. Back to you.
0: Thank you, Steve-O. Coming up next, are the 2 guys at the top of your waiver wire worth going to get in Fantasy Plus? Are we saying goodbye for the final time to an NFL superstar in the game? That's next. Jason and Mike, Fox.
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1: Stay!
0: So before we get to the final farewell for Odell Beckham.
2: He had a good run.

0: flex week wrap and talking about the waivers, same thing, that Allen wasn't on more benches already. Like that, that was a little surprising because we expected a little bit of a 1-2 punch to try to spare.
1: But Breece Hall has been really good so far. Smith. And he had such a great burst. He's, you know, he looked like the old Breece Hall, but like when you have an injury like this, it's going to stay with you for the rest of the year. Like
0: it's not, you get a week four matchup with the Bears. Yeah. So you got that. You also have Washington, from the Raiders.
1: He's got himself
0: a nice workload. So perhaps a big
1: Ashton Jeanty, I don't know how much longer he's going to have his job. You can't keep having 20 carry 52 yard weeks. Like that's not, I mean, you talk about bust. They have a great start of the year for the Raiders, but wow, he's just not been dynamic at all since he came into the league.
0: Been last year, 3.9 yards per carry. And you can go into the metrics of the fact that about, I think it was 2/3 of the time he got hit in the backfield. Yeah. How much of that was having a bad first step? How bad was the offensive line? But, certainly it hasn't gotten any better.
1: Now, the other big story in the NFL, and we promise you this hour, Odell Beckham Jr. was released by the Giants earlier today. Big story is, you know, hey, coming home for one more time. He makes the team out of training camp, had the big open, the big welcome by the MetLife crowd, right? But he couldn't get on the field. As the number four receiver, he wasn't being utilized, and the Giants let him go. I got to think that this is it for Odell in the NFL. When you go back to a team as the only team that really owes you anything, you know, you became a star there. There's a big soft spot for you. The fans love you. When they say you can't get on the field for us, who else is going to say, yeah, let's go get Odell Beckham? Right. So once this happened and the Giants let him go, I can't see him. I can't see another team saying, yeah, let's go get him. When you can't get on, and obviously the Giants have a needed receiver, with being able to make some plays, and he can't even get there and he's your number four guy. I think this is it. I think we've seen the last of Odell Beckham in the NFL.
0: 5 1,000 yard seasons his first 6 years of his career, 288 receptions in the first 3 years. Was the star for Baker Mayfield in his rookie season, and it's been injuries and out of the league ever since. So, I mean, you're talking about, you know, you just do the fuzzy math, 575 catches minus those 288. That's less than 300 over a decade.
1: No, and that's the sad part is that we should be having the discussion right now, Jerry Rice or Odell Beckham Jr., who was better? Right. The first 3 years, the catch he had, as uncoverable as he was.
0: 35 touchdowns.
1: That's where we should be having this conversation. But instead, he hasn't been able to stay healthy or productive in 7 years. Damn. Like he was done at 26. Just think about that. He was done at 26. He wasn't even that great with the Browns, but they went out to get him. He was the number one receiver there. But his first 3 years with the Giants were absolutely incredible, right? Fourth most receptions all time in the first 3 years. We should be having that kind of conversation. But instead, it's just, hey, Odell, and had the catch. Like, that's really, Odell had that catch.
0: He gave you a lot of copy when it was you know, marrying the kicking net and stuff.
1: Sure. Oh, yeah, yeah.
0: You enjoyed those.
1: Anetta, the kicking net, and Andrew Anetta.
0: Especially because it was the meltdown of the Giants, which you were all too gleeful to have.
1: I mean, that's the thing is that, you know, to go through everything in his career, but to know that his body broke down and he couldn't stay productive, he couldn't stay on a team, and it just, this is the conversation we should be having at this point. Instead, we're just having hey, that's it for Odell. Boy, he was great once upon a time.
0: He was fun for a while. That's right.
1: Yeah, first 3 years.
0: Unfortunately.
1: And he had the catch.
0: That's right.
1: Yeah. Exit Outbound of Fresca, Exit Swollen Dome. 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
17: Here's something pretty disturbing I discovered while researching this podcast. This is what it actually says on the Los Angeles Police Department website. The site states that the Adult Missing Persons Unit investigates 3,200 cases a month, and 70% of those missing people are found or returned voluntarily within 2 or 3 days. It goes on to explain, and I quote here, "Since being a missing person is not a crime, police are given a very limited role while conducting these types of investigations." At the bottom of the webpage, it gets more disturbing. There's a section titled, "What if they never returned?" And here's the official police advice. In such situations, you may want to enlist the services of a private investigator to assist in your search. If you can't afford a PI, the police elaborate, quote, "Another option would be to contact the Salvation Army, which has a missing persons locator program." There is not a single sentence on the LAPD website that would lead a loved one of a missing person to have any faith that the police would properly investigate it. What the LAPD is basically saying is, if someone you love goes missing, don't overreact. They'll probably turn up, unless they don't, in which case you should get someone besides the police to look into it. All this is my way of saying, if the police took missing persons cases, as seriously as they do, say, bank robberies. I wouldn't have had to do this podcast in the first place and end up chasing a violent criminal halfway around the country. I'm Neil Strauss, and you can hear the full story of To Live and Die in L.A.
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18: There were four wild card openers in Major League Baseball Tuesday. The late game in San Diego went to the Padres 8-0 over the Cubs. Winning pitcher Michael King had a no-hitter until one out in the seventh. The Yankees led rival Boston 2-0 in the seventh inning and beat him 9-0. Winning pitcher Cam Schlittler 6 1/3 scoreless, 10 strikeouts. Ben Rice 4 hits, including a grand slam. The White Sox won at Houston 6-3 after leading 5-0 in the fifth. And Atlanta started the day with a home comeback win against Philadelphia 5-3. Austin Riley with a 3-run homer in the bottom of the eighth. The New York Giants released wide receiver Odell Beckham. In the WNBA playoffs, Indiana stayed alive, defeating Las Vegas. Caitlin Clark, 27 points, 15 assists. New York eliminated number one Minnesota in the first round. Among the NHL season openers, overtime wins for Vancouver and Florida. I'm Steve DeSager.
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23: Dirty socks. Man, the playoffs underway with a dud here, there, and everywhere. A lot of lopsided baseball. Welcome in the beginning of another night of the Ben Maller Show. We are in the air everywhere. The Maller mouthpiece has been activated. As we are jug-eared, ready to go here, coast to coast, border to border, and beyond, on the vast and mighty, powerful microphones of FSR emanating live.
26: Do it live,
23: as I said, from the cast, not broadcasting, it's wish casting, guaranteed human, from the world-famous Fox Sports Radio studios, where Trucker Shane, who survived a near-death experience, checked in. 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So baseball, as it's on as we begin the postseason, not yet in October. It will soon be October. It is not yet October. So these playoffs starting here in September. And our lead, we're going to start out in the Bronx in New York City there. The made-for-TV matchup. You know, you never see the Yankees and Red Sox on national TV. They just don't get that much attention. But here we are, the Red Sox and Yankees squaring up in the wild card round as the curtain went up on the MLB playoffs here. The Fugazi wild card round where it's best of three and they're all played in the same city. It's the only time in the playoffs you'll have conceivably three games in a row. Although more times than not, these series don't even get to the third game. But if you were not watching, perhaps you did not know the games were on NBC. You've been paying attention this year. The New York Yankees mollywopped the Red Sox 9-0. Who goofed? I've got to know. Game one of the AL wildcard series there at Yankee Stadium. And so the New Yorkers take the 1-0.
26: Oops.
23: Well, it's close. I had it right. That's a good way to start the show. Yeah? No? That's all right. The effort was made. Schlittler. Schlittler. Nah, leave it in.
0: No, I feel like we technically don't.
23: We don't, because it was a mispronunciation. The intention was to say the name properly. The intention was to say Schlittler. Because the effort to say the name properly, we said the thing you can't say.
1: Oops.
23: We said the thing you shouldn't say, but we said we technically, the effort was made to not say what we said, so we said what we didn't want to say by trying to say what we didn't want to say. You see? All right, anyway, Cam. Cam getting it done. Cam, see, I'm not going to say it again. I'm not going to be careful.
1: Enter with caution.
23: Dominating for the Yankees over the Red Sox there. 6 1/3 scoreless innings. Allowed 2 hits, 1 walk, struck out 10 for the Yankees as Schlittler throwing a career-high 117 pitches. And people freaking out. We are in the creamy soft portion of the sporting world where our beloved athletes are put on a pedestal and they must be protected at all costs. So good old Cam there, 117 pitches, most by Yankee pitcher since 2012. Oh, my God, his arm's going to have to be amputated. He threw 117 pitches. Oh, my God. Yeah. Ben Rice was oh so nice. He had 4 hits and 5 at-bats, couple of dongs and 6 runs batted in. I am told that is good, accounting for 2/3 of the Yankees' offense, and Rice delivering the knockout blow. Down go the Sox. Down go the Sox. He had a grand salami, Ben Rice, during a 5-run 8th inning. And the Yankees were already in complete and total control of this game, but that was just the final blow in the route or root, depending on how you look at it. New York now 1 victory away of advancing to the American League Divisional Series. It'll have Max Fried. He is scheduled to start Game 2. It'll be coming up on Wednesday night. Boston must win or else it's turn at the lights. The party's over. And that is a good jumping off point. The better story is in the losing locker room. So let us discuss the question. What stands out to you about manager Chad Tracy's Red Sox performance in this particular game? So I've got Hook and Ladder, Burger King, and Prius. And we'll put them all together. We're going to try to spice things up. I think we've already spiced things up. That was my tribute to Lucky Tony earlier here. So, as you know, Lucky Tony calls up and... Yeah. All right. Anyway, the word is the word that stood out to me was overwhelmed. That's the word I would use to describe the Red Sox offense in this game. The game plan for the Boston baseball team at the plate. What was the game plan? See, it was guess wrong and then swing late and return to the dugout. Rinse, wash, repeat. Okay, sounds good. Why not? So Chad Tracy, the manager who got the full-time job, we're happy for him. We wouldn't have given him the full-time job, but we're happy that he got the job, the spawn of Jim Tracy, former Dodger manager. So Chad Tracy, his guys were thirsty, but not the kind of thirsty where you're chasing after girls and all that. So they were thirsty, so they stood by the Hook and Ladder truck, and they tried to drink out of the fire hose, and that did not go very well. There was a don't ask. So the Maller diagnosis here for the Red Sox says they have to win 2 games now. Otherwise, that's it. They're done the next 2 games. So go down to Walgreens and pick up your prescription and take 2 pills a day. And we hope that will cure tight sphincter syndrome.
2: I'm a doctor.
23: Also known as tight tuchus syndrome there. And then you might want to call your hitting coach in the morning and see how everything's going there. Just give him a buzz. The other option for the Red Sox hitters is just to remove the blindfold that you've apparently gone to home plate with, and generally easier to hit that way when you don't have the blindfold on. My God, that was terrible. Terrible, terrible, terrible, terrible, terrible, terrible, terrible. So the Red Sox, who did not play well to finish the regular season, we are told they ranked dead last in Major League Baseball in pretty much every major September offensive category. And the Red Sox verifying and validating that that was legit. They went out there and managed 3 pathetic hits. That's it. And they were gripping those bats extra tight. They were gripping the bats so tight. We think the people over at Louisville Slugger are going to say, hey, we need to charge you for repairs because that's you screwed up. That's a bad job by you. And you look at the Red Sox lineup, guys like Wilson Contreras and Zidane Rafaela and Roman Anthony and Caleb Durbin combined to go 0 for 12. Now, I didn't play in the major leagues, but I'm told that's not good. I don't think that's good. And they just went limp. So when they're down at the Walgreens, when they're down at the pharmacy there to get their prescription on how to cure tight sphincter syndrome, they might want to pick up some Chew, maybe that Blue Chew stuff, and then they'll get stronger at bats. That'll be the way to go. But to make matters worse, Roman Anthony, who's fragile, remember when Roman Anthony showed up and it was like, oh my God, our hero is here. Roman Anthony, save the day. Sister got all that attention because she was attractive and a bunch of horn dogs were all excited about her. Now you look at it, Roman Anthony, who was hurt most of this year when he played, not all that good. This is the new thing in baseball. These young players that are dubbed the next great thing show up and are given this hero's welcome. But Roman Anthony knocked out with injuries, so we'll see what happens with that. Now, page two. On the Yankees side of things, you've got Cam Schlittler, who was Dr. Nasty on the mound, and Ben Rice, who we said was so nice at the plate and all that stuff for the Yankees. So the question, let's play the word game for the Yankees. Give me the word that sums up the Yankees' performance. The Yankees' performance in game one of the wild card round. So the Yankees, the word that stands out here is surgical. This was a surgical situation, as in surgical demolition by the New York Yankees in this game. And no, Boston did not have anesthesia. They did not have anesthesia with Aaron Judge lounging in the dugout on the injured list or disabled or whatever they're calling it. Whatever's not offensive to you people that are sensitive about everything. Ben Rice brought the lumber and the thunder for the Yankees there, turning Yankee Stadium into his personal driving range. And the Red Sox were very happy to provide him the tee. And meanwhile, Cam Schlittler on the mound brought the chloroform for the Yankees in this game. So it was a Yankees-Red Sox. It was a six-hour or so documentary, and it was all about how great the Yankees are and how exceptional the Yankees are, and it was condensed down into 9 innings of baseball. And we often take pot shots at the Yankees, and I'm sure at some point we'll be able to do that again, but on this particular night, Aaron Boone, who is the middle manager, and Brian Cashman and his army of nerds served up a total Burger King performance. It was a combo meal from Burger King. It was a Whopper with an extra large fry as they fried the Red Sox in this game. And it was picture perfect, annoyingly perfect for the Yankees to win this game. Now, why was it annoyingly perfect? Because it's the kind of game where the Yankee fan, who's already annoying, right? You all agree on that. The Yankee fan's annoying. So the Yankee fan, now they pay the playoff prices. They see this dominating performance, 9-0 over the Red Sox in a playoff game. They actually receive playoff quality performances for once, something that doesn't normally seem to happen there in recent years. And immediately, you know that the Yankee fans mapping out the parade route or route. And they're like, where can I buy the merch, the World Series merch? We haven't made the World Series yet. You haven't won the World Series. Well, we're going to make it. You're the Yankees, you know, all that effing stuff. All right, now, the last word, staying with the pinstripes, if you looked at the Yankee lineup, and who doesn't like doing lineup radio, but if you looked at the Yankee lineup, there was a story in there. And it wasn't Aaron Judge, who was not on the roster. The story here is all-star second baseman Jazz Chisholm Jr., who was demoted to bench jockey. Jazz Chisholm, game one of the wild card round. I remember this happening, I believe, last year. Jazz Chisholm, wild card round against Boston, and lefty Peyton Tolley, and he was unable to pay the Tolley as Anthony Volpe, of all people. Anthony Volpe got the start at second base for the Yankees. So that means Jazz Chisholm, who made headlines back in spring training in the Grapefruit League when he famously said that he was going to go 50 for 50, 50 home runs, 50 stolen bases, and he was eyeing a contract that would average $35 million a year over 7 or 8 years, possibly 10 years. Instead, Jazz Chisholm went out and posted career lows in things like batting average, slugging percentage, and OPS, which I don't think is going to help you. I don't think that's a net positive if you're trying to get a new contract and you do all that. And he finished. How close did he come to 50 home runs? Well, he had 19 home runs. That's not 50. It's not close to 50. It's not even 20. It's close to 20, but it's not. Anyway, then you had he did have 41 stolen bases. All right. Question. You've got Yankee All-Star Jazz Chisholm benched to start the wild card round. How does that strike you? So the Yankees did not technically puncture Jazz Chisholm's ego, because I think it's almost impossible to do that. The man's very proud of himself. There's no one he likes more than himself. What the Yankees did is they simply ran over Jazz Chisholm's ego with the analytic department's Prius. They backed over him with the Prius, is what they did. And all spring, this guy was writing checks with his mouth and talked about a $350 million contract. And his bat then spent roughly 6 months, Jazz, yelling insufficient funds for the Yankees. And that 50-50 prediction by Jazz Chisholm, while it was great and it's fun and I encourage more people to do it, we should point out that the 50-50 shot called by Jazz Chisholm belongs in the same museum with the athlete showed up in the best shape of his life. I love when I'm in the best shape of my life. Okay, that's great. That is just effing wonderful. Congratulations, way to go. Turns out that hitting 218 against left-handed pitching does not play the trumpet very loudly, and that is what got Jazz Chisholm Jr. benched against a left-hander. The nerds ran the saber metric numbers into the super gobbledygook, and it spit out. They said, let's put it in the saber metric washing machine, and it popped out platoon player. Yes, that's if you're not starting because you can't hit left-handed pitching, is that not a platoon player? Oh, you're being mean, Maller. I know. I'm a schmuck. Nothing humbles a future $35 million a year man quite like watching Anthony Volpe, who, by the way, was there. And you were in Worcester. A few of you did attend the WooSox game on that Sunday many months ago, where I threw out the first pitch. And Anthony Volpe, at that point, was playing AAA baseball for the Scranton-Wilkes-Barre Rail Riders, and he went from the Rail Riders to the starting lineup for the Yankees and replaced in a playoff game, playoffs, and replaced Jazz Chisholm. So imagine having somebody take your playoff at bats who spent a good chunk of the summer playing for the Rail Riders while you sit in the dugout underneath in a hoodie ordering off the dollar menu. That's pretty much what happened there. In a nutshell for Jazz. It is the Ben Maller Show. If you would like to be part, you can join us. The lines open up here, 877-99 on Fox. That's 877-996-6369 if you want to be part of the program. Also on X, at Ben Maller. That's at Ben Maller. Now, we did not talk about the White Sox and the ass. 1-1,000, 2-1,000 holes. Chicago gets the win there in their wild card round. It turns out that the White Sox had a performance enhancer, a very unusual performance enhancer. We believe this is the first time in baseball history that a team has gotten this kind of performance enhancement prior to a playoff series. It's very unique and will likely never happen again in your lifetime or certainly in my lifetime. But what is it? We'll get to that and we will do it next. However, it's live read season right now and it's the A block, and let's see what hour it is.
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0: Fox Sports Radio as we continue on through the overnight just beginning. A lot of baseball talk to get the festivities going as the Yankees are a win away from advancing. So are the Padres and the Chicago White Sox, and also the Atlanta Braves as they got the win earlier during the day. We also have later on a bunch of baseball players ripping their own fans, which is just outstanding. We'll get to that. We have the Who Am I game. That'll be coming your way later this hour as well. And who knows what else. Also, the most unique performance enhancer in baseball history that has never happened before and will likely never happen again. What is that all about? We'll find out. In the meantime, you can not only support the Ben Maller Show podcast, you can also support the Fifth Hour podcast, which is a spinoff of this show, available every Friday, Saturday, and Sunday. It is a standalone podcast, which is kind of like the radio show, except not really. Check that out. Also available, you can say hello to us on X during this live radio show. And how do you do that? Well, it's at Ben Maller. Lorena is here, FSR Tech Queen.
1: Hi, Bill.
0: Don't talk to me. And over there, Koopa Loop at a Bronco Fan.
2: Moo.
0: That's a Bronco Fan. Your comments can and will be used against you in the court of the Maller Militia. So please, please act accordingly. We thank the Maller Militia with a lot to say, as you might imagine. And here we go. Alf, the alien alpiner, says, as Rice and Cam Schlittler are Massachusetts-born and bred, the Sox should fire whoever is responsible for scouting in the region. Yeah, they did highlight that a lot on the broadcast, that they were from the Commonwealth and they came back to attack the hometown team. Femi, the top Uber Eats driver in Minnesota, says, Ben, I've never watched a WNBA game, but your guy, Steve, announcing the Lynx has been knocked out of the first round, broke my heart. Can you please do a deep dive in the seventh hour of what happened? I have no idea what you're talking about, Femi. I have no concept of that. I did not watch a second of that. I have no interest in that. So let me know how that goes. I do broadcasting, not narrowcasting. That's a narrow audience there, unless there's the only time the WNBA is relevant is there's something political, which is often. Mark the Walker writes in, and he's out wandering around Rochester. He says, A, on the Maller monologue, the highlight was definitely avoiding a Freudian slip announcing Jazz Chisholm. Yeah, I've not screwed that one up. The Cam Schlittler, that has happened. There you go. Anthony in Anaheim says, sorry to hear about your buddy, Mr. Belding. Rest in peace. Well, it wasn't a buddy. It was just a guy that happened to occasionally listen to the show and had some success in Hollywood and all that. Fargo Pete says, we need a Fargo Maller meet and greet. Can I stay at your house, Fargo Pete? Can I? What is there to do in Fargo? I've never been to Fargo. What do you do there?
1: Where is Fargo?
0: Oh my God! What state do you think Fargo is in?
1: North Connecticut.
0: See, now people think you're just being you're playing a character,
1: like Northern Connecticut. They think
0: they think you're just doing this. You're not blonde.
1: I think it's a good guess.
0: It's a terrible guess. It's not even anywhere close to Connecticut. It's many.
1: Is it North Dakota?
0: Yes, it's North Dakota, but that's not anywhere near Connecticut.
1: It was North something.
0: Connecticut is far away from North Dakota. All right, Yankee fan Jill writes and says, "I'm so happy you can't even find fault tonight, Maller. Can I have one night to enjoy, Ben? Yeah, go ahead, knock yourself out, Jill. Enjoy. It was a good night." I'm sure I could find something. I did the Jazz Chisholm thing. I did find, and I took a shot there. Absolutely. Curmudgeon Wayne, this guy bitches about everything. He says it's NFL season. Maybe hit them first and spend the next hour with baseball, Maller. Yeah. All right. I'm glad that Curmudgeon Wayne is programming my job. That's what I need. That's when I jump off the bridge is when Curmudgeon.
1: I didn't know you were taking volunteers.
0: Well, it's nice to have a program director like Curmudgeon Wayne, I'll tell you that. The Baltimore Freeloader account writes in. He says, what the Schlittler is going on? You better learn this guy's name, last name. He's going to be around for a while. If he was a scrub, you wouldn't have to worry about learning. Well, no, I'm not worried about it. And I've said his name before, Baltimore Freeloader account. I just merely for some reason, I was like, okay, I got to make sure I say this right. And then boom, dropped, like my old dog Bella, the Shih Tzu right there. Boom. It happened. Manager Chip writes in, says going to be beautiful when your Doyers melt down in the playoffs. Your on-air tantrum is going to be biblical. Ah, please. Those guys are old. The Dodgers just buy all the good players and they win, and that's what they do these days, and that's that. So we did not mention the White Sox and the ass. 1-1000, 2-1000 holes. The White Sox beat the A-holes 6-3 in game one, best of three AL wildcard series. That is Chicago's first postseason win since 2021. I was barely alive back then. And Mr. Montgomery getting it done there. He dropped to ninth in the batting order. Hit a 430-something foot home run there for the White Sox. He hit 31 homers this season. Also set a new major league record, Colson Montgomery, with 227 strikeouts as Chicago completes the turnaround. Three straight 100-loss seasons because they were tanking. Of course, I love how all these stories, oh, what a rags-to-riches story. None of those stories point out that was an intentional losing situation by the White Sox. I have yet to see one of those stories saying, hey, they were trying to lose, dummies. No, it's all, oh, it was such a sad, they were trying to win, and they lost on it. No, they weren't trying to win. They were not trying to win. If they're trying to win, you don't lose 100 games. You don't lose 100 games. You're trying to win. You might lose once in a while, but not 3 years in a row. That was a strategic tank. Tanky McTank. It's on the McDonald's menu. Tanky McTank. Says, oh, they lost 100 games three straight years and a modern record, 121 losses in 2024. And now they're the first team ever to follow that up with a playoff berth. Okay, great. Meanwhile, Houston, the cheaters over there, they became the first team to reach the postseason without a winning record in forever, capturing the American League West. They were 81-81, and it's pretty funny. All those fans that cheered the cheating in Houston, they had other things to do. The stadium was pretty empty. They had announced the attendance at 34,000 people. That was some fuzzy math right there. Stadium seats about 41,000, and the Houston fans booed. They booed, which is, you know what they should have done is bang on trash cans. That would have helped out the team. That worked in the World Series years ago. Just bang on trash cans or bring the buzzer. Hey, I'm checking for the buzzer. You know, that kind of thing. No? Put a little thing in there like a, you know, you don't want a whistle? How about a whistle? No? All right, well, the White Sox one win away from advancing while the 500 A-holes, despite making the playoffs for the ninth time in 10 seasons, which is only possible because the commissioner has no balls. The franchise should have been banned from the postseason. That's a different conversation. So they face elimination. And the story here, though, performance enhancer. Let me see here if Anthony in Louisiana knows what kind of performance enhancer the White Sox had. Hello, Anthony in Louisiana.
2: Hey. How you doing, Bean?
0: Anthony, you're my baseball insider. Do you know what kind of performance enhancer the White Sox had that has never happened before in baseball history and will likely never happen again?
2: Yeah. Oh, I heard the White Sox beat the Astros. I don't know. I like football.
0: Now, see, that's a drop. We can put that, I like football. That's a drop. We got to save that, Lorena. That could be a drop. Well, do you know who the Pope is?
2: Yeah, I heard him before.
0: Well, who, what's the name of the Pope right now? Who's our current Pope? Not my Pope.
2: But I forgot his name.
0: You forgot the Pope. Pope Leo.
2: Pope Leo, yeah.
0: Yeah, Pope Leo.
1: He wears Nikes.
0: Pope Leo. Well, Pope Leo sent a letter of support to the Chicago White Sox before the wild card opener against Houston. And the White Sox shared it publicly a couple hours before the game. Pope Leo, real name Robert, is a Chicago guy, a native, longtime White Sox fan. Do they have a black box at the Vatican so he can watch the White Sox games? he was elected Pope back in, I'm not done telling your story, Anthony, in May of 2025. And the Pope wrote that sports can be a, quote, school of life, stressing sharing, respect, and unity rather than victory at any cost. And he also expressed hope that the White Sox would foster friendship and solidarity. Okay. He offered blessings to Jerry Reinsdorf and the organization and all that. So there you go. The Pope. Imagine all the things going on the Pope has to do, and he's sitting there. Do you think he actually wrote the letter? He probably did write the letter. He's a White Sox fan. He's from Chicago.
1: For sure he wrote it. Yeah.
0: That's kind of got to be weird, right? Like, if you're the Pope, that's your last job, right? You don't retire from the Pope. That's it. You're the Pope until you retire.
1: You got to have a hobby.
0: And you know where you're going to be buried, the whole thing. I mean, that's kind of crazy, right, Anthony?
2: Yeah, that's crazy.
0: That's like we talk about tenured Supreme Court justice, but this is more than that. All right. Now go ahead, Anthony. Go ahead.
2: Hey, Coos.
1: I'm so glad that Ben was not done because I had a mouthful of hot dog. And I, yeah.
2: Hey, Coos.
1: How you doing, Anthony? Mm-hmm.
2: How you doing? This was Lorraine.
1: What?
2: You pray for me, dude. I'm having all surgery Thursday.
1: Oh, yes. I remember you are going under the knife.
0: This has been going on for 2 months.
1: Yeah. unless they reschedule you again.
2: I'm going to get some teeth taken out. I'm not going under the knife.
0: You're not going under the knife?
1: No? Getting teeth taken out counts. I count that.
2: This was Lorraine.
0: Oh, it's playing guess what?
2: Then I'm going to let y'all go. Oh, you know how many blondes it takes to change the light bulb?
0: I was doing blonde jokes now. One.
2: One, because they had to ask for directions. Yeah, I have a good night.
0: Okay, there you go. Anthony.
1: Thanks, Anthony.
0: He'll be appearing at Ha Ha's in Baton Rouge coming up this weekend, so make sure go out to Ha Ha's and support Anthony there. Ivan the Terrible. Not handling the downfall of the embarrassing franchise in Houston very well. He's getting very upset. He told me to shut up. He says, I turned myself into a clown. Ivan, I don't know if you were watching. I know you don't want to talk about it, but hey, what were your fellow a-hole fans doing there? Yeah, they were. What were they doing? Boo! Boo, boo, boo, boo, boo! A lot of boos. A lot of boos. And I did see, I believe it was on The Athletic, the Astro players ripping their own fans for booing them and not showing up for the playoff loss. One of the relievers you've never heard of for the a-holes said the fans here are definitely spoiled with a lot of ALCS and World Series runs. And he says, we have to earn that right to bring this team back to that position. That being said, the no-name reliever said when this team was in their first playoff series 10 years ago, Minute Maid Park was probably packed. It makes a big difference. If we were in Chicago, it'd probably be as loud as blank, he said. And the players upset, which is it's par for the course, right? These guys are all spoiled and, you know, pampered athletes, and they want everything to be perfect. And I think it's great. A franchise that has never won a legitimate World Series, a despicable bunch of a-holes that were not punished for cheating the game of baseball, the single greatest scandal in the history of baseball, and Rob Manfred allowed that franchise to get away with it. It's embarrassing. It's absolutely embarrassing. Yeah, I know. All right. Curmudgeon Wayne says, I'd rather walk into a hornet's nest than go to Fargo. There's got to be stuff to do in Fargo. It's got to be like a pinball place. You can go to a bar and play pinball. No? Late night drug tester says, with all the blowouts on night one of the MLB playoffs, they may as well let the Twins and Royals in and given the same kind of effort. Well, speaking of that, this was a historical night. We have the fun fact of the hour. As you know, we love fun facts here on the Ben Maller Show.
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0: Well, prior to Tuesday night, there were 30 postseason shutouts decided by 8 or more runs, with the Yankees and Padres both winning by that margin. This is the first time it has happened twice in the same day in baseball history. So you had a historical night of dull. All right, Ben Maller Show. Time now for the Who Am I game. This is where we pretend to be somebody else, as we call it the Who Am I game. Ben Rice had 6 runs batted in for the Bronx Bombers. I was the last Yankee player to have 6 ribbies in a postseason game. Again, who? Ben Rice, 6 runs batted in. He had the grand salami to blow the game open there late. 6 RBIs for the Bronx Bombers. I was the last Yankee player with 6 ribbies during a postseason game. Who am I? That is the question. The answer. We'll get to it. We'll do it next.
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0: 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Catch that, subscribe, and it'll show up in your timeline. We'll pay off the Who Am I game in a moment. Right now, though, let's go right to the phones. And John is in the state of Georgia, and he's a Bravo fan, I believe. Hello, John. Welcome. What's going on, John? John?
1: How's it going, man? I'm a big Braves fan. I work from like 3 p.m. to 3 a.m. And one of the strange things, you know, we got that 2 o'clock slot earlier today with the game, so I got to listen to it on the radio. But our radio guys are actually pretty good. It's a guy, Ben Ingram and Joe Simpson, they call it, you know, and
0: yeah,
1: man, it was just so, it was such a great game listening to it on the radio with them. The eighth inning, you know.

0: to the Atlanta Braves?
1: I feel it was, but you know, it doesn't really bother me. I think that the Braves, you know, the Phillies are always like a thorn in the side to the Braves, you know, and getting that first win is great, but later on today, you know, it's 3 o'clock here in the East Coast, but they got to win this game. They got to, even they stand a chance, because they got to, the next is, I think it's the Dodgers, right? And
2: yes, that would be,
1: man, that's going to be.
2: Well,
1: but anyway, but just,
2: all right, you're feeling good. I wouldn't get too, the Dodgers are not invincible. They look invincible. They're not invincible, so we'll see. But I thank you for staying up, and we'll see what happens with that. Christopher Sanchez, the ace of the Phillies, is on the mound in that game. Time now, though, for the payoff on the Who Am I game, and here we go. Ben Rice was oh so nice. He had 6 runs batted in.
0: Who?
2: For the Bronx Bombers, and it turns out that I was the last Yankees player to have 6 ribbies during a postseason game. It's been a minute. Who am I? That is the question. What is the answer? And let's see here. Alf, who? The alien opiner, going with inmate and former Yankee Mel Hall.
3: Wrong!
2: Who we checked last time you brought Mel Hall's name up. I think it was you. I think he's getting out in a couple of years, Mel Hall. He's been in prison for a long, long time. Femi in Minnesota going Susan Rice is the answer. Who else? Maller Prop Guy says Babe Ruth. He regularly had 6 ribbies or 6 ribeyes during the regular season and postseason play. That's from Maller Prop Guy. Jerry in a Jar says it would be J.J. McCarthy's spiraling career. That's the answer. Who else? Fargo Pete says got to be Fargo native. Roger Maris. There you go. What else do we have? Page down. Rob in the 321 says former Yankee great Toby Hera. Didn't he play like a dozen games or something like that for the Yankees 1 year? Toby Hera. That's a name only old dudes know. Toby Hera. Frank Hauser going with God Sham God as his answer. What else do we have? Lucille Ball from Eileen in San Francisco. No longer banned from the X machine. She's back. What do we have? I see a page, Dan. Eric's going with Robinson Cano, don't you know? Who else do we have? Geography teacher from Michael in Tulsa. Page, Dan. Mr. October, Reggie Jackson. And other people just commenting on Anthony in Anaheim. And his phone calls. All right, one more time. So Ben Rice, 6 runs batted in for the Bronx Bombers, and I was the last Yankee player to have 6 ribbies during a postseason game. Who am I? All right, Lorena, who am I?
4: The man with the voice, Morgan Freeman.
2: Morgan Freeman, is that correct? No.
4: Darn it.
2: The correct answer, wasn't Morgan Freeman on College Game Day? He looked kind of old. Wasn't that somebody said that? Somebody sent that to me. Said he was. I think it was him.
4: Well, he is kind of old.
2: Well, he is old. He's like old, really old. Like old. Good for him to be old. It's good. It's lucky to be old. The correct answer is Robbie Cano. Don't you know? Back in 2011. Along with Hideki Matsui, Bernie Williams, and Bobby Richardson, the other Yankees to do it back in the day. Oh, yeah. 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
22: The Yankees dominated their wild card opener 9-0 over Boston. Ben Rice with four hits, including a solo homer and a grand slam. Aaron Judge of New York is out this series with a strained calf. In San Diego, the Padres shut out the Cubs 8-0. Winning pitcher Michael King had a no-hitter until one out in the seventh. The Padres, over the final 3 weeks of the season, went 17-3. The White Sox won at Houston 6-3. The Astros, with runners in scoring position, went 0-7. And the day started in in Atlanta, where the Braves' Austin Riley hit a three-run homer bottom of the eighth, beating Philadelphia 5-3. The loss to closer Joan Duran, who pitched two innings. The Giants release wide receiver Odell Beckham. WNBA playoff wins for Indiana and for New York, which eliminated number one Minnesota. And among the NHL season openers, Florida in overtime won 1-0 at Carolina. Victories for Boston and Montreal. I'm Steve DeSager.
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0: was definitely not the Philly special. Not the Philly special. Welcome in the beginning of another hour of the Ben Maller Show. 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See how that works. It's all about the disclosures. And then I think I got this message. It was Lauro, our guy, my old producer, when I worked at the briefly worked at that other station in Boston. And Lauro was one of my board ups there. And he said, "Hey, Maller, can you tell me about DraftKings?" I said, "Yes, Lauro Jr., absolutely I can. The wait is over. Football is here, and so is DraftKings. 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Right now, use the promo code Maller, M-A-L-L-E-R, to claim your special offer at DraftKings. 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The crown is yours." Our in-depth, around-the-clock team coverage continues, and our lead this hour from Georgia. We go to the south, below the Mason-Dixon line. Now, we were going to start this hour. The plan, if you look at the big board, not a list, big board. If you look at the big board, the plan in our afternoon production meeting was to start with the Padre-Cub game. That game was such a dud. How big a dud was it? It was such a dud, we decided to pivot. And we're going to start with the game that was the better game. And that's not the game in San Diego, Cubs and Padres. So we'll go later to the late game. We'll start with the early game on the National League side of the card. And dum-da-dum-dum-dum. But the better story is in that Atlanta-Philadelphia game. So wild card round, game number one. And after a season in the dungeon, Austin Riley, who was not only a baseball player, he had been terrible for the Atlanta Braves this year. Well, he woke from his coma and hit the Earl Weaver special. That's an outdated reference, but there used to be this little guy, little short guy who managed the Baltimore Orioles named Earl Weaver, and he loved the three-run homer. And he would have absolutely loved the fact that Austin Riley hit a three-run bopper off the Philadelphia Phillies closer, Joan Duran, in the eighth inning. And that lifted Atlanta to a 5-3 win over Philadelphia in game number one of the National League series there. The Phillies had taken a 3-2 lead in the seventh inning. You saw the game. You know, it was an afternoon game, but JT Realmuto, the catcher, hit a two-run triple, and that led the Phillies to take the lead briefly. And then the interim manager, Donnie Baseball, Don Mattingly, made what many are saying is an unconventional move for modern baseball. What did Don Mattingly do? Well, he decided to bring in Duran as closer in the seventh inning. Yeah, oh my God, oh my God. Yep, can you believe that? What is he trying to kill him? Brought in his closer in the seventh inning? And he hadn't pitched in the seventh inning all year because, of course, none of these guys go above and beyond the call of duty. It's the bare minimum, the bare necessities. That's how baseball's operated for years. You don't go above and beyond. There's no pride in performance. Do the bare minimum. Save it for the playoffs. Okay, fine. So Mattingly getting ripped because it didn't work. Donnie Baseball had the strategy all mapped out, said it was all planned out. Now, Mattingly did defend the move afterwards. Donnie Baseball saying, "We had our best guy out there." You know, the best means as good as all the rest. You live with this one. close quote from Don Mattingly. Nonetheless, he's still getting charbroiled, Don Mattingly, for this. It's a good jumping off point. Let us discuss. So the question here, Philadelphia Phillies manager Don Mattingly and his decision to use closer Johan Duran in the seventh inning. Use him early. It's much earlier than you normally would bring in a closer. Thumbs up or thumbs down? Thumbs up, thumbs down, based on the decision, not the result. Based on the decision, not the result. So I've got BMX bike, Potbelly, and Mayo Clinic. And we'll combine all of these things together, and we'll see which way the ball bounces on this one. So in terms of the question, Don Mattingly getting killed here for this decision to bring in his closer early, you go thumbs up or thumbs down. Again, just based on the decision, not the outcome. We know the outcome. If you just based on the outcome, that's a terrible decision. But I'm going to go thumbs up. I like the move, so I'm going to go thumbs up. Don Mattingly committed the unforgivable baseball sin. He used his top pitcher when the game actually mattered. Instead of saving the top guy for some hypothetical situation that may or may not happen down the line. And it's old school. And when I say old school, it's like what I was raised on. I guess I'm old. But it was old school, and Mattingly made the right call. He did. You can't coach scared. Here is, in fact, we have the audio. I just saw this, but we have the audio. Here's Don Mattingly. Let's hear what he had to say.
1: Yeah, we show up and play. And these guys have been here before, so that game the other day felt like a must win. I mean, we didn't know what was going to happen in the other game, playing at the same time. So, I mean, that was a must win for us there. We're back there tomorrow.
0: All right, back there tomorrow. It's kind of generic. But he stood by the move. Baseball spent roughly 100 years telling us that managers should trust their gut. And it's only the last 20 years or so that they've gotten away from that, really the last 15 years, give or take. So you're not supposed to trust your gut. You're supposed to trust the algorithm. You're supposed to trust the sabermetrics, the super nerds, the Ivy League people that use big words so they sound smarter, those people. And of course, now, after all that 100 years of baseball where you trust your gut, now people are angry because Don Mattingly trusted his gut. What's wrong with you, Donnie Baseball? So Duran, the closer, is by all accounts the top pitcher the Phillies have in their bullpen. And they were going against the meat of the Atlanta Braves lineup. And you want to lose with your top guy. Now, you want to win with your top guy. But if you're going to lose, you're like, okay, I got a top guy out there. And that's that. And the plan did not fail. The execution failed. The plan was effing brilliant by the fighting Phils. The plan was effing brilliant. The execution failed. So Duran, the closer, he breezed through the seventh. He saw the game. He pitched very well in the seventh. I think it was like 11 pitches or something like that. But with two outs in the eighth inning, the old bugaboo popped up. This unraveled. Now, why did it unravel? Duran blew it because he gave up the home run to Austin Riley, if you're looking at the Philadelphia Phillies side of things. However, there was a play by the Phillies that opened things up and rattled Duran, the closer. And that play was made or not made by shortstop Trey Turner, who has been Edward Scissorhands defensively. He's been terrible. And he failed to make a play that would have changed the game dramatically. And it was a play that you have to make. And we're not doing it. It was the infield single. It was a difficult play, but not an impossible play. A big league shortstop should make that play. You got to make that play in the playoffs. He crossed over second base to field the ball and then did not get the runner out at that particular point. So, nobody gets, in the playoffs, you don't get the perfect scenario. It's not a country club. You're asked to go above and beyond the call of duty, which is what supposedly makes it fun. And you don't get your nap time like you're supposed to get and your preferred inning. You don't get all those things. You don't save the parachute. There's an old line. You don't save the parachute because you're worried you might need it closer to the ground. No. You, when you fall out of the plane, You wait a couple of seconds or so, and then you pull the parachute. You don't wait and say, well, maybe I should get a little closer to the ground to pull the parachute. No, no. So I don't have a problem with what Mattingly did. It obviously backfired and blew up, and the Braves won the game and all that. But I like it. I'm fine with it. And so we'll see what happens here as the Phillies now face elimination. Atlanta one win away from a date in La La Land with the Dodgers. Now, to the late game on the National League card in San Diego. To San Diego we go. NL wildcard, Cubbies and Padres, America's finest city. It's on the police cars. It used to be on the police cars. I don't know if it is anymore. It used to be on the police cars when I was down there. Anyway, the Padres. Boy, you talk about a waylay situation. They waylaid the Cubs. 8-0. 8-0. They served up steaks of bear. You get a steak of bear, you get a steak of bear, you get a, the Cubby bear. 8-0 in game number one of the NL wildcard series. So that means the Padres now, going back to the regular season, are 18-3 over their last 21 games. I'm told that's good. I'm told that's good. PED cheat forever, Fernando Tatis. Currently got the good stuff there. He had the party starter. He had the party favors there to begin the night as Fernando Tatis Jr. blasting the very first pitch he saw, 405 feet, a leadoff ding-dong for Fernando Tatis Jr. Manny Machado, who was stealing money much of this year for the Padres. Machado homered in the first inning as well. San Diego's starting pitcher, Michael King, the former Yankee, flirting with a no-hitter. He allowed one hit over seven scoreless innings. With 8 strikeouts, the no-hit bid was broken up by Nico Horner of the Cubbies there, broke it up in the 7th. Now, the better story is on the Chicago side. In the losing locker room, the Cubs starting pitcher Matthew Boyd rode the vomit comet as he got absolutely smashed to smithereens. So the question, what the hell happened to the Chicago Cubs? What happened to the Cubbies in the opener of the MLB playoffs? So apparently nobody told the Cubs that the playoffs actually started on Tuesday. They did not get the text message that they needed to be. They thought that was a workout. Oh, we'll show up. Let's kind of go through the motions. Okay, that's good. Why not? So they showed up to the ballpark. There they were at Petco Park in downtown San Diego with all the crackheads around the ballpark and the fentanyl addicts right there in downtown San Diego. Go visit San Diego. It's beautiful. Downtown, way to go. So they're down there at Petco like tourists, and they accidentally wandered for some reason into a private event, and that was the game. They spent 9 innings playing possum, and unfortunately nobody explained to Craig Council's baseball team the part where they have to stop playing possum. They didn't stop playing possum. And we got to go back to Matthew Boyd, the starting pitcher for the Cubs, who got the ball from Craig Council there, starting a playoff game, not his first playoff appearance or anything like that. And it looked while he was on the mound like he was working the lunch rush at Potbelly Sandwich Shop. He's serving up sandwiches. You get a meatball sub. You get a meatball sub. You get a meatball sub. Everybody gets a meatball sub. Now, meanwhile, Pete Crow Armstrong, the golden boy, Mr. Chicago, was Mr. Whiff-a-go in this particular game. 3 strikeouts. He did have a walk. Whee! 3 strikeouts, though, for Mr. MVP. You've all given him the MVP there, Pete Crow Armstrong. The Cubbies ended up getting not only hoodwinked, they were bamboozled and hornswoggled, and they got all 3. And Michael King, who was on the mound, he did not pitch against the Cubs. He conducted a 9-inning faith-healing convention. Petco Park was like a baseball tent revival there. They were wild and crazy. Man, it was like the World Series there for the Padre fan. The Padre fans, it was such a crazy scene there. It was like a faith-healing convention type thing where you're like, whoa. I think some of the people had left the ballpark. They were speaking in tongues by the middle part of that game there. As they got it done, and Tatis starting things off with the home run, and the 35,000 people got baptized there in San Diego from that home run. And Chicago's offense produced just 3 hits in a playoff game. They must have used the same hitting strategy the Red Sox used in their game. Just three hits, presumably because San Diego eventually got bored late in the game, and so the Cubs got a few garbage time hits. And the Cubbies cranking up the old AC/DC for this game. They were thunderstruck. Absolutely thunderstruck. All right, final point. Let's go back. I want to go back to the Yankees and Red Sox game because there was something said on the broadcast which was so ridiculous. I thought I might have not heard it. I thought maybe my mind was playing tricks with me and this conversation did not happen. So I don't know if you were watching the game. It was on NBC. I don't know if you saw the game or not. Maybe you did. Maybe you have no idea what I'm talking about, but I'm going to relay what I heard, and then I want to talk about it. So during the Red Sox-Yankee game, the broadcast had Lou Merlone, who was there, and Anthony Rizzo, and they had Joe Girardi. But this is Lou Merlone, who's a Red Sox homer, and then Anthony Rizzo, who played for the Yankees a couple years ago and all that. So they were there doing their thing, and it seemed like Rizzo made an excuse and for the Red Sox, and then Lou Merlone backed up the excuse. So let me explain. So both agreed that the Red Sox were winning too much. Remember the Red Sox won 27 of 30 games? Remember that? A crazy month of baseball, 27-3 over a 30-game stretch. And that led Lou Merlone and Anthony Rizzo, seemingly with a straight face. I don't think I was getting punked. They claimed that that much success put a strain on the team mentally and physically. All right. Now I'm paraphrasing. That's what they said. So here's the question. You've got Lou Merlone and Anthony Rizzo claiming the Red Sox, they won too much. They won too much during their 27-3 stretch of baseball. And it took a toll on the team mentally and physically. So how are you processing this conversation, if at all? All right, so this take, and I'm in the hot take business, this take is so egregious, this hot take, that it deserves a whole page of puffy stickers and a whole crate of juice boxes. That is how egregious this is. In the pantheon of meathead former jocks who benefit from the jockocracy to get these great broadcasting jobs, and there have been plenty of them that have done this, this is head and shoulders and a protein shake above the competition. Like, what are we doing? Does someone need to call the Mayo Clinic? Boston came down with a severe case of winning too much. Oh, no, the Red Sox won 27 of 30. Oh, my God. Yeah, only modern professional sports could diagnose winning as a medical condition. Way to go, Lou Merlone and Anthony Rizzo. Dum-da-dum-dum-dum. My God. Imagine being paid. Imagine being paid to say that winning became such a burden. They needed a cleanse, a losing cleanse. It's so dumb. It's so dumb. It really is. It's crazy. Like, the Red Sox were victims of their own success. And somebody cue the tiny violin there and get the duck boats and all that stuff. My God. Now, that's not analytics. That is not analytics. That is something you hear, that kind of conversation, from somebody calling an overnight talk radio show at 3:30 in the morning. Kind of like when I'm on. That's what you hear, right? Somebody that spent all night at the bar and got completely sloshed and then says, let me call into Maller and give a terrible take. Okay. No, no, no. These guys were actual former athletes. Y'all tell me how important that is to be a former athlete to give takes like that. Well, that's very important. Way to go. Now, back in my day, teams handled the burden of winning by trying to continue to win. Oh, you're such a boomer. I know. Yes, the Red Sox didn't need just one loss. They needed a slumpcation is what they needed. They needed a slumpcation. Talk about first world problems. It is the Ben Maller Show. There's a line open for the first time all night. If you'd like to snatch that line right now, 877-99 on Fox. Now, you don't have to call. There's plenty of people on hold here, but there's one line open, 877-996-6369. Also on X, at Ben Maller. That is at Ben Maller if you'd like to be part of the live radio program. Well, somebody's got some explaining to do involving the pregame festivities at one of these Major League Baseball playoff games. Also, a reminder that social media is forever. Forever and ever and ever. We'll get to that, and we will do it next. However, it's a block party kind of a day, and it is the A block. What hour is it?
2: Number two.
0: Well, the football season is heating up. You can almost hear the flame in the background. 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
4: It was week three in the NFL. The Commanders held formation against Seattle, while the Steelers won in a divisional slugfest. The Cowboys got waxed in Brazil by the Ravens, and the Broncos bucked the Rams in a thriller. It's week four in the NFL. 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

0: 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And if you love the show, we're on 5 nights a week, 4 hours a night. That's 20 hours. One-man show. Normally the two-man shows these days, but just the one gas bag here, blowing the nighttime hours away, one take at a time. 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That's 877-996-6369. Also on X at Ben Maller. That's at Ben Maller. Lorena's hitting a bunch of buttons right there. You can say hello to Lorena, FSR Tech Queen.
1: I love this song.
0: And the Koopa Loop at a Bronco Fan. Your comments can and will be used against you in the court of the Maller Militia, so please act accordingly. Back to it. Patrick in San Diego, a.k.a. DJ Spin. Now, Patrick's been a loyal minion for many, many years, and I don't know how many years exactly, but he's been with the show a long time. We love Patrick. He gets very protective of his Padres. Very protective. He's like a helicopter parent when it comes to the Padres. And so he was offended, but what I thought was mostly a ripping the Cubs monologue and talking about what it was like in San Diego. It appeared to be like a religious revival. It's like a World Series atmosphere for a freaking wild card game on a random Tuesday night in September. And so I thought that was very kind. I was Benny Brightside when it came to the Padres. But no. No. DJ Spin Patrick in San Diego says, I knew it. And you are going to say something about Fernando Tatis's PEDs. Well, so am I not supposed to bring that up? I didn't know the rules. Are there rules? Am I in trouble now?
2: Shut your yap.
0: He served an 80-game suspension for cheating in 2022 and then couldn't hit a home run the first half of the season. Then all of a sudden starting hitting home runs again. I don't know why. I'm sure there was nothing odd about that. I don't think he went to any pharmacy or anything like that. Or I'm sure he did not get anything to help him hit home runs. No. I am not saying that. Let the record show, I do not believe Fernando Tatis, who could not hit a home run to save his life the first part of the season, I do not believe he went back on the PEDs again. I do not believe that. So I don't want that out there. I am not saying that Tatis did PEDs again. I am not saying that. I just want to point that out. Michael in Tulsa, Oklahoma writes, and he says, Ben, between the fighting Phils and the E-A-G-L-E-S, lose, the Phillies and Eagles, at what point could Philly steal Cleveland's Factory of Sadness title? I'm fairly certain the smelter has been turned on and there might be something coming out of the smokestacks in southeastern Pennsylvania. Well, Michael, you've failed to mention, while the Eagles did not show up to their game against the Bears, and that was a zero-effort performance there by the Philadelphia Eagles, and the Philadelphia Phillies fought back, had the lead, and were in position to win a game started by Chris Sale until their closer rode the vomit comet, you failed to mention the Philadelphia 76ers, LeBron James, his first moment in uniform as a Philadelphia 76er, and he said, essentially, I would have signed with the Knicks instead. He made it seem like he didn't really want to play for the Sixers. Like, the Sixers were plan B. His original plan was to play for the Knicks, and then the Knicks had to win. And the thing that nobody's pointed out that I remember when LeBron was in Cleveland, I think it was with Cleveland, the first time. Many, many years ago. And LeBron had made some comments, and I tried to find them, and I think it might have been somebody like in the LeBron inner circle. But somebody around LeBron in his circle, I think it might have even been LeBron, they were saying, well, LeBron's not going to play in New York because of James Dolan. That Dolan's not a good owner, and he didn't want to play for James Dolan. So now we're supposed to believe that LeBron was more than willing to play for the Knicks and Dolan, who, to my knowledge, hasn't changed his ways at all. Right, still the same James Dolan, and you know, the guy that has the surveillance state at Madison Square Garden, where they track you. They use AI. It's about what I read online, all kinds of things to track you, and they don't allow anyone that says said anything bad about James Dolan in the building, supposedly. So it's an odd thing. Anyway, let's go to the phones, and we'll say hello to Eeny, Meeny, Miny, Mo. Let's go to Mike. He's in Minneapolis. He's driving home from the bar. Let's hope he's working. He worked at the bar, and he wasn't a customer at the bar. Hello, Mike. Welcome.
1: Big Bad Mallard just pulled on to the home stretch here.
0: Good.
1: Pulling into the driveway.
0: All right. All right. We'll make this a brief call so you can go to your house. We don't want to keep you too long.
1: There's a lot of tears for the Minnesota Lynx today. Number one all season. They just got swept by the Liberty. And all I got to say about it is I don't have to hear about it anymore. Yeah. So pretty cool.
0: Yeah, it was. We were all devastated here. We were so emotional. We decided not to talk about it or watch it. We were very worked up here for the Lynx.
2: Distraught, even.
0: We decided to pretend. I think the proper way to handle it as a talk show is to pretend like it didn't happen, and because we didn't know it happened. You know, it's like the old: if a tree falls in the forest, if no one's, you know, yeah.
1: Well, go Liberty, I guess, for the rest of the
0: year. Okay, thank you. All right, my God, go to your house. Never call me again. Ever. Never. Never! Scotty is on the pike, and he's hanging out in the Commonwealth. Hello, Scotty. Welcome.
3: What's up, Ben?
0: You want to talk some hot W? You want to talk some hot WNBA, Scotty? Like that guy? No?
3: Well, I'm pretty sure Mike was a customer, not an employee.
0: It would appear. It would appear that way.
3: It certainly sounded that way.
0: Yeah.
3: No, we're talking about... Opening night, NHL, Bees, 3-0 winners against the original six rival. Come on.
0: Hey, can we talk about that for a second? Does the NHL need to hire someone to be in charge of making the schedule? Who is it at the NHL that decides, rather than have our own night where we're the standalone event, why don't we, you know, rather than start on, I don't know, Monday, when there was, you know, I know there's Monday Night Football, but let's be real. Monday would have been better, or just a random day where there's not much going on. The NHL decides to start their season, and they get overshadowed by the baseball playoff. Like, who's making the schedule at the NHL? Do you know the guy's name, Scotty, on the pike? Who's making the schedule for the NHL? That does not seem like a great move by the National Hockey League to try to get the full attention, the most bang for your buck.
3: Yeah, it's wicked retarded. That's for sure. I don't disagree with you.
0: We agree. So you were watching the baseball. You were watching the hockey. Is what you're saying?
3: Well, listening to it on the radio because I'm out working.
0: Okay,
3: so I listen to it on the radio, and I can't get stuck back into the fellowship of the miserable with the Red Sox again right now. They just don't have a chance. They're not going to. You know, they're most likely going to get swept. I give them credit for. You know, getting out of the doldrums midway through the season, they had a nice little run, and they, you know, yeah, you got in the playoffs. I don't think it warranted champagne and ski goggles. Just came in, but
0: nobody celebrates more than baseball players. Man, they have a good old time. Those baseball players, they don't do that in basketball, except when you win the championship. And in hockey, do they do it? Do they every round? Do they go crazy?
3: No,
0: hockey? No, they don't. Okay.
3: No, they don't even touch the conference trophy.
0: Yeah,
3: you know, when they win their conference, they don't even touch that.
0: Baseball players, man, they let their hair down. Those baseball players, man, they have a good old time. Good old time. Yeah.
3: Hey, you know, on your first read, your however was spot on, asshole. Good job by you.
0: Oh well, thank you. I appreciate that. As you know, I am an honorary asshole. Yes, as you know, asshole Mickey, may he rest in peace. He gave me the nickname, so I've been deputized by a true person from the Commonwealth. So there you go.
3: No, you nailed it, brother.
0: All right,
3: awesome.
0: Thank you, Scotty. All right, there's Scotty on the pike, driving around out there working.
4: Can I ask a question, Ben?
0: Yes, Koopa Loop would like to add a question. You want to go wicked? You want to say wicked?
4: Why are hockey fans so obsessed with the original six?
0: It is annoying. It is annoying. I, You know, I couldn't answer that.
4: Franchise has been around a long time. Like, do we do that when the Bears and the Packers play?
0: No. It's even worse than that. You know, the Cardinals are one of the original franchises.
4: Oh, yeah.
0: No one's saying, hey, I'm a fan of an original NFL franchise, the Cardinals. No one in Arizona is bragging about that. They don't do it. Yeah. The funniest thing about hockey people is they bitch at me when I don't talk about hockey. And then when I talk about hockey, they bitch at me because I'm talking hockey, not the way they want me to talk hockey. So there's really a no-win situation. I am fascinated that they decided to start their season, though, at the same time of the baseball playoffs, at the same exact time, like the primetime TV window. And they're like, oh, let's play some hockey here. I was like, who sits in that boardroom and says, this is a good idea? Let's do that. Why not? That, what could possibly go wrong with that? Ferg Dog says, some in the Maller militia might not like it, but I appreciate the back-to-back baseball monologues. I don't do the streaming thing. I'm too old and set in my ways for it, so I wouldn't even know who won the games if you didn't cover them, Ben. Thank you. That's from Ferg Dog. I do this as a public service for you. I do this as a public service for you. DJ Spin Patrick in San Diego says, my first call was a week before Weed Man's first call. I've been through the archives, not saying I'm better than Weed Man. Never, never say that. But I've been beside him and you since then. That's a long time. Yeah. Eileen in San Francisco says the Knicks did not want LeBron. They did not want LeBron, and okay, well, they didn't have money for LeBron. Kathy in Madison says that she is listening to the show once again on the Big 1070 in Madison, Wisconsin. What are you doing, Kathy? You're listening on your local station. What is wrong with you? And there you go. It says a modern day, I guess the place she goes to listen on all these other cities' websites did not work, so she's listening on the local station there in Madison. It is the Ben Maller Show, and who goofed, I've got to know. Who goofed, I've got to know. Pre-game, Yankees and Red Sox in the Bronx, and there was something missing. There was something missing from the game there. Pre-game festivities, Yankees and Red Sox. Did you see this story? No? You didn't see this? All right, so the Yankees are playing the Red Sox. Fine, whatever. They play each other seamless all the time. Blood rivals, we're told. And guess who somehow did not get introduced before the game? That would be none other than number 99 in your program, but number one in your heart, Aaron Judge. Now, Judge is not on the active roster, but normally the protocol is you introduce even the players that are hurt. The Judge was not introduced prior to the Yankees and the Red Sox game one. He is not on the wild card roster because of a calf injury. The omission, though, was strange because the Yankees did introduce multiple other players who were not on the active roster, which leads to the question, who goofed? I've got to know. So a very odd decision there. And the omission by the pregame team there for the New York Yankees, and there was no explanation that was given. Did Judge have to go take a doo-doo or something like that? Maybe he was not available. I don't know. But he was not introduced there. And Judge had said he planned on being able to play for the Yankees, and obviously that did not happen. It is the Ben Maller Show. Yankees one win away from advancing, and Judge can be on the roster in the next round. Time now for the Insta Trivia. Atlanta Braves infielder Ozzie Albies became the first player to blank in postseason history. Again, Braves infielder Ozzie Albies became the first player to blank in postseason history. That's the Insta Trivia. The answer, and Maller to the third degree. We'll get to that. We will do it next.
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2: 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And we're giving you a little bit of this and a little bit of that.
0: Hey, it's Maller here. 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
3: I hate the guy. Hate him, hate him, hate him, hate him, hate him. I hate him.
2: Like those talking Muppets that spew some random hot takes. Yeah.
4: There's a word for those people.
2: Moronic! Moronic!
5: Only ever hear from you and I.
2: Zip it. Not us. We only bring you the

0: resolved. Peace in the Middle East. She'll help you with that. The whole thing next hour. And here is the instant trivia. Atlanta Braves infielder Ozzie Albies became the first player in postseason history to do blank. Again, Ozzie Albies, first player to blank in the history of the baseball postseason. And that is the question. What is the answer? And let's see, does anyone know the answer? We go to the Great Unwashed and catch a can of corn from Alf the Alien Opiner. Femi just went with Michael Jackson as his answer. Play a flute while running the bases from Jerry in a Jar. Now, that would be good. If he had done that, that would have been very impressive. What else do we have? A page down. I can't read that. Score a hat trick from JT the Wingman. That'd be pretty cool. Cam Scataboo from Robin, Minnesota. It appears no one's listening. Mediocre Kabuki from Barney Miller. What else do we have? Rob in the 321 says he's the first person to be called Cuz by Anthony in Louisiana. First player to order churros during a game from Hugh on the 5. Solve a Rubik's Cube while blindfolded from Kyle. Introduce Arson Judge from Eileen in San Francisco. What else do we have? Let's see, a page down. Give birth from Johnny Q. Now, that would be impressive as well. Do you have an answer, Lorena?
1: I was going to say do it naked.
0: Do it. Play baseball naked.
1: Yep.
0: Okay.
1: Run the bases naked.
0: That'd be great.
1: Just do it naked.
0: No, that's incorrect. Ozzie Albies of the Braves became the first player to win the first ever ABS challenge in a postseason game. And that was in the second inning of the Braves game. Here we go. Here we go. Here we go. Here we go. Here we go. Here we go. Here we go.
2: How about that?
3: To the third degree. This is when Big Ben gets grilled.
0: Koopa Loop. What do we got?
4: Not long after the Dolphins fell to 0-3 on the season, it was announced that star running back Devon Achane tore his ACL and will miss the remainder of the season.
0: Yeah.
4: Ben, what are the chances that you give Miami to go winless on the season?
0: Yeah, so they're trying, the front office is trying to lose every game. At some point, late in the year, they play the Chargers, who are already eliminated. They've got the two games with the Jets. So they should win one of those games. I'm going to say the odds of the Dolphins going winless are, that's about 25%, which are pretty high, but I still think they'll accidentally win a game. Next!
4: A report published on Monday listed three NFL head coaches who may be on the hot seat heading into week four. It listed Jim Harbaugh, Matt LaFleur, and Todd Bowles.
0: Yeah.
4: Could you see any of those guys getting fired midseason?
0: Yeah, well, I don't think Harbaugh, the Chargers are too cheap to fire him during the season. I think Todd Bowles is the one that will likely get whacked first. Next!
4: Drew Aller was asked about his former head coach James Franklin's hot start as the new head coach for Virginia Tech. Aller said he's not surprised because Franklin has a good track record of turning programs around. Ben, are you surprised by Virginia Tech's 4-0 start?
0: Yes, they haven't been good in years. I was a little young guy the last time they were good, the Hokies. How do we do?
4: He passes.
0: That is a win. Put it on the board. Wada, wada, wada.
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12: 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A black man from the projects comes forward with information about the case.
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12: 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Lee Harris is sentenced to 90 years.
15: I get 90 years for killing somebody I have never seen.
12: Behind bars, Lee finds an unlikely ally in his cellie, Robert. The pair are like chalk and cheese. There's no way their paths would ever cross on the outside. But as a fellow inmate, Robert sees through the lies and vows to do the unthinkable. Clear Lee's name.
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21: There were four wild card openers in Major League Baseball Tuesday. The late game in San Diego went to the Padres 8-0 over the Cubs. Winning pitcher Michael King had a no-hitter until one out in the seventh. The Yankees led rival Boston 2-0 in the seventh inning and beat him 9-0. Winning pitcher Cam Schlittler 6 1/3 scoreless, 10 strikeouts. Ben Rice 4 hits, including a grand slam. The White Sox won at Houston 6-3 after leading 5-0 in the fifth. And Atlanta started started the day with a home comeback win against Philadelphia 5-3. Austin Riley with a three-run homer in the bottom of the eighth. The New York Giants released wide receiver Odell Beckham. In the WNBA playoffs, Indiana stayed alive, defeating Las Vegas. Caitlin Clark, 27 points, 15 assists. New York eliminated number one Minnesota in the first round. Among the NHL season openers, overtime wins for Vancouver and Florida. I'm Steve DeSager.
3: Gather around. Ben Maller's up.
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3: 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Here he is, Ben Maller.
24: A Porter exporter? Huh? What? A Porter exporter? What does that mean? Welcome in the beginning of another hour of the Ben Maller Show. We are in the air everywhere, talking into a vacuum. As we keep it simple, stupid, we do coast, not you stupid, just in general, coast to coast, border to border and beyond, on the vast and prestigiously powerful microphones of FSR emanating live from the brick house. That was weird. The music went up. Guaranteed Human from the world famous Fox Sports Radio studios, where legends in broadcasting worked. The great Tony Bruno helped start the network years ago. Chris Myers worked here. Kevin Frazier. Down goes freight. Down goes freight. Yes. Anyway, Nature Boy chimes in. He's answering the call of the wild along with Derek, the Bills monster, and even Mikey the Insomniac. In Tampa. Remember Mikey the Insomniac? He's like, hey, I'm going to have an issue with my phone for the next month, and then I'll call you again. I think it's been about a year. Haven't heard from him. He just vanished. 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And get to work. So our lead this hour, we go back to our bloodlines, to the National Football League. We go back to the NFL one more time, and our lead out of Pittsburgh, a developing story here, defensive back Joey Porter Jr. Pittsburgh Steeler defensive back Joey Porter Jr. has been the topic of a lot of trade chatter. A lot of trade rumors bouncing around the pinball machine of hot takes here this offseason and now into the season, as Porter did not get an extension and the speculation machine has been cranked up. So if you have been following this, you likely know, but perhaps you actually have a life and you're not paying that close attention to it. So good for you. The prediction market now, the gambling market lists Joey Porter Jr. as the top trade candidate. The very top trade candidate with a deal price. They say 75% chance that Joey Porter Jr. is traded by December the 1st. Really? Okay, that's still a few months away. Now, a separate next team gambling market on the prediction market list, Pittsburgh, Detroit, and Dallas. No clear favorite, but the Giants have also been mentioned as a possibility for Joey Porter Jr. That Pittsburgh would obviously not be a trade. He'd just stay where he is right now with the Pittsburgh Steelers, the Yinzers. Now, Adam Schefter tells us, former Fox Sports Radio NFL insider Adam Schefter, a lot of you don't know that, but before he went over to that small cable channel in Connecticut, Adam worked at the NFL Network, and he was our NFL insider in the early days. There's a Fox Sports Radio fun fact for you. Anyway, Adam Schefter tells us that multiple teams are interested, as we said, and the Steelers are willing to listen, but reportedly want a massive package to wheel and deal their defensive back, who is a malcontent. So that is a good jumping off point. Let us discuss the question. What does Pittsburgh entertaining Joey Porter Jr. phone calls tell you about how badly the relationship has deteriorated? So I've got Facebook, 7-Eleven, and airport fish and chips. And we will combine all of these things together, and we will bark in the park is what we're going to do. Bark, bark, park, park. So to lead off here, the Steelers, they're not taking calls because they're curious about what's available for Joey Porter Jr. They're taking calls because they're tired of Joey Porter Jr. and his shenanigans. And it's pretty obvious that's what's going on. Does anyone disagree? No one's raising their hand. No one disagrees. That's right. Now, NFL divorces, and this would be an NFL divorce. NFL divorces don't often begin with a lawyer. They don't. They begin with anonymous sources, trade speculation, whether this is planted by the Steelers or whether this is planted by Joey Porter's agent. Either way, that's how this begins. It's not your traditional, hey, here's a lawyer, I'm filing for divorce. It's some anonymous rumor that so-and-so is going to be traded. And Porter wants out. He wants a new contract. Pittsburgh brass did not meet the reserve price at the Sotheby's auction. And so, as a result, he's huffing and puffing and wants to blow the whole franchise down, and that's it. So Porter has been a healthy scratch. It's a hockey term, a healthy scratch. So far, all season, Joey Porter has been a healthy scratch. And the ghost of Mike Tomlin past is haunting the facility there in Pittsburgh. Tomlin's famous line, we want volunteers, not hostages. And that's ringing around the back room at the Pittsburgh Steelers facility there, along with the terrible towels floating in the air everywhere. So the relationship is officially headed towards eventually divorce. So there will be divorce attorneys involved in this at some point. And then we'll get to the cardboard box stage of events. And then eventually someone will have to call a U-Haul or possibly go down to Home Depot and rent one of those trucks for like $20 a day. And then, of course, we know that's always the upcharges on that and whatnot. So Porter went from franchise cornerstone in Pittsburgh to pricing himself out. The Steelers did not think he was worth the money. So now he becomes a Facebook marketplace defensive back. Serious inquiries only. If you'd like to get your hands on this item on the Facebook marketplace with Joey Porter Jr. Now enter Dallas. Always enter Dallas when a name player has been put on the auctioning block. You always have to bring in Dallas. Now we expect Jerry Jones to be all over this, to be all over this. Another shopping spree, impulse type purchase for a star player who hasn't yet made an all-pro team and is demanding one of those oversized cartoon checks. The Acme cartoon Looney Tunes check situation. So Jerry does not shop from a grocery list. He does not. Having watched this from afar, Jerry Jones does not believe in a shopping list at the grocery store. He shops from the display window. It's one of the reasons that if you go to the store and, you know, right when you check out at the store, they always have like the candy bars and they have the little knickknack things. That's an impulse purchase. You didn't go into the store needing that. And when I worked at the other station in Boston briefly, one of the other talk show hosts that I befriended, his day job was as a lollipop salesman. Which sounds like it's something that Tom Hanks would play in a movie back in the day, lollipop salesman. So this guy was telling me the lollipop game, and I was fascinated by it. I didn't realize this. So he said that he worked for one of the big lollipop companies, and he boob tube. To the boob tube we go, and Tony Romo update. Tony Romo update. Romo, is he back? Is he back in the CBS booth this weekend with Jim Nance? Hey, Jim. Hello, Jim. No. Turns out Tony Romo will not return to the Columbia Broadcasting System's booth as the lead commentator for the Week 4 card. He is going to continue on indefinite leave following his driving while intoxicated arrest in Wisconsin.

0: Johnson, CBS, sticking with J.J. Watt alongside Jim Nance, rather than use the week four to bring back Tony Romo. Now, Nance and Watt are going to call. You know what game they're calling? No? What game do you think they're calling? We don't even know who has what game on TV. They are calling the Chiefs and Raiders. Yeah. When's the last time Jim Nance called a Raider game within the first 4 weeks of an NFL season? I can't recall that. I can't recall it. But that's the game. That's the big game there for the people over at CBS. Very excited. Very, very excited. Unless they're not. So Romo has publicly said he wants his old job back. Why not? It pays a lot of money, and he didn't prepare for it and just played golf and drank all the time, apparently. The network, though, remains noticeably quiet about whether or not they will bring Romo back. It has been radio silence. Radio silence. All right, so the question. CBS will continue using J.J. Watt with Jim Nance for week number four. So when does Tony Romo will return eventually officially become Tony Romo used to work here at CBS? Remember when Romo called those games and people loved him? Yeah, okay. He didn't work here anymore. So CBS has proved that in corporate America, a lot of us already knew this if you've worked for a big corporation, but CBS has proved this is the ultimate corporate reality. The easiest way to replace a highly paid, well-known broadcaster is to just keep broadcasting without him. Just keep broadcasting without him, and that's it. You don't have to worry about it. Now, every Jim Nance, J.J. Watt game makes a comeback that much less realistic as J.J. continues on. He's like, right now, he's like the substitute teacher, J.J. Watt, and he's inching closer to permanent faculty, tenured professor status for J.J. Watt, at least until the offseason, and that is when CBS has a chance to go get some other big-name broadcaster, whether it's Greg Olson or Troy Aikman or a former player, the Jockocracy, some current player that's about to retire and then wants to be a broadcaster because you just spew a bunch of cliches and you dumb people love when they get on TV and do the jock talk. You can't get enough of it. So we'll see about that. But the awkward part of this, and it is very awkward, everyone knows where this is headed, except Tony Romo, it would appear. And it's like he's sitting by the phone, completely clueless, Tony Romo, waiting for a call that is never going to come, it would appear, that Tony Romo's career as the highly paid top broadcaster, commentator on the NFL at CBS, his career is not just done in that role. It's cooked. It is sauteed. It is, you name it. It's drying out right under the 7-Eleven heating lamp right now. So they're at 7-Eleven. They just put that out there with some nuggets right out in front. And that's what you got. Now, the next big checkpoint is Thanksgiving. That is the next big checkpoint. So that is when CBS will adjust their top schedule, their top broadcasting schedule. And so if we get down to Thanksgiving in November there, and if Tony Romo is still missing on indefinite leave at that particular point, then it's the corporate goodbye, the bye-bye. And don't let the door hit you where the good Lord split you. All right, last thing, a story that has not gotten a lot of attention because everyone's in the tank for the NFL. It's very embarrassing for the National Football League, and we're going to talk about it because we're on overnight. We can get away with it. Dateline London, jolly old London. And is it true? Is it true that the National Football League has been forced to cut ticket prices for Sunday's Colts Commanders game in London after ticket sales did not go as planned? Ding, ding, ding, ding, ding, ding, ding, ding, ding. Yes. Now, some tickets that were originally purchased for as much as $325 American dollars Well, now those tickets have been lowered, and some tickets in those areas are being sold for a little over $100 now. What? Yeah. Tabloids over there in London, some of them have picked up on this. And so slower ticket sales, the move, of course, picked up by fans. They're outraged. The people that are outraged are the ones that bought the tickets at the $325 price point. And now those same seats are being offered for $105. What? Yeah, so these people are upset. They're angry. And one fan in particular who's like, I guess, a well-known European NFL fan. That must be a unique guy. And so this guy says he paid more than $300. He blasted the NFL saying they don't care about the fans. Welcome to Realityville. Welcome to Realityville. The guy accused the NFL of caring primarily about filling the stadium so it looks good on TV when they show the game early on Sunday from London. Now, this guy accused the NFL of a lot of things, including the issue of just he's offending the fans in the case. He says they're going to chase fans away. Essentially is what he said. He warned that the ticket prices are going to backfire because now fans are just going to wait because they know if nobody buys the tickets, eventually the NFL will be forced to lower the prices, and that's that. All right, so the question, what do you make of the NFL being forced to lower ticket prices to the Colts Commanders game from London this weekend? So the headline here is pretty simple. It's not that complicated. The headline on this is even the NFL can oversaturate a market. That appears to be what's happening. Like, we've known for some time that it's a dirty little secret that many of the people that go to these NFL games in London are expats or military friends and family that are stationed abroad. They bus them in to go to the game. So that's been out there for a long time. It's not all the local yokels that are in England. It's a lot of people that happen to be Americans that are on military bases within reasonable driving distance from London that make that trip. So that's part of it. And Roger Goodell squeezed that London orange. And he squeezed that orange. He squeezed, right? And there's not a lot of juice left at this particular moment. Now, this is also an indictment on the Colts, Daniel Jones, and also the Commanders with Marcus Mariota and Daniels and those guys. It's an indictment on them as well. And it's kind of cool. It's kind of cool and a bit refreshing that even the billionaire suits at the NFL are not immune to basic economics. That's kind of cool. That's kind of cool. So they marketed filet mignon. It's all about filet mignon. And they've delivered so far the NFL. For this matchup, it's considered airport fish and chips. And, you know, they take their fish and chips very seriously in London. Nothing says global phenomena. Nothing at all says global phenomena quite like a clearance sale right before the game. Just a couple days before the game in London. Let's lower the ticket prices. Let's have a blue light special. Well, that means it's not going very well. Do you realize the ticket price cut, if the tabloids are right here in London, that means the NFL has been forced to mark down the price of tickets almost 70%, 67%, almost 70%. And it isn't dynamic pricing. That is a full-blown distress signal is what it is. And those early suckers who paid full price and they received the royal screw job, not from Buckingham Palace. They got the screw job from the NFL headquarters on Park Avenue in New York. And that's it. They did not even get a complimentary tea. So now how wonderful is this? You talk about America, spreading Americana to our friends in England. Right. This, does it get any more American than to absolutely fleece everyone up front and then rebrand your desperation discount as a fan engagement situation? Yeah, that's pretty good. Give out that fleece. Got to give out that fleece there. So the NFL's European gravy train, choo-choo, let's finally hit a pothole, it would appear, and Roger Goodell discovered the supply and demand situation in London at this point. It is a humiliating mess, and it proves a novel concept. Leave them wanting more. Leave them wanting more. Right, give them, show them a little tease. Don't give them everything. Right? They will not appreciate that. If you get everything, you don't appreciate it. You got to get a little bit here, a little bit there, a little bit everywhere. It is the Ben Maller Show. We'll take your calls, comments, the whole thing. If you'd like to be part of the program, you can join us at 877-99 on Fox. Also, the Queen of Hearts with La Reina. That'll be coming up. We have Too Much or Not Enough. I need a game show contestant. Now, if you want to be part of Queen of Hearts, hashtag Queen of Hearts, you don't know how to spell that. So try to figure it out. Use the spell check thing on your doohickey that you're using. We'll have Too Much or Not Enough as well. That'll be coming up a little bit later. I need a contestant at 877-99 on Fox. And here is the Maller Riddle of the Day. So during that Yankee-Red Sox game on the Peacock broadcast, blank played over live action for a full 3 minutes. Again, for those of you in the back of the room, this is the Maller Riddle of the Day. You can answer this on X at Ben Maller. Here it is. During the Yankee-Red Sox game, it was on the Peacock broadcast, blank played over the live action for a full 3 minutes. That is the Maller Riddle of the Day. The answer, we'll get to it, and we will do it next. However, it is a block party kind of a day, and let's see here. What hour? I know it's the A block, but what hour is it?
1: Number three.
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0: The Ben Maller Show on Fox Sports Radio as we roll on through these overnight hours as we hang out together here. A reminder coming up later on this hour. We will have the game, or we won't have the game. I don't know, maybe we won't play the game if you guys don't want us to. We won't, but we might have the game. Too much, not enough. If not, take these riveting phone calls. And the Queen of Hearts with Arena coming up a little bit later this hour as well. In the meantime, the riddle of the day, we'll pay that off. Very exciting. And you can be part of the show at 877-996-6369 if you want to play Too Much or Not Enough. On X at Ben Maller, where you can answer the riddle of the day. Lorena is right across the glass. I can't really see her.
1: Hi.
0: A lot of lights and stuff like that, so I can't really see. But she's somewhere over to the right. And say hello to Lorena, FSR Tech Queen, and Koopaloop at a Bronco fan. That's a Bronco fan. Your comments can and will be used against you in the court of sports radio. Time now for the Maller riddle of the day. So during that Yankee Red Sox wild card game one on Peacock, the broadcast blank played over live action for like 3 minutes. 3 minutes it played. People were very surprised by that. Timmy from Busco, Indiana writes in, says it was a Tiptoe Through the Tulips by Tiny Tim that played. Femi, the top Uber Eats driver in the Twin Cities, says 50 Cent and Martha Stewart. Mr. Irrigation says they played the opening to Heidi. That is the answer. La Cucaracha from Alf the Alien Opiner. It's a solid guess. What else we have? Late Night Drug Tester checks in, says the greatest hits by J Scoop and Just Josh. And they have had some great ones. What else do we have? Michael in Tulsa says the baseball furries. They played the baseball furries there. Keith Ocho Texto says Lorena's Queen of Hearts was what was played. Who else do we have? Let's see. Page down. JT the Wingman says Tom Looney's Nugenix commercial, which it's crazy. Now, I still talk to Looney a lot. He's kind of out of broadcasting stuff these days, but I still talk to him a lot. And Looney, he does not get paid every time that commercial airs. Otherwise, he'd be really rich. That thing plays all the time. Looney plays, my old radio pal, Tom Looney, plays a referee in this commercial for old dudes. And it's pretty popular. This is very funny. So I was watching the baseball games, and there was this one. I don't want to give this away because I don't want to get in trouble with the person, because you know the person still works very actively in the business. So there's this guy that I know and Looney knows who sounded like he was the voiceover guy for a food commercial that was playing quite a bit during the baseball playoff games. And I kept hearing his voice, and I'm like, I know that guy. And you know, not one of my favorite people in the media business, but I know the voice. So I text Looney, and Looney texts back, there's no way that guy's the voice of this this commercial, this national TV commercial, because no one would buy the food, you know. He's like, take a shot. It played, and then I sent him a copy of it, and he said, oh my God, you're right, Ben, that's the guy. And it was pretty funny. It was amusing. So anyway, what else do we have? Sweet Caroline from Ink of Terror, the Never Ending Story theme song from The Juice. That was guessed. Who else? Lemon Party from Fingers Malloy. The great Fingers Malloy. Courtesy Flusher says the 2-year-old episode of Benny versus the Penny. Yeah. Jerry in a Jar going with a Ron Jeremy video. You're dating yourself, Jerry in a Jar, when you say Ron Jeremy's name. It's a bad job by you. Mike Tyson's Punch Out, guessed by Filler Up Phil. That's his answer. Johnny Q just said with any kind of pornography. Commercials from our buddy Mad Jack, who we got to meet, the great Mad Jack there in Las Vegas, Nevada. Our new friend Toe from Portland says Powder Puff Girls theme song. Pizza Papa's going with Dolly Parton's Greatest Hits as the answer. All right, let's see here. Do you have an answer, Lorena? One more time, the Maller riddle of the day. Here is the riddle of the day. During the Yankees Red Sox Peacock broadcast, blank played over live action for a full 3 minutes.
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0: Frisky Home Videos for 1,000. Is that correct?
2: That turned on and it scared me.
0: Calm down, Jeannie. I'll tell you something. That is my babushka. My forever babushka is Jeannie in Medford. May she rest in peace. No, the correct answer is none other than, for some reason, youth pastor music was playing. What the hell was that? Oh, boy, I said hell. But seriously, what was that? All right, you guys don't want to play the game. We'll just take some calls. Let's say hello to Hollering James, who's in Minneapolis, Minnesota. Hello, Hollering James.
3: Hollering James was hoping to play too much or not enough.
0: James, you play a lot. You don't need to play that game, do you?
3: I know, but I got to win Tammy's love. And this is a two-part question.
0: It's not really working out, James, winning Tammy's love at this point. I would say you might want to change your strategy.
4: You know what? Winning too much or not enough, that might do it.
0: You think so?
3: Yeah. Right. Well, let me play.
0: Many women. It is a great turn on to women. A man that will be willing to win a game show on an overnight talk show. It's very, women find that very.
5: Hit the button. Ben Maller game.
6: We've endured too many of these.
7: Is it too much or not enough?
8: Enough already.
0: Okay, Mr. James, man over there, Hollering James. Are you prepared, James?
3: I'm trying to get ready. I'm rearing up the engines.
0: You're actually awake, which is really the way that it needs to be. Here we go. Too much or not enough. Now, you won this game. The greatest game show win in the history. In the history of the Ben Maller Show. You were part of it, Hollering James. You were fast.
3: I was sound asleep.
0: You were sound.
3: Number one.
0: You were sound asleep, and you won the game based on your snoring pattern.
3: Snoring was hypnotical.
0: Yeah, sure. Which is still amazing that you were able to pull that off. All right, here we go, James. Good luck to you. Try to get all three right and win the game quickly because Lorena wants more time, okay?
3: All right.
0: Here we go. Question number one. You can play along as well as you listen. Question one. Case Keenum now has 40 wins as a starting quarterback in the NFL, including the playoffs. Is that too much or not enough?
3: It's not enough.
0: All right, James. No, you're wrong. That is wrong. Even though he's 38, Case Keenum has 32 wins as a starting quarterback. 9 of those have come against Super Bowl winning QBs.
3: Uh-oh. I didn't start this off right, Lorena. Wish me luck, okay, Lorena?
1: If anyone can do it, it's you.
3: Oh, Lorena's got faith in me.
0: She says that to all of
3: them. I hope.
0: Okay, whatever. The Raiders are only the fourth team in NFL history to start a season 3-0 with a rookie head coach and having gotten the number one overall pick in the draft the year prior. Is that too much or not enough?
3: Too much.
0: Let's find out. That is correct. They are only the second team to do that, joining the 1959 Green Bay Packers. And who was the coach of the 1959 Green Bay Packers?
3: Bart Starr?
0: No.
3: Oh, no. Vince Lombardi.
0: There you go. Look at you. That was a bonus. That was an add-on question. Here we go. Question number three. There were 7 receivers that had 100 or more receiving yards in week number 3. In the National Football League. Is that too much or not enough, Hollering James?
3: Final answer with this one is not enough.
0: Let's find out. That is correct, James. Not enough. There were 9. Well, you're doing good. You've gotten 2 right so far. You get 1 more right. You get the win. You get the golden ticket. You're going to sell that online. You're going to keep it. What are you going to do with the golden ticket?
3: I want to give it to Tammy in Montana, unless she moved to Indiana, unless she scrambled off to Idaho, because I miss her. I want her to call me so.
0: All right. No crying. There's no crying in talk radio.
3: Okay.
0: Question 4. What if I find someone else you can talk to? How about Kathy in Madison?

0: You and Kathy. Come on.
1: Kathy don't go along with Tammy. Tammy's put the whammy on jammies.
0: Question. Question four. There are only three players in NFL history to have more games with two rushing touchdowns and one receiving touchdown than Jahmyr Gibbs of the Detroit Lions. Is that too much or not enough?
1: Not enough.
0: You sure about that?
1: Oh, I don't know now.
0: What do you
1: think? Too
0: much. Oh, you're easy to... Okay. Did I screw you? Did I screw you over or not? Let's find out. That's a winner! You get a golden ticket! You get a golden ticket!
2: Because I got a golden ticket!
0: The answer is too much. Only Jim Brown and Marshall Faulk have more. Hollering James.
1: Jim Brown and Marshall Faulk. And Marshall Faulk played for the Indianapolis Colts. And did they win? Can you tell me if they won, Ben?
0: Hollering James, you've just won a golden ticket. What are you going to do next?
1: I'm going to give it to Tammy and Montana owners who call me and call me.
0: Okay, all right. Well, we need to, Tammy hasn't called in a while. We'd love to hear from Tammy. All right, thank you there, Hollering James from Minneapolis, Minnesota. The Queen of Hearts is upcoming. If you want to ask Lorena a question, hashtag Queen of Hearts. That's hashtag Queen of Hearts. We'll get to that. And if you want to call in, there's a line open. You want to say hello. If you want to chat with her on the phone there, on the radio, you can do that as well. 877-99 on Fox. The Queen of Hearts is next.
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0: Anna.
1: All right, here we go. These are actual questions by actual listeners. All right. RPS commentator says, does every girl really, he mentions Hawk Tua here, Lorraine. I don't know what that means. On that thing, I love the drop. And then he wants to know, he wants you to represent all women, Lorraine, to see
2: I
1: if...
2: I want to say no, not all women Hawk Tua. Actually,
1: they enjoy the Hawk Tua.
2: A lot of women don't like it at all. They take that job part of it very seriously. Okay. Like, they're just not into it.
1: I got you. I'm sorry to disappoint you. A Ferg Dog writes in and says, who do you think has better game? Hollering James or Anthony in Louisiana? I need to know which one I should copy.
2: That's really hard. Because I got to commend Anthony. He's very...
1: stubborn?
2: Yes.
1: Yes.
2: Yes. Yes. Where Holler and James, he seems more volatile. You know what I'm saying? Like, yes. He's going to lose it if you don't call him back. Anthony, he's going to be calm and persistent and just let you know how he feels no matter what.
1: Hey, cuz. Okay. What else do we have here?
2: Where'd you get your good humor from?
1: That's right. How's your daughter doing? Yeah. RPS also says, my girlfriend started a new job out of her comfort zone.
2: Oh.
1: And thinks she's not doing well, while I say that it's nonsense. How could I help?
2: You are already being so supportive. We're so hard on ourselves, so anything that you can do, you know, maybe get her one of those, like, fake plaques. Like, you're the best, you know, you're the best at your job or something.
1: But I think anytime you start a new job, there's, like, imposter syndrome. Like, you think, you don't really belong here. And I think most people have that, don't they? It's a normal reaction for human beings.
2: Yeah, so just keep doing your best. I think that was great.
1: I remember when I started here, I had imposter syndrome, and I still do. Truck Stop Fungus writes in, says, October 1st is our 40-year anniversary. Which gift would you recommend for the old battle axe? A gift certificate for a Bax waxing or a new lawnmower.
2: You know, both do the trimming job, which is quite nice. Oh, that's so great. 40 years. You really don't hear that very often. So congratulations. That's
1: a good run.
2: Yeah, that's awesome.
1: Must have gotten married young, I would think. Yeah. Peter writes in. This is Peter Parker, the Spider-Man. Oh, that's right. Yeah. Oh, yeah. He's just happier here, Lorraine. Just happier here.
2: I'm happy to be here, too. We are.
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13: The Yankees dominated their wild card opener 9-0 over Boston. Ben Rice with four hits, including a solo homer and a grand slam. Aaron Judge of New York is out this series with a strained calf. In San Diego, the Padres shut out the Cubs 8-0. Winning pitcher Michael King had a no-hitter until one out in the seventh. The Padres, over the final 3 weeks of the season, went 17-3. The White Sox won at Houston 6-3. The Astros, with runners in scoring position, went 0-7. And the day started in Atlanta, where the Braves' Austin Riley hit a three-run homer bottom of the eighth, beating Philadelphia 5-3. The loss to closer Yoan Duran, who pitched two innings. The Giants release wide receiver Odell Beckham. WNBA playoff wins for Indiana and for New York, which eliminated number one Minnesota. And among the NHL season openers, Florida in overtime won 1-0 at Carolina. Victories for Boston and Montreal. I'm Steve DeSager.
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0: says Big Blue, this would be a case of Big Blue It. Welcome in the beginning of another hour of the Ben Maller Show. We are in the air everywhere, traveling at the speed of light, as we are the Lizard Squad, whatever that means, coast to coast, border to border, and beyond, on the vast and ferociously powerful microphones of FSR emanating live from another dimension, a dimension of only sound and mind, to the boundaries of imagination. Guaranteed Human, hanging out here, world famous Fox Sports Radio Studios, where courtesy Flusher and Mouthwash Mike in Vegas say, "Hey, give me some of that bull." I said, "All right, give me some of that bull. Why not? 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The crown is yours. Didn't want to acknowledge the baseball. We did full Maller monologues on the baseball playoffs. The Red Sox were bedraggled against the Yankees. That was a no-contest situation. Ben Rice was oh so nice, and the Yankees get the easy win, and Cam Schlittler on the mound dominating for the Yankees as the Red Sox now facing elimination tonight. And that game, Sonny Gray versus Max Fried, that is the matchup. Yankees are a minus 137 favorite currently. The early American League game, the White Sox, who won yesterday, got a letter from the Pope. The White Sox will send Sean Burke to the mound versus Hunter Brown of the cheating a-holes. Houston is favored in that one. And the first game of the day is the Philadelphia Phillies, the Atlanta Braves. And the Phillies, with Christopher Sanchez on the mound, are favored at minus 108. Philly losing late against the Bravos yesterday. And the Cubs in the late game got mollywopped by the Padres, and the gas man, Kevin Gausman, will be on the mound there for the Cubs, and Nick Pivetta for the Padres in the late game. And the Padres are favored, as you might imagine, in that game. But our lead this hour, don't bury the lead, my man. Oh, we're not going to bury the lead. Let's start out with a little hot football, and we go to Jersey. Another, all the hype, the headlines on the tabloids in New York City. The much ballyhooed return of Odell Beckham. It lasted not one, not two, but just three. Three games, that's it. Beckham, 33 years old, he plays like he's 63. He returned to the Giants franchise this offseason, got his old number back, the whole thing. Sat out last year to recover from injury, and somehow he made a roster spot. We're not sure how. And the comeback produced bupkis. Virtually nothing statistically Odell Beckham did, and now the reunion is O-V-E-R, over. It's all over there. Not even a month into the NFL season, and heard at the lights, the party's over for Beckham. So that is a good jumping off point. Let us discuss the question. Were Giant fans suckers for buying in to the Odell Beckham Jr. reunion tour? All right, so I've got Brand Ambassador, Flavortown, and Darwinism. And we will combine all of these things together, and we will put the biscuit in the basket while we enjoy the jambalaya, a little baba ganoush, some matzo ball soup, and the gabagool. All of those things we will enjoy. and even some key lime pie, which we used to get until Lorena cut us off.
1: Dear God.
0: We don't get the key lime pie anymore. We don't. All right, so first of all, to answer the question, we're Giant fan suckers for buying into the

0: Odell Beckham Jr. reunion tour. Nodding my head. Yes, I'm nodding my head. Yes, absolutely. Nostalgia, and I've learned this over the years doing this job. Nostalgia remains undefeated at separating sports fans from reality. You only look at the good. You don't look at the dark side. And I, as a talk show host, only look at the dark side. That's talk radio. That's good talk radio. You only look at the dark side. And my God, my God, John Harbaugh and the coaching staff, they were also bamboozled, it would appear, that how did Beckham make the team? The Giants got rid of another functional wide receiver to keep Odell Beckham on the team. So how did that happen? And what evidence? Riddle me this, Batman. What evidence existed that a 33-year-old receiver who missed all of the previous season could suddenly turn back the clock? No, none. Ever since Beckham got hurt in that Super Bowl with the Rams, he has been scrap metal, Odell Beckham. And I'm not being mean. I'm just telling you like it is. And the Giants promoted this thing like it was going to be a remake of Football Natural with OBJ. And it turned out to be a remake of Weekend at Beckham's, a spinoff of Weekend at Bernie's, except they wore shoulder pads and a jock strap for Weekend at Beckham's. And that's it. The Disney reunion did not have the happy Disney ending. 20 snaps. That's all OBJ played. 20 snaps. That's it. He was targeted one more time than you were targeted playing wide receiver for the New York Giants. He had as many catches. He had as many catches as you and I had. Through three games, we had the same number of catches. Zero. Squadouche. That's it. And Beckham did not even distinguish himself, apparently, in practice. Not a game. Not a game. We in here talking about practice. And he played nothing more than a decoy. Odell Beckham was nothing more than a decoy with the Giants so far, and he is now qualified. The good news is that OBJ is now qualified to be the brand ambassador for the Happy Egg Company, as he was very happy putting up zero receptions, 0 yards, and zero touchdowns. So, very happy with that. His last stop, you would think, was this. Is anyone else dumb enough to give Odell Beckham a chance? Now, there is a conspiracy theory that once Beckham realized that Jackson Dart was out and the Giants were going to play with Jameis Winston and then traded for J.J. McCarthy, he wanted out because he wanted to win. The whole Odell Beckham story was, hey, I'm going to go to New York and I'm going to succeed and we're going to win. And it doesn't quite work when you're playing Jameis Winston and J.J. McCarthy and losing. Now, I don't buy that, and here's why. That the theory that Beckham wanted out, I don't buy it. And the reason I don't buy it is because the resume he put up, who's going to take him? Like this idea that he's going to waltz into Buffalo or something like that and play for the Bills or go play for Kansas City, I just find that hard to fathom that somebody would be dumb enough. But I didn't think the Giants would be dumb enough to give him the opportunity. And I said, well, it's nostalgia. That's why they gave him the chance. Now to Dallas we go. And you know, Cowboys are bad at football, but good at content. They're the original content creators in the NFL, the Dallas Cowboys. The greatest content creator is Jerry Jones, and he's always been the greatest. So to Dallas we go, or the greater Dallas Metroplex there, where Cowboys coach Brian Schottenheimer, it's getting hot in here. It's getting hot in here for Schottenheimer. He says he and Jerry Jones are, quote, aligned. That's his word, not my word. He says we're aligned. This after meeting about that controversial coaching decision late in the game in Rio de Janeiro. And Schottenheimer acknowledged the criticism, promised, quote, I'll be better. He said, I'll be better. Now, the biggest blunder, according to many, was in that tie game, 7 seconds left, and the Cowboys decided to kick out of the end zone, a touchback, and they did not attempt to burn the clock. I would argue also the play calling down near the goal line. Cowboys had the ball at the 1 yard line of the Ravens, and that was not good. That was not good at all. So Schottenheimer had a want to get away situation. He also admitted to overcoaching Dak Prescott in the aforementioned goal line situation, the previous possession. Now, Jerry Jones had publicly ripped the coach, the game-ending clock management. He did that on his weekly radio show. We have Jerry. Here's Jerry, who does not one but two radio shows a week, commenting on the decision-making at the end of that game. Here's Jerry Jones.
1: Well, there is no explanation you're satisfied with. None. Let's be sure that we all understand that. Okay. We made mistakes during that time. So there is no explanation. There's an evaluation of how not to make the same mistakes again, which is what you should be doing.
0: All right, so there's Jerry Jones. Now, Schottenheimer dismissed any kind of talk of friction with the Cowboys, says Jones simply expects explanations and accountability when mistakes happen. So the question, do you buy the Cowboys coach, Brian Schottenheimer, Schottie's claim that he and Jerry Jones are, quote, aligned? All right, so Brian Schottenheimer insisting that he's aligned with the owner, Jerry Jones, which I find comedy gold. I do. Of course they're aligned. Jerry Jones owns the compass. He sets the course of the franchise and controls the weather. That's Jerry's world. That's how that works. And Schottenheimer's job security relies on two simple truths. One of them is you have to at least give the illusion of faux contention for the Cowboys. The Cowboys don't have to win. They just have to be in playoff contention. They have to be in the race. That's the first thing. The second thing is, never forget whose television show it is. You have to remember whose television show it is. The Cowboys don't need HBO's Hard Knocks, even though they've been on it. They don't need that. Jerry produces that type of programming for free pretty much every week during the NFL season. You know it. I know it. Every man, woman, and child knows it. He absolutely thrives in manufacturing. He doesn't have to outsource it. When it comes to controversy, Jerry Jones is the king. Jerry has said multiple times when it gets slow around the Cowboys, he stirs it up. When business gets slow, Jerry Jones likes to stir the pot. He's like Guy Fieri carrying emergency lighter fluid from, you know, into Flavortown. He's like, "Hey, I'm Jerry Jones. I'm here. It's we've opened up Flavortown in Jerry's world, and we're not getting enough attention. So I've got some of this lighter fluid. And burn, baby, burn. I'll become a pyromaniac." Who says no? So Dallas is, again, the real housewives of football, the Dallas Cowboys. If nobody flips a table, if nobody is there to flip a table and have the spaghetti flying in the air everywhere with the meatballs, then Jerry goes over there in the middle of the night. He's got a screwdriver and he unscrews the things on the table, the bolts on the table. He unscrews them himself. Now, Jerry Jones claims that he wants healthy media attention with his head coach. But what does Jerry really, really deep down want? He wants a head coach who shouts, "Great idea, Jerry! That was a really good idea!" before Jerry's even finished the sentence about the idea. That's what he wants. All right, final thought to college football. We go a little collegiate football. So Nick Saban is on the campaign trail. He's doing a whistle stop tour. He's a political operative of a group trying to put a salary cap on college football players. They're calling it something else, but let's be real, that's what it is. So Nick Saban continuing to complain on television that college athletic departments are struggling. The struggle is real. Financially, losing tens of millions of dollars and being forced to cut women's sports and Olympic sports and non-revenue sports, which nobody cares about. Saban blames NIL, the boogeyman, the NIL boogeyman. He says that spending, the transfer portal, and a lack of enforceable national rules. And Nick Saban from the bully pulpit warning college football could shrink down to 40 or 50 financially viable programs. OMG. Now, Saban is lobbying for something called the Protect College Sports Act, which has a lot of different theories. There's a lot of theories on what that means, the Protect College Sports Act. It would just add a cap, is what I mean. You know, you can cut out all the other bull crap. it would cap how much players can make. It would also limit the transfer portal eligibility, would also provide limited antitrust protection for college football and basketball and whatnot. And it does not address the coaches' salaries. For some reason, that did not make the legislation. I wonder why. I wonder why the coaches that are advocating for the salary cap on the players did not include the salary cap for themselves. Things that make you go, All right, so here's the question on this, quickly. So Nick Saban is banging the drum for government oversight to help out the NCAA and give the screw job to the students who are playing football. I say students, they're not really students, they're just football players that happen to be at a university hoping to go to the next level of semi-pro football to pro football. Anyway, so Saban is banging the drum saying, hey, we need this salary cap on players. Why should players accept financial guardrails when coaches don't have to? All right, so the answer is rather obvious. They shouldn't. They don't have a lot of power. However, there's enough lawyers. Every year, there's like 60,000 people pass the bar in America. Now, many of you people never pass a bar, but I'm talking, of course, about the way you become a documented legal beagle. You have to pass the bar. And so there are enough lawyers out there where there will be lawsuits and litigation saying this is not allowed, blah, blah, blah, blah, blah. And capitalism, of course, is a wonderful thing until the wrong people start making money, and then you have to complain and change the rules. So Nick Saban telling you and I, telling us that the players, they need a salary cap, that college football and basketball are dying. It's mostly college football, let's be honest here, that these smaller schools can't compete, so they have to have a salary cap. But the coaches, listen, if you have to pay Jimbo Fisher $14 million a year for 3 or 4 years, well, that's just life. That's just life in the big city. Makes perfect sense until you realize the whole thing is fugazi or fugazi or however you want to say it. That's it. So Saban's out there doing his thing. And remember, it's not about saving college football. That's not what this is about at all. It's not about saving college football. It's about protecting the power brokers who already control college football. They're worried about losing their control. And these athletic departments, which Saban's out there bitching about, these athletic departments, they have spent like drunken sailors for what, 30 years? And now suddenly they want to call into Dave Ramsey's radio show and say, hey, Dave, you know, I've got this amount of expenses and I make this much revenue. What can I do? Except instead of just calling Dave Ramsey, they're like, hey, wait a minute. Let's go to politicians. Let's go to Capitol Hill. Why not? So if you're broke at one of these universities, then why don't you just sell one of those waterfall aquariums you have in the locker room to get recruits? Just sell one of those. You'll make some money. Why not? But yeah, we got to get Congress involved to put up guardrails. That's what we need. Listen, you built the monster. You fed the monster. You supersized the monster. And now you're asking some D.C. bureaucrats to babysit the monster. No, no, no, no, no. Let me ask you a question. And this is a, to me, this is a bipartisan issue. I don't care what side of the aisle you're on. In your life, when did politicians make your life better? Because I'm still waiting. I'm waiting for my life to have been improved by some blowhard politician. It has not happened. Now, there have been some that have made my life worse. All right? That has happened. I've not had one say, oh, you know, just not to me directly, but just in general, do things that made my life better. But yet, go to the politicians. They're going to solve all of life's problems. And we don't feel sorry. I don't feel sorry for those that are recklessly spending money that are running college football programs. I don't. This is going to blow you away. You do not have a constitutional right to play big-time college football. You don't. And if you can't balance the books and you can't make it work, well, that's life. Don't play football. There have been plenty of schools that used to play football that don't play football anymore. And Nick Saban out there fear-mongering on television about schools dropping football. You know what I say? Good. Let him drop football. I don't care. There'll be enough games when I want to watch football on Saturday that I'll be able to watch my college football. I'm fine with it. And call it thinning of the herd. Call it Darwinism. Only the fit survive. I'm fine. And if you just keep it real, I did the Maller math on this. There's really only about 70 schools that matter. And even of those 70, it's probably closer to 50. It's probably closer to 50. And that's it. You think Big Ten, the Southeastern Conference, I'll throw in the ACC, I'll throw in the Big 12. That's 67 schools combined in those conferences. So if they got rid of every other school out of those 67, would your life change in any way? Now, maybe you went to one of the other small schools and you'd be bummed out about that. But realistically, would it really change anything? No. Every other school outside of the Big Ten, the SEC, the ACC, and the Big 12, they are packing peanuts. That is all they are, packing peanuts. It is the Ben Maller Show as we press on. By the way, Coop, I think Doc Mike's online. He's complaining this call has not been screened. He's sending me text messages here complaining. So I please take care of that. I don't want him to. He's harassing me on the text. 877-99 on Fox is the number, 877-996-6369. Also on X, at Ben Maller. That's at Ben Maller. And an NFL star's lady friend turning to social media. She's got a problem on her hands. What is that all about? We'll get to that. And also, a NBA star who went viral for all the wrong reasons years ago is now going viral for all the wrong reasons. Again, this is much worse than what he did before. We'll get to that, and we will do it next. However, it is, of course, the A Block. Let's go live to the Lorena Theater in Sherman Oaks, California. Let's find out what hour it is. Here we go. Here we go. Here we go.
2: Number four.
0: Oh, two jazz hands in the air. Ever. By the way, Lorena, there's some food left out there. There's like a half-eaten hot dog.
2: Oh, good. I should go finish it.
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0: 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Ben Maller Show on YouTube. You get Maller monologues and other features only available on the YouTube. 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And remember, you must click the little thingamajig there to follow the page. Just like Mr. Irrigation and so many others. Yeah, I know. Pretty wild. If you want to be part of the show right now, 877-99 on Fox, the call-in number on X, at Ben Maller. That's at Ben Maller. Lorena is here. You can say hello to her at FSR Tech Queen.
1: Hola.
0: Right there. And we have Koopa Loop at A Bronco Fan. That's A Bronco Fan. Your comments can and will be used against you in the court of sports radio, so please act accordingly. And yes, Lauren. Yes.
1: Did you hear the noises?
0: What noises? What?
1: It sounded like someone was like scraping on the walls and stuff. I went outside. They're completely power washing the outside.
0: Oh yeah, yeah, yeah. They do that.
1: Your car might be power washed.
0: Oh, like the garage part? No. They just clean the.
1: No.
0: What do they do?
1: Oh, they're doing some deep work.
2: Yeah, it was all like taped off. I had to park on the second floor.
0: Oh, is that right?
2: Yeah.
0: Well, did they come tell us to move our cars?
1: No. They didn't tell us.
0: What? That seems like something they should probably do, right? I mean, it seems like...
2: You would think so.
0: Did they send
1: it? I feel like you should go out there and cause a havoc.
0: Well, you want me to leave right now and go outside?
1: I'll put on some music and I want to hear the story when you come back.
0: I don't think that seems like a good idea. Well, listen, the way I look at it, if they mess my car up, new Mallermobile.
1: That's what I'm thinking. A new paint job?
0: You know, if they F with my car, they have to tell us. I didn't get an email. Did you get an email?
1: I didn't get an email.
0: No. Did you get an email?
2: No, I did not.
0: Okay. Well, it's just water. It's probably not that big a deal, right?
1: Yeah.
0: Yeah. Well, why? They never clean the garage.
1: I was going to say, honestly, it probably could really use that.
0: I've been here 25 years. They've never cleaned the garage. Seriously, they've never cleaned the garage.
1: First time in 25 years.
0: No.
1: Is wild.
0: They have cameras in the garage, and I think they just started working. But there were people that worked here that had stuff stolen out of their car, and they went to look at the cameras, and they said they don't work.
2: Amy Van Dyken.
0: Well, that's one of them, yeah. Amy worked here. Olympic champion Amy Van Dyken. While she was doing the show, somebody broke into her car, and then these other cameras don't work. But I think they work now, and they added some other cameras, but, you know. It's like when you need them. We don't have access to that. So I was like, all right. Why were you outside?
1: I heard the noises. I had to go investigate. I heard them when I was in the bathroom last break, but I didn't have time to go.
0: So is my car the only one there?
1: Yes.
0: My car's
2: really?
1: Yes.
0: Wait, no.
1: Yes.
0: Why would my car be the only one there? That makes no sense. Wait a minute. That's an impossibility that my car would be the only one in the area.
1: Wait, I'll go take a picture and come right back.
0: Okay, go ahead. Okay. I mean, I don't care. But it makes no sense. Like, I get here before you guys, but I mean, I was here earlier.
2: Well, when I got here, your car, you know, there was maybe like your car and five others that were parked in the section that they had.
0: Yeah.
2: So I don't know. I guess.
0: Well, this is quite troubling to me. I have to get home, and that's the car that I use to travel home. If I don't have that car, it becomes problematic.
2: Hopefully they're done in the next 25 minutes.
0: But it'd be nice if they would have come over and said, hey, listen, you move your car. I said, okay, I'll move my car. You know, I'll go.
2: Yeah, how did the other people know to move their car?
0: Well, they might have just worked earlier shifts and then left. That might be possible.
2: That's a good point.
0: Is George Norrie's car over there? Lorraine's not here, but George, he might be working from home right now. I don't know. I haven't seen his car recently. Let's go to the phones. What's that?
2: All right. Well, no, hold on.
0: What is that?
2: Well, I think I have to.
0: You have to pot it up there?
2: Oh, no, I think Lorena got it.
0: She left it up? Yeah. All right. Say hello to 2% Chance. Lorena has come back here. She is walking back. Lorena, she has an update on the car. Has the car been towed? Has my car?
1: No, it has not, but I'm sending you the video right now so you can see what's going on.
0: All right. This is our live coverage here. 2% Chance. They're messing with my car, 2% Chance.
3: Why would they do that? Do they not know who you are?
0: Yes, they probably know who I am. That's why they're doing it. I haven't gotten the video yet, Lorraine. I'm waiting.
1: It's apparently a long video. Here it goes right now.
0: All right.
1: Let's see.
0: It's one thing I want is a long video. Here we go. Let's see what's going on. Where have you been, by the way, 2% Chance? We haven't heard from you in a while. What's up with that?
3: Oh, man. Work is crazy, man. Work is crazy. It's I try to stay up for your show. I love your show, man. But, man, it's hard, man. It's starting to cool down, though, so I will be.
0: Oh, wow. Hold on a sec. Wait a minute. That's some serious deep cleaning going on. And my car, holy crap, and my car's the only one there. What is up with that? This is bull crap. Oh, man, this is not good. Oh, that's a big power. That's a big. You do. Don't you do that 2% chance? You do the power washing stuff, don't you?
3: I used to. Now I just strictly do windows, houses, clean windows and houses and, businesses.
0: You're not afraid of heights or anything like that?
3: No. I'll do up to 3 stories, but I won't do like skyscrapers. I ain't like New York City Spider-Man, you know, hanging off like that nut job stuff.
0: Spider-Man. All right. Well, I'm glad you're back, 2%. Yes, you have a hot take here? You got a wonderful take?
3: Oh, thank God. I just wanted to say hi. I miss you guys. It's the first time I've been listening for a few weeks.
0: Oh, my God. A couple of weeks. Come on. You know how hard it is to get people to listen to a stupid show? We can't lose listeners.
3: Man, like I said, I'm back now. It is cooling down out here in the sticks of Alabama. So I will be listening. This fall is the best season, man. Well, in your opinion, in my opinion, fall is, unless you live in Alaska, you're a school teacher, you know, then you'd probably want summer as your best
0: season. No, it's a fun time of the year. It's a good time. There's everything going on.
3: Fall, it is elite. And, man, my Bills are doing great. They look like the best team in the league. I'm happy about that. The Tide finally got a quarterback. I think we're in good shape. I'm not sure we're going to win it all this year. I don't think we are, but I think we do have a quarterback, and I'm excited about that. And I'm excited to listen to your show.
0: All right. Well, you're back. 2% chance is returned. Thank you, buddy. We'll talk to you more. I'm sure you'll call all the time. Unbelievable. Isn't that right, Doc Mike? Doc Mike in Chicago. Are you in Chicago, Doc? Where are you at, Doc Mike? Doc Mike.
4: Yeah, I'm, 2 months from now, I'll be in Tucson.
0: You love Tucson. You used to go to Ecuador. Now you go to Tucson.
4: Yeah, well, 7 years ago, my high school sweetheart and I got together after a summer of puppy love. 60 years later, we get together. 30 months, I'm so confused. 30 days ago,
0: yes.
4: He died.
0: Oh, my condolences. I am sorry. My condolences.
4: Some doctors operated on her November of 25. She had 3 strokes during the surgery under anesthesia. They recovered her. She came home paralyzed.
0: Well, I'm sorry to hear that, Doc. My condolences on your loss.
4: And when we met in 2019, she's first thing she says, "I want to have your baby."
1: Wow!
0: I don't know that is mathematically possible at that point, Doc. I think that there's some birds and the bees stuff that might not have made that possible. But it's very nice of her to say that. It's very kind of her to say that.
4: Well, I gave it my best shot.
0: you dirty dog! Well, I'm sorry to hear that, Doc Mike. It's good to hear you. It's good to hear your voice again. It's been a while. You haven't called in a while, so it's good to hear your voice.
4: I've been real busy over here. I've got one patient that was on 25 drugs. She's now drug-free and thriving.
0: All right.
4: I've been doing trauma.
0: And you're not even watching sports anymore, Doc. You used to call me up. We had hot sports talk. And
4: the Cub game tonight.
0: There was nothing to see. The Cub game was over at the first inning. They didn't show up.
4: Who's this guy, Machado?
0: Yeah, he's new. He just got to the major leagues, Machado.
4: Have you seen the ears on this guy?
0: His ears? What's wrong with his ears? I haven't noticed his ears.
4: He's got some kind of funny ears. They like.
0: Really? I've never noticed that. Machado's got funny ears. Is that true, Coop? Does Machado have funny ears?
5: It's not something I've noticed.
0: I've not noticed another man's ears, but you have, Doc.
4: It looks like Batman, you know, but
0: he has Batman ears? Really?
4: Yeah, he put the first pitch in the park, out of the park, and then his buddy comes up and does the same thing, you know, back-to-back jack.
0: All right. You want to take a call, Doc? You can take a call here.
5: Yeah, I guess his ears are a little bit...
0: Are they
4: talking about the parking
5: bat-like.
4: Lot.
0: All right. J.R. Smith, I wanted to mention. So J.R. Smith had my favorite NBA blooper of all time since I've been doing this job. Do you remember when the Cavs and Warriors played in the finals and he dribbled out the clock in a tie game? It is my single favorite NBA blooper. In a tie NBA finals game, I think it was game one, he dribbled out the clock in a tie game. No one ever does that. Normally they try to shoot and score and win the game.
2: LeBron loved that.
0: That was so, he got really happy. Anyway, J.R. arrested a domestic squabble. So there's a mugshot of J.R. Smith, the NBA champion there, who was arrested, just yesterday. It came out.
4: I can tell you what it is, too, pal. It's sleep deprivation. I'm doing podcasts now out of Tennessee with this buddy of mine is a computer geek. He's got his own podcast.
0: All right, let's take a call. Let's say hello to Marcel in Brooklyn. Hello, Marcel. Let's ask a doc.
4: Next.
0: We haven't even heard from Marcel.
4: I don't want to talk to him.
0: Why do you not want to talk to Marcel? What do you have against Marcel?
6: Well. It isn't the Doc Mike from somewhere in the country, Ben.
0: Somewhere in the country, yes. Somewhere in the country, yes.
6: And the guys and a gal from Los Angeles. It's a good morning to you guys. And I do agree with the New York Giants there, Ben. Odell Beckham gone.
0: Gone.
6: Of the hour of
4: next,
6: your show.
4: Ben, next.
6: Go back to listen to it.
0: All right, let's go next. Let's go to James. Hello, James. You're on the Ben Maller Show.
7: Hello, James.
0: James in Minnesota.
7: Hey, Doc, Mike, how you doing? I met you before. Marcel's an idiot.
4: Yeah, well, how you doing, old buddy?
7: I'm doing all right, Doc, Mike. I wish
4: you got a question. You got a medical question for the weather. Have you got a medical question?
0: All right. Let's try Mike the Leprechaun. Mike, hello, Mike. You're on with Doc Mike.
8: Good morning, Doc. How are you? I have a question about a heartbroken Red Sox fan. What would you do? And the other thing, I'm glad that you and Harlow and James dislike Marcel. You have good taste. Anyway, my medical question, what should I do with my broken heart?
4: Do with your what?
8: What should I do with my broken heart? After the Red Sox last night.
4: I'll tell you what, pal. There's in Chicago, there's 6 million Chicagoans with broken hearts over here after our game last night.
0: Yeah, just get over. Rub some dirt on it. You'll be fine. Come on, please. Right. I bet you Mike the Leprechaun's happy he did. He was going to make a bet with Marcel, and then they didn't end up. Marcel, you're happy you didn't make that bet, right?
6: Well, the Yankees beating the Red Sox.
4: Okay, next.
0: All right. Marcel, who was your player of the night? Quickly, Marcel, please.
6: Oh, Ben Rice.
0: No. Who's the other player of the night?
6: From my Yankees?
0: Yeah.
6: Cole. He's got pitching, and he's got strikeouts as well. So, Cole, from my pitch strike.
0: What's his last name?
6: Oh, I will remember. I will try. Cole Schwarzenegger.
0: All right, I gotta go. Go away. I'm done with you. All right, we have password, the word game of the stars. We'll get to that. We'll do it next.
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What a great name. Good marketing people came up with that name. It is available everywhere. It's omnipresent. You can get all 4 hours, the whole full Maller, not the full Monty, the full Maller, all of the show, or it has been cannibalized into little bite-sized pieces you can enjoy.

0: Glendale, California. What? I used to go to the gym in Glendale, California. What up, bro? All right, let's play the game. Valley of the Sun, right? That's the spring training home of the Dodgers, Lorraine, and the White Sox.
1: The Warriors.
0: Right there.
2: Yes, wow, White, what a fun
1: my White
2: fact.
1: Sox. Yep.
0: Your White Sox. All right, here we go. List of words 1 to 10. Daniel, please pick a number, sir.
3: 3.
0: Number 3. All right, let's go with stumble.
3: Ball.
0: No, good job by you.
2: Wow, I can't believe you got
0: 10,
2: that.
0: 10 points there. We're on the board. And you go, sir. Nate, pick a number, please.
1: 4.
0: All right. Lorraine, number 4.
2: Oh, I like this.
0: Congratulations. Is that your clue?
1: I don't think you like this, Lorena.
2: This is actually harder than I thought.
1: Oh, Lord, what have I done?
2: Oh,
0: I say the same thing every day, sir.
2: Mountain? That's a horrible guess. I'm so sorry. That was really bad.
0: Nothing. All right. How about...
2: No.
0: Nate's got nothing. He's upset with you. Daniel, let's go with... I'm going to use the Mallard maneuver, all right? Here we go. Mallard maneuver. Bad.
3: Bat.
0: Bad. Bad.
3: Hiking. Sorry.
0: What?
3: Hiking. Sorry.
0: What'd you say? All right,
3: hiking.
0: No. All right, go ahead.
2: Okay, let me try my animal into that word.
0: I don't remember Batman doing.
2: Are you ready, Nate?
1: Yes.
2: Bear
1: down. I'm a Bears fan and a U of A fan.
0: All right, how about all right, no,
2: this one's hard.
0: Cavern. How about cavern?
1: Oh.
3: Krill.
0: What?
3: Krill.
0: No, I was trying to get bat. Cave.
2: Yeah,
0: we were
2: looking for
0: the word cave, but you won anyway, Daniel. Short game, and you won. There you go. All right. Thank you, Nate.
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4: On the night before Halloween in 1975, 15-year-old Martha Moxley was murdered in the Tony Bellhaven neighborhood of Greenwich, Connecticut. She was rich and beautiful and loved by all who knew her. For decades, despite intense media scrutiny, police failed to make an arrest. In 2000, 25 years after Martha's murder, her one-time neighbor, Michael Skakel, was arrested. He'd been 15, like her, at the time of the crime. He was also a cousin of the Kennedys.
5: A teenage neighbor and friend of Martha Moxley.
6: Nephew of the late Robert Kennedy.
5: Kennedy relative Michael Skakel on trial for murder.
4: The Kennedy connection is the reason that most people know about this case, or at least think they know about it. I watched the news. I read the articles. Of course Michael Skakel killed his next-door neighbor, Martha Moxley. He beat her to death with a golf club. I knew it. And if you followed the case like I did, I bet you knew it too. My name is Andrew Goldman. I've been a journalist for 30 years. I got involved in this case in 2015. But here's the thing. Once this story got its hooks in me, it wouldn't let me go. From NBC News Studios, Dead Certain, The Martha Moxley Murder is a podcast series that I believe will finally provide a full, true, authoritative account of the Martha Moxley case.
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13: Good morning, goons. Welcome into the Pat and Aaron Show on a Wechter Wednesday, and a big one. Doug Wechter will be joining us in the 8 o'clock hour as we gear up for the Rays in the American League Division Series, the ALDS, going to be taking place this weekend against either the Red Sox or the Yankees. The Yankees, holy Schlittler, was the last text we just got 5 minutes before the show started. And yeah, if you saw the Yankees game last night, you know exactly what that means. We'll get into that in just a second here. I'm Aaron Jacobson. He is Sam Cohen. Pat Donovan out this morning, not feeling well. Got the text this morning that Pat wasn't doing too well. So hopefully he's okay, and he'll be back tomorrow. I'll check in with Pat a little bit later on. But wow, we had a great night of sports yesterday. Opening night of the NHL, with the Florida Panthers getting underway with Carolina. That started it off, and a night of fun in the NHL, the Panthers winning 1-0 in overtime. We had the American League Wild Card Series take place, start yesterday in action, a bunch of action all day long, Sam. I don't know how much you caught, but to have the Atlanta and Philly on early and then have baseball throughout. I was sleeping for the Cubs-Padres game, but I stayed up for most of that Yankees-Boston game, and that was something.
14: Yeah, I was watching pretty much all day sports, even out on the golf course yesterday with my pops. But we were watching. We had baseball on, and I tweeted last night, I think something along the effect of, holy Schlittler, this guy terrifies me.
13: He is scary. Ben Rice, we've talked about him throughout the season. You know, with Aaron Judge being out, he has been somebody who has really done a very good job, an MVP-like level he's played at. So two home runs for Ben Rice yesterday, 10 strikeouts for Schlittler. The Yankees shut out Boston 9-0. I thought Boston would be able to fight in this series. You lose like that, demoralized 9-0, and then Fried's on the bump for the Yankees today. That could be a problem for Boston.
14: It could, and Tolley was pretty good. I mean, he had the inning get away from him, but
13: yeah, one run he gave up. He hung in there. Yeah, if you give up one run, if you're within one run against any team, you're in the game. The unfortunate thing is you're in a one run game against Cam Schlittler, and you're on the losing end of that one run lead. So, you know, that's just a tough slate to go up against Cam Schlittler to start it off. But that's why I'm kind of glad the Rays got a look at Cam Schlittler when there was nothing on the line. They could just kind of see him for a couple innings. He only went three innings in that game, but they got to him a little bit, and you got to hope that you'll be able to do that. And he threw, I think, like 117 pitches last night. It's a lot of pitches to be throwing. So, well, you got to hope Boston just kind of wears the Yankees out. Hope Boston wins today. And then this thing goes to a third game.
14: Not only that 117, Aaron, but it would have been, I guess, towards the end of the fifth inning when he was out there. I think he had somewhere around 88, 89 pitches. And the broadcast team, which was it? I can't remember who it was last night. I thought it was Benetti, but maybe that was one of the other games. But they were saying, you know, do you get action up in the bullpen and then psych 27 more pitches, 37 more pitches, whatever it was. So
13: he was
14: a lot of pitches.
13: A lot of pitches. He was so nasty, and he didn't just rely on his fastball yesterday. So really, you know, dangerous Yankees team. But you look around the league, and if you look around all of baseball yesterday, Atlanta had to come back. Austin Riley with that big bomb three-run home run late in that game to help Atlanta win at home 5-3. People were crushing the Braves fans because the stadium was fairly empty. It was like a 2 o'clock game in the afternoon on a Tuesday.
14: What do you want people to do on last? They found out what Monday? What time they were going to play?
13: Yeah,
14: like, do you think people are just like, oh, let me get out of work at 1 o'clock?
13: Right, in New York,
14: noon with how bad traffic is in Atlanta.
13: I agree, and in New York, like, there is a gazillion people. So yeah, those stadiums are going to get packed one way or another. L.A., I don't even know all those tech people. Who knows what they're doing if they work in remote, if they just
14: yoga
13: tell people.
14: Or something.
13: Yeah, they tell people they're at their jobs. They're like, oh, we're taking a siesta. Who knows what they're doing out in California. So I don't look at an Atlanta game, and I'm not going to chastise Braves fans because they couldn't make it out on a Tuesday afternoon at 2 o'clock. They'll go. Like, they want to go. I'm sure there are a ton of Braves fans that wanted to go to that yesterday, but it's called life. Jobs, work. I'm sure a ton of people had the game on at work, no matter if you're a Braves fan or not. Like, we get to work, Sam, a job where we're done early. You know, we hang around and we prep for the next day. But by 2 o'clock, we're doing our own thing. You know, you're probably in a movie theater somewhere, and I'm at home either napping or whatever I'm doing. Been going on a lot of walks lately.
14: Weather's turning. It's actually... I know you have 15 of them, but it is actually the best time of the year.
13: As someone who's not
14: like the biggest NBA guy, and of course I follow because that's part of our job, but as someone who's not the biggest NBA guy, this is the actual best time of the year.
13: I would agree with that.
14: Postseason baseball, NHL kickoff, we'll have the Frozen Friendly, I think, or Frozen Faceoff on Thursday, if I'm not mistaken.
13: The Fever beat the Aces in Game 2 last night.
14: Some controversy there, too.
13: Was there?
14: Yeah, Asia Wilson, not happy.
13: Oh, yeah, she got teed up and was... I heard her talking. I had ESPN on this morning when I was getting ready. I heard her getting mad at the fans. Is that what was happening?
14: Yeah, some guy allegedly said something.
13: Oh, no.
14: And then she said, I'm not going to take that BS.
13: Oh, gosh. Oh, my. This is the best time of the year. It really is.
9: Allegedly.
13: Yeah, unless the Bucks are doing what they're doing. They're 0-3. I got some power rankings here. They're not good. They're not good, people.
14: We still got college football.
13: We do have college football, and all the teams in Florida are performing well. Our backyard, USF, good start to the season. The Gators, really nice start to the season. If you're a Hurricane fan, if you're an FSU fan, FSU not looking as bad as I thought, but not looking good. For the Bucks, it's been awful. And the power rankings for ESPN, for Fox Sports, for Pro Football Talk, all bad, all in the tank. We're going to get to those in a little bit. They did sign Brett Rypien yesterday to the practice squad. Baker Mayfield, of course, recovering at least 3 weeks. He'll be out, could be more, with that dislocated thumb to his throwing hand. Undrafted rookie Jalen Daniels, he will step into the starting role. Easton Stick expected to be moved to the 53-man roster. And now Brett Rypien, the great Brett Rypien, will be a part of the practice squad. He has been with 9 other NFL teams. Of course, the NFL of Super Bowl MVP Mark Rippon. And so we'll see what happens this week. Just have faith, people. That's all we can do. Sunday's going to be tough for one to start out of the gate. There's going to be, I'm just going to say, because it's just a fact, there's going to be a lot of green at that stadium. There's going to be a lot of Green Bay Packer fans that are just excited to see their Packer team. They live here. I have friends who are Packers fans. They're annoying. Packers fans are some of the most annoying fans because they're so damn nice, but also they don't know losing. Like, they've never really had a bad... In my lifetime, they've always been pretty steady with the quarterback play. Whether in my lifetime, it's been Brett Favre, Aaron Rodgers, Jordan Love. It's as good a track record as you get. There's going to be a lot of Green Bay fans that are going to be at Raymond James Stadium. That's just how it's going to go. I'm just hoping, and I know a lot of Bucs fans are as well, and I have a feeling that, and I tweeted it out yesterday, and I was getting torched for it because I got this gut feeling. Sometimes in football, there's a gut feeling you have. You can't explain it. There's no math or science to the equation. It's just one of those things deep in your gut that you feel. And I got a feeling that somehow, some way, and I know the offensive line has been abhorrent, but somehow, some way, Jalen Daniels, something within him, is going to shock and awe. I don't know what it is. I just have that feeling that he's going to go out there and ignite this team. And that's really what they need. They need a spark. Because all offseason, there was really no positivity. Mike Evans leaves. Lavonte David retires. You have the draft, which you get some positivity there. But you go into training camp and it's like, well, they got to sign Vita Vea. Vita's not playing right now. He's got to get the contract. All right, so there's some negative talk around that. Vita signs the contract. All right, Baker Mayfield, when's that contract going to be done? He said he's not talking about it now that the regular season is about to start. He's not having those conversations. Well, he didn't talk about his agent not having those conversations. They did, and they got a contract done. But the negativity around that, and then the questioning from some fans of, should we really have signed Baker Mayfield to that massive contract right now? I feel like we didn't have to do that. And then Baker goes out there and lays an egg for 3 games and then gets hurt and finds himself, you know, out for at least 3 weeks. So the state of the Buccaneers is at as low as it's been in this decade, as far as I'm concerned. Since they got Tom Brady, since the year 2020, since COVID, this is as bad as it's been for the Buccaneers. Now, it gained steam from last year, from the end and how it ended. But this is as bad as it's gotten. So sometimes in the NFL, there's a story like this that emerges. Things are going bad. Backup comes in. A guy who we were talking about in training camp can be electric, has a cannon of an arm. And when you have those type of intangibles that we've seen from Jalen Daniels, it kind of is a recipe for one of those NFL stories that you just can't predict before the season. It just kind of emerges. It's the Case Keenum story. Not along those lines, as they're very, you know, wide gap in age between those two. But I just got this feeling. And I know, Sam, you probably even have a bigger feeling there because you, being a Kansas guy, are number one Jalen Daniels supporter.
14: It's funny. I was actually joking with my pops yesterday. I was like, part of me wants to buy a Jalen Daniels jersey, but I can't justify spending $180 on a guy who's probably only going to get 3 games.
13: Yeah.
14: But when you look at Jalen, I think you said it perfectly. Because of the skill set and the attributes that he has, it sets up perfectly for a controversy. And honestly, at this point, I would welcome controversy. Whether I went to Kansas and watched Jalen my whole college career or not, you need something to shake up this Bucs team because right now it's just putrid.
13: Yeah.
14: And so if you're going to give me something that's going to give me a little spark, a little flame, a little controversy, Kansas or not, I'm all for it.
13: And maybe, just maybe, it gives the other guys a boost and a spark. Sometimes I wish they didn't need that, but sometimes that just happens. We'll have to see, especially the offensive line. They're just going to have to be better. If they're not better, if they don't protect Jalen Daniels, then forget about it. Undrafted rookie in his first game in the NFL, good luck.
14: Don't care who you play. On his rushing prop.
13: I don't hate it. We'll discuss that at the break. I'm into it. All right. Well, I'm getting into Rays baseball because it is postseason. It is time. We saw some great games yesterday. I'll go through the other results from the games yesterday and then also ask the question to you. We'll open up the phone lines. Should we be worried that nearly a week off could actually be bad for the Rays? Maybe throw a little rust into the equation. We'll get into that next on the Pat and Aaron Show. 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
13: Major League Baseball playoffs kicked off yesterday. An exciting day. Aaron Jacobson here. Sam Cohen, our executive producer of the Pat and Aaron Show. Pat Donovan out today. He's a little under the weather, so hopefully he'll be feeling better and back tomorrow. The Braves beat the Phillies 5-3 yesterday. Some day baseball. Then about 5 o'clock, I believe, is when the White Sox game got started. They won 6-3 over the Astros. I just, you and I both, Sam, were, you know, having had a sneaky feeling about the White Sox yesterday. I was wrong about the Red Sox and the Yankees. 9-0. The Yankees shut out the Red Sox. Cam Schlittler with his 10 Ks, double digit Ks, and Ben Rice with the 2 home runs. And then the Padres, we talked about how dangerous they are at home and the momentum they had. The momentum they had going into the playoffs. They win 8-0, an absolute just smashing of the Cubs. Fernando Tatis got it going. First pitch he saw for the Padres, he drilled, and the Padres went on to win that game. So when I talk about momentum and how good the Padres looked heading out of the regular season, especially at home, sometimes it's a, you know, you 162 games, it's a long season. You can get tired, definitely. Different parts of your team will get tired, whether it's your bullpen, your starting rotation, maybe some position players played a lot longer than they have in their careers. But there's something to be said about momentum and carrying that type of play, that type of energy from teams that are fighting towards the end for jockeying for position to now you're in the wild card series to feeling electric moments and a crowd that is amped up to another level. You saw that yesterday in New York. They are amped up to another level. So I think there's something to be said about the Rays heading into this series this weekend against either the Yankees or the Red Sox. And it is the rest versus rust conversation. Which would you prefer? Now, you get the bye, you get the rest, you get the home field advantage. It's rest, right? You don't want to play extra games after 162. To me, it's an obvious answer. Now, there might be some people that disagree and they want to keep the momentum going. Fine. I'm not going to call you crazy. I wouldn't do it. I would take the rest. That's why we work so hard to get to this point. But I do believe there is something to be said about the rust. When you are sitting guys as long as you are, and you're going from high energy, momentum games, or games that you're building that momentum, you're playing well as a team, guys in the lineup are getting at bats where they're seeing meaningful pitches, the timing of the hitters, extremely important. You take about a week off. You try to get back into game action, even though you're trying to simulate it on the side. There's nothing like a playoff game and the energy that's there. So, and the pressure that's added on from what you felt in the regular season. So the hitter's timing is something I'm concerned about because there's too many years for the Rays. I know this is a different team, but Sam, we've talked about it in the wild card series, and I know they're playing in the ALDS. Their bats have been dead in recent years when they've made it. I feel like this team and this offense is vastly different. They don't strike out. They're contact hitters. They play small ball and they do it well. So I'm hoping that's not a problem, but that creeps up in my head. How could it not creep up in your head?
14: I mean, rust absolutely creeps in my head, but the way I look at it, and I think the way most people would look at it is, even if it's going to be a little bit of rust, I'll take knowing that I cannot lose at this point in time.
13: What do you mean by that?
14: Like, the Yankees or Red Sox, one of them is done. after this weekend. Like, the Rays don't have to deal with that. You have at least made it at minimum to the DS, and you look at the last couple years that they've actually made the playoffs. First round wild card exits, you don't win a single game, you can barely score a run at all. You tell me that I can make it to the second round of the postseason, I'll take a rusty game one.
13: You know what? I would too. I would absolutely take that as well. And I think the perfect guy to put on the mound for that, Drew Rasmussen, is the perfect game one starter. He's a guy who I see with his preparation and his longevity now in baseball that he'll be up for the task. But for some of these guys, young guys, they don't know. They don't know what it feels like to be in playoff baseball. A lot of these guys don't know what it feels like to add that pressure of playoff baseball. So they're going to feel it. But since the format in Major League Baseball and the playoffs changed in 2022, teams with a first round bye, get this, are only 9-7 in the divisional round. Just above 500 as far as getting out, not the games, as far as getting out and winning the series. 9-7. And heading into last year, it was 6-6. It was dead even at 500. So, yeah, the Brewers, the Blue Jays, and the Mariners all won after their first round bye. It was only the Phillies that lost their series after being off during the wild card round. So now 9-7. But last year going into the playoffs, it was 6-6. Is that a real number? Like, do we believe that? Because if we do, that's very, very frightening.
14: I mean, you saw it, Aaron, even if you want to spin it to football, you saw the first year of the college football playoff expansion, all four of those higher-seeded teams lost in the first round.
13: Rust.
14: So the rust is certainly a thing. I do want to mention, though, you talked about you couldn't ask for a better guy on the bump in Drew Rasmussen. We still don't know who game two will be. If it's me, I'd like to see Freddie Peralta at home. But I think it could hurt Freddie just as much as it helps having a guy like Drew. Freddie has all the momentum in the world. We'll talk about him in just a couple minutes in today's top headlines. But he's got all the momentum in the world, and you just kind of want him to keep going. Because he had finally seemingly found it after coming over from New York.
13: I think it's a great point. I think if we like can pinpoint a few players that this could actually hurt, I think he's one of them.
14: And again, I'd like to think he's a pro. He's done this before. He's been on very good teams in Milwaukee, so he's familiar. But at the same time, you just get worried about a guy who looked like he had lost it and now he had found it again. What does that week plus off look like for him?
13: Yeah, and we'll have to see. Like Brian Baker, some of these guys are just they're not used to this. They don't know.
14: Baker says he doesn't like more than, what, 2 or 3 days off in a row, and he's going to go on, what, 6 or 7, maybe 8?
13: So we're talking about starter. We're talking about the back end of the bullpen and your closer. Now, the bullpen, they've worked so much this year and did such an amazing job, such an improvement from last year where they were decimated by injuries that, they're taxed.
14: I was going to say, on the contrary, though, this extra rest, more days for Wells to get back. So,
13: yeah,
14: you got
13: a great
14: pros
13: point.
14: And cons of everything.
13: You know, you make a lot of great points today, Sam.
14: Thank you.
13: And now you're going to give us a lot of great headlines coming up here, including the White Sox, their secret weapon, and it has nothing to do with a player on the field. Plus, Gerald McCoy, some very interesting and maybe damning comments about the Tampa Bay Buccaneers. Today's top headlines and that coming up next on the Pat and Aaron Show. 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
14: They're brought to you by Rivard Buick GMC. Mr. Jacobson, what a day we had around the world of sports. We had playoffs, postseason baseball all day
13: all
14: yesterday.
13: Right. If you were to, now I get it, it's postseason. If you were to call it playoffs,
14: people get very upset.
13: Why? It's just like people get mad if you call it the Stanley Cup Finals instead of the Stanley Cup Final. Do you notice that too? They get very...
14: I haven't noticed that one nearly as much as people get really upset over postseason.
13: Like when the Lightning were competing every year and we would call it the Stanley Cup. You just couldn't call it the Stanley Cup Finals. It was the final. It's the same thing with this. Like, yeah, is this postseason baseball? Definitely. Is it also playoff baseball?
14: Playoff?
13: Yeah, it is. Semantics. People are... Why are we getting so mad over dumb crap? None of it matters. Except it all matters.
14: I was going to say, it all matters, and it mattered yesterday. If you're just joining us, a quick rundown. The Braves beat the Phillies yesterday afternoon 5-3 on a huge eighth-inning home run by Austin Riley. The White Sox over the Astros 6-3. They were up early and didn't look back. Hagen Smith was unbelievable to open that game for the White Sox. Cam Schlittler and the Yankees blanked the Red Sox 9-0, and then out west, the Padres put a spanking on the little Cubby Bears, 8-0. I was doing the math. 7 pitches into the game, Aaron, the Padres were up 2-0.
13: Yeah, Fernando Tatis with a home run and Manny Machado with a home run.
14: Yeah, so it was certainly something, but the White Sox in that envelope, 6-3, they beat the Astros yesterday. I mentioned Hagen Smith. Well, it might not be the players on the field that are getting the job done, Aaron. It might, in fact, be somebody else.
13: I think it is, actually.
14: And it might not just be someone, it might be the guy. And by the guy, I mean God. Because according to the White Sox, Pope Leo has sent blessings to the White Sox ahead of the playoffs. Now, the White Sox, a couple weeks ago, there's a famous clip, if you're not familiar, of the White Sox in the World Series in 2004. And there's actually a camera pan where they catch Pope Leo back when he was a pastor or one of his lower positions. And he was actually at the game cheering on the White Sox. He's from the south side of Chicago.
13: He was skipping out on work that day.
14: He was. So the seat that he was in that game, they put a plaque on it and said it's his Holy's chair, whatever.
13: No, is anyone allowed to sit there?
14: I think it's kind of like the Wade Boggs seat in Tampa. It's just kind of a cool little memorial seat.
13: All right, so do you have to, I don't know if memorial's the word, he's still alive, but do you have to pay extra for that seat? Like, that's the Pope's seat.
14: I'd pay not to sit in it.
13: Well, that's you. I mean, for other people, though, like, that's pretty special. You get to sit in the seat where the Pope sat. That's awesome.
14: It is pretty awesome.
13: That's awesome. Like, now, would I pay, should somebody pay extra for it? No, but for the White Sox... Wow, what a windfall if they could, you know, the Pope, he became the Pope and he happens to be a White Sox fan.
14: And I mean, if you follow baseball, if you follow the White Sox at all, the Sox have been completely bought in ever since Pope Leo was named the Pope. They've done we've talked about it on the show, what's the thing called? The hat?
13: Does it have a name? Does the hat have a name?
14: The papal hat.
13: Papal hat?
14: They did a giveaway for that.
13: I know what it looks like, but... So
14: they've been really bought in, but...
13: Bishop hat? Pope's hat?
14: I thought it was... Isn't it the papacy?
13: Papal hat.
14: Yeah.
13: We sound like...
14: Idiots.
13: We sound like Jewish people.
14: We do, and we are. But either way...
13: How about the Cubs' luck? Wouldn't it be the Cubs' luck that the Pope comes from Chicago, is a Chicago fan, and he happens to be a White Sox fan?
14: Maybe he was... Not only maybe was the Pope part of the White Sox win yesterday, maybe he was part of the Cubs' trouncing as well.
13: I think Rob Manfred and Major League Baseball need to step in here. This is not right. This is an unfair advantage. It's essentially a different version of PEDs. You have the Pope on your side. The Pope has given the White Sox his blessing, and he's not... I'm guessing he hasn't given his blessing to any other team.
14: Probably not.
13: That's not right.
14: But so the White Sox, they named the seat, they put the little plaque on there for him and sent a message over to the Vatican. Well, they received a message the other day before the playoffs, and the Pope wrote them a letter, and in it, it says, "In this spirit, it is my hope that the White Sox will continue to foster bonds of friendship and solidarity among people and thus bear hopeful witness to the possibility of living and working together in peace." And then he said, "With these sentiments, I willingly invoke the Almighty's abundant blessings upon you and your loved ones." we might have to take the White Sox plus 5,000 to win the World Series.
13: I don't know. You might be right, because he was asked recently if he had a hand in the team's surprising turnaround, and he smiled and said, no comment. That's it. That's as damning as comment.
14: This guy gets to have, he's got God on speed dial. And here's the thing. First of all, as two Jewish men, can we give the Pope a round of applause for being a guy's guy? Just a sports guy.
13: I love the Pope.
14: He's got God on speed dial, and he's dialing up for his hometown crew.
13: He broke Vatican protocol in 2025 by wearing a White Sox hat. Like, he's just a fan of ball.
14: I don't know if you remember, he had a thing probably a couple months ago at this point. Somebody was over at the Vatican while he was doing his little parade around the city, and some Cubs fan yelled, "Go Cubs," and he yelled back, "They lost."
13: I might convert. I'm kidding, Mom.
14: But the Pope is absolutely a sportsman, so divine intervention could be in play here for the White Sox. But while we're talking postseason baseball, not playoff baseball, postseason baseball, how about Fastball Freddy? I touched on it just a minute ago, Aaron. We were talking about rust versus rest. Well, Freddy Peralta was named the AL Pitcher of the Month for September, posted a 0.96 ERA and a 0.89 whip across five starts.
13: Incredible.
14: The guy has been awesome. To think some idiot on this station said he may stink, what a schmo.
13: I mean, you're not a schmo. You are prisoner of the moment. That is something that you are. I love you for it. You're 26. You're bright-eyed and bushy-tailed. And, you know, for Mets fans, this is how it goes for you. You don't have the Pope on your side. You had a horrible season of Freddy Peralta for the first half. You trade him. Now you got some assets for sure, but didn't have to give up a ton if you're the Rays, and then you get a guy who posts under a 1 ERA across five starts. So he is hopefully keeps the momentum. If you're right, I agree with you. The rust with him, that worries me a little bit. He's been red hot.
14: He has been very good. Like I said, it's one of those things. Everything we've heard, he's a great clubhouse guy. He's been awesome interacting with as a new member of this team. And so you can only hope. Like I said, he was 4-0 in the month and five starts with an ERA of 0.96, 23 strikeouts across five starts, which I believe it was almost a K per inning. He had 28 innings and he had 23 strikeouts, so just under a K per inning. That was one of the concerns coming over, was will he be able to get the strikeout numbers back to where they used to be? Fastball isn't as lively as it once was in Milwaukee, but we've seen the Rays changeup that pretty much every pitcher on the staff has been throwing, and it's been a huge pitch for him.
13: Incorporating the changeup has changed everything, no pun intended. And, you know, Doug Wechter will be here at 8 o'clock. Doug made a really good point last week. Like, the way things are lining up, game two should go to Freddy Peralta, because you want Freddy Peralta pitching at the Trop. He has been so good at Tropicana Field.
14: That he has. Doug Wechter joining us at 8. Very fired up about that. But that is today's top headlines, brought to you by Rivard Buick GMC, number 2 GMC dealer in the country.
13: Plenty more to get to throughout the show. Pat Donovan, if you're just joining us, he is under the weather today. So I'm assuming, based on talking to Pat this morning, he'll be back tomorrow. Just needed today to get right. So you got me, Aaron Jacobson, and of course, Sam Cohen. And Sam, yesterday you and I were texting each other back and forth, and Pat, about a video that I saw. And usually, and this guy, former Buccaneer, Gerald McCoy, he is a Tampa Bay Buccaneer fan, and I know some fans don't love Gerald, but when it comes to Gerald McCoy post-football career, he's, of course, an analyst, but he is a fan of the Tampa Bay Buccaneers, and he usually is pretty positive when it comes to the Tampa Bay Buccaneers, especially since they've been winning. But very surprised to hear Gerald McCoy and taking a bit of a negative turn here. He still, you know, says it in such a nice way, but this gives me a reason to be even more concerned when it comes to the Buccaneers. Take a listen. This is Gerald McCoy. He's speaking with Kevin Clark on Kevin Clark's podcast, This Is Football. Here's Gerald.
10: Most disappointing team? Stoop the Bucs. Whatever is happening, there's no cohesiveness. And I don't want to blame leadership, but losing Mike Evans and Lavonte David is a big deal. And I don't want to say that it's a lack of leadership, because sometimes I was accused of not being a great leader when we were losing. And I know what I was doing. I was staying with guys late. I was going out with guys early. We was having extra meetings. I was bringing food in so we could meet as a defense. I was doing all these things, and then we go Sunday and we still losing. So I don't want to say it's a lack of leadership, but Tom Brady to me is the greatest free agent signing of all time, not because he's Tom Brady, but because when he came in, he took a franchise that was known for losing and only knew how to lose and taught them how to win. We've gotten away from that. I don't know if it's schematically or what, but we got to find a way to generate a pass rush. I know for sure there are certain things that are being coached that I wouldn't coach. Everybody coaches different. You know, I heard some things that was being taught to these guys, and I'm like, that's not going to work. You know, but whatever. I'm not in the building. I don't think it's a secret why they can't generate a pass rush. To me, it's not a surprise they can't generate a pass rush, but the most surprising thing is how off Baker and his offense looks. Zach Robinson, okay. I thought he was going to put together something. You know, it's not looking good. And our O-line, man.
13: Now, it is not surprising when Gerald McCoy brings up a Levante David or a Mike Evans and talks about the loss of leadership there. We all know that. That's not news to any Bucs fan. We all feel that. But everything else he said, that was news to me. And that was extremely damning. And for Gerald McCoy to say that, Gerald McCoy, who he's not afraid to speak his mind, but when it comes to the Bucs, he doesn't seem to step into it and go deep into the trenches. He's very careful a lot with his words. You heard Gerald say at the beginning of that, like, hey, he's not one to really go after someone's leadership. He knows how tough it is. He's been there. He's been in the trenches. He understands it. So for him to say, and we heard Richard Sherman allude to it last year, that there was something fractured in that locker room. This is beyond a fractured locker room. This is Gerald McCoy saying that they're flat out being coached poorly. That is damning. For Gerald McCoy to say, I know, that's a guy who I trust has inside information, right? I think we could all, whether you like Gerald McCoy or not, you got to be fair about it. And Gerald McCoy has people in this organization on this team. He knows what's up. And for him to say that he for sure knows they're being coached in a way that he would never coach it when it comes to the pass rush, when it comes to the defense, that's a problem. When Gerald's like, that's not going to work. Yeah, typically, you know, an opinion like that, you could usually dumb it down, either keep it to yourself or gloss it up a little bit. Gloss it up to not make it seem as bad. When you flat out say it won't work, that is scathing.
14: I'm curious, Aaron, to your point about clearly Gerald McCoy knows people. He's around the facility. We see the videos of him out there all the time. What part of it do you think is to your point that he knows people and they're telling him, whether it's players or maybe assistant coaches, hey, this is how we're doing this drill and he doesn't like it? Or do you think part of it, kind of the way I look at it, is also he's out there all the time. He's at practice. You're talking about a guy that played in the league forever, that practiced all the time, and he's seeing what's happening and going, why are they practicing like this?
13: I think that's part. Yeah, absolutely. And I think that's all part of it. Yeah, he's out there. He's seeing it. He's questioning it. Now he's making it vocal. And he's putting it out there in the public. He's making it public. Now he kind of threw in, sprinkled in a little Baker, you know, criticism at the end of that. And the offensive line, all of it valid. But specifically for his expertise, defense, he's calling out the pass rush. He's calling out the coaching. The coaching. Yeah, we've all been calling out the coaching. And now Gerald McCoy is doing it in a very public manner on the podcast with Kevin Clark in a way that I'm not really used to from Gerald McCoy. And he's no dummy. He knows it's going to get out there. He said that publicly knowing it was going to get out there. And I think we all see the talent that's there. And I think some of the points he made, we've all felt that way. He talked about Vita Vea and, you know, at one point, because it was a long podcast. Talked about Vita Vea and missing time and then coming back. It takes time. A lot of things Gerald said, I agreed with. And I knew for myself. And you as fans, as smart fans like you are, you knew that too. Well, like I mentioned, Mike Evans, Levante David, that's not news to you. That their loss of leadership fractured this team in a way, in this locker room. Whatever magnitude that is, yet to be determined. So far, it doesn't look good. But for Gerald McCoy to say specifically, this is bad coaching, when a majority of the fans have been calling for either the head of Todd Bowles or some change to be made. So when you hear Gerald McCoy say it, you should be very worried about what's happening at One Buck, what's happening in practice, what's happening when they get on the field on Sundays, as we've seen for three straight weeks now. Let's go to Mike in Clearwater. What's up, Mike?
0: Hey, guys. Thanks for taking my call, finally. Listen, I was saying the Bucks were headed in the wrong direction long before Gerald McCoy did, but nobody wanted to listen to me. Listen, let me say this. When you're counting on an undrafted free agent to keep the ship from sinking here at One Buck Place, you're in a bad situation, man. And I want to ask you a question, Aaron.
13: Okay.
0: If you were running a business and the guy that you had running the business for you was making bad financial decisions with your money and your business was losing value in the stock market, would you continue to employ that guy? That guy would be Jason Light that I'm talking about. I'll hang up and let you answer that question.
13: I mean, hey, listen, and thank you for the call, Mike. You didn't hang up. You're still there. There you go. You hung up. I get what you're saying. It's really hard to compare a regular business and the business of professional sports. Because when you're talking about the value, you think the value of the Buccaneers has gone down? No, you know that. The values go up, no matter, even if your team's performing poorly. Bucks have Super Bowls. Bucks are in a major city. They're in the National Football League. Their value goes up, even when the team starts 0-3. So it's hard to look at it like that. Now, as far as the business of, is Jason Light making the right decisions? It's hard to figure out the equation of what's the right decision. Of course, you can go to the obvious. Did it work out? Did that player excel for you? All right, great decision. There are some moves that you make that are the right moves, in my mind, in your mind as a fan, that after time, hindsight 2020, you look back and you go, maybe that wasn't the greatest move. Hassan Reddick, we loved it when they did it. We all said low risk, high reward. But when Hassan Reddick was bad, everyone jumps on Jason Light. How could you sign Hassan Reddick? What an idiot. No, he's not an idiot. We all wanted Hassan Reddick. Low risk, high reward. The risk, yeah, we took it. It didn't work out. Did it hurt this team? No. Now, is the pass rush still a problem? Absolutely. But that's more than just a bad Hassan Reddick signing. It didn't break the bank to sign Hassan Reddick. Now, you might look back and at the Baker contract and be like, I cannot believe. Let's say Jalen Daniels goes off and he becomes a starting quarterback. Yeah, you'll look back at the contract and go, my gosh, I can't believe they paid Baker Mayfield that money. Well, you got to pay a quarterback the money if you want the quarterback. Now, the argument can be made, if you want to put the slight on Jason Light, is you should have waited until the season was over. If there were any doubts at all, you should have waited till the season over. And by the way, that's valid. That is legit. We'll see how this plays out with Baker Mayfield. There are people on both sides of this. There are people like me who wanted hand up, and it's still too early to tell, and now he's hurt. But I wanted Baker to get that contract. I wanted the pressure off. I wanted that conversation away. I wanted good vibes. I thought it would lead to everything that was good on the other side, but it didn't so far. So far I'm wrong. Then there were people like Pat that said, no, let's wait. Let's wait until the end of the season. Let's see what happens with Todd Bowles. Let's let this play out. And the people that were on the side of Pat, which there were a lot of them, yeah, they're looking at this move from Jason Light and going, that is squarely on Jason Light. And that's fair. But every other move, extending Vita Vea, the signs he's made over the years, the offseason, like, yeah, with what was available, Alex Anzalone seemed like a good move. Veteran leader to bring in this team. The draft looked good, and I still think it's a really good draft. Keontae Scott has looked good. Josiah Trotter, when he's healthy, has looked fantastic. Yeah, Reuben Bain has got some work to do, but early on in his career, in anyone's career, that can happen in the NFL.
14: I just, Aaron, to your point about Light, and we obviously like him on the show, but I've seen at least the last week, if not the last 2 weeks, I've seen a ton of everyone on Twitter, and it's, oh, well, if you get rid of the Brady signing class, he's a terrible GM. You don't get to just pick and choose when you want to like him or not like him.
13: Correct.
14: He is the one that built the roster over 3, 4, 5 years that Brady said, you know what, I can go down there and win a Super Bowl. He's the one, and again, to your point about Hassan Reddick, like, people were thrilled about it because you didn't give him very much money. You needed pass rush, and it doesn't pan out. You can't then turn and go, oh, well, how could you ever do it?
13: That's

0: It drives me insane the amount of times I've seen on social media, even people texting in. It's like, get rid of the Super Bowl team and light's terrible. I mean, cool. Get rid of Warren Buffett buying McDonald's stock in 1980 and he wouldn't have $10 billion. I mean, it's insanity to be like, oh, take away the guy's best moment. I mean, it's nuts.
1: And winning a Super Bowl in the NFL's hard.
0: One team gets to do it every year.
1: Like, he's put together teams that have won divisions, that have won playoff games. That's very hard to do. And he does it. So, listen, has it been great for Jason the last couple of years? No. He has not clicked on the right buttons. See Eric Neander with the Rays? Every button he's pushed this year, every button, almost every button, was right on the money.
0: Knock on wood.
1: Knock on wood. I mean, the regular season's over. Like, every button he pushed for the regular season to get to this point to win a division was right. What they do in the playoffs doesn't matter. It's moot at this point. He made the right moves to get them here. Now, you can't say the same thing for the Bucs. You just can't. All right, we'll continue getting into it. We'll take your phone calls if you want to join the show. 888-388-0957. Once again, 888-388-0957. We'll continue that conversation. We'll find out just how much you love Baker Mayfield. How much does Tampa Bay love Baker Mayfield? If we could choose either guy to prove he's the guy to win a Super Bowl in Tampa Bay, would we choose Baker Mayfield? Or would we choose Jalen Daniels? That's coming up next on the Pat and Aaron Show. But want to tell you about what I choose when I'm making my bets. It's the only way to bet here in the state of Florida legally. It's Hard Rock Bet. 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
8: at Aaron Show. Aaron Jacobson, Sam Cohen, Pat Donovan under the weather today. Should be back tomorrow. I don't want to speak for him, but from what he told me, I'm sure he'll be back tomorrow. But hopefully he does get better, because we have a big week, people. We'll get into your phone calls here on the Buccaneers, Baker Mayfield, Jalen Daniels. Believe it or not, I think some people would rather it be Jalen Daniels. And when we're talking about a story, the better story, leading a team to a Super Bowl, some people are backing Jalen Daniels here. We'll get to your calls in just a second here. But the Rays taking on either the Red Sox or the Yankees, after the way the Yankees won yesterday, looking like it's probably going to be them. But the ALDS game on Saturday between either one of them is going to be at 6:30. And then the Lightning open up at 7 o'clock. We got college football all day and all night. All right, Sportscasm, October, on the way, all aboard, choo-choo, it's going to be awesome. We saw some games yesterday. If you're just waking up and you missed the action yesterday, last night, late night, the Padres shut out the Cubs 8-0. Earlier in the day, you probably saw that White Sox beating the Astros 6-3 on the road, and the Braves getting it done late with an Austin Riley home run 5-3 against the Phillies. But when it comes to the Buccaneers, when it comes to Baker Mayfield, how much do you love him? If you could choose either Jalen Daniels or Baker Mayfield to prove he's the guy to win the Super Bowl in Tampa Bay, would you choose Baker or would you choose Jalen Daniels? 888-388-0957. Let's go to Matthew and Valrico. Good morning, Matthew.
9: Good morning. How are we doing?
8: Doing well, man. We're recovering from the tough loss Sunday. We're getting over the hump here.
9: Well, it was all predictable. I mean, we finished 1-7 last season. Just a couple of comments. Mike Tomlin's the answer. Bring him back to Tampa 2. Let him hire his own GM. We had to sign Baker Mayfield because we got to have rich quarterback when we drafted quarterback after having a bad record this year and get one of them top picks. And Vita Vea knew. They say Mike knew, but Vita Vea knew. And that's why he held out.
8: You think Vita Vea held out because he knew what? Because eventually he signed, Matthew.
9: Well, he said, if I'm going to play on a bad team, I got to get paid.
8: I don't think that's it, man. I think he just wanted to get paid. Like, he wanted his money. Guys at that point in their career where Vita Vea is at and they've done what he's done, they want to get paid as much as they can before they are done. They know that there's an expiration date on their career. Vita Vea, to me, is a guy who doesn't give up. He's a winner. And he's a guy who doesn't just sign and give up and look at a team and go, well, the team's dead in the water.
9: He demanded a trade or a contract. Trade or contract.
8: Well, the trade
9: and we had
8: was,
9: to have the clacks last year, and so I think it was all coming.
8: Matthew, you might, like, I'm not saying you're completely wrong. I don't know. But what I do know is that trade requests happen in those situations to try to put the heat on the team to make the deal and get the deal done. That's standard procedure.
9: Well, I'm glad he's here. I love Vita Vea. I think he should retire, but yes.
8: Yeah, this is it. Bucs fans are down real bad right now. They're real bad. I mean, real deep in despair. Let's go to Barry in Clearwater. Good morning, Barry. How deep are you in despair?
15: Yeah, good. Yes, sir. Yes, sir. Thank you very much.
8: You're
15: I listen to you every morning. I love it, man.
8: Thank you.
15: Hey, anyways, love the Bucs. You know what? We've seen all this before, but, you know, I kind of lost confidence in the management when we were playing the Browns and Deshaun Watson, 3rd and 4. You knew he was going to run. And it's like, no, we didn't, you know, or we just didn't have the coaching to say, hey, man, let's put people on the line. Let's make him throw the ball, whatever on that. But, you know, we got to stand behind our team. Got to like the butt. I mean, Mayfield, he's been beat to death. And so I'm kind of glad that Jalen Daniels is coming in just to give Baker a rest, you know, and let everybody see how tough it is back there running for your life. That's all I have to say. But let's support the team.
8: Thank you for the call, Barry. Yeah, I wonder if this thing's shifting as, like, reality hits and the immediate reaction after an 0-3 start on Monday was like, good, I don't want Baker right now. And then I think the alcohol, that hangover, it goes away. You start to sober up a little bit and you realize, I love Baker and I want Baker back and I want Baker to perform well. And as bad as Baker's been, it's all the other pieces in front of him that are bad too. The offensive line is terrible. And I'm not going to like sugarcoat it. Baker Mayfield is not Josh Allen. Baker Mayfield, in order to be the best Baker Mayfield, he does need the pieces around him working the right way. Now, you want to go out and say, hey, if that's the type of quarterback you got to have, he's not the quarterback we need. That's not the guy. I disagree with that. Like, football is a very, and every sport's a team sport, but especially football. The way they work, the way the units work, and a unit like the offensive line, the way they work together, the way, you know, you look at position groups, it's so different in the NFL. When you're practicing specifically with your position group. Obviously, you'll do scrimmages as well, but you're working on separate things, and your offensive line's doing different things than the secondary's doing and working on, right? It's just, when you look at baseball, it's not that way. You're playing your position, you're practicing, you're doing it as a team. When you play basketball, five guys on the court, you're doing it together, you're working together. Same thing with hockey. Football's just done very differently. Everything has to be working right, and it's hard to get everything working right. And when everything isn't working right, it can look really ugly. It doesn't mean Baker just has lost his ability, but no, Baker is a type of quarterback, whether you like it or not, whether you accept it or not, Baker's the type of guy that he needs things around him working well and efficiently, and that is when he's his best Baker, because that's when he's most confident. When he's back there with the happy feet, he's not confident. He doesn't believe the guys up front are going to give him the time and protection. That's when mistakes happen. That's when the worst Baker happens. Let's go to Sincerely Guy, Parts Unknown. Good morning.
16: Morning. I hope Pat's listening and not on his first nap of the day.
8: A second nap.
16: A lot of people, touche. A lot of people need to hear this. You know, Sincerely Guy likes to let the dust settle, gather all the facts before I call with some hard truths. And after what I've listened to and what I've heard, there are a lot of Bucks fans in this town with short memories. This debacle, and I would say we're the worst run franchise in the league. Congratulations. We took over the Browns.
8: I would disagree with that, but that's fine. I would disagree, but that's your opinion.
16: Sport Trading is all about disagreements, Aaron, and they're near the bottom. That's a fact. Here's why. Let's go back to last year, 2-7 finish. Mostly due to defensive failures. Fact. What do the Bucks do? Fire first-year OC, Josh Grizzard. Fire all the defensive support staff underneath our defensive genius head coach, Todd Bowles. Keep the head of the department that failed in Todd Bowles. Mike Evans saw the writing on the wall. He's out of here. Please stop saying we let him go, fans. We didn't let him go. We drove him to San Francisco, to the West Coast, the loony bin where he's going to get taxed to death, making less money. Let that sink in. So opposite world at the end of last season. They fired all the right people and kept all the wrong people. But wait, there's more. Our career 500. What?
8: I don't know if I want more. It is, you know, we got a text about this. Very depressing. It is very depressing. All of it.
16: It is.
8: Very depressing.
16: It is, but unfortunately, it's all factual, Aaron. It is. But wait, there's more. I'll finish with the cherry on the top. Our career 500 just finished 2-7, mediocre. I love Baker. Mediocre, but borderline failure of a QB at the end of last season. Marches into Light's office and says, oh, yeah, I want a 31% raise. I want to be in the top five paid QBs in the league. Not only that, he gets it before this season. What universe does any of this make any sense?
8: I mean,
16: and if you think that doesn't have an effect on his teammates going, what? A 31% raise?
8: It's a good performance. You've made a good performance. You really have. Well done. Curtains down. Good performance, Sincerely Guy. Take your bow. That was, I understand the anger, but there's so many things that you're just way off when it comes to Baker Mayfield. And to act like anybody in Baker's position isn't going to try to get more money and get a contract, something solidifying him, that doesn't make Baker a bad guy. That doesn't make Baker cocky. Baker's confident in his work and his resume and what he's done for the organization. Seasons start off the rails sometimes. Look at the Chargers. Off the rails. It happens. We don't like it. We didn't anticipate it. This is where we are. It doesn't mean Baker just lost his ability to be a great quarterback. It's pretty simple. It's very easy to blame everything on Baker. And I'm not saying that none of it is on Baker, because there is some of the blame to go on Baker. There is no doubt about that.
17: and you can put a good portion on it. But you could also look at the film like you all saw with your eyes. You all saw it. The offensive line is terrible. This is a unit we came into this season saying they are going to be good. They're going to be a strength of this Buccaneers team. But they're not. They are a detriment to this Buccaneers team. And Zach Robinson and the offense that he has called so far is a detriment to Baker Mayfield and the progression of this offense and the growth of these guys. It is a detriment. So you can say what you want about Baker Mayfield, but my gosh, does the guy complain once at all about the fact that he has to deal with a new offensive coordinator every single season? That is hard to continue to achieve success when you're looking at a new guy calling plays and running your offense with you every single year. So how about you look at that? Why isn't Zach Robinson getting more of the blame? You want to look at this ownership group and say, why didn't we cut ties with Todd Bowles years ago? Fine. Or at least at the end of last year, where I said it was ridiculous that he was still employed as the head coach of this team after their collapse last year. But my gosh, there's a lot of blame to go around. Very easy to point the finger solely at Baker. But when you look at everything going around, it's a disaster. And they got to fix it fast. And if they don't, they're going to be looking at another new offensive coordinator next year. Because you can't just keep Zach Robinson if this is what we're going to see from them. 888-388-0957. It's going down the tubes fast, people. We should be happy. We got postseason baseball here on Saturday. 6:30, first pitch. We should be happy. And of course, you can hear that right here on WDAE. But we're not happy. We're miserable. Because that's how it starts in a football season. 1-2 would be fine. 2-1 would be okay. 0-3, we're looking at an avalanche. We're looking at the top of the mountaintop that is very far away. And it doesn't seem like we're getting to the top anytime soon. You look at the rankings, well, yeah, the rest of the media, not that we matter at all, they agree. The Bucs are bad. Fox Sports, their rankings, power rankings, Bucs at number 30. Number 30, going down from 24 to 30. ESPN power rankings this week, week four, going into week four. The Bucs, number 30. Pro Football Talk, our friends over there. Buccaneers, guess where they're at? Oh, yeah, you got it. 30. It's bad. Things are real bad, and everyone knows it. Let's go to Max in Florida, somewhere in Florida. What's up, Max?
20: Hey, what's up? I just have a question.
17: Okay.
20: Do you think that Baker Mayfield deserved all that money?
17: I thought Baker Mayfield deserved what the quarterbacks are getting in that range right now. Do I think anybody deserves that type of money? No. Quarterbacks are getting paid ridiculous amounts of money. The market is stupid. Deshaun Watson ruined everything. So I'm not blaming Baker.
20: Dude, I mean, do you think Baker Mayfield is a 130 million caliber quarterback? Like, is he top five?
17: He's a top 10. He's not top five. In my mind, he's top 10, and you can make an argument for a bunch of guys getting in that top 10, which is why it's a tough conversation, but he's not a top five quarterback for me, no.
20: So when you said that, like, in the beginning of the season, like, it goes off the rails sometimes, like, the Chargers, I think the Chargers, like, if we played, the Bucs played the Chargers, it'd be bad. The Chargers played a good Arizona, a 3-0 Raiders, a 3-0 Bills. It's not necessarily off the rails. Like, we know that Justin Herbert, like, he's, if he, last year, MVP, like,
17: Max, let me stop you for a second here, and let's have this conversation go back and forth. I see what you're saying with the schedule, with the Chargers, but you could kind of make the same argument for the Bucs. Now, the Browns, I'm not going to say the Browns are a good team. They're now 2-1, and they've beaten a Carolina team that looked dangerous in week one and week two. Now, the Bengals are the Bengals. Like, they
20: lost to the Steelers.
17: Yeah, shootout against the Steelers. The defense regressed, but the defense had been good for the Bengals leading up to that game. The Pittsburgh Steelers played a really good game and won that football game. They took a step back. This is week to week in football. It happens in the NFL. Minnesota has the best defense in football, and they've had that going to the end of last year. They've been on a run. So it doesn't matter who's playing quarterback. Like, that defense is just very good. I wish Baker didn't get hurt because that's such a tough defense to play against. I would like to see what Baker would be able to do against a bad Packer team. At some point, Baker was going to turn it on. Baker's not going to play every game poorly. Just not who he is.
20: Yeah.
17: He's a top 10 quarterback in my mind. So I'm going to think at some point he'll snap out of it in some way. I don't know what that way is, but you know, at one point, I'm not going to lie to you, Max, I thought Baker could creep into a top 5 category of a quarterback. He's not. Like, that's just not who he is. Not right now, at least.
20: Yeah. The Vikings were playing without Justin Jefferson, playing with the quarterback making their debut. I know he played versus his first game concussion.
17: And he looked awful. Kyler looked awful. Defense played great. Kyler looked awful.
20: Like, I don't know.
17: Defense wasn't the problem on Sunday, Max. Would you agree with me on that?
20: Yeah, I mean, I don't think they're the problem, but I don't think they're anywhere near a good defense.
17: No, they're not, but on Sunday, they were a good defense. Like, that's where I'm just going to have to disagree with you if you don't think they were good on Sunday. We've got to remember, 7 of those points came directly from a punt return. Special teams. So I thought they did except for one big mistake, the Addison play, one big mistake, I thought the defense did a very good job.
20: Yeah, so who do you think do you think Baker is a better quarterback than Joe Burrow?
17: No, I don't.
20: Do you think he's a better quarterback than, we'll say, Justin Herbert, like this season?
17: I think it's comparable, and thank you for the call, Max. I'll go through like a couple of them. Like, I'll tell you right out of the gate, Joe Burrow, Josh Allen, Lamar Jackson, the way Trevor Lawrence is playing right now, damn, he looks good. There's a handful of guys. Who am I missing? Patrick Mahomes, of course. Like, there's 5 right there.
0: Purdy.
17: He's not elite, though.
0: Trevor Lawrence.
17: Like, well, you got to remember, once again, and Brock Purdy's numbers are great. The offensive line, like, you have a good offensive line in front of you. Things are working well. You got a good offensive coordinator. Like, these things really matter in the NFL.
0: I think what Max was trying to get at, Aaron, if I was gathering his gist as I'm looking at my numbers back here, he's looking at all the guys who are paid right around in the same ballpark as Baker. What he's not factoring in is Joe Burrow. Yes, he's making the same numbers per year that Baker is, but he signed that contract 3 years ago,
17: right,
0: when that was the uber top echelon.
17: That's why you have to sign Baker. That's the argument of why you had to sign Baker when you did. Because if you wait, that number grows. The Joe Burrow contract at the time was like, my gosh, they paid him so much. Same with Patrick Mahomes.
0: Same with Josh Allen. I mean, it's like when you can... It's the easy argument to say, oh, well, you're saying he's as good as him because he's making the same number. No, gas was... what, $2 cheaper 3 years ago? Like, the price of things go up, and that's just how the world is.
17: Gas sucks right now, man.
0: Terrible.
17: Gas is real bad. I was driving yesterday. I filled up yesterday, and I had a memory years ago. Pat and I forget where we were going. We were driving separately somewhere in Clearwater because we were driving over that bridge, about to get over that bridge. And I called Pat, and I was panicked. I'm like, dude, I just looked down. I have no idea how. I've been on empty for who knows how long. I'm like, I need you to tail me just in case my car runs out. What do you know? Car ran out of gas right there on the highway. And I pulled over, got my car over. Pat had to pick me up. I had to go buy one of those little gas canisters, fill it up. He had to drive me back. The whole disaster even trying to get the gas in the canister, overrated on how difficult that is. It is.
0: I don't think so.
17: It is.
0: I don't think that's a difficult task.
17: It was difficult.
0: You unspin the cap, you dip the nozzle in and spray.
17: It's when you try to put the gas from there into your tank. It's not as easy as you'd think. It's not just a poor thing. It's like I don't remember.
0: I think it is that easy.
17: I don't remember.
0: Also, not very good neurotic tribesman of you to have your car even remotely near E.
17: It's the worst thing about me.
0: My car doesn't get below a quarter tank.
17: I need to start doing that. It's one of my biggest problems, and I've got a long list, and that's near the top.
0: Gas tank is never even remotely getting near that. Especially when I was living in Chicago, you have no idea when you're getting hit with traffic.
17: That's right. I've ran out of gas too many times, and I
0: One time is too many times.
17: I would agree with that, and I've exceeded that. Let's go to P in Lakeland. Good morning, P.
2: What up, man? How you doing, bud?
17: Good, man.
2: I completely disagree with you that Baker's top 10.
17: Most people do, by the way. I'm kind of in my own little boat there.
2: I mean, but I think that's the reason why. Well, Baker got paid because that's the floor. So what he got paid is just basically the floor for a quarterback. But that kind of take is the reason why we stuck with him, because I don't know how you guys really think Baker is a top 10 quarterback.
17: I'm a little loony sometimes.
2: Top. I know. Trust me. I've been listening to you for years. Saturday mornings. I know.
17: Oh, you go way back, P.
2: I'm a goon, baby.
17: OG. OG, I love it.
2: You know what I'm saying?
17: P, when you look at the list, and this is why the list, Pat hates lists. I'm kind of on his, I'll do the list sometimes because there's some that I like. I'm a little inconsistent with when I like and when I don't like lists. But for a top 10 quarterback, like, I think we can look at top three and go, who are the elite of the elite? That's a little easier for me than top 10, because once you start to get into that, around that 10 range, like, there are a lot of guys that are interchangeable to the point where week by week, because we're so reactionary, week by week, like, 1 week we can go, well, Trevor Lawrence is a top 10 quarterback. And then the next week we can look at it, like, last year we looked at Drake May and we're like, oh, top 10 quarterback now. Do you think Drake May's a top 10 quarterback?
2: No, not this year.
17: But last year he was, like, and he's still so young. So it changes a lot in the NFL.
2: I wouldn't put him in the top 10 last year either. He was good. Their schedule was very weak.
17: He should have. He almost won the MVP.
2: I mean, things were favorable for him. He played good. I mean, they had no playbook on him. Now they got a playbook on him. They're jumping all his routes.
17: It's fair.
2: So, I mean, he got 7 turnovers. But if Baker was top 10, we would be 2-1 or 3-0. I really do not think that we're giving Baker, Baker is mostly to blame. Coaching staff, O-line, D-line, safeties not getting picks. And with everything, if Baker just plays average, we're 3-0. I think that's not being overstated. I think it's being very understated. I don't think we can put enough blame on Baker.
17: I think
2: if Baker just average, there's nothing you can tell me that we're not 3-0.
17: I think
2: he's been sucking bad.
17: Thank you for the call, P. I think
2: terrible.
17: I appreciate you, man. I think you're right in some ways, but, like, so is the offensive line. They've been sucking. If the offensive line, you could say if the offensive line was a little better and Baker was better as well, then they would be a 3-0 team. You can't just put it all on Baker. Baker's trying to make plays. Sometimes that's his detriment. He tries too hard to make a play that's not there. When it comes to the offensive line, got to give him protection. There's been a lot of issues that have led to them being 0-3 instead of 3-0. All right, we've got a lot of issues to get to in today's top headlines, including baseball, booming attendance. We'll get into the postseason, the latest, to lead off today's top headlines next on the Pat and Aaron Show. But when it comes to insurance, you got to make sure that you have the right coverage. Not every coverage, not every piece of insurance that you need when it comes to what's protecting you. You don't always need specific coverage, right? There's some things that you need and some things that you really don't. And that's where you got to go meet Bart. You can see him. You can walk in his office in St. Pete. You can get that one-on-one service. It's not just a policy number. They're going to tailor the coverage to meet your individual needs. 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
0: They're brought to you by Serta Pro Painters. Aaron, it is the best time of the year. The NHL was back yesterday. The lowly Florida Panthers pick up a win in the NHL opener. 5 seconds left in overtime. That one sucked to watch. But we had postseason baseball yesterday. Austin Riley with the big afternoon jack in the A to lift them over the Phillies. Yankees Red Sox was a thriller for about the first 5 innings, and then it got out of hand. Cam Schlittler terrifies me. Peyton Tolley, wow, is he entertaining to watch. Might be, as Pat says, my favorite guy on a team that I hate.
17: Yeah, it sucks when you have a guy so likable like a Peyton Tolley that you have to hate just because he's on a team that you despise. And then think about how we feel. How do you think Cam Schlittler feels? Where he grew up not far from Fenway in the Boston area, and now he's on the Yankees in pinstripes, tearing apart the Red Sox. Now, I did it in the Bronx yesterday, but still. And he's talked trash to them and about them on Twitter. So he's not scared to jump into that rivalry, even though probably hits close to home for him.
0: Well, it was absolutely awesome watching postseason baseball today. We have more baseball tonight to see if we have anybody advance. My guess is I'm going to say two teams advance tonight.
17: Name them.
0: Maybe we'll save that for over-under.
17: All right.
0: Coming
17: all
0: up
17: right.
0: shortly.
17: Yankees have Freed on the mound, so we'll see. The Rays are going to be playing on Saturday against the winner of the Red Sox and the Yankees series, 6:30 on Saturday. You can hear that right here on 95.7 WDAE.
0: Well, we will have Doug Wechter joining us in just a little bit as well. I know on top of all the playoff baseball, hockey's back. Postseason baseball. Hockey is back. We've got football in action. We've got college football rolling. The teams right here in the state have been good, minus the Florida State Seminoles. They are underwhelming, but I think that's to be expected at this rate as long as Mike Norvell is still the front man. But how about yesterday out of On Three? College football, the playoff is talking about a 24-team expansion, and they will continue this week with meetings in Chicago. The ACC, Big 12, and Notre Dame supporting it. SEC open to it. I take offense to the headline, though, Aaron, that it says all these conferences, but then also Notre Dame. Like, who cares what they think?
17: I mean, they're their own entity, no?
0: No, they are, but it's like, I don't care. If the conference is supported, I don't care what Notre Dame thinks. What, they think because they have a cool stadium and Touchdown Jesus, they get to say whatever they want?
17: I do agree with you. Like, it does feel like there's just some weird power shift for Notre Dame that's always been there. They've always...
0: We have a new rule this year that if they're in the top 12 or whatever it is, they automatically get it.
17: Right.
0: It's just beyond dumb.
17: 24 teams, though. How do you feel about that?
0: Also beyond dumb.
17: I don't hate it. I don't love it. I don't hate it.
0: Why?
17: More teams, more football, more competitive football. It diminishes. The reason I hate it is it diminishes the value of the regular season, which, as we see every year in college football, it's so fun. The games that matter, the SEC matchups, the Big Ten matchups, which really that's what it's all about now. They're fun. And you diminish the value of those games when you have so many teams entering the fold with a chance to make it. When essentially the entire top 25 gets to go in.
0: One of the main reasons that I hate it, to your point, is if you're talking about the top 24 teams, right? Big conferences, SEC, Big Ten, maybe ACC sometimes, but you're talking about a world in which Ohio State and Michigan are both in the top 13, 14. They're safe. Nobody's playing in the game. I promise you, because they're not getting hurt before the college football playoff.
17: Definitely. It diminishes the value of the bowl games.
0: The Iron Bowl means nothing anymore.
17: The championship, the conference championship game no, they're gone, which were so awesome forever. It just will mean nothing.
0: The only way those matter, and I'm talking about the conference championships now, not the rivalry games, because I promise you, people can say what they want. Michigan fans will say, no, we'll play because we hate Ohio State, and Ohio State fans will say the same thing. I promise you the coaches aren't playing their stars if they've already locked up a playoff spot. We just saw it with the Rays. You're not throwing your best guys. It would just be ridiculous. I don't care if you're playing a rival.
17: It's the only rivalry where I'd be like, maybe they do, though. Michigan and Ohio State, the way the fans treat that rivalry is maybe the most insane thing going in sports. Like, the way they talk about that game defies
0: the Vietnam War.
17: It's World War II. It's the worst of the worst. It defies all logic of sports fandom, the way they treat that game. Like, the way an Ohio State or a Michigan fan will say, I would rather beat Michigan or Ohio State, depending on which side you're on, then win a national championship, which some of them say, that doesn't make any sense to me. I'll never understand that rivalry.
0: I don't understand that. But the only way it works, though, to your point of the 24, the conference championship games, is if that's how you get the bye in the playoffs. If you say, because then I guess,
17: yeah,
0: if you put it, now I'm just thinking.
17: Well, you're adding value to the game is what you're doing.
0: And I'm thinking off the cuff here. I guess in a way that's how you keep the rivalry games going. Because if you say, hey, the conference championship winner, they get the bye, then all of those conference games do still probably matter when it comes down to the last game of the season.
17: Got to get you on the committee, kid.
0: That was quick thinking right there.
17: Yeah, you just thought of that on the spot?
0: I swear you said.
17: Hold your hand up.
0: What?
17: Hold your hand up. Swear again.
0: I swear.
17: Look me in the eye in the camera.
0: I swear that I just came up with that on the spot.
17: All right, people, he's telling the truth.
0: You said the thing about the conference championship game, the wheels started turning, and I didn't have to do math. So
17: the kid, that's right. You're right. You're better on your feet without the math involved in the equation. He held both hands up. He looked directly at me in the eye through a camera, and he spoke his truth, and I believe him.
0: I wouldn't lie to Sir Jacobson, but I would maybe possibly drop a swear word, and maybe I'll do that on the golf course later today with you. But how about hilarious article out of Front Office Sports, NASCAR has a swear jar that adds $5 for every expletive caught on live mics during races. It's close to $4,000 through four races already, and there's a fan prediction contest as to what word will be said the most to win the jar of cash at the end of the season.
17: It's absolutely brilliant. It's absolutely brilliant. It's, as far as marketing goes, great. Like, you're having fun with it.
0: Turn the worst thing possible for live broadcast into something fun.
17: Yeah, $5 turning into $4,000. Hey, what's the math on that? How many swears are we talking here?
0: Well, not 1,000 yet, because that'd be 5,000. Nice. So like 800, right? Exactly. 800?
17: Yeah, on the dot.
0: Sweet. Good math.
17: Unbelievable.
0: In case you are curious and you're listening on your way to work or getting ready for the day, the F word is the clear number one far and away favorite word of the drivers with 375. The next closest is the S word with 176 uses.
17: And then the H word at number three, which I don't even, I guess, yeah. Wow. Number seven.
0: I could see that one, like, somebody cuts you off.
17: I'll explain. Okay.
0: Sorry, Bob.
17: Yeah, there it is. Some of you will know it as what we say after, sorry, Bob, for. It's a D word, male body part.
0: I'm curious, looking at this list, what do we think eight is?
17: Oh, I know what it is. I just think it's spelled wrong. It's the variation of number five, the D word. You can say it, damn. You're allowed to say it on the air.
0: Okay.
17: But it's just a longer version of that.
0: No, the one under sorry, Bob.
17: Oh.
0: You think that's an I or a U?
17: Absolutely. Wow, yeah. Uh-huh.
0: Because
17: this is horrible for radio because we can't explain, and I don't think we're doing a great job at it. They're trying to guess the word, and they probably shouldn't be. So,
0: okay.
17: Sorry. Well, it's my bad. I don't know.
0: Either way, great marketing out of NASCAR. 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
17: If this wasn't a children's show, we would do, or a family show, I should say.
0: It's like Family Feud. Name that swear word.
17: Yeah, I would say, what's your favorite swear word to say? But it's a family show, so we're not going to do that. But we have a podcast.
0: I'm surprised number 9's not higher, by the way.
17: All right, I just took the list away, so I'm going to act like I'm someone in the car listening right now. Describe to me what number 9 is.
0: Okay, so number 9 is, I use it sometimes when I stub my toe. You would use this as an insult if you're mad at somebody. It involves a parent name.
17: This is how I know this. I was absolutely right. This was awful. I have no idea what you're talking about.
0: Okay, so you have your dad and your mom. You wouldn't use your dad in this one. You'd use your mom, and you would say that your mom is doing something, or somebody's doing something to your mom.
17: Whoa. Oh.
0: You got it?
17: Yeah, it starts with M.
0: It does.
17: Okay. All right, maybe we got this. Maybe people in the car were guessing this. Let's guess some over-unders here. We'll get into that coming up here, including Junior Caminero. How many home runs will he hit in the postseason? That will be part of over-under coming up here in just a few minutes. 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
36: Are you ready?
0: We've got overs, we've got unders, we've got no pushes because that's not what we do here on the Pat and Aaron Show. But, Aaron, we do have postseason baseball on Saturday.
17: Just say playoff baseball.
0: No, postseason
17: baseball. You won't say it at all.
0: We got to ask Doug this.
17: Yeah, it's a good, you know what? I'm writing that down.
0: Postseason baseball on Saturday. The guy, if the Rays are going to win it to me, that's going to have to carry him there. One, Junior Caminero. Over under 1.5 playoff home runs for the young superstar.
17: Listen, we could look at a Ben Rice situation last night and go, all right, well, he did that in game one. He got 2 in game one. I don't know if that's going to happen for Junior. It could. He's certainly a guy who can hit 2 in one game. But I'm going to say that because I believe in this Rays team, I believe they're going to win the ALDS. They're going to go on to the ALCS, and I believe whoever they play, they're better than, whether it be Cleveland, Chicago, or if Houston comes back, they're better than them. So I'm going to assume the longer they go, the more opportunities, the more home runs that Junior hits. Give me the over.
0: Over, under, you're talking about the teams that the Rays will play and also, I guess, potentially in the World Series as well. We've got 4 more postseason games today. Over, under, 1.5 teams that advanced today. The White Sox won yesterday. The Braves won yesterday. The Padres and the Yankees. Over, under, 1.5 teams that advance.
17: I'm going to go over. I think the Yankees advance today because I think with Fried on the mound, what they just did demoralizing the Red Sox yesterday. I think the Braves are going to advance today. I think the Cubs are going to hang around. I think they're going to hang around in that series and extend it. And then White Sox, Astros. I think the White Sox win that series, but I have a feeling the Astros are going to win today.
0: See, I'm most confident in the White Sox, actually, which is a crazy thing to utter out of your mouth.
17: Listen, they play like they did yesterday. Absolutely good chance of them winning.
0: Sean Burke has been awesome for them. We will see if the Southsiders can survive in advance, if you missed it earlier, with some divine intervention. But if you missed that, you can find it on the iHeart Radio app. How about on Sunday, we've got Bucks-Packers on a very important day. Over-under set at 39.5.
17: I'm going to go with the over. I think there's going to be some explosiveness in this game. I think a lot of... Now, the Bucks could play not to lose this game, run the football a lot. I say there's nothing to lose. Go for it. You're 0-3. There's no, if you're 3-0, it's a different story. If you're 3-0 and Baker gets hurt, you got to play the run game. You got to try to lean on your defense and win this football game. I say there's nothing to lose. Go for it. I think there's going to be points. Give me the over.
0: If they do run the ball, leads me right to my next over-under. I did look for us. I couldn't find any Jalen Daniels player props on the Hard Rock app yet, but I'm sure they will load them over under 114.5 total.

0: numbers, then yeah, sure. I'd hope Bucky can go over, you know, I'd like to see Bucky get the 70 yards. And then I don't know what we haven't got a lot and not a lot of opportunities from Kenny Gainwell.
1: Well, we have a big weekend ahead when it comes to Tampa sports. So how about over under 2.5 wins for Tampa's teams by Sunday? Just a reminder, the Bolts kick off their season tomorrow against the Rangers. They play again on Saturday. The Rays play on Saturday and the Buccaneers on Sunday. So by midnight on Sunday, over under 2.5 team Tampa wins.
0: I'm going to go under. Like, I think getting 2 wins would be nice. I'd love for the Rays to win. I'd love for the Bucks to win. Of course, love for the Lightning to win, but what's the least important out of those 3 to get a win this weekend? What's the least? Yeah, it's the Lightning.
1: But I think it's probably the most likely.
0: Okay, do you think the Bucks beat? Do you think they go 3-0? Because that's what would happen here to go over the 2.5.
1: No, we get 4 chances.
0: Because
1: the Lightning play twice.
0: Oh, that's right. Thursday, Saturday. You're right. My bad. All right, so let's get 1 from the Lightning, 1 from the Rays.
1: And the Bucks. I think I would take the over. Everyone gets a win.
0: I'm going to be honest with myself and say what my heart's feeling. It's the under. I wish it wasn't. That's what my heart's feeling. I cannot lie on over-under.
1: Okay, well then lastly here, before Mr. Wechter joins us in the studio, how about over-under tonight? You mentioned you think the Yankees will advance over-under 6.5, and we'll know who the Rays are playing on Saturday.
0: Over under 6.5 on the run total.
1: That's tonight's game total with Max Fried and Sonny Gray on the bump.
0: I really thought last night was going to go under, and it was tracking that way until Ben Rice just obliterated it, basically on his own back with 6 RBIs. I'm going to go with the over in this game. I'm going to go with the over. 4-3 Yankees win this game.
1: You heard it here. 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
0: Are the Rays going to be well rested, or are they going to be rusty? Rest versus rust. We'll get into that on a Wechter Wednesday with Doug Wechter next on the Pat and Aaron Show.
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12: It's August 2023, a county government meeting in Pennsylvania's Lehigh Valley. A young woman, early 20s, steps up to the mic to speak.
13: My 2-month-old son was happily drinking milk from his bottle when he quickly started choking, turned blue, and went limp. My boyfriend transported our son to the changing table as I grabbed an anti-choking device and my boyfriend began assembling it. 2 pumps of the device and my son was conscious, gasping for air and coughing up milk.
12: They all went to the ER to make sure the baby was okay.
13: But upon arriving at Lehigh Valley Hospital, the diagnosis quickly became something so different.
12: One of the doctors had a theory.
13: She stated to my father and mother-in-law that we are young, first-time parents who got frustrated with our baby and violently shook him to make him stop crying, and a confession would only make things easier for us.
12: The parents were told to leave the hospital without their son, and he wouldn't come home for 7 whole months.
13: I'm a postpartum mom dealing with the grief and the trauma of my son being ripped from my

0: arms. And I'm a mom who lost everything in less than 24 hours due to one doctor's misdiagnosis. Enough is enough.
1: And then the next person speaks. And the next one. The stories they tell form a pattern of parents walking into a Lehigh Valley hospital to get help for a child, only to leave without them. And the same doctor's name kept coming up again and again. A pediatrician.
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1: 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From Serial Productions and The New York Times, I'm Diane Neary, and this is The Preventionist, a story about a doctor and the rise of a powerful field of pediatric medicine.
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4: They say it started at a small Christian school in Louisville, Kentucky.
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4: 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Those men, trusted educators, football coaches, and twins, are now facing more than 50 charges related to alleged child sex abuse. So why did it take so long? This is a story about a group of women who say they survived the abuse, who took matters into their own hands and are still fighting for the girls they used to be.
8: 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No one ever came forward.
4: They're telling their story in a new season of Dig, coming soon from the Kentucky Center for Investigative Reporting.
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17: You hear that? Listen to that. That means... Well, first of all, Tampa Bay Lightning season is starting soon. Awesome. But what that really means on a Wednesday on the Pat and Aaron Show, the great Doug Wechter.
18: Oh, the great?
17: The great Doug Wechter with his baby blue Rays sweater
18: Sam,
17: on.
18: Did you hear that? What happened?
17: I'm a nice guy. Here, huh? I'm full of compliments today.
18: Is it a good day so far?
17: A good day so far. Stressful a little bit. Like anytime, yeah. Pat, we got a text from Pat this morning that his stomach was hurting. So
18: that's
17: then
18: brutal.
17: He kind of got a...
18: Shuffle
17: a little bit, figure it out.
18: Threw you a curveball this morning, man.
17: Yeah, but it's all right. Good. Sam and I hanging in here. Hopefully, you'll be good for tomorrow. We're happy you're here because we've got first question before we get into Russ.
18: Fire away, dude.
17: Yeah, rest versus Russ. We're going to do that in a second. But postseason or playoffs?
18: Like, what do you go by? What do you call
17: because
18: it?
17: Sam had kept correcting himself. He'd be like, well, we got the playoffs. I mean, he'd be like, Homer, like, dope. And then he would say postseason, which I know it's the postseason. I would never, if somebody said baseball playoffs, I would never be the guy to be like, it's postseason.
18: I think I use them interchangeably.
19: People get very upset about it, Doug.
18: Really? What? Why?
19: All over social media, I've seen things. It's like, don't call it the playoffs. The postseason's different.
18: Why? I don't understand. What's the difference?
19: It's like its own special thing. It's kind of like Aaron alluded to the Stanley Cup final. It's not the Stanley Cup finals.
17: Yeah, people
19: get mad over words for years, lot, especially these days.
17: Yeah, years ago we would call the Stanley Cup Finals, and people would be like, "It's the final." And I'd be like, sorry, my bad.
18: No, I have no idea. I've never heard that argument. I use it interchangeably. I'm pretty sure I use it interchangeably. So I don't know if I'm the authority on this or not.
17: Oh, you are.
18: Okay,
17: that's why I asked.
18: I think you're good. Yeah, I think you're good. The playoffs, the postseason, you're fine. Doesn't matter.
17: So. Rest versus rust.
18: Yeah, it's a real thing.
17: It is, right? Because that would be my one concern. And I think specifically when it comes to the players, would you agree? And I know you being a pitcher yourself, you might agree with this, that it would affect the pitchers more than it would affect, as far as the bullpen, I should say. More than the position players. Maybe the batters because of timing. It's where my only worries come in, which is a good concern to have considering you got the bye.
18: Yeah. Man, I don't know if it would affect the hitters or the pitchers more. It affects them both. I will say that. You think about it, okay? Over the course of 162 games and over, call it 8 months, whatever it is, even going back to spring training, the only time you get a few days off in a row is All-Star break. That is the only time, right? How did we do coming out of All-Star break?
17: Bad. We got swept by the Red Sox.
18: Right. Right. We looked rusty.
17: Yeah.
18: Right. And now I don't mean to compare because this is going to be different. Right. This is going to be different because they are now going out there and actively working on their timing. They're doing inter squads. They're doing live BPs. They're doing stuff to avoid getting rusty. During All-Star break, you're just getting away from everything. So it's different. Right. And the Rays are treating it differently. But that is the only time you can go back, and this is every team, you can go back and say, well, okay, we've had a few days off. Now we got to get back at it. If you're a pitcher, the timing of it is basically your mechanics are a little off. You don't feel like you've gotten on the mound with the adrenaline, the excitement, the anxiety, like everything that comes into a Major League Baseball game. You haven't dealt with that in a few days, and you need to get back out there, and you need to feel that. You need to pitch with adrenaline. It's totally different from throwing on the side, right? Going to a bullpen and just throwing as hard as you can. You cannot simulate being in front of 45,000 people with playoff atmosphere or postseason atmosphere, Sam.
17: There you go.
18: And you just can't simulate it. You got to be out there and do it. Hitting-wise, you have to see live pitching. It does not matter. Now, they got all kinds of stuff now, new technology. They got, you know, these basically TV screens that simulate pitchers, live pitchers, with their exact arm angles, releases, spin rates, everything.
17: So crazy.
18: It's crazy.
17: It's when so you see nuts.
18: It is nuts. But they have those. That still doesn't get your timing right.
17: Until you're like in the Bronx feeling you're in that situation against Cam Schlittler as the Red Sox were last night. Like, you don't know that. You can't simulate that.
18: And that dude was filthy.
17: He was insanely
18: healthy. That dude's different. He's a different cat. Like, he goes out there.
17: He seems built for it. Like, I look for guys that are built for it. I think Drew Rasmussen is built for it. I can't wait to watch him starting game one. But you saw, like, Cam Schlittler is built for it.
18: Schlittler is one of those guys who, there are certain guys who are born with this instinct that just embrace uncomfortable situations, and they don't get uncomfortable in those situations, right? They go out there and they're like, man, I love this. Other guys have to talk themselves into it. I'm okay. I can do this. And then when you do it, you're like, okay, yeah, you start building confidence that way. I think Schlittler is just automatically, man, he loves being in that kind of environment. We saw it last year from him.
17: So he
18: worries me.
17: He's like,
18: I will say he worries me if we got to face that dude, which I think we're going to end up facing the Yankees. The good thing is we wouldn't see him in game one.
17: Yeah. And the good thing is he threw 117 pitches yesterday.
18: That's going to be everybody. I guarantee you Drew Rasmussen's rolling and it's a tight ball game on Saturday. You know that they're going to push him his limits.
17: You saw them build it up in the regular season and push him in the regular season towards the end.
18: It's the right move, man. And so, yeah, going back to the timing of it, I think we'll be fine. I think the Rays are working around it. And, you know, look, what team out there wouldn't choose to have a bye and worry about being a little rusty.
17: It's how I started the show today.
18: You have to
17: it's
18: do
17: like
18: it.
17: It's like you'd be crazy not to.
18: Yeah, you have to do it. The Rays, they think, is such a big advantage. That's how they dictate their trade deadline, is based off of if they can win the division or not.
17: They've
18: right?
17: shown their track record in recent years when they make the wild card is not good.
18: Right. Right. It's so hard. It just it watch when these wild card teams come out, even if they go out there and today they clinch. Say the Yankees go out there and they clinch today, which they could, right? They still, you know, they're not going to be able to line up their pitching the way they would have if they had the bye, right? And you're still working through some guys, not knowing if they're going to be healthy or not. Is Aaron Judge going to be there for the next round? Who knows, right? I mean, you know, there's just, it's a disadvantage having to play this wild card series for sure.
19: Doug, quick question for you. When you talk about, especially with Schlittler last night, you said guys, especially a guy like Drew, if he's on fire, they're going to throw a gazillion pitches. As a former pitcher, do you see a difference in maybe the day or two after a start, a difference in throwing 85 or 110? Like, is it that big of a difference?
18: Yeah. If all season long you've been going 80 to 90 and all of a sudden you go 115, yes, you do feel it. You also have certain guys who realize this isn't the regular season anymore. And the adrenaline, you match up the adrenaline, the excitement, and just the sheer will and want to go out there and pitch for your team and for your franchise and try to win a World Series, all that factored in together. I mean, these guys will pitch every day if they can. It doesn't matter. You got a guy like Drew Rasmussen, he'll take the ball every single day.
17: Right.
18: You know, you almost have to protect him from himself.
17: Right. And those are the best. I love guys like that.
18: He is, man, I love that dude. I love watching that guy. He is the guy that I can't wait to see on Saturday.
17: It's where Kevin Cash is going to have to be big in so many different ways managing. How do you, Doug, if you're Kevin Cash, take what you did, the formula during this just incredibly successful regular season, and not change things, but make sure you're adjusting enough to playoff postseason baseball?
18: That's a great way of asking, is Kevin Cash going to manage the same way he's managed all year?
17: I thought you were going to say great question, but you didn't.
18: No, I'm not going to give you that. I'm not going to give you that.
17: You worked around it.
18: I knew where you were going with it. Because you want to know, because essentially that's been something that he's had to deal with in the past, right? Like, he has this formula that's amazing for the regular season, and then in the postseason, you know, you shrink it down to a 5-game schedule, you know, or best of a 5 or best of 7, and, you know, the percentages aren't the same. And so now, okay, well, do we need to change our style a little bit to win these games? I think the good thing is this year, we saw them playing a playoff brand of baseball all the way through the year. And what I mean by that is more offensively. All right. And so I look at this team, I look at the balance that this team has and the ability to do small ball, to play small ball, move runners over, steal bags, lay a bunt down, right? And then also the ability to hit bombs. And so when you have balance like that and you play with that balance all year long, it's a lot different from years past where we've been winning a certain way, but now it's the postseason. We got to figure out if we can drop a couple bunts down when we need them. Right now, we already know we can. We've been doing it all year. We put pressure on defenses all year. That's why there's a couple reasons why I think this is our year to really make a run at it.
17: And it's guys that you need to do it. Like, Taylor Walls is a perfect example of a guy who has to put the bunt down when the opportunity is there for him. Because, let's face it, he's not anywhere near the Jonathan Arandas or the Yandy Diaz's, and I'm not even going to insult by bringing up Junior Caminero, because we know that's not even the same category. Yeah. But, and he never will be. It's not that guy. But the Cedric Mullins of the world, the Taylor Walls, if you're going to be a part of this team, if you're going to play, you got to contribute. And if that's the way you can contribute, you got to lay down that bunt.
18: Well, I like guys like, dude, how about Victor Mesa?
17: It's great. I mean, how about all of right field?
18: This guy, yeah, all of right field. This guy's crushing home runs at a really nice clip over the last couple months. He will drop a bunt down anytime the third baseman is playing deep. So yeah. He's a guy who
17: he does it all, man. He does it all. Plays great defense, too.
18: Yeah, and so, again, I think the balance of the offense is one of the main reasons I love the chances for this team to really make a run and make a run longer than we've done over the last few years. Well, especially the last couple of years, we haven't even made the playoffs, but yep. You know what I mean? It's, I think the balance of this offense is a separator from where we've been in years in the past. I like our rotation. I like our bullpen. Like, we're set up to go pretty far in this thing, if not all the way. And, you know, you just got to play the games.
17: Let's talk Cedric Mullins.
18: Yeah.
17: Let's talk Johnny DeLuca. Center field. Let's talk center field. Okay.
18: It's going to be a platoon. You know it's going to be a platoon. Those guys are going to play.
17: The way DeLuca has played, and I just mentioned, Cedric Mullins has done fundamentally when asked to lay a bunt down or do something. Defense has been great.
18: It's been really good.
17: Really good.
18: Yeah.
17: But so is DeLuca's. But DeLuca's offense has been better. And I don't think it's going to drop off that much based on a lefty-righty matchup from DeLuca. It just seems like a baller.
18: They're not going to change the way they play.
17: They will not.
18: But you'll see both those guys in every game.
17: Yeah.
18: You really will. I mean, look, I love DeLuca, man, the way he plays. And Cedric Mullins, he plays a great defense. You know, I was talking to Victor Mesa Jr. about his defense, and he, while he was doing all these drills in the outfield, was telling me, he's like, man, watch Cedric go do these drills right now. And this dude is so clean in the outfield. He's so good with his routes. He gets to balls that a lot of other guys can get to. And so with the race style, defense is so important because taking a run away equals knocking a run in. That's how they see everything, and it's true, right? You know,
17: the way they win ball games, absolutely.
18: Yeah. So you're going to see both those guys, right? I think the guy who needs to play a huge part, who is not as obvious as a Junior Caminero, which we all know Junior is going to be, you know, he's going to be a focal point, and I think he's going to be outstanding in the postseason. I think Chandler Simpson is a guy you have to have going out there doing his thing.
17: Doing what he's done all year long.
18: For the most part. He had 1 month where he slipped, and he could have gone either way on that, and he came back and just absolutely crushed.
17: I thought he was going to go the other way, hand up.
18: You don't know, because it's a kind of the sophomore slump thing. And so
17: also, the way he does it is so different and unique. He doesn't do it with power. He puts the ball in play, but the contact has grown, like solid contact. You'll get the slap base hit opposite field. You'll get that.
18: Yeah.
17: But he also makes solid contact a lot of time, too.
18: You just need him on base. Right. I'm going to tell you right now, in a regular season game, you get that guy on base, it's stressful as a pitcher. In a postseason game, everything is elevated. Everything. And so emotions are high. Everything, you can't make a mistake. And now you got a guy on first base that you know for a fact, within three pitches, he's going to try to steal on you. Now you're dealing with somebody up at the plate who's trying to put one in the gap. You got to worry about both these things at the same time. It elevates the pressure. And if Chandler goes out there and has a really good series, that's going to be huge for the Rays.
17: The Rays will beat. Now you assume they're going to play the Yankees.
18: I'm assuming that. You don't know. They got, you know, Red Sox got Sonny Gray going today.
17: They do.
18: He's been really
17: against
18: good.
17: Against Max Fried. The Rays will beat either one of those teams if, what's the most important thing?
18: Offensively, I would say five will make me feel really good.
17: If the Rays, listen.
18: Get to five runs and we'll win every game.
17: It's a great number. It's a great number. Like, that's it.
18: You get to that. And so I fully trust the starting staff. I trust our bullpen, you know, especially with the anchor and Baker.
17: It's the one Baker we trust in Tampa right now.
18: The other one's hurt, unfortunately. That sucks.
17: Yeah, it does.
18: That was a hard game to watch, man. So if we get five runs, we're going to win. That's it. Well, if we get five, we average five runs a game in the postseason, we'll be in the World Series.
19: You guys want a little Sammy stat?
18: Yeah,
17: always. Give it to us.
19: How about the Tampa Bay Rays in one-run games this season? Any guess on their win percentage?
17: Probably 650.
19: So 65%, you're saying?
18: Yeah, I would say in one-run games.
17: Maybe 70%?
18: Yeah, I'd say about 70-75%.
19: 64.1, you were right on it, Aaron.
17: Oh, it's right there.
19: So good track record was what I was alluding to with close one-run games.
17: It's what I've said for years with this team. Doug, you know this. They play a lot of one-run games, good pitching, good defense. You just have to be on the winning side of the one-run games. And in years that haven't gone the Rays' way, they're on the losing side of those one-run games.
18: Well, I also think that home field advantage is so big in the postseason. I can't wait to see Tropicana Field in a postseason environment again. I think it's going to be slammed.
17: Saturday, 6:30. Absolutely.
18: Yeah, it's going to be slammed. We got plenty of buildup. Last couple times we've had playoff baseball, you know, it's the day before and it's a wild card series and it's like, hey, you got the 12 o'clock game.
17: And,
18: who can
17: right.
18: make it on a Tuesday?
17: Thank you. Like Atlanta what? Yesterday, people were ribbing Atlanta fans for not getting 2 o'clock on a Tuesday is impossible.
18: It is, man. It's really hard to get there.
17: For people making a living.
18: Yeah, people are working. Like, not everybody can just take off and go to a postseason baseball game. So
17: good for you if you can. Then you're living life.
18: Yeah. And so I think with all the buildup, you got a Saturday night. You know, they're opening the top deck. Like, everything is going to be, it's going to be alive. It's going to be a lot of fun. And that place, if you haven't been to a playoff baseball game at Tropicana Field when it's packed, that thing gets loud, very loud.
17: Awesome.
18: I think it's going to be a great environment. I feel really good about whoever we're playing. We're going to be favored. It's going to be tough. It's playoffs, but I feel good about it.
17: Good text on the text line. Just kind of bringing up Hicks, Fortes, Williamson, Palacios. How do you think that's going to go? Williamson just worked himself back here. Palacios has been such an energizer bunny for this team. I think he plays good defense. I don't think he has the best arm. I don't think either one of them do. I think they both play solid defense. And I think Fortes has done such a great job platooning when needed. I thought between him and Fiducia, like, he was clear-cut the better player of the two. You throw Liam Hicks in there, I think Kevin Cash can just kind of do what he wants.
18: I think Fortes played better than I anticipated or expected in his role. It's not easy to be a platoon guy, especially as a catcher. And so I just, you know, not knowing much about Fortes, aside from just, you know, the bits and pieces that I've seen, I didn't necessarily expect a ton just from his role, right? Not getting everyday reps. So when he went out there and did what he did throughout the season, man, I was pleasantly surprised. I thought he did a really good job. Liam Hicks is everything you wanted in that trade. Everything. So what was his number one job, right? Protect Junior. You got to have somebody behind Junior to be able to go out there, make sure Junior's at least going to get some pitches to hit or at least some pitches to see. Liam has done a great job of going back, backing him up when he's that part of the lineup, but also hitting, man. Hitting consistently, hitting some bombs, putting it gap to gap. Hicks has just been a very consistent on-base threat. The dude walks more than he strikes out.
17: It's incredible.
18: And here's something that we don't talk enough about is that when he came over, everybody was like, his defense is, you know, not as great as you would hope, but his offense is really good, and, you know, you can really look for him in the lineup. He's going to be a difference maker. And I think he's been good defensively, man. Solid behind the plate. Guys like throwing to him. This is a guy who basically got traded at the deadline, had to go into a rotation that he had not caught anyone, including everybody in the bullpen. And he goes into the games and figures out within 8 pitches how to catch these guys. 8 warm-up pitches.
17: Crazy.
18: And he's done that. And now all these guys love throwing to him. He's been able to basically sink right in behind the plate, which is not easy to do. And, you know, he's been really good defensively. So I loved what they did with Hicks.
17: Do you think that can get really good? Do you think for Hicks, kind of on the train of thought, do you think that can help him when it comes time for the postseason now? Getting that kind of thrown into it like he has the second half since the All-Star break, dealing with challenging situations that not every catcher, of course, anyone that was with their team for a long period of time, like going through all those pitchers, hard situations, pressure situations, does that help at all?
18: You know, yeah, it does. But you know what helps is him hitting a grand slam in his first game.
17: Right out of the gate.
18: I mean, that's like going out there on with all your boys on a scramble that you never like have played golf with before, and you go out there and freaking ace the first hole.
17: That's a great example.
18: Yeah, well, like,
17: no, it's not, because like,
18: well, if then we still got to play the rest of the
17: game. And then they're like, oh, you're not that guy.
18: And knowing your game, you would just fall apart.
17: I would be the worst ever.
18: You'd be like,
20: no,
18: oh,
20: Doug, he's been on a groove since coming back.
18: Really?
17: Sometimes you
18: coming back from what?
17: I had a hernia.
20: His hernia. No. Double. God.
17: I had surgery.
20: Also, Doug,
18: what else is injured on you? When's the last time you were fully healthy?
17: It's a good question, and I don't want it to be a good question.
18: Is it high school?
17: No. Probably no. About a
18: middle
17: year.
18: School.
17: About a year ago, I was grinding. I was at the gym.
18: Grinding.
17: I was in grinding.
18: You were. I was grinding on the elliptical at 3 miles an hour. That is not a workout.
17: I got my bench press up to 200, and for me, that was a big goal. I weigh 165.
18: What's on your gym mix? That's what I want to know. What do you listen to?
17: I
18: Katy Perry.
17: No, I have like it's a.
20: kind of like mix of classic rock. It's
18: definitely not classic rock.
20: Yeah, of course it's classic rock. No, of course. Look at me.
18: You're one of those guys, if the plug came out and everybody could hear what you're listening to, you would just run out of the gym.
20: It is kind of embarrassing at times. Yeah, I'm not going to lie. There are some songs that are on my playlist, so I'm like, I don't want anybody to know about this.
18: Of course. You're like, God, I can't believe, and I just hope nobody can hear this.
20: Yeah, I feel ashamed sometimes. Yeah, definitely. Without a doubt. All right, Doug, let's get into, let's stop fooling around here.
18: Yeah, stop fooling around, man.
20: Let's get into, we got some big top headlines. We got a attendance number in the Major League Baseball that's pretty impressive, and it means some good things here for the postseason coming up. We'll get into that, plus more. It is Wechter Wednesday with Doug Wechter. Speaking of injuries, though, he pokes fun, he makes fun, but he's right. 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
20: They're brought to you by Howard Team Home Loans. We had postseason baseball yesterday, not playoff baseball. Postseason baseball.
19: Either one. No, neither one.
20: Postseason, even though the man in charge of it says either, I say postseason.
19: By the way, Doug Wechter,
0: Wector Wednesday. Let's give it up for Doug. We don't praise him enough.
3: Wow.
0: You come in here every Wednesday.
3: Yeah.
0: Another great season. We really do appreciate it. All jokes aside, we really do appreciate it coming in every week.
3: Dude, it's so much fun.
0: The listeners love it, man.
3: As much as I rag on you guys and as much fun as it is, like, I really do appreciate it. It's a lot of fun for me. It gives me a chance to just, you know, really dissect the team and have some fun with Tampa sports.
0: And what do you mean rag on you guys? You rag on me.
3: I know. I don't really rag on anybody else in the studio.
0: It's me.
20: I was going to say, breaking headline, I was doing the quick calculations. That last segment was the longest Doug had gone into one without insulting you, Aaron, or making fun of you.
3: Yeah, because he hit me right off the top. He didn't give me a chance to settle in.
20: I know, but even Pat's not even here, so you had to stare at Aaron the entire segment. And
3: it was took awkward.
20: You 19 minutes and 27 seconds until an insult came.
3: It was really awkward.
0: I don't like when people look at me.
3: Yeah.
0: I'm self-conscious.
3: You can tell you're never comfortable looking right at somebody.
20: You're easy on the eyes, Jacobson.
0: I hate it. I'm like, stop looking at me.
3: You're locked in a conversation. You're the one who's always looking off in the stars.
0: I do sometimes do that. I've worked on that, actually.
3: Yeah. Well, yeah.
0: Doing great, I guess. Well, when I'm doing a show, it's a little different. I'm like looking at the text line. I got to engage more.
20: We've got all sorts of postseason ball yesterday and today. Four teams with the chance to advance. The White Sox looking to advance over the Astros. You had the Braves heroics from Austin Riley in the eighth inning yesterday. The three-run bomb to lift them over the Phillies. They have the chance to advance at 2 o'clock today. And then you've got the Yankees with Max Fried on the bump. And then the late night, we will see if the Padres can put out the Cubby Bear fire and move on. NL is a machine, by the way.
0: It is. Doug, this is why baseball is so interesting, and I find the postseason after a long, grueling 162-game schedule so fun. You have teams like the Padres who get hot at the end of the season, red hot at home. You have the Cubs who've been the story, who have the MVP, Pete Crow Armstrong, on their team. So many amazing moments. And just like that, they might be out of it.
3: They get crushed, dude.
0: Tatis has turned it on.
3: Some games yesterday. Yeah. It'll be interesting how many teams clinch today.
0: Who do you think?
3: We
0: had this conversation earlier.
20: We have over-under earlier, Doug. We said 1.5 teams. Aaron took I think you took the over, right?
0: I took the over.
3: I bet there's two. I do not think the Braves will clinch because I think Sanchez is pitching for the Phillies. He's filthy. So I think the Phillies win that game.
0: We know about that.
3: Yeah, I think the Phillies win that game. I think the White Sox win. So I think the White Sox actually clinch. I could see that.
0: That's where we're going. So, we're on the opposite side.
3: That's one.
0: Do you think the Yankees clinch?
3: I don't know, man. Sonny Gray has been really good this year. Fried's good, too, though. And I think the momentum has definitely been pushed toward New York. They're in New York. I know that. I think the Cubs lose, so I think the Padres will advance. So that's two right there. Yeah, you know what? I think Boston forces in game three.
20: Well, we will see later today who lives and who no longer with us this postseason trip. How about a crazy Sammy stat for you for our former pitcher?
0: It better be crazy.
3: Yeah.
20: How about Jacob Mizorowski, a.k.a. The Miz? We know him. We love him. You love watching him, at least. Don't love facing him. This year, he threw 743 fastballs at 101 miles an hour or faster. The crazy stat is all other pitchers in the MLB from 2008, starting pitchers that is, from 2008 into 2026, so almost 20 years, almost 100 less fastballs at 101 plus.
3: Man, the game has gotten so crazy with some of these numbers. So when I was playing in the big leagues, my last year was 09, I think, 08, 09, somewhere in there. Every team would have maybe one guy who can touch 100. And I'm talking about the team. Like you're saying, the rotation and in the bullpen, you might have one dude that can go out there and touch 100.
0: Typically, you wanted your closer out there just throwing that heat.
3: I remember the first guy who touched 100 when I was watching was Jesus Colome. Remember that dude?
0: Yeah.
3: In our bullpen with the Rays, Rays back then. But he was the one. And everybody,
0: We had Alex Colome.
3: Yeah, we had Alex Colome, but Jesus was like the earlier one. And
0: The Colome one.
3: Colome, yeah. And he would go out there and he would tickle 100, man, and everybody was like, oh my god, I can't believe this guy's throwing 100 miles an hour. Now it's like, oh yeah, he's touching 100, sitting 101, 102, whatever.
0: Could you imagine if the Rays didn't trade Christopher Sanchez for Curtis Meade?
3: Dude, you could play that game all day.
20: Can you imagine there's if so we didn't face the Pirates? Yeah. I mean, there's it goes.
3: It's hard to go down that road. Fine. I mean, you ask any GM, hey, what, you know, is there a trade that you'd like to have back? Yeah, of course.
0: But if we did, Sanchez, Rasmussen, Martinez, Peralta.
3: Yeah.
0: We probably wouldn't have gotten Peralta. No. All right, fine.
20: You have quite the staff. Real quickly on the flamethrowers out of the bullpen. You guys remember Rafael Soriano with the fireman intro?
3: Yeah.
20: That guy would come in, throw an absolute bullet. Jake McGee, too. Love that guy.
3: Yeah.
0: Fernando Rodney with the arrow.
20: The arrow. Always fun. Well, baseball is fun, and people are loving going to games. How about the MLB recording its fourth straight season of attendance growth? The league totaled 71.75 million fans in ballparks in 2026 and just hit that number in a four-year attendance growth period since 04 to 07.
0: Baseball's the best.
20: On the rise, baby.
3: Don't strike.
0: Yeah.
3: That's all right. I'm going to say. Look, man, it's the height of its popularity is right now, or at least it's rivaling.
0: There you go. How did it get back? Was it social media?
3: It was a slow climb back into it. It goes back all the way to when they had a strike last time, and then it was like the steroid era with Bonds and, you know, McGuire and Sosa and the home run race. That's how they got back, you know, that time. But anytime you take a work stoppage, man, it is a huge hit to the popularity of the sport. Nobody wants to see it, right? No one does. And so, you know, hopefully they can figure it out. But yeah, you're right. I mean, the popularity is huge right now, and hopefully the Rays are able to capitalize.
0: That first, the game yesterday being on Peacock, one of them exclusively on Peacock. Come on now. Stop with that.
3: Yeah.
0: Stop.
3: Aaron doesn't like that.
0: I don't like that.
20: I don't like controversy. Neither does Aaron. And how about last night in the Bronx when they were doing introductions for the wild card series? Every Yankee player, including their inactives, were announced onto the field, cheered. They go down the little baseline, give high fives. Everyone except for Aaron Judge, who was in the dugout with the team, but not introduced. Could there be some drama in the Bronx, gentlemen?
3: No.
0: What is this? Like, is this? Who came up with this?
3: I doubt it.
0: All the inactives were named to. Like,
3: yeah, I don't know why they would introduce inactives.
20: I just found it very interesting because we heard from Aaron Judge that he said he wanted to play in the series.
3: Yeah.
20: The Yankees said, you're not doing that. And then they introduce every single player except for Aaron Judge. I found it interesting.
0: If Aaron Judge, let's say, was mad at the Yankees for not putting him on the roster, that would be an Aaron Judge thing. The Yankees aren't going to counter Aaron Judge being mad. Certainly the best player, they're not going to make him more mad by going, you know what? We're not even going to read your name. Like, that would be crazy.
3: If there's a chance that he's going to play, I guarantee you they're going to put him on the roster. And I think we see him next round.
0: I think it was smart for them not to put him on the wild card roster.
3: That's the last thing you want to do is press it. I mean, lose him for an entire postseason. If you have a chance to get him later on, yeah, it's
0: by the way, tough move.
3: Yeah.
0: But that's a tough move to say we're not going to take Aaron Judge on the roster when Aaron Judge has said publicly, I want to be on the roster.
3: If you're only 50% or less, I mean, you know.
0: It's like you said with Rasmussen. You got to protect him from himself.
3: Yeah, that's exactly right.
0: Well, thank you.
20: That is today's top headlines brought to you by Howard Team Home Loans. John Howard, your hometown home loan MVP at howardteamhomeloans.com.
3: I got a question for you guys. Are you guys going to the game on Saturday?
0: I think I'm going to go. I have to get my – I haven't got my – a credential yet, but yeah.
3: So 6:30 game time. What time is the arrival for you?
0: It's such a good question.
3: Yeah, dude.
0: All right,
3: yeah,
0: there's some
3: good spots around downtown. It's playoff baseball. You got really good spots around the Trop. I've already talked to my boys, and we're all going. I did not talk to you. I left you off that text thread.
0: Not in the boys.
3: Specifically left you off.
0: All right, let's, you know what? I think we're onto something here. Let's, to wrap up the show, let's talk about gearing up for the playoff game, postseason game. However you do it, whether you're at the game or watching at home, we'll get into that to wrap it up with Doug Wechter on a Wechter Wednesday. But very important as well, when you're making a diamond buying decision, making the right decision. Here's the truth about it. When it comes to International Diamond Center, you're going to get the best deal and you're not going to have a compromise. 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
22: What's going on, fellow sports fans? It's Andy West. Let's take a look back on this day in sports history, September 30th. We'll start off today in 1927 to cap off one of the most successful seasons in New York Yankees history. Babe Ruth broke his own single-season home run record by becoming the first hitter ever to reach the 60 home run mark, 6 years after setting the record at 59. Okay, we're going to double up. Today in 1972 and 1992, a pair of baseball greats got their 3,000th career hit. Roberto Clemente became the 11th player in Major League Baseball to reach 3,000 career hits on this day in 1972. That would also be his final hit of his career. And today in 1992, George Brett became the 18th player to reach 3,000 career hits. And today in 1997, the Yankees' Tim Raines, Derek Jeter, and Paul O'Neill are the first to hit three consecutive home runs in the postseason. The Yankees beat the Indians 8-6 in the American League Divisional Series.
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25: Showers around the area today, partly sunny with a high of 89 degrees. Tonight, scattered showers, mostly cloudy with a low of 73. 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
0: Aaron Jacobson, executive producer Sam Cullen, Pat Donovan, hopefully back tomorrow. He's under the weather. But Doug Wechter, as he is always here on Wednesday, Wechter Wednesday. Doug, we're gearing up for a huge Saturday, man.
3: Huge.
0: 6:30, first pitch for the Rays against either the Yankees or the Red Sox at the Trop. That's happening in our backyard.
3: That's happening.
0: The Lightning opening up their season. That's happening in our backyard.
3: Saturday?
0: That's on Saturday at 7 o'clock.
3: I didn't know that. I thought that was Sunday. Oh, man.
0: Saturday at 7 o'clock.
3: And then college football, man.
0: College football, and then the Bucks on Sunday. Saturday. So what do we have, Sam, for the slate for football on Sunday?
20: Huge
0: or Saturday,
20: slate.
0: I mean, sorry.
20: Gigantic slate.
3: Is it?
20: Yeah, you've got Notre Dame, North Carolina. Not as big, but it's an intriguing one, at least. Then you've got Alabama, Mississippi State at noon, which is a humongous game in Stark, Vegas. You've got, what's the other? You've got Ohio State at Iowa, which is gigantic.
3: Miami, Clemson.
20: You've got Florida at Mizzou, Auburn, Tennessee.
0: Great games.
20: Tons of really good games.
0: Wow. And
20: Washington, USC is a good one, too.
3: Is Ohio State, Iowa. That's two ranked.
20: So that's where game day is this week.
3: Is it?
20: Yep, in Iowa City.
0: If I go to the Rays game, which if I get a credential, I will be going. You know, you asked me before, what's the lead up? When do I get there?
3: Yeah. It's a 6:30 game. When's tailgating start?
0: Because it's so crazy with everything sports wise, and I love to watch all the college football action. Like, I don't have to tailgate that long before going in.
3: I'm the opposite. I am going to go downtown, and my buddy's been texting about this for a while now. First of all, you got to go somewhere with a lot of screens.
0: For those that don't know, Doug's, you have the postseason off.
3: We have the postseason off. Yeah. We don't do local. It's all national.
0: Yeah,
3: so I won't be broadcasting. So instead, I'll be enjoying myself.
0: Good for you.
3: Tailgating all the way through. We're going to go to Ferg's early. They got screens everywhere. There'll be college football on. There's going to be baseball. There's going to be sports everywhere.
0: Yeah.
3: It's going to be packed. It's going to be an awesome environment. It's right across the street. But, you know, downtown St. Pete has a few good spots that you can go to, and you can get there early.
0: They got a ton.
3: Exactly. And you can walk right over to the Trop, man. It's going to be an awesome atmosphere.
0: I wish the weather was what it was last weekend.
3: Don't worry about the weather.
0: But the weather's a big part of my happiness, man.
3: You seem like a guy who carries an umbrella everywhere he goes.
0: No, I don't, actually. I'm very low maintenance. Like, there's sometimes where I'm like, I should have this to protect myself, and I don't.
3: And you don't.
0: And I don't, never. It's part of my laziness.
3: So you wouldn't go and tailgate beforehand?
0: Well, no, I wouldn't say wouldn't. If the right opportunity, like Ferg's is a great opportunity because you've got football on, they've got all the screens, you've got good food, you got drinks, you got everything that I need to get me right for another.
3: You got to get right.
0: You got to get your mind on the prize here get your mind in the game.
3: Yeah.
0: For postseason baseball. And then I'd probably walk in to feel the buzz around 6 o'clock.
3: Yeah. You want to get there early for sure.
0: Yeah, but not too early.
3: No. Yeah. I mean, I'm not going to watch BP. But I am getting there before first pitch.
0: I think 45 minutes before first pitch to walk in is the perfect time.
3: Yeah.
0: Hour max.
3: You want to get settled?
0: Any more than an hour, you're oversettled.
3: Well, you want to be there for the first pitch for sure. You want to get inside, you get comfortable a little bit. I'd say about 30 minutes beforehand. Maybe 6 o'clock we'll start walking in. Which means that we're probably gonna walk in at 6:15.
20: I pitched this the other day. Maybe it's just me. Curious your thoughts, bringing back the cowbell.
3: Any kind of noise will be good, man. The cowbell was a lot of fans liked it. I mean, I don't care what you do, whatever gets these guys hyped and you know, it gets the playoff atmosphere really going.
0: That's true. It's not about us.
3: It really doesn't matter.
0: Like, I know, like, my mom gets annoyed by she's a huge Rays fan. And, like, some people don't like that type of noise, like, in their face. But it does create that playoff, like, environment.
3: I mean, you know, it's better than what are those soccer things? The Vuvuzelas? Whatever they are.
20: We had to deal with that with Pat, all World Cup.
3: Did he have one?
20: Oh, did he?
0: He was so annoying.
3: Oh.
0: And he would do it in the studio.
3: In the studio?
0: And he would do it right up on the mic. I had to put him in the corner like a child and say, if you do it, you do it in the corner. Because I don't want to hear it.
3: Yeah, man. I don't know if... I haven't heard cowbells in a while. But
0: I heard them throughout the season a couple times. Like,
3: really?
0: A lady in front of me had a cowbell, and I was like, oh, no.
3: Yeah.
0: Too much bell.
3: Did that originate from the SNL skit? Is that where it came from?
0: I once found the origin of it, and it clearly wasn't good enough to stick in my head.
3: Yeah. You clearly forgot it.
0: I forgot it.
3: Yeah, okay. Yeah, I don't care. As long as people get loud, man, I'm fully anticipating that place rocking. And, it, you know, hopefully we can score early, keep the momentum on our side. It's going to be a good series no matter who you end up playing.
0: Somebody said gates open at 3:30. That's yeah, too great if you can do that. 3 hours.
3: Yeah, it's just, I mean, you got to be really locked into BP if that's the case.
0: Yeah.
3: I don't know if I could do that.
0: You got to be Zach Hample wanting all those balls. Like,
3: no, there's too many good spots downtown St. Pete to just, you know, pregame it and then walk over.
0: How important for this team, for any team, game one?
3: Huge. Five-game series.
0: Especially
3: ALDS. Enormous. Yeah. Enormous for a five-game series. You're at home. If you're a road team, you're thinking, I have to win one of the first two. That's what a road team goes in there thinking. It's like, you just got to take one of two. That's what you got to do. If you're a home team, you're thinking, I'd love to have both these. I really, really want both these games.
0: You take that pressure off a little bit.
3: You have to win at least game one or one of the games, but you really want to try to take both. Yeah, I mean, in a three game, it's obviously more important, but five games are tough, man. They go really quick, and you got to take that moment. You have to play well at home.
0: Because if you don't, like, it feels like every team that, except for the Braves, because they won late with that Austin Riley bomb, but like it felt like the White Sox dominated that game. It felt like the Yankees dominated that game. I fell asleep. I saw the first inning of the Padres game, but that was enough. You got a Tatis and Machado home run. You're like, all right, they dominated that game.
3: Yeah, that's why home field is so important, right? It's such a big

0: you that the Dodgers are just going to get there?
1: No. I think, honestly, if I had to pick a team, it wouldn't be the Dodgers. I would say the Brewers probably more favored, at least in my opinion. I'm sure the numbers don't say that, but, man, the Brewers are stacked.
0: And similar to the way the Rays play.
1: Yeah, very similar.
0: Doug, you the man.
1: All right, boys.
0: If you are walking around St. Pete on Saturday, you might see Doug and his friends that I'm not included in that group.
1: Yeah, you need to be out there, man.
0: I know.
1: What you just said, you're not even going to tailgate.
0: Well, I didn't get invited.
1: Yeah, well, you can still show up.
0: I know, I might not. I'll show up. I'll
1: text me if you come downtown.
0: I will. All right, everyone, have a good day. Doug, thank you again.
1: Yeah.
0: So you can see Doug. You can check him out every Wednesday on the show. If you missed any of the show, iHeartRadio app, it's free. You know where to find us, WDAE. For the men and women who defend our country, make it possible for us to be morons for a living every single day. We thank you. Whether we're talking postseason baseball or playoff baseball, we love doing it with you. And we'll be back tomorrow. Hopefully Pat's feeling a little bit better. He'll be back tomorrow as well. We got full-on sportscasm. We got baseball. We got hockey. It's all here, people. Football. What more could you want? Have a good day.
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1: Christopher Mad Dog Russo, where do we stand on the three-game series to open up Wild Card?
2: Yeah, I like it, Danny. Much better than a one game. I hate, and I heard you talking about it before, it's asinine the way they do it. They should recede. The fact that in the American League, the Yankees, Red Sox, and Tampa are in one bracket, and the White Sox, Houston, and Cleveland is in the other is beyond stupid. The Tampa should not have to play the Yankees or Red Sox in a divisional series. I mean, they should play the team with the worst record once we get past the wild card round.
0: Broadcasting from the Man Cave.
2: For baseball to have such a faulty playoff format is mind-boggling.
0: This is Dan Patrick.
1: It's a Wednesday. It's hour one. Good morning. Come on in. Stay a while. Fritzy's here and Dylan in the back row. Marvin, Paulie up front. Yours truly. And, of course, the backroom guys. By the way, the big German has a new title. I thought he was office manager, and I found out he's the vice president of operations. Wow. Just how about a round of applause? I didn't realize that. He'd like to get business cards made up. He's responsible for the man cave. He's the one who GC'd the man cave and made it happen in 3 months. But I found out yesterday he's not an office manager. He's the vice president of operations. Yes, Paul?
3: VP of ops, as we like to say.
1: Is that what it is?
3: Yeah, that's what the kids say.
1: Okay. So the VP of ops, and then we have the backroom guys as well. It's a Pizza Wednesday. Yes, Dylan?
4: Was the VP of ops the one who pointed out the correction to you?
1: Yes, he did.
4: Okay.
1: Yes.
3: Part of his job.
1: Yes.
4: Yeah, yeah.
1: And I said, fine. Everybody is an executive producer out here, I guess. I think when we first started, you guys wanted business cards. It was McLovin and Paulie and Seton and Todd. And I remember Todd goes, well, I'm going to put down I'm an executive producer. I said, but you're not. Yes, Paulie.
3: It actually went, you asked us what we wanted on our titles because you were going to buy us business cards.
1: Yes.
3: And I let Todd go first. Todd, officer. And I went, executive producer.
1: Yes, Todd.
5: But who are we fooling? 25 years later, I'm still the booker, which I love so much.
1: You're Devin Booker.
5: He's my booker. Just tell him what guest you want and he'll figure it out.
1: Yes, Marvin.
6: Well, should I change my title? Because last year when I claimed my taxes, I was just board op. Okay. And they were like, what does that entail? I was like, I operate the board.
1: What title would you like?
6: Associate producer?
1: Sure. Why not? I think you're higher up than that. How about just producer?
6: Whoa, let's go.
5: Congratulations.
1: Yeah. Wow. I mean, you got to start producing, but yeah. I'm just saying, producer's fine. Yes, Dylan?
4: I mean, if we get to pick, I'll take executive producer if we're just handing those out.
1: Yeah, I would say producer for you right now.
4: All right.
1: Yes. And part of every podcast, I think, that we do here on the Dan Patrick Show.
4: It's a little wordy, that one.
1: Good morning. If you're watching this program, you can watch on Peacock NBC Sports Now. 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Branded gear, DP Show gear for the entire family. We'll have a poll question, play of the day, stat of the day. Tyler's sitting by. He'll take your phone calls, 877-3DP-SHOW. And, yes, Todd.
5: Dylan's a little shy, but he whispered to me he wants to be senior podcast contributor. How do you feel about that?
1: Thank you, Todd. All right, we'll have a poll question, play of the day. See, this is why you can never be anything more than just a booker.
5: Yeah, I guess.
1: Yeah. What are we wearing today? Anything?
5: I'm wearing an LIU t-shirt, which is not fitting me well. I don't know what company made this, but I would have got 3XL if I knew this XL was going to fit like this. My nephew goes to LIU, just started as a freshman. So I wanted to wear my LIU shirt.
1: Yes, Paul.
3: Todd always blames the clothes.
1: Yeah.
5: It had nothing to do with that. I had this large pizza with pepperoni and sausage yesterday and a Coke. It had nothing to do with that.
1: Now, why would you do that? Because today is Pizza Wednesday.
5: I know, but you can never have enough pizza.
1: Okay.
5: I just went for it.
1: Dylan, give me the menu, please.
4: We have, Dan, hot honey pepperoni with stracciatella, which has become a hit around here.
1: Yeah.
4: An Oktoberfest pizza, tis the season. So a little beer brat sauerkraut mustard.
1: Wow.
4: And Todd's famous, wonderful classic cheese pizza.
1: Who has it better than we do?
7: Nobody.
1: Okay, we'll have a poll question here coming up, recapping the baseball yesterday. It was fun yesterday in the man cave for the Phillies and the Braves. Just about everybody in the building was gathered around watching that. Braves come back to beat the Phillies. That Phillies bullpen, not good in September. Padres blanked the Cubs. That was from the opening swing. The Yankees over the Red Sox and the White Sox beat the Astros. Keep in mind, three consecutive days, three consecutive games, and they don't go city to city. And if you're wondering, I think since they started this in 2022, it's 15-1. The Red Sox, I think a couple of years ago, they're the only ones to lose game one, come back to win. It's a best of three series. Speaking of baseball, Jacob Mizorowski, the Brewers star pitcher, will join us a little bit later on. Talk some football with Devin, don't call me Jason McCourty, NBC Football Night in America analyst. Play of the day will be coming up as well. So Phillies, Braves again today, White Sox, Astros, Red Sox, Yankees, and the Cubs and the Padres. Sometimes it only takes two. A lot of times you look at a roster and you're built for 162 games. I want to know if you're built for a, we have to win this game, or it's a two-game or three-game series, or it's a five-game series or a seven-game series. Down through history, you've seen teams that are built and aren't built for that. 162, yes, but maybe for seven games, not necessarily. And keep this in mind, and not that I need to remind you baseball's the ultimate team sport, but Mike Trout is living proof of that. He was the best player in baseball for years. He even shared a clubhouse with Shohei Ohtani. He reached the postseason just once in his career. Even 162 games, even Hall of Famers need some help there. And what you saw with the Yankees last night was Cam Schlittler, who's going to be the Cy Young winner. He was dominating, had 10 strikeouts. And then Ben Rice handled the offense with a couple of home runs. That can be the recipe. That can be the recipe for one night. October has a funny way of creating heroes. And sometimes a postseason game isn't about depth or payroll or the perfect roster. Sometimes it's just you give the ball to your ace and you have somebody make a couple of swings and you get to play again tomorrow. And that was the case last night because Schlittler looked dominating and he's been dominating. 6 1/3, 2 hits, 10 strikeouts. And, hey, can I say this for the 1,000th and first time, that he is from Massachusetts and so is Ben Rice. Did you know that?
4: Wow.
1: Yeah. Ben wasn't a Red Sox fan, but Cam apparently was. But it's kind of like, did you know that Clayton Kershaw and Matt Stafford went to the same high school?
6: What?
1: Yeah. I know that the announcers have to seem like, we haven't been watching baseball all year long, and they're going to tell us about this storyline with Cam Schlittler and Ben Rice. But, man, I look at Schlittler against Boston, 6 games, 38 2/3 innings, 2 earned runs, 49 strikeouts. That is a dominating, dominating performance. And this is what you need in a 7-game series. If I know I have to face him at least twice, with the possibility of a 7th game, maybe he comes in relief, that's a big advantage. And if you have another pitcher to go along with him, now you have a big advantage, I think, when it comes to the postseason. All right, Dylan, poll question today. What do you have for me?
4: Well, after yesterday's Game 1 wild card results, who is the most done? So we've got the Astros, the Cubs, the Phillies, and the Red Sox, all the losers from yesterday.
1: Oh, boy. There's no spirit with the Astros. I mean, maybe it's in the dome, but there was nothing going on with that team. I think the fans know we're an average team and we're in because somebody had to win the division. Red Sox did not look good, but then, you know, Cam Schlittler made them look bad. The Cubs will rebound. At least I think they will. Phillies, that was tough too. Yeah, Donnie Baseball went to his bullpen a little too early for a closer and paid the price. But that Phillies bullpen has not been good in September. Yeah, Paulie.
3: Should the score matter to the team that lost or the fans of the team that lost? 12-0 versus a 2-1 game?
1: No, because I always remind people, if you go back 1960 World Series, the Yankees won 3 games, I think, against Pittsburgh, all by double digits. And the Pirates, I think, won 4 games by 1 run, and they ended up winning the World Series. a lot of times you go, and even go back to the Red Sox-Yankees ALCS, where the Yankees were blowing out the Red Sox. And while you think, you don't get to take those runs with you. It's, that's what you have. Okay, go ahead. You're killing us. And then momentum is next day pitcher. That's all this is. Because if you have a great performance today, that wipes away what happened yesterday. Yeah, Paul.
3: 2004 ALCS, Game 3, Yankees 19, Red Sox 8.
1: Yeah. And I remember going, how do you recover from something like that? They're just demoralizing. And the fact that the Red Sox even knew the Yankees were going to beat them. And the fact that you have a couple of players from the Red Sox who were congratulating the Yankees prior to Game 4. Wild. But it does happen. And you see that sometimes where somebody blows somebody out and you think that's going to be a trend. And it's not. All right. What other poll questions do you have? Yes, Marvin.
6: In my lifetime, that might have been the most star-studded like baseball playoff series ever. From one side with Big Poppy, Manny, Schilling, Pedro, A-Rod, Jeter, Pettit, Mariano. They had stars lined up with Boston and New York. I don't think I've ever seen that type of star power in one series in my lifetime.
1: Yeah. And to be in the ballpark for both of those cities, there's nothing like that. I've never seen, you know, when you have the air taken out of the building, when you can see the fans defeated or know they're going to be defeated, and to witness that in Yankee Stadium, of all places, I've seen a lot of sports, but that's where you go, oh my God, they know they're going to lose. And I tell this story because I was doing SportsCenter prior to the game, and I'd always see Spike Lee. And his Yankee gear on. He say, hey, Dan, who do you like? I said, I think it's the Red Sox. Now it's 3-0. I said, I think it's the Red Sox. Oh, don't say that. I said, he goes, why do you say that? I said, they're too good a team to get swept. And then next game, I see Spike Lee down the first baseline. Hey, Dan, who do you like? I said, I like the Red Sox. Oh, don't say that. Why do you say that? I said, I don't know. I sense a shift here. See him the next game. Dan, who do you like? I said, I like the Red Sox. Oh, don't say that. Saw him before game 7. He goes, hey, Dan, who do you like? He goes, don't say it. I know who you're going to say it. Don't say it. I said, I like the Red Sox. Ah, yes, Dylan.
4: Do you think Spike blames you for that series?
1: He has every reason to, if he wants to. if I mean, he's in, you know, in cloud nine, on cloud nine because of the Knicks. I think he's good now. I think that maybe smoothed over that rough patch for him, or between me and him. But watching that series, that's one of those where you go, okay, there's no way they can do this. They can't come back. Wait, Mariano's on the mound. Wait a minute. Oh, wait, there's a stolen bet. It's that quick. And when you lose with your best guy on the mound and you are at home, it sometimes these losses count for just a little bit more. And that's the carryover. Yes, Dylan.
4: Yeah, and I feel like even as they got closer and closer, when the momentum shifted, even they're still waiting for like an Aaron Boone moment to just bring the whole house down, like literally the year prior.
1: Yeah. You're just waiting because, well, we have the best team. We're at home. We should win. It just doesn't happen that way. Even when Schilling was warming up and you're going, I remember talking to Terry Francona. I said, wait, is this a gimmick? And he goes, no. Schill wants to go out there and pitch. I said, why wouldn't they just bunt on him all the time? He goes, are you going to say that on SportsCenter? And I said, I might. He goes, okay. And I kept thinking, why don't you just bunt on Schilling and make him go and field every one of those? So what if he goes through three innings? But I want him putting pressure on that ankle, the surgery, the stitches. Wild. still one of the most amazing feelings of watching a game when one team has so much momentum and then they have no momentum. And then you got Kevin Brown on the mound and he got bombed. Yes, Marvin.
6: And history said before 2004 that this doesn't happen to the Red Sox. It's supposed to go the other way around.
1: Yeah. World Series odds, in case you're wondering, courtesy of DraftKings. The Brewers were plus 500 yesterday. Now they're plus 600, and they haven't even played. The Yankees were plus 850. Now they're plus 650. The Dodgers still the overwhelming favorites, plus 200. The Braves plus 1,500 now after yesterday, plus 1,100. The Rays stay at plus 800. The Phillies have the longest odds, them and the Cubs, followed by the Red Sox, Astros. And the White Sox, look, I know it's not a sexy team, but when you consider, what did they lose? 223 games combined the two previous years, and they win a playoff game? That's remarkable. Like, they were an all-time bad team. Bad organization, bad ownership, and somehow here they are after all of those losses, and then you end up winning that game against the Astros. All right, we'll come back. We will settle on our poll question. Phone calls always welcome, 877-3DP-SHOW. We got football tomorrow night. The Steelers at the Browns. The new and improved Browns, 2-1, but the Steelers are favored by 2.5. Take a break. 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
14: Up something that every guy probably encounters at some point in your life. Todd, would you like to let the audience in on what we talked about during the commercial break?
15: Yes, I have a dermatology. My annual checkup is today, and I used to have a male dermatologist, and then he retired, and I decided for convenience to stay in the practice, and then I was recommended by the front office there at the desk, you know, a different doctor who happens to be a female, and it's okay, but, you know, it's not as comfortable as when, you know, the guy was just doing it. And some people may think completely the opposite way, but that's why I asked the room for your physician or dermatologist or whoever's examining you at a place, at a medical place. Do you care if you have a male or a female person checking you out while you're, like, naked, basically?
14: Okay. What are they checking out?
15: It's a full body check where, you know, the underwear comes off, or you have to at least shift the underwear so they can kind of see the undercarriage and crotch and everything. Make sure you don't have any weird moles or something that has to be removed. It's a full body check, and it requires some nudity, I guess, is the best way to put it.
14: Okay. Yes, Paul?
16: I would say for this specific one, a dermatologist, they do have to look everywhere. I went to one just a month ago, and it was a male doctor with a female assistant, and it didn't bother me. But as opposed to like a cardiologist who may just check your chest and talk to you. So a dermatologist is a little more probing.
14: Well, probing would be checking your prostate.
16: Yes.
14: But yes, Dylan.
17: I think it depends on the nature of the doctor. Like, I know I think most women would probably prefer a female gynecologist, or so I've heard. So I feel like it's depending on what the specialization is and the nature of that specific doctor. Makes sense.
14: Todd, what do you want?
15: It really doesn't bother me that much. I always just get concerned that, you know,
14: it did bother me. It bothered you because you told me it bothered you.
15: Yeah, it bothered me a little because and my primary care physician also is a female that used to be a male. Same situation. He retired. Maybe I'm causing them to retire. I don't even know with all my questions. So now my primary care physician and my dermatologist are both females, and it's okay. But at times it's a little strange in the moments, but I get over it eventually.
14: They're a professional though.
15: I know they're professional. Maybe I'm the one that's
14: you're
15: unprofessional.
14: Not. Yes, you absolutely.
15: Right. I'm the weird patient that has, you know, that just is not, you got to, I just, I don't know.
14: Curtis.
15: I thought it was worth asking.
14: Curtis in Illinois joins us. Morning, Curtis. What's on your mind?
18: Morning, DP. I just want to thank you for having Joey Votto on yesterday and giving me that wonderful advice that I used to put in a bet, because with Aaron Judge out of the lineup, he just couldn't see how they'd have enough offense to win a game. But then also, I got a PSA for Fritzy, because apparently, I listened to PFT this morning, and starting tomorrow, there is a new law in Connecticut where left-lane camping is illegal. In multi-lane highways. So look out, Fritzy. The left is for passing. The right is for driving.
14: Yeah. Yes, Paul?
16: Yeah, I can confirm. October 1st, 2026, the no left-lane camping law takes charge, and they are going to be actively enforcing it. Almost like the officials in the NFL when they have a point of emphasis and they call more holding. Expect it tomorrow.
14: Todd, are you aware of this?
15: No, but I don't want it to take over the show because we've done enough on this. But it's the left lane for speeding. That's where my problem jumps in. You're not just passing. You're staying in that lane after passing someone and going 90 and continuing to stay in that lane just to get to your destination.
14: Shouldn't the police handle that, not you?
15: They should, but a lot of times they're not. So I'm like, okay, I guess I'm going to have to make this person go around me.
14: I'm going to deputize you, okay? Do you want to take matters into your own?
15: I would like Shaquille O'Neal. He's like, he does arrest. That on the side, the police stuff.
14: Just stay out of the left lane, Todd. Okay.
15: I'm talking about the people that use the left lane as like, oh, I can go 100 miles an hour. This is the speeding / passing lane.
14: But are you speeding as well?
15: I try not to. If someone's on my bumper, though, then I either have to get out of the way
14: or I have to go
15: even faster because they're intimidating me because they're in my trunk, basically, when I look through the back mirror, they're like in my back seat on top of me, trying to scare me into moving out of the way.
14: You get into the middle lane. This is really easy. Don't want to be bullied.
15: Some of these people are not just passing. They just want to go really fast.
14: Yes, Marvin.
15: The left lane's for.
19: Fritzy was definitely the hall monitor in school.
14: Yeah, you ratted on people. You were the guy who said, wait, I thought we were going to have a surprise quiz today.
15: Something almost bad happened to me. I did one of those things. I saw a kid with a knife, and I brought it to the teacher's attention, and somehow it got to this kid's friends, and they were waiting for me outside Spanish class. Like, did you tell the teacher that Daniel had a knife? And I'm like, I'm going to get stabbed here. This is great. Oh, my God.
14: Yes, Paul.
16: I'm no therapist, but I've been near Fritzy, literally, for 20 years. I think he'd prefer to stay in the left line and be bothered by it than get in the right lane and relax on his drive.
15: I embrace aggravation sometimes. That's a valid point. I don't know. Sometimes there's something about being all riled up that, like, feels good in some sick way.
14: Zane in Utah. Hey, Zane, what's on your mind?
20: Good morning. 5'10", 170. Based on the most recent comments, I would prefer Marvin to check my prostate.
14: With his small hands?
20: Yep.
14: Okay. All righty. That's very good, Zane. Sneaky good. Anything else?
20: Well, I've got a listener request and two player comps. Listener request, please have Pablo on to update us on private equity coming into high school and youth sports.
14: Okay.
20: It is pretty terrifying.
14: Yeah, if you get an opportunity, New York Magazine did a cover story on this maybe a month ago. And if your parents of, you know, an athlete, a traveling team, very interesting read. Yes, private equity and the amount of money that can be made because parents want the best for their kids and they're going to sign up and they're going to spend that money. What else do you have?
20: Player comp, Fritzy, 9-year-old Labrador who is still a puppy, sticks his nose into every crotch, sheds, has chronic ear infections, and too often licks himself at inappropriate times.
14: Okay.
15: Some of that's true, but that's a little embellished.
20: Alumni of Drafts at the Draft Manhattan. So I've spent time with you, and I think it fits. Second, Dan, is you, my player comp, as a captive member of your audience, shut in, occasionally unemployed and challenges, and you and your guests have shared challenges. You've always been there for us, and we appreciate it. So my player comp for Dan Patrick is Oprah Winfrey.
14: All right. Well, thank you, Zane. I like Oprah. Generous person. Giving back to the audience. Yes, Paul.
16: Remember we met her years ago in Los Angeles?
14: Yeah. Yeah.
16: That was wild.
14: Yeah. And she was aware of me from SportsCenter. And I was like, well, great. Thank you. I was going to jump up on a couch like Tom Cruise did and, you know, be really excited. I still look back on that. And he had fallen in love with Katie Holmes. And he got up and started jumping up and down on the couch. And I just never understood that. Yes, yes, Dylan.
17: That one was crazy, too, because that was like pre-internet, really, or social media or anything. And that went insanely viral without any real means to do so.
14: Yeah, 2005. He was in love. Gus in Cincinnati. Good morning, Gus. What do you have for me?
21: Morning, Dan. 6'1", 210. So another Nick Saban clip dropped yesterday on ESPN, and he was talking about college players and professors and how much money they make for the university. And it kind of dawned on me that Nick Saban, obviously, he has made no secret to make it that he left college football because of the way NIL was going in the transfer portal. And he's kind of been the face, not kind of, he has been the face of this kind of Save College Sports Act for the college football side. And I could kind of realize, is there a possibility that he left with the plan of doing what he's doing now on game day?
14: Oh, yeah. Yeah, absolutely. But he's become the face of this, you know, protecting college because the grown-ups screwed this up. Players took advantage of loopholes. Now, all of a sudden, you go, wait a minute. Congress, can you help us? And the Senate has helped so far. Now they got to get it through the House. But Nick Saban has to be a paid mouthpiece here. I don't think there's any way around this. This isn't just, hey, you work for ESPN. It feels like Disney, CIA, who is represented by something, where he's going to get the word out that we got to clean up college football. We got to make sure that these kids, you know, there's a salary cap. This is what I want Nick to say. Why don't we have a cap for coaches? Why don't we say a coach cannot take another job in a span of 5 years? So you take one job, you got to wait, and then you can take another job. Because when you get bounced, you get paid. But why don't we have a salary cap for coaches? If you want to talk about, you know, the value that you have and your coach and what he's going to make, chances are you're the highest paid employee in the state, like Bill Belichick. But players, I'm all for you get to transfer once. You get 5 years, 5 years of eligibility to be able to complete 4 years of college. I'm all for those things. But this is pay for play. This isn't NIL. They've gone past that. You got rosters that are, they're spending $50 million. And Nick is worried about a salary cap for the kids and how many times you can transfer. I talked to a school official yesterday, and he said there's still under the table stuff that's happening, and it will always happen. I mean, look at the Clippers with Steve Ballmer. Why would you think that a college or a booster or a collective wouldn't say, we're going to give you 4.2, we're going to take care of 1.5? The NCAA can't police this. It's happening. It's going to continue to happen, whether it's above board or not, or you think it's above board. And this is pay for play. Like, does college mean anything anymore to these athletes? They're employees. It's, you know, Nick Saban could say, well, what's a scholarship worth? They are paid employees, Nick. If they happen to get an education, great. You're giving them 5 years. But to be out there railing, I don't know if you were railing when you were coaching on the evils, what was going on when you're winning national championships, and then all of a sudden you saw what was happening, and you go to a booster event, and you say, we got to start spending money because look at what Texas A&M is doing. That's what this is about. You can bounce right into a playoff. You spend money. Texas Tech did that. SMU, you can buy your way in now. And the transfer portal, you can get 40, 50 players. I want you to be able to transfer once. Like, how about we have a reasonable facsimile of what the college education, the college institution is all about? At least try to do that. That you have to go to class. As I've said before, I haven't heard of somebody being academically ineligible in a long, long, long time. Now, when I went to school, that happened all the time. I don't know if anybody cares anymore. Or if those who do have no power in this. Yes, Paul.
16: And I think what you just said there is the middle ground that college football fans really want. Players not leaving every year, jumping from team to team, three transfers, 25 years old. They want a little more uniformity. It will never be the 80s again, but some type of consistency in the players from roster to roster. And of course, they want conferences back to the locations they had two decades ago.
14: Yeah. And look, this comes up at a time when the Big Ten has won the last three national championships. That's not a coincidence. This feels like a protect the SEC kind of feeling to it. Chris Sims talked about this on Pro Football Talk Live, but Nick is out in front with this, and it feels like he's being a paid spokesperson to be out in front of this. Yes, Marvin.
19: Yeah, because about 15 to 20 years ago, the SEC title game felt like the college football semifinals. Yeah. Like, whoever won that was going to win the national title, basically.
14: Yeah, Dylan.
17: And you still got to make it happen, too. Like, Nick Saban was talking about Texas A&M, how they need to spend like them. And I know they were spending. They're getting all these five-star records. They still haven't strung anything together that resembles a really, truly competitive team. So you do still have to. It's there's all these little pieces, and you still have to make the whole puzzle fit.
14: These coaches are control freaks. I get it. They want continuity. They want to know that the roster they have at the end of the season will be similar to the one they start next season. That's not the case. But they allowed this to happen under their watch. Now you're desperate and you want to clean it up. We got to get it back to where we take away from the players. They're paid employees. If you want to, you know, have them file taxes and you know, they're allowed to unionize and whatever, you know, collective bargaining agreement. I don't know. But, you know, to rail on what made him a legend. And now you look at this and you go, we got to do something about this. This should have happened a long time ago. And it didn't. Because everybody's asleep at the wheel. Yes, Mark.
19: Yeah, like in 2026, Nick Saban wouldn't have been able to get Derrick Henry, have him sit for 2 years. Those days of him stockpiling a bunch of first rounders behind another bunch of first rounders is gone. That wouldn't have been the case now.
14: And he wouldn't have had Jalen Hurts and Tua Tagovailoa. I mean, that's the thing with college football now. Depth, lack thereof. Used to be six or seven universities. They had teams that were their second and third team that could be in the top 25. Oklahoma, Nebraska, Ohio State, Michigan, they stockpiled. Now, these kids are saying, well, wait a minute, I can play there. I'll go there for a year. Yeah, Pauline.
16: And you could redo your roster almost instantaneously. Yes. The Indiana national title last year does not happen without a wide open portal. They took, I think, 15 kids from James Madison, quality football players, and accentuated their roster with that.
14: And then didn't Belichick take 60 transfers this year? Mm-hmm. Yes, Dylan.
17: Well, yeah, because I imagine in the past, say if you're, you know, a top recruit, you're like, you're going to Alabama initially because you're like, I'm going to play at Alabama. And then when you found out that, oh, you might be backing someone up, you were stuck there essentially because you couldn't transfer. Now it's like, I'll go get seen playing at, you know, West Virginia or Wyoming or something like that.
14: Yeah, because that was not our thought process. You were going to the school because you wanted to go to the school and you were going to, you know, pay your dues, bide your time. Hey, I'm going to be a backup for 2 years. Now the kids have, you know, they have power and they're like, no, why am I going to sit here for 2 years? I'm going to play someplace. Then I'll transfer. I can make more money. I mean, it's business. Yeah. And they've had their head in the sand for so long. And we all bought into the student athlete. Yes, Mark.
19: Yeah, and Saban's big recruiting tool was never the college football playoffs or the national championship. It was every single April when he was going from table to table to table and seeing all these kids become first and second round draft picks. And now, like, we can make money right now. We don't have to wait 3 and 4 years to start becoming millionaires.
14: We'll take a break here. We'll get to your phone calls, settle on our poll question, and we got our play of the day next.

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17: Here's something pretty disturbing I discovered while researching this podcast. This is what it actually says on the Los Angeles Police Department website. The site states that the Adult Missing Persons Unit investigates 3,200 cases a month. and 70% of those missing people are found or returned voluntarily within 2 or 3 days. It goes on to explain, and I quote here, "Since being a missing person is not a crime, police are given a very limited role while conducting these types of investigations." At the bottom of the webpage, it gets more disturbing. There's a section titled, "What if they never returned?" And here's the official police advice. In such situations, you may want to enlist the services of a private investigator to assist in your search. If you can't afford a PI, the police elaborate, quote, "Another option would be to contact the Salvation Army, which has a missing persons locator program." There is not a single sentence on the LAPD website that would lead a loved one of a missing person to have any faith that the police would properly investigate it. What the LAPD is basically saying is, if someone you love goes missing, don't overreact. They'll probably turn up, unless they don't, in which case you should get someone besides the police to look into it. All this is my way of saying, if the police took missing persons cases as seriously as they do, say, bank robberies, I wouldn't have had to do this podcast in the first place and end up chasing a violent criminal halfway around the country. I'm Neil Strauss, and you can hear the full story of To Live and Die in L.A.
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3: Check this out.
4: Swing and a fly ball to deep right field. That sends Hill back to the wall. That is good! It's good! Rally rattles one out of here as he gave it a ride. And the Braves take the lead in the eighth. 5-3 Atlanta.
5: That's a good call there, Braves Radio Network. Austin Riley has not had a good season, but the go-ahead homer, bottom of the eighth for the Braves, hitting 219 during the regular season as Atlanta takes a 1-0 lead in the best of three. That's your play of the day, brought to you by the great folks at Panini. You got the hottest rookies, biggest superstars, the all-time greats. 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All right, Dylan, what is the banger poll question that you and Pauly are formulating?
6: Yeah, so Pauly sent this over to me. Would you rather throw a perfect game in the regular season or a no-hitter in a playoff game that's not the World Series? So could be the wild card round, but a no-hitter playoff, regular season perfect game.
5: I would say the no-hitter in the postseason. I mean, perfect game, yes, I know. There's 24 perfect games in baseball history. How many no-hitters have been thrown in the postseason?
7: Is it two? Checking.
5: Yeah, that to me, I mean, Don Larson threw the perfect game. What was the headline? The imperfect man throws the perfect game, something like that? Because Don Larson wasn't a great pitcher for the Yankees. Yes, Pauly.
7: Roy Halladay had one.
5: Yeah.
7: In the postseason, we're checking.
5: That's the last one I remember. But I don't... Plus, nobody is going nine innings anymore, it feels like. Yes, Dylan.
6: You know, it's one of my favorite stats, the Nolan Ryan, Roger Clemens one, that Nolan Ryan threw seven no-hitters and never won a Cy Young, and Roger Clemens won seven Cy Youngs and never threw a no-hitter. Both of those are just insane.
5: Aaron in Fort Wayne. Hi, Aaron. What do you have for me?
8: Hey, Dan, appreciate you taking my call. Yeah, I'm going to parlay right into that because this is the question I have for you, and I might have a stat of the day for you here. But with Verlander retiring a few days ago, the art of pitching is absolutely dead. How much do you miss this aspect of the game? And, I mean, this is how quickly it deteriorated. 2003, 209 complete games. By 2015, you're down to 104 complete games. 2025, down to 28. And this year, a record low 21 complete games. And this is one aspect of the game I just absolutely loved. I love pitching. I love the art of pitching. I mean, I was at a Rays game where it was like Verlander, you know, went eight innings, didn't give up a hit, and everyone was on the edge of their seat. And I just hate that this is gone.
5: Well, if you saw pitching yesterday and last night, King for the Padres had a one hitter. Schlittler dominated. Chris Sale was great. You win with pitching now. Regular season's for entertainment, folks. It's like regular season with all sports for entertainment. Then it comes down to we're matching up with you for the next 2 weeks. Next week, got this game and then that game against you. We're going to have our scouting department zero in on what you do right, what you do wrong. And it comes down to pitching, and it'll come down to timely hitting. You know, playoffs, what's it come down to? Defense. You got to have a stop somehow, somewhere. The NBA, everything's great. Hey, back and forth, up and down, nobody cares. And then all of a sudden you get to the postseason. That's the difference. So baseball still has that element. It's just you don't have, you're not going to have John Smoltz versus Jack Morris. One of the great pitching matchups of all time. Nine innings, 10 innings. Yes, Dylan.
6: Yeah, I was thinking about the poll question again, too. The no-hitter in the playoff, the only reason I wouldn't take that is because it is more contingent on the result of that playoff series ultimately. Like, if you go on to lose the series, I feel like that sort of fades away, whereas the perfect game, you're in there with the other 24 guys forever.
5: Do you remember what happened when Roy Halladay threw the no-hitter? What happened in that series?
6: I was going to lie and say yes, but I don't.
5: Yes, Paul.
7: I would take postseason. Everybody's watching live. As opposed to a perfect game, if you do it on a random day during the regular season, maybe it's not even seen.
5: Let's see. David in Ohio. Hi, David. What do you have for me?

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15: There's a London game on the schedule this week, Sunday, when the Commanders meet the Colts. Washington QB Jaden Daniels, recovering from his elbow dislocation, could be back in the lineup. And the puck dropped on a new NHL season last night. Among the opening night highlights, the Stanley Cup champion Hurricanes lost 1-0 in their opener to the Panthers. I'm Matt McCoy.
16: Yo. You're out, you're about, but you want your Dan Patrick. 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
1: Christopher Mad Dog Russo, where do we stand on the three-game series to open up Wild Card?
2: Yeah, I like it, Danny. Much better than a one game. I hate, and I heard you talking about it before, it's asinine the way they do it. They should recede. The fact that in the American League, the Yankees, Red Sox, and Tampa are in one bracket, and the White Sox, Houston, and Cleveland is in the other, is beyond stupid. The Tampa should not have to play the Yankees or Red Sox in a divisional series. I mean, they should play the team with the worst record once we get past the wild card round.
0: Broadcasting from the Man Cave.
2: For baseball to have such a faulty playoff format is mind-boggling.
0: This is Dan Patrick.
1: Welcome to the program, already in progress. It's hour two on this Wednesday. Todd in the back row, nervous because he has to go see a female dermatologist. I would think it would be the other way around, but Todd is going to have a body scan later today. And, of course, he has let us know that he's nervous about it. How about we focus on the show, and then you could focus on the dermatologist.
3: It'll be fine. It's an annual checkup, and it's very professional. It's all good.
1: Thank you, Todd. Dylan in the back row, Marv up front with Paulie, yours truly, and the backroom guys as well. Yes, Dylan.
4: Todd has been, I haven't known Todd as long as you guys have, but Todd seems to have been on a pretty legendary doctor's visit run. Would you agree with that, Todd?
3: Yes, because I had an ear infection and then like my throat was bothering me and I went to an ENT because I didn't like the answer I was getting from my primary care physician. And I got the dermatologist. I had a gastroenterologist appointment last week. All regular checkups, but you know, for someone that's not 80 or 90 years old, that's a lot of appointments.
1: But you didn't like the answer that a doctor gave you, so you went to another.
3: Sometimes you need a second opinion. And I got that from my mother. This doctor can't be right. There's got to be something wrong with you. I'm going to ask someone else.
1: Stat of the day, brought to you by Panini America, the official trading cards of the Dan Patrick Show. A lot of baseball yesterday and last night. A lot of baseball today and tonight. The postseason continues. NBC and Peacock. Phillies, Braves again. White Sox, Astros. Prime Red Sox, Cubs, Padres. Baseball wild card today and tonight on NBC and Peacock. Man, the Padres game, that crowd was electric. Not literally, but it was alive. Unlike the Astros, there was really no ambiance. But sometimes you get that, and you're not selling out games. You know, Atlanta didn't sell out its game. What was the other game that the Astros didn't sell out? And it's a best of three. Three consecutive games in the same ballpark and best two out of three. Yes, Todd?
3: The Astros were banging cans, not for cheating. They just wanted to bring some noise to the ballpark. It was way too quiet.
1: What's the poll question for hour two? Dylan?
4: Well, let's see. Last night, I watched the MLB playoffs, NHL opening day, WNBA playoffs, or none of the above.
1: Well, I'm probably in the camp with Paulie. Paulie has three TVs. You could watch, you know, obviously three different things going on there. But I was in the basement where I have just a small TV, and I was flipping back and forth.
4: Yeah, I'm a flipper, too. I'll usually do maybe a laptop with something, but usually I'll just kind of bounce.
1: I don't have the attention span anymore. I don't know if I ever did, but I'm like, all right, I'm going to watch that, and then now I'm going to flip over, and then I'm going to flip over, and then I might stop by to see, you know, if a Dateline has an interesting story. Yes, Todd?
3: So is the red zone just a definite no-no for you if you like to just kind of watch one thing, you know, the distraction of it bouncing every 5 seconds to a different game?
1: No, the red zone's great.
3: Yeah, but you're being bounced around to, like, it sounds like you want to kind of focus on one thing.
1: I can't.
5: I said
1: I don't have an attention span.
3: Yeah, but I thought that's why you just have the one TV, because if you had three TVs, wouldn't that be like too much of an overload to try to follow three games at once? I thought you meant that.
1: You know what attention span is, though. Like, I don't have.
3: That's a moment I'm not having right now with you.
1: No, I don't have a long attention span. Therefore, the red zone is perfect for me. Because Scott Hansen bounces around.
3: So why don't you do the multiple TV basement man cave thing? So because you don't have that much of an attention span, then you could just kind of keep looking at all these different games at once instead of being forced to watch one thing on your one TV in the basement.
1: Because I had to spend money on your salary.
3: Oh, is that what it is? Yeah. I apologize that I screwed up your whole man cave.
1: So if I can take money away from you.
3: And you can have it.
1: Are you okay with that?
3: We'll talk backstage. We'll figure it out.
1: No. Let's just air it all out here.
3: Yeah, I'm a little too selfish to have to worry about your three or four TVs. Or your, you know, I got bills to pay.
1: What is the poll? Yes, Dylan.
4: Todd may have invented something, homemade red zone, where you just have the three TVs and you do manually move your head around.
1: How about I have seven TVs and then I have my own red zone?
3: Perfect. You know, I don't want to put Scott Hanson out of business, but you know, you can do it yourself and do it yourselfer.
1: Yeah, I'm good with just bouncing around. Give me a little bit here, a little bit there. That's all. I don't need to, because I don't have a team where I go, I got to watch every snap with my team. I'm watching for the highlights. Now, sometimes, you know, you get that 4 o'clock game, 4:30 game, and then you'll lock into that. I watch most of the Ravens and the Cowboys, but, you know, for the most part, if it's a standalone game, like tomorrow night, I'm going to be watching that game. The Browns and the Steelers. Steelers are favored by 2.5 in Cleveland. Imagine if Cleveland goes up to 3-1. Do we then have to actually look at them and go, okay? Because we should be doing that with the Raiders, but we're not. We're like, well, I don't know. But they're 3-0. They did exactly what you would want your team to do. But I know it feels like, all right, 3-0, they might end up with 3-14 record. But for the time being, Brock Bowers is back. Kirk D. Cousins has played well. You got to give him credit. I do worry about the Ashton Jeanty draft pick. I loved him in college. He ran hard after, you know, first contact, but I don't know. A little nervous about that. Yes, Marvin.
5: I'm going to say 5-0. 5-0, I'll really start to pay attention to the Raiders as a real threat to possibly.
1: No, if they beat the Chiefs and they go to 4-0. Then you got to at least acknowledge that this is a nice, nice month of football for them.
5: So I didn't know they played the Chiefs.
1: Yeah.
5: So they're going to the Super Bowl if they beat the Chiefs this week.
1: Okay. Might be a little jump to conclusion. Yes, Dylan.
4: I agree with you about the Jeanty thing, mainly because I don't want that stuff like that will scare teams out of taking running backs high in the future, even if it is what's right for your franchise. I think that can be kind of have longer ramifications.
1: Yes, Paul.
6: The Raiders took a running back in the top 10 before dealing with their offensive line. They went in the reverse order.
1: Yep.
6: And as a strategy, that's a lot of money to spend on a running back. He's averaging 3.3 yards a carry. Last year was 3.7 yards per carry. The rest of the team is doing well.
1: Odell Beckham Jr. III got released. I don't know what happens after three games where all of a sudden you go, you know, that guy can't help us. But John Harbaugh brought Odell Beckham Jr. in, and you can't help but think back what could have been. 2014, 12 games, 12 touchdowns. 2015, he had 96 catches in 15 games, 13 touchdowns. 2016, 16 games, 101 catches, 10 touchdowns. Even in Cleveland, he had 1,000 yards and 4 touchdowns. That was his best season. In the Super Bowl, he was en route to winning the MVP. 2 catches, 52 yards, and a touchdown before getting hurt. And then we find out he played in the Super Bowl without an ACL. He went to a doctor, and he said, you basically don't have an ACL. And the doctor offered to redo surgery. And then Odell Beckham declined because he wanted to continue the season and try to win a championship. He knew in months before the Super Bowl, he did not have a functioning ACL. He will be in the Hall of Very Good or what could have been. And somebody who made it look not only easy, but entertaining. He gave you a degree of difficulty. Even if it wasn't difficult, he still made it look tougher than what it should have been sometimes. But then other times when you go, he is just so fluid, so natural. Like there are certain people where you go, he was meant to do this. And it's like when I first saw Pete Maravich shoot a basketball, I go, he's meant to do this. Like that ball is meant to be in his hands. And OBJ running pass patterns and catching. He was just meant to do that in what could have been. But I don't know if he'll get picked up. I think there was hope that maybe he would get a chance, but he got released yesterday. Yes, Marvin.
5: It was a perfect storm for Odell because he looked like a star, and then he had one of the greatest catches in the history of football. Playing the Cowboys, Sunday Night Football at MetLife,
1: yeah,
5: and scores a touchdown. I mean, it was the perfect storm for him to become a star.
1: Yep. And he took advantage of that for a while. Because if you're going to be a star and be famous, you got to parlay that into dating a Kardashian. Yeah, that's what he did. Yes, Marvin.
5: A lot of them did that.
1: Yes, they've made.
5: I mean, Miles Austin had two good games and dated a Kardashian.
1: He did.
5: Yeah, he dated Kim for a little bit.
1: Oh.
5: My man had three good games.
1: Okay. And maybe he had game, too.
6: Play of the month.
5: That man wasn't turning anything down but his collar. I respect it.
1: I got to believe that Kim Kardashian must be a really big sports fan. But she probably watches sports differently than we do. He's cute. He's not. He's cute. Who's he? Yeah, I think that's probably. Now she's into Formula One. Lewis Hamilton.
6: Really?
1: Yes. Yeah. Dating Lewis Hamilton. Yeah. Got him out of the cockpit.
6: She's done with America. She's going overseas.
1: Vroom, vroom. Yes, Martin.
5: But all the Kardashian Jenners, they might watch this as a family because Kendall's got an NBA pass. Khloe's got NBA kids.
6: League pass.
1: Is that her nickname? League pass? Wow. Wow.
6: League pass.
1: What happened? What happened about that?
6: No offense.
1: Yeah.
6: Seem like fine people.
1: Wow.
5: They make guys famous too. I mean,
1: Chris Humphries.
5: My wife knows who Tristan Thompson is. I was like, how do you even know who that is? She was like, well, I don't watch Cavaliers basketball. Obviously, she's married to Khloe.
1: Got a couple of kids with Khloe?
5: He does.
1: I believe. Yes. Mm-hmm. Yes, Dylan.
4: I don't think there's been any hockey players in the mix yet.
6: Season just started.
4: Yeah.
1: Formula One is still going on right now for Lewis Hamilton.
4: In season.
1: Yes. I don't know what happens if come Stanley Cup playoff time. I think she thought about dating Doc Emrick, which is weird, but, you know, that's just me.
4: The voice.
1: Yeah, I love the voice. Yes, Todd.
3: The F1 thing's probably just a pit stop, and then you'll go back to the
1: okay,
3: NBA.
1: Okay, all right. See what you did with that.
6: Pit stop.
1: Thank you, Todd. Let me see. So
5: league pass. Sorry.
1: Man. Steelers -2.5 at the Browns. We'll talk to Devin McCourty on loan from Football Night America coming up. Jason in Texas leads us off this hour. Good morning, Jason.
7: Hey, DP, how you guys doing today, man? 5'10.5", a solid 218.
1: Solid.
7: I've been listening to you guys for years, so I've never gotten through on a phone call, so I'm pretty excited today. I just want to share something with you. You talked about Matt Stafford and Clayton Kershaw. When I was in high school, actually was on the football field with both of them at the same time as a freshman. And then my junior year in high school, Matt Stafford annihilated us in a state championship game 57-0. So, I used to hate Matt Stafford and then he won a Super Bowl. So now I can say, well, he beat us, but that guy won a Super Bowl.
1: All right.
7: I have a question for you.
1: Yeah.
7: What do the Texans need to do? I'm a diehard Texans fan.
1: Win. That's it. Win ugly. Maybe score more and maybe play some defense. The defense part of this, that's really the strange thing. And I'm going to talk to Jason McCourty about that. I did it. It's Devin McCourty, not Jason McCourty. They get confused, I think, you know, by other people as well. Yes, Todd?
3: You could ask Jason McCourty, but actually after the show. You should probably start with Devin, the actual guest.
1: Thank you, Todd. Thank you. But I'm going to ask him about this with the Texans because the defense – I thought that's a no-brainer. Offense, I was going to have question marks about. Yes, Marvin.
5: Boy, it's going to be awkward this offseason. If they have a bad year with C.J. Stroud as far as contract talks and any type of extension.
1: And you're playing the Cowboys. It's the battle of Texas. Yes, Paulie.
6: But the only silver lining for the Texans is, and it's not really good, but if C.J. Stroud continues to be average, they're not giving him $300 million and locked into him.
1: Zach in Knoxville. Hi, Zach. What do you have for me today?
8: Hey, B. Thanks for taking my call. Speaking of missed opportunities,
7: Asia Wilson last night, and that's probably leading the headlines of the WNBA instead of the playoffs. Is this league ever going to be able to get out of their own way?
1: There's a lot of media folks. You probably would refer to them, or they would like to be referred to as influencers. And we have people who tend to focus on the ancillary stuff, not the actual game itself. Because Caitlin Clark was unbelievable. She had 27-15 in an elimination game. Aaliyah Boston, she did a great job on Asia Wilson. And I think Wilson, I think she was being banged around, bumped into, and there was, now, Asia Wilson knocks over Sophie Cunningham. And, you know, a member of the crowd gets up and starts pointing at Asia Wilson. She starts to make a move towards him. Then he quickly sits down. But I don't know what was said. But, yes, that will be a focal point today, I'm sure, by a lot of people. And that's why I always challenge them. Tell me when you talk about the actual game itself. Because the Liberty are the eighth seed. They knocked off the number one seed, Minnesota Lynx. And imagine how dangerous Liberty, the Liberty right now, I think, are the favorites to win the title. Let me see if I have this. So let me see if I've got my DraftKings on. Okay. Odds to win the title. The New York Liberty, followed by the Aces, the Valkyries, the Dream, then it's the Fever. You got four teams, Dream, Valkyries, Aces, and Liberty, pretty tight there. But here's an eighth seed. But experience with Ionescu and Stewie. And they picked up the win, knocking out the Lynx. And my girl, Olivia Miles, rookie of the year. But she looked tired. She looked really tired in that game. All righty, let's take a break. We'll talk some football with one of the McCourty brothers. I'm not sure who. I don't know who Todd booked, but you know what?
3: We're going to go with Devin today.
1: How about we take a break? We're back after this. Dan Patrick Show.

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18: The pepperoni with stracciatella, an Oktoberfest pizza, beer broad sauerkraut and mustard.
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19: Who has it better than we do?
20: Nobody.
19: By the way, Chicago White Sox shortstop Colson Montgomery, his first career postseason home run last night. Keep in mind, he set the single season record. Nobody has struck out more in a single season than Colson Montgomery. He struck out 227 times. Stat of the day brought to you by Panini America. He's Devin McCourty, Football Night in America analyst and three-time Super Bowl champ. He will be with the Football Night in America crew. It's the Lions at the Panthers, kickoff 8:20 Eastern on NBC and Peacock. All right, let me start with Drake May. This isn't about this season for me. I go back to the playoffs last year. And I know he was banged up going into the Super Bowl. But this is far more than just a couple of bad games. Now, in my opinion, a couple of bad games to start this year. When he went against good defenses last year, he was not an MVP candidate. So how would you get him out of this funk?
21: Yeah, I think the hard thing is I thought last year he didn't play particularly well, but I thought what was around him wasn't that good either. But what I enjoyed about last year was it wasn't the poor decision making. I think that's for me, the difference of this year is no matter what position you play, you can't, when I was in New England under Bill Belichick, like you can't make losing plays. Like we can't keep, he used to always say that we can't keep guys on the field that are causing us to lose. It's just not fair to the rest of the guys. And like for me, that's my biggest issue when I'm watching Drake May right now is, your team is competing. You go back to the first game of the year, kickoff in Seattle. Your team is playing well enough around you to go win. Is it perfect? Does it look great? No. But then you throw three interceptions late in that game. That's the difference in the game. you fumble a ball in Jacksonville, the game's still competitive. You make a bad throw in the end zone. So, like, you should have two field goals. You don't. So it should be 14-9, but instead it's 14-3. Like, those plays to me have been more of his issue of, we just can't make the bad decision. No matter the struggles we're going through, maybe we're not throwing the ball great, or we just can't, we can't give the ball away and give the other team opportunity to win the game off of our mistakes.
19: What's your level of belief in the Raiders?
21: Right now, when you, I think you see the Raiders winning is one thing. If you go back and you go watch their film, it's screaming, hey, we're playing good football. So for me, I think the Raiders are going to be a hard out in a division where the Chargers don't look like they're going to be competitive. Denver's still trying to find their way. And obviously Kansas City looks amazing right now. The Raiders, like the football, the X's and O's, when you turn on the tape, looks damn good. It's hard to just say like, oh, it's just the first 2 weeks, first 3 weeks. They look like a good football team right now.
19: What about the Texans? You could always rely on the defense. They're not even getting that.
21: For me, I'm worried about the Texans. I when I first retired and I got into the media, everyone, you know, when you're playing, you're not paying attention to everybody else. Everyone was like, the Bengals, they just start slow. They'll be okay. And I was like, guys, the National Football League, there's no such thing as like, we'll be okay. We'll catch up to everybody. So for Houston, I think they got to get some guys healthy. They got to get Ingram back up front on the offensive line. They got to get Nico Collins back at receiver. But like overall, you look at the two losses to Buffalo and this past week, they lost to Indy. They had the lead and they just needed their defense to get one stop and they win the game. They didn't get it. And not that their defense is playing poorly. It's just not as dominant as was a year ago. And I think that's the little bit of the issue with this team is they rely way too much on their defense having to like just shut down and have historic numbers. You can't win like that consistently in the NFL.
19: Chargers are 0-3. Why?
21: I think the loss of Jesse Minter has played a bigger role defensively. James Cook had, I think, 154 yards rushing last week. They played better against the pass. They created turnovers. But then offensively, they're trying to find their way under Mike McDaniel and the Herbert situation. It's just not gelling, but they don't look like they have that like urge that we've seen from the Jim Harbaugh teams. And I think that's been their issue. And they're a few weeks away from this season just being over and we're done with them and they'll figure out where they kind of land in the draft.
19: So you got Panthers and the Lions coming up this Sunday. What is different about Bryce Young this year?
21: I think when Bryce Young can hit that back foot, and he can throw the ball and they give him a clean pocket. It looks great. I think what Bryce has done an even better job of when that hasn't been there, he's been able to create some plays that has been better. And I think that is tailing off the back end of last year into this year where he's able to make some plays that, you know, they're not there in the beginning. And then I think the threats that they got around him are better. So he's able to get the ball to some guys that can do the rest. Jalen Coker's played really well to start the season. I think that's been a big help for him.
19: What's a defense do when they go against a backup quarterback or a third string quarterback with the Bears? Because we look at the offensive side of this, of what the offense is going to do, and you limit the playbook there, but is there a different strategy when you're playing defense against a backup quarterback?
21: Yeah, I think sometimes the best defenses are you just keep it moving. I think with Case Keenum, it was a little different because Case has been out there for a while, so you're not going to confuse him as much, but you want to keep it moving because you don't know how many tools in the toolbox he has to get out of different plays, get into a new play because he hasn't gotten a lot of reps. So I think for me, Philadelphia is way more kind of traditional of they line up and play more than any other defense. So I think that made it a little easier for Ben Johnson and Case Keenum to get together during the week and construct a game plan of how to attack because you kind of know where their guys are going to be. Whereas I think as a defense, you go against a backup, let's be moving around. Let's do a few things differently. It doesn't mean blitz them all out blitz all the time, but let's just keep disguising and keep it moving. So it's not easy for the offensive coordinator, Ben Johnson, and the quarterback to communicate and get in a perfect play.
19: He's Devin McCourty. Don't make mistakes and call him Jason McCourty. That happens all the time, doesn't it?
21: all the time. Everywhere I go, they're like, man, I just saw you on TV yesterday. And I was like, that's not me. It's not me. Sometimes people don't believe me that there's two of us because he was such a, you know, bad player that they thought there was only one of us.
19: Could you have gotten into his uniform and he got into your uniform and nobody would have known the difference?
21: Especially Belichick. He would not have known at all until the play started. And then he would be like, what the hell is going on? Then he would have known the difference right away.
19: Football Night in America analyst. You start to look at after 3 weeks, and I think Belichick, didn't he usually say the first 4 weeks, that's kind of your preseason?
21: Yeah, and then extension of the preseason.
19: Yeah. But when you heard that, like, I don't know, is that feel weird that he's not looking at it like, wait, these are real games? He's kind of assessing his team through the first month.
21: It was fortunate being a captain. So then we would kind of hear what that meant. And if you ever look at like New England's games in that time period, we would have so many guys playing. Guys would be rotating in every like fourth series of the game because he would say to us, we don't truly have an identity yet. We think we know how we want to play, but we have to go play to that. So like, he's like, there's probably like four or five spots every year where the competition was close through the preseason. But like the big question is, what is that guy going to do once we get into regular season games? And I think that's what he always meant. Some of those top position battles. Yeah, we picked a starter, but are we in love with the starter compared to the backup? Maybe not. Like that backup's still going to get some reps and we're going to figure it out. So it was always like a lot more people playing in that time period because his whole thing was when we get to December, we want to know who our guys are, and the guys that are not our guys, we don't want them on the field. We want to go down with our best players. And that's why like that September time was an extension of the preseason because he always felt after Thanksgiving is when games truly mattered and you had to be your absolute best.
19: More likely to pick up a tell from a quarterback or a wide receiver as a defensive back?
21: I always love the tells from the quarterback. If I could get a tell from the quarterback, how they like to double move, where they like to go, how they like to look off when they were throwing a pass.
19: Give me a for instance. Route. Give me somebody who you knew that there was a tell with them.
21: I'll say this. There was a tell I had like when I played Peyton Manning. And when we played Peyton when he's in Denver, very rarely did he throw any post routes. We played a lot of center field and we closed off the post route. And there was a tell with him and some other quarterbacks of when they were in their drop, when they wanted to kind of throw a double move or a post route, they would look soon as they got the ball. They would look one way right away to try to get the safety to move so they could fire the ball back across the field. And Peyton did that one game. And I was like, oh, he's lying to me. He's looking over there. He's coming back. And he looked over there and he stayed over there and he threw it the same way he looked from the beginning of the play. And I remember sitting there being like, man, like Peyton Manning just looked down a receiver and he's playing with my mind because I'm like, he's not supposed to do that. And that's why like the great ones were great. They understood the chess match that was going on.
19: Did you ever pick off Peyton?
21: I did. I got Peyton my rookie year. I still got that ball. Certain balls you don't get rid of.
19: But you wouldn't ask him to sign that, would you?
21: I feel like when I was young, you didn't do things like that. Like that was kind of frowned upon. Like I always felt like a veteran player would, like guys were pissed when they lost. It wasn't one of those things where you were kind of like, oh man, yeah, you got me laughing. Especially like I picked him when he was in Indy. There was no love loss. Like those games we felt like would decide who was going to the AFC Championship and, you know, who was going to go play in the Super Bowl.
19: Who's the best court? Well, Peyton, anybody higher up on the food chain that you picked off?
21: No, Peyton. I was mad. I only got one opportunity to get Tom and I felt like I hesitated on a route and a formation I had seen probably 50 times. And I was like, this is going to be this. And I was like a step late. And I made the tackle and I was like, I should have just went. And cause I knew what it was. And that's the only other quarterback I would have loved to get would have been Tom Brady the one time I played against him.
19: Did you get Brett Favre?
21: I did get Brett Favre. I got Brett Favre my rookie year. Which was crazy to me because I was like, I watched this guy when I was in like middle school. How the hell do I have a Brett Favre interception? So my rookie year was cool. I got Brett Favre, Peyton, and Phillip Rivers all in my rookie year, which was really cool.
19: But did that one hurt with Favre? Because he liked to throw it pretty hard.
21: No, I actually, it was a weird interception, threw it to Percy Harvin as he was bringing the ball in. I kind of stripped it out of his hand, popped in the air. So I didn't break a finger trying to catch a Brett Favre interception.
19: Oh, so technically you didn't pick off Brett Favre.
21: It counted as an interception. But
19: they did?
21: It did, because he didn't possess the ball long enough.
19: Okay.
21: He kind of like caught it as he was bringing it in. I popped it out.
19: Great to talk to you. Safe travels as always. Thanks for joining us, Devin.
21: Appreciate it, Dan. Good seeing you, man.
19: Devin McCourty. Football Night in America. Don't confuse him with his brother, who's not as good a football player as the three-time Super Bowl champ, three-time All-Pro. Football Night in America, that'll be Sunday. They start Football Night in America at 7 Eastern, and then the game at 8:20. One other thing that I brought up yesterday, we had Christopher Mad Dog Russo on, and I asked him, I said, if you were running CBS, would you want Tony Romo back? And he said no, and he gave his reasons. And then Chris returned the question to me, and I said no. The biggest thing that I, you know, should have said, and that's why I want to say it now, Tony needs help. This shouldn't be about Tony coming back to be an analyst. Tony clearly needs help. Hopefully he gets help. Hopefully he's able to have a healthy life moving forward. And if he gets the chance to be able to come back, because when this happened, I said he deserves a second chance. That doesn't mean he deserves a second chance with CBS, because J.J. Watt got moved up. Ross Tucker got moved up. Ross Tucker has been putting in his time, and he deserves that. Now, I don't know what's going to happen. You know, I'm always curious about Greg Olson at Fox, because are you going to keep J.J. Watt with Jim Nance? And I think J.J. joins us tomorrow, Todd. Does that sound right?
1: He does.
19: But, you know, it's tricky. Troy Aikman hasn't been signed by the mothership, and Joe Buck has. That one's tricky, too. You might have a couple of free agents there, and maybe that would change things. But Tony needs help. I don't think Tony was a great analyst. Now, if this DUI happened 5 years ago, I'm going to guess CBS would still stand behind Tony Romo. I think they were looking to get out from underneath that contract, which was embarrassing at the time. But they wanted to keep him from going to the mothership, I believe. He needs to be healthy. Then if he wants to come back and he wants to be an analyst, there'll be opportunities probably for him. But I do think he needs to commit, because I think he had a style that you could get away with. And I thought Jim Nance did some of his best broadcasting, because when you have an analyst who is not buttoned up, like, Tony would ramble a little bit. Jim had to always grab it and then make it work. But Tony, he came out of the chute on fire, and it was fun. It was great. And he was predicting things. But then I mentioned the further he got away from the game, that's when you have to do more homework. And I think that's the big challenge. Do you put in the time? And I thought it was obvious that he wasn't putting in the time. But I want to make sure that I mention, above everything, you got to get healthy. I don't care if he comes back as an analyst or not. But seeing that video, that's somebody who's in trouble. Take a break. Back after this.

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10: It's August 2023, a county government meeting in Pennsylvania's Lehigh Valley. A young woman, early 20s, steps up to the mic to speak.
11: My two-month-old son was happily drinking milk from his bottle when he quickly started choking, turned blue, and went limp. My boyfriend transported our son to the changing table as I grabbed an anti-choking device and my boyfriend began assembling it. Two pumps of the device and my son was conscious, gasping for air and coughing up milk.
10: They all went to the ER to make sure the baby was okay.
11: But upon arriving at Lehigh Valley Hospital, the diagnosis quickly became something so different.
10: One of the doctors had a theory.
11: She stated to my father and mother-in-law that we are young, first-time parents who got frustrated with our baby and violently shook him to make him stop crying, and a confession would only make things easier for us.
10: The parents were told to leave the hospital without their son, and he wouldn't come home for 7 whole months.
11: I'm a postpartum mom dealing with the grief and the trauma of my son being ripped from my arms. And I'm a mom who lost everything in less than 24 hours due to one doctor's misdiagnosis. Enough is enough.
10: And then the next person speaks. And the next one. The stories they tell form a pattern of parents walking into a Lehigh Valley hospital to get help for a child, only to leave without them. And the same doctor's name kept coming up again and again. Pediatrician.
12: I ask you, what kind of doctor does this?
10: That's what I wanted to know, too. From Serial Productions and The New York Times, I'm Diane Neary, and this is The Preventionist, a story about a doctor and the rise of a powerful field of pediatric medicine.
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0: This is Will Ferrell's son. He was on Fallon last night. His name is Magnus. He's touring with the Jonas Brothers. Will and his wife should be very proud of their sons. They are good guys. I got a chance to hang out with them. Actually, we went to dinner. This is during World Cup. And there's a story involved in this that I can't tell until a person at this restaurant retires. But something happened. Fun. But I'm sworn to secrecy with Will and his sons with this event at this restaurant until my friend retires, which I think is in the next year. But I actually have video. I'll be able to do a show and tell with that story. But Will, his son, Magnus, on Fallon last night and touring with the Jonas Brothers. Update the poll results there, Dylan.
1: Alrighty, well, last night I watched the MLB playoffs, NHL opening day, WNBA playoffs, or none of the above. According to the people, most of them were watching the MLB playoffs, 53%.
0: Yeah. I did a drive-by. Hockey started at 5 o'clock, I think, didn't it, with the Panthers? That went into overtime. But there was baseball that started at, what, 2 in the afternoon and went till midnight East Coast time?
1: It's great.
0: It was great. That was great. Dave in Bakersfield. Hi, Dave.
2: Hi, DP.
0: Hey.
2: Thanks for taking the call. Appreciate it.
0: Yep.
2: I got to talk about the Raiders a little bit. First off, the Ashton Jeanty thing. It is what it is. Pete Carroll drafted him. We know that disaster that was. Will he be a Hall of Famer? Probably not. Do I trust our Super Bowl winning offensive coordinator, who's now our head coach, to get the most of him? Absolutely. They're 3-0. They're not going to win the Super Bowl. But at the very least, they are a reflection of Clint Kubiak. Discipline. They play hard. N'Kobe Dean's an animal. 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So the future's looking bright. I guarantee you, Fritz, that they sweep the Broncos this year.
0: Whoa. Dave. Dave is guaranteeing the Raiders sweep the Broncos.
3: I can't let that sit.
4: Yeah.
0: Well, he just hung up. 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Dave in Bakersfield.
3: He should be lucky if they got a split. Yeah, I said it.
0: 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If you're curious about the wild card, since they started this in 2022, where all three games are at one place. Teams that win game one are 15-1. The 2025 Red Sox, the only team to lose a series after winning game one.
5: Stat of the day, stat of the day, stat of the day, stat of the day. Here comes that what? Stat of the day.
0: Brought to you by Panini America, the official trading cards of the Dan Patrick Show. Watching Atlanta yesterday with the Phillies and the Phillies bullpen, the highest ERA of any bullpen in the month of September. And Donnie Baseball went a little too early for his closer and paid the price in that. See, these are the things. And I don't think Don has been given the full time. I think he's still interim manager with the Phillies. And he turned that team around. But it feels like a couple of moves here, and you wonder if they're going to make him the official manager or he's going to be one and done. Yeah, Marvin.
6: Speaking of Don Mattingly, I always feel bad for him that there was only an ALCS in the World Series because he was on some really good Yankees teams, and the only time he made the playoffs was when the wild card was implemented in 1995. That dude, I feel like he got robbed because of the playoff system in the 1980s and early 90s.
0: Yeah, and got the bad back, and he missed out on the start of the Yankee dynasty. And had he gotten one of those and contributed, but he was battling a bad back for quite some time. You know, he kept it quiet. But I got to know him, fairly well when he was with the Yankees. And, you know, I've stayed in touch, you know, for decades now. But, you know, that was one of those, if he stayed healthy. Because he was a machine. He was a great fielder. And he hit with power. He hit with average. He was He was and you played in New York as well. Yes, Dylan.
1: Yeah, he was one of those guys. I remember finding out that he wasn't in the Hall of Fame and being surprised by that. I don't know if that's more of like a Northeast thing, but you just he was synonymous with the Yankees, and you're like, those guys are all Hall of Famers.
0: And back then, when batting titles meant something, it'd come down to the last day of the season. And I think that he was up for a batting title, maybe with Dave Winfield. Might have been one other person that it came down to, like a I don't know, percentage point. But back then, when people actually cared what their batting average was. See, I don't understand that the White Sox have a kid who struck out 227 times this year. And we're okay with that. Wait, if you struck out 100 times, you had the scarlet letter. Like, that was the walk of shame. Now, you're up there getting your rips. Man, you're right on that one. Yeah, Paulie.
4: The most times Don Mattingly ever struck out in a single season was 43 times.
0: Yeah. That's a month for this kid. Yes, Dylan.
1: Yeah, even Murakami on the White Sox, like, who's electric, and he had 35 home runs and almost 80 RBIs. He was batting just above the Mendoza line, like 205 or something like that.
0: I think they got to change the Mendoza line.
1: Yeah.
0: Like, it's an insult to the Mendoza line. Like, 190 should be the Mendoza line. But these guys, it doesn't matter. Which I'm still, hey, did you get on base? No, but I struck out. All righty. I would think getting on base would still be more valuable than striking out. Yeah, Paulie.
4: One of my favorite stats is Tony Gwynn once finished a season hitting 394. He had 19 strikeouts.
0: Yeah.

Brought to you by Panini America. Speaking of strikeouts, segue. Jacob Mizorowski, the Brewers pitcher, set to join us in about a half hour from now. Todd goes into the confessional. Paulie gets ready with Andrew McLovin-Perloff for Not So Fast. That comes up at noon Eastern following this show on NBC Now and Peacock. 2 hours in the books and one more to go.

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8: Hey, you know how the world's kind of in a real scary place right now with the horrible stories we hear about every week? 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I'm a journalist, and I cover the international fascist movement. And in 2019, July of that year, I decided to do something a little bit different. Instead of covering horror, I wanted to go look for hope. And I found it in a place you might find kind of unlikely, northeastern Syria. 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Since 2013, a loose alliance of revolutionaries over there have been fighting to not just drive back ISIS, but to establish something of a utopia, an egalitarian, feminist, eco-conscious community in a place that previously had known mostly war and terror. 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
13: 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The peahen is the female. They are not native to the United States, although they thrive in coastal, warmish areas.
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13: 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Again, the peacocks will use it to try to ward off or intimidate trespassers in their territory, but for the most part, the whole thing is to impress the peahens.
12: And they will shake those feathers, and the shaking isn't just like, hey, look how pretty. Mm-hmm. Science has discovered semi-recently those vibrations are in lockstep with the peafowl's head feathers that they used to think were just for show, but mm-hmm. now they realize they vibrate at the same intensity and that they can actually, you know, sort of feel when those tail feathers are vibrating in their direction through their head feathers.
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14: 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And-

0: much better than a one game. I hate, and I heard you talking about it before, it's asinine the way they do it. They should recede. The fact that in the American League, the Yankees, Red Sox, and Tampa are in one bracket, and the White Sox, Houston, and Cleveland is in the other, is beyond stupid. And the Tampa should not have to play the Yankees or Red Sox in a divisional series. I mean, they should play the team with the worst record once we get past the wild card round.
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0: For baseball to have such a faulty playoff format is mind-boggling.
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2: We got baseball today and tonight here on NBC and Peacock. Starts again in the afternoon, Phillies and the Braves. Then it's the White Sox, Astros, primetime Sox, Yankees, Cubs, Padres. And you can watch it all, NBC and Peacock. Best of three. They don't travel. They're in the stadium. So if it goes to a third game, they're going to be playing three consecutive games in the ballpark there. 877-3DP-SHOW. Email address, dp@danpatrick.com. Twitter handle at DP Show. More phone calls coming up. He is the Brewers ace. He'll be your Cy Young winner, Jacob Mizorowski. He'll join us coming up. Braves come back to beat the Phillies, dramatic fashion. Padres from the opening pitch, rough up the Cubs. Yankees over the Sox and White Sox. They get by the Astros as well. All righty. New poll question for the final hour of the program. Todd and Dylan in the back row. You got Marv and Big Day Ray in the front row here. Yes, Dylan.
3: All righty. Well, we got a couple options. For starters, off of Todd's many doctor visits, how much stock do you put in where the diploma is from that's hanging on the doctor's wall? Does that factor in for you?
2: Okay. Todd is going to the dermatologist, and he sounded alarmed earlier today. And I said, why would you be alarmed? He goes, I have to get naked. And you know who should be alarmed? The dermatologist, Todd.
4: That's a little mean. It's accurate, but not nice.
2: Yes. Have I ever looked at diplomas? Probably. Well, it depends on how much time you're waiting for the doctor. And then I will get up and look around and see where you graduated from. But I don't know. Like there was one diploma, and I'm trying to think what I was in. It might have been for my PMR, my polymyalgia rheumatica. And I remember looking and I go, I have no idea where that university is. And pretty much proved what my thought, that I don't know if this guy should be examining me. It got to the point that I knew so much about my condition. I'm helping doctors and their rheumatologist, because they kept saying, have you been tested for Lyme? And I go, probably 30 times. And they said, well, how do you know it's not Lyme? I said, because prednisone, from what I'm told, doesn't work on Lyme, but it does work on my condition. And one doctor goes, really?
4: Oh, no.
2: I go,
3: what?
2: Oh, damn, I'm in trouble here. Yeah. Because Lyme is, you know, if you get Lyme, if you've had Lyme, then you know what my condition has been for now 15 years. It's just, you got the flu, but you're not nauseous and you don't want to do anything. There are people who had the condition who stay in bed. Older people think they're dying. And once again, thank God I went and got stem cell in Panama, a place called Origins, just because of Jay Glazer. Jay Glazer was going through terrible health issues. And this was kind of a desperation heave. And he went to this place in Panama and he said, he knew my condition. He said, dude, I'm getting you on the phone call with this person tomorrow. And he did. And he said, you were getting down there as soon as possible. And I did. Probably going to have to do that around Thanksgiving. Might have to take a couple of days off, but it's 3 days. And they put 50 million stem cells in me a day. And it's umbilical cord stem cells. These aren't mine. That's why I can't do it in the United States. But they monitor a mother with the umbilical cord. They take out the stem cells and then they, you know, hour and a half, they put them in your body. And I mean, I'm a whole lot better than I ever was. But how I got sidetracked there. Oh, Todd, of course. Yes.
4: What do you do or what should you do when you realize at that moment in the doctor's office that you're dropping knowledge on the physician and they're like, they didn't know something that you know?
2: The number of times that I was told, I said, how do you treat this? How did I get this? We don't know. How do you treat it? Prednisone. Well, anybody who's ever used prednisone, you're going, this is awesome, until it's not awesome. And you are on an emotional roller coaster. You can't stay on it. And I was doing really high doses of it. And it was great. And then I realized I couldn't stay on it. And then that's when I did my steamed vegetables in purified water for 3 months. Boy, that was a lot of fun to be around.
3: I remember that well.
2: My wife said, you know, why don't we do a homeopathic? I go, hon, I'll try anything. So I found a guy. And that's when he said, steamed vegetables, purified water, room temperature, purified water. And we're going to do that for 3 months. Every meal, steamed vegetables, purified water. It didn't do anything other than I lost 20 pounds. And that's when my wife got me a trip to Normandy for Christmas. Thank God. Because I got a hold of the doctor. He said, hey, I'm going to Normandy. And he goes, great. How long are you going for? I said, 10 days. I said, but what do I do with the diet? He goes, enjoy. I said, oh, I'm going to enjoy. And this will be our last phone call too. But he, towards the very end, before I'm going to Normandy, he gets my wife and I on a conference call. He goes, I've got some good news for you. And he talked like this. I've got some good news for you. And we go, what is it? Potatoes. And I go, potatoes. He goes, you can have potatoes. And I looked at my wife and I go, oh, I'm done with this. Potatoes. I think I went out and bought like 10 pounds of potatoes. But I had to mix that in with my, you know, vegetables, steamed vegetables. Purified water. Yes, Ray.
5: When that diet was over, what's the first meal you had?
2: Got off the plane in Normandy, and I, wine, cheese, and it didn't matter. I think that meal was 3 hours long. I might have had dessert. I don't eat dessert, but the food's great there anyway, but that might have been the best meals I ever had. Yes, Dylan.
3: For starters, I think I'm qualified to be this doctor. But I remember I was often involved in the preparation of those meals back then. And honestly, I actually understood your demeanor at the time. I was like, I would be pretty cranky if this was what I had to eat every meal for 3 months.
2: It was terrible because I didn't want to come into work anymore. But I'm glad I had work to come into. And we were at the old man cave, and I had to have help getting up the steps. I had to have a spotter. You know, Alan, who was our tech guy, he would stand at the bottom of the steps as I walked up. And I felt like I was 90 years old. But anybody who's gone through that, I sympathize with you. I hope you can, you know, if you're interested in stem cell, great. Some of the best medicine is happening outside the United States. And, you know, at least do a drive-by, you know, get information if you can. But I was trying to do stem cell probably 15 years ago. And I was told, I went to the Stedman Clinic, which is one of the great medical facilities in the world. And they said, what you need, we don't do here. And they were among the first people I contacted when I said, I'm going to go to get stem cell in Panama. And they gave me the thumbs up. My doctor. Yes, Dylan.
3: The stem cell stuff sounds awesome, but what sticks out to me the most about your trip to Panama is there's this burger that you described.
2: Oh, yeah. Yes, it's the greatest burger of all time.
3: In the world.
2: Yes.
3: That's worth it on its own.
2: I know, and I'm going to go probably before Thanksgiving, and then my wife said, well, can I go? And I said, well, yeah, you can go. I mean, there's nothing exciting that goes on. It's just you go for stem cell and then you kind of hang out in Panama. And she goes, I want to go have the burger.
3: Fly all the way to Panama for a burger.
2: Just for a burger. And you know what? It's almost that good that you go in there and you're like, damn, that's a good burger. All righty. Sorry to get sidetracked there. Before Paul left to prepare for his show, Not So Fast, Todd has a song. And I said, Todd run it through Paul. He's the producer. Did you run it through Paul?
4: I did share the lyrics with him. And as far as I know, usually he would let me know if there's a problem or if there was something negative or I was going to get myself in trouble with something inappropriate. It's very clean. It's just when I try to do something clever off of the fact that the wild card playoffs have gotten underway.
2: Okay. He didn't say, no, you couldn't do it. And he didn't say, yes, you can do it.
4: Yes. I'm kind of leaning on the fact that he didn't ban me from performing it.
2: Okay. This is about the wild card playoffs?
4: Yes. To Duran Duran's Wild Boys, this is Wild Card.
2: Okay.
4: And it sounds a little something like this.

0: I got one more couple of verses if you want me to continue.
1: No, no.
0: That's
1: no.
0: all you got?
1: All good. All good.
0: All right, a few more verses.
1: No, no, we're good. Oh.
0: Wild card! Wild card!
1: That's awesome. No.
0: No.
1: That's not.
0: They tried to
1: see, Tanya, you need to stay in your vocal range.
0: It's tough to hit those Duran Duran high notes.
1: Exactly. That's why you shouldn't have done it.
0: But wild card.
1: No.
0: I had to do wild card. Oh, here we go.
1: Yes, Mark.
2: And he went with, like, to me, a random Duran Duran song. What happened to, like, Hungry Like the Wolf or Rio? Yeah.
3: Song no one knows.
2: Right.
0: I was going to say. Wild Boys, Wild Card.
1: Yeah, I have no idea what you were.
0: I forced myself into a box because it's Wild Card, Wild Boys. I could have done a Rio song about the Ravens Cowboys game.
1: Sean in Daytona Beach. Hey, Sean, what's on your mind today?
4: Dan, the best scripted show in sports always sets me up right after Fritzy. Why are you doing to me? All right. Well, Fritzy, thanks a lot. I will try and clean this up. I just really was calling about the poll question earlier about running across the playoffs. I stumbled across them. I'm watching you. I stuck around for Not So Fast. I went to close out Peacock. I'm like, oh, whoa, whoa, playoffs. So that's how I got onto it. But I have a question. Now that Big Day Ray is a permanent member, you know, third hour, does he get the Cousin Oliver pop up at the intro where he gets just a little bubble or maybe and the BRG? Do we get something like that now?
1: I don't know if he's going to make the opening there, but, you know, maybe if we get around to it, since everybody has their little cameo there, maybe we just use it for the final hour when Big Day Ray comes in. But Ray is also the producer of the gambling podcast, and he is also part of the gambling podcast as far as being a gambler. Yes, Ray?
5: What can my title be? You guys were talking about your titles. What's my title?
1: Well, okay, I don't want to get into this because I was joking with the big German. He said, I referred to him as office manager to somebody. And then he pulled me aside yesterday afternoon. He goes, hey, could you call me maybe vice president of operations? I said, yeah, I'm fine with that. Like, he goes, just office manager's not that impressive. And, you know, when this show ends, I want to be able to say I was the vice president of operations. I said, you can say you're the president of operations. He goes, no, I'll just be the vice president. I said, okay. Well, then Todd wanted to know what his title is. And I said, you're a booker. And then he said, well, can I be a producer? And I go, no, I know I'm going down a rabbit hole. It's not going to
0: be. Because I've mentioned on numerous occasions how much I don't like the booker title.
1: I know. But I think your business card should say just a booker.
0: Or senior vice president of talent relations.
1: No, you're not that. But you're the best booker. Isn't that enough?
0: For whatever reason, the booker thing, I don't think it captures the essence of what I do. And that's on me, I guess, that I'm too sensitive.
1: Would you prefer to be a below average producer or the best booker?
0: Rather have a big title, even if I don't live up to that title. Yeah, I think that's what we're getting at.
1: How about executive vice president of booking?
0: Talent relations.
1: Yes, Dylan.
3: Even executive booker, I think, would work for you, right?
0: I think the word booker has to be
3: executive booker.
0: That's the word booker. Rubs me the wrong way. And he knows that. He likes a poke.
3: All right, then we'll go with Dan's one. Executive whatever of booking.
0: It's just senior executive vice president of talent relations. What's so hard?
1: How about talent corraller?
0: Corraller.
3: Lassoer of talent.
1: Yes, Marvin.
0: Get my cowboy hat.
2: What about just talent producer? Like you produce the talent that's going to be on the show.
0: After 25 years, you can throw executive in front of it when you kill anybody. I know people that are called talent executives, and they work with like 15 other people, and they've been there like 6 months. So let's, you know, call it what we should call it.
1: See, once again, what did I tell you?
0: Sensitivity.
1: I know. Oh, yeah, Mr. Sensitivity.
0: Yeah, there are shows that have a team of people, and they've got higher titles than Booker Boy over here. I'm one person on a three-hour show. There's 20 people booking like half-hour shows, and that's for another day. But I'm aware of those people and those things.
1: Okay.
0: Just to get it out.
1: If you'd shut up, I'd give you a compliment.
0: Everyone thinks I'm in my own little world. I don't realize that there are teams of people booking similar shows. I didn't know they do that.
1: Okay. If you keep talking, I'm not going to compliment you.
0: I stopped talking. I didn't even have to put the whole cone of silence down. I'm going to stop.
1: Todd has been working on Jacob Mizorowski with the Brewers for a couple of months. And he always gets his man. And we'll talk to the Miz coming up next year.
0: As a booker should. That's my job. That was just for fun. It was for fun.
1: We'll take a break.
0: But I don't like that name.
1: We'll take a break. We're back after this Dan Patrick Show. Experience immersive, high-quality in-seat audio. 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
15: Next. Hey, Alfie. What can I get for you?
16: Hey, Nora. Just a nice latte, please. How was your weekend?
15: Not bad, thanks. Mainly working here. You?
16: Me? Well, I was battling gods in the afterlife realm, and after lunch, I fought mercenaries. Ooh, could I get oat milk with that latte, please?
15: Yeah, of course.
16: And then Sunday was mostly fighting supervillains. So a pretty chill weekend. Oh, and I'll grab an almond croissant, too.
15: Wait, what? That didn't actually happen, right?
16: It happens on PS5.
17: PlayStation
18: 20.
19: From the original Miz to use the nickname The Miz, Jacob.
20: No, I believe I do not. You know, there was a whole thing on another show that he was a little upset about.
19: Really? Have you met him?
20: I have not, no.
19: Okay, I have to line that. Would you be okay if I lined something like that up, that you met The Miz?
20: Yeah, 100%. Yeah, it'd be awesome.
19: Okay. When did you become a wrestling fan?
20: Honestly, probably this year. Like, probably got into it. Like, I really haven't been into wrestling, and then all this happened, and actually this Monday, I went to Raw here in Milwaukee, so it was fun.
19: Could you see yourself getting in the ring?
20: Maybe in a little while, you know, not right now in my career, but, you know, after I'm done, okay, sure, let's do it.
19: Do you have a signature move? You got to have one of those, right?
20: I don't even know what you would want to do. I mean, that's... I don't think right now. No, I don't have one.
19: Okay, we can work on that.
20: Yeah,
19: the first time you threw 100 miles an hour. What do you remember about that?
20: I was in junior college. You know, honestly, we were at the Grand Junction, the College World Series, and I turn around and the radar gun had 3 digits and the 1 didn't even pop up, and it just popped up 00, and I was like, you know, I'm either really throwing really slow or I'm throwing really fast. So I thought I'd take the latter of it.
19: I know that we focus on that, but you're a pitcher. Like, you're not a thrower. So how do you fight sort of don't look at me as one-dimensional, that all I do is throw 100 miles an hour?
20: Yeah, I mean, I think the biggest thing is commanding the zone. You know, a lot of guys can throw 100, but not a lot of them can locate 100. I think it's a different, you know, different being.
19: What was your welcome to the big leagues moment, good or bad?
20: It was bad. It was my first time going into Citi Field, and you know, kind of got hit around.
19: But how do you recover from something? Like, you're all alone on the mound when that happens. Yeah. Like, you can't hide. That feels
20: so alone. You feel like you let your teammates down. I think that's the worst part. I don't think, you know, I don't care about the outside noise. That's not the part that I get down on myself. You know, I'm down on myself because there was 8 guys behind me that were trying to, you know, cheer me on and do their job to help me succeed. And then I let them down by giving up X, Y, or Z. So it's one of those things.
19: What's a home run sound like?
20: Oh, gosh. Yeah, I know this is going to get clipped, but it kind of sounds like a, it's not like a high pitch, but it's like a solid, like, thud. Like, it's kind of like, I don't know. That's the best way to describe it. It sounds different. Like, if you get it off the end and it's a pop-up, it kind of sounds like hollow, but it's like, when I hit it good, it sounds like nothing else. Like, it sounds all its own.
19: But you know it.
20: Oh, yeah, 100%.
19: Greg Maddux told me that. I said, you know, what does a home run sound like? He said, two cars crashing.
20: That's a good, yes. I like that, yeah.
19: But would you rather give up a bomb that goes 450 or one that trickles over the wall?
20: Oh, a bomb, 100%. I want him to earn that.
19: You got any problem if bat flip, they take their time getting around the bases?
20: No, I think, honestly, I think it's the other way. I think it's an honor that they're doing that. You know, if they ran around really quick and were in and out, then I feel like they would be showing me up. The other way around, it's like, okay, I finally got to this guy. Here's my time to celebrate, you know, have fun.
19: And I got to believe when the ball hits the mitt, when you're throwing that hard, like there's a certain sound that you have that I don't know if certain ballparks are going to be quieter and you could hear that thud and the message it might send to the opposing dugout. Do you ever factor that in of, yeah, there's more where that came from?
20: Honestly, not really. You know, our ballpark and like, We're pretty loud when it starts a game, so you don't really hear anything, or I'm not hearing it. So, you know, honestly, I don't hear much with the mitt. Maybe in the like bullpen or something, you hear it like a whack. So,
19: how many fingers have you broken on your catchers?
20: I think last year I think William had a messed up thumb, and that might be the first or second one I've messed up. If that was me, you know, William's a crazy guy, and so you never know what he could have done.
19: Who gets your attention the most when they come to the plate? I'm not going to say makes you nervous, but
20: yeah,
19: like you can see them in the on-deck circle.
20: Honestly, this is like, it sounds weird, but like those like slappy hitters, like, Suzuki's not a slappy hitter, but like he's one of those like contact guys that has power, and like those guys kind of get me going. Like you see that and you're like, okay, here we go. This is a true battle. And Luis Arraez, there's a good one.
19: Yeah.
20: Like a guy like that where you're looking, they're just looking to put a ball in play. And so, you know, those guys get me going more than like the big power guys.
19: But the guys who, now it's okay to strike out. You got a kid with the White Sox who struck out 227 times, Jacob.
20: Yeah, and it's
19: that's got to be good news for you.
20: I'm not mad about it. Yeah, I mean, you have Schwarber up there too, right? He was he struck out a lot, but no, it's a different ballgame. All they want is a homer, and they don't really care. They'll take the side effect of the strikeouts.
19: What about Ohtani?
20: He's a fun at bat. You know, especially in Dodger Stadium when they play his. Oh gosh, what's his walkout? It's like is it Justin Timberlake? I can't remember what it is, but like that it sounds like it's right in your back of your head. Just those speakers are bumping, and all of a sudden you hear that, and the crowd goes ooh, and like that's a different at bat too.
19: Let me see, Ray. Do you have that walkout song for Ohtani?
18: I'm seeing It's Feeling Good by Michael Bublé.
20: Bublé, thank you. Yes, there you go. Yeah, it's different. It's different, like, you know, it's not a normal walkout, but definitely you hear it and you're like, okay, there's Ohtani, like, let's go.
19: Give me the walkout song that bothers you.
20: Honestly, I don't really hear any of them. The only ballpark I hear them in is Dodger Stadium because that speaker in center field is so loud. So it's like most of them, I'm so locked in that I don't even hear anything. Like,
19: what is the hardest part of pitching?
20: Like we were talking about earlier, I think just the not really being alone, but being like one of the sole effectors of a game. I think that's like if either way, like it could go really good or really bad, and like it's still on you. Like you were the lead culprit of this.
19: Who was your pitcher that you looked up to, idolized, maybe had their poster on your wall?
20: Adam Wainwright. You know, coming from KC, like, obviously other side of the state. But, no, that dude was dominant and, you know, had Yachty back there, too. Those two were a nasty combo.
19: And what team did you grow up a fan of?
20: The Royals.
19: Yeah.
20: You know, wrong era for a Royals fan. I mean, we did get the one win, but, you know, on the other side of the state, you had so much success. So it was hard to watch, but it was really, really cool to watch.
19: Did you hate the Cardinals growing up?
20: I don't know about hate, but definitely disliked.
19: Who's your rival now?
20: I feel like it has to be the Cubs. Like, you know, that's like that series when they come up here or we go down there is always fun. Those fans get into it and, you know, it's a competitive series.
19: Your thoughts on Pete Crow Armstrong for MVP?
20: Well deserved. You know, the dude's crazy athletic out there in center field and then, you know, has amazing power behind at the bat. So it's fun.
19: Can you understand, like, hitters, how much do you want to hit?
20: Not at all. No. I'm good.
19: Really?
20: I'm good, yes.
19: Even in high school, were you a great athlete?
20: Yeah, I mean, I batted a little bit and then started getting college recruiting offers and all that and kind of just, you know, fizzled out. So, stuck to pitching.
19: Did you play any other sports?
20: I actually stopped playing other sports my sophomore year. So yeah, I ran cross country. I did some other sports here and there and kind of fizzled out of everything and chose baseball.
19: How hard were you throwing in high school?
20: Like senior year, I bet I was in the mid to upper nines. So.
19: Oh, okay. All right. Build me the perfect pitch or pitcher. So I'll take your fastball.
20: Sure.
19: Then curveball.
20: I like my slider better, but we could go curveball. Curveball, you could go, I mean, fire Clayton Kershaw can be from the left side. Can I throw Amber Dexter to throw one pitch from the other side?
19: Nobody can replicate that curveball, can they?
20: No. It's a one-of-a-kind pitch. You know, I think the closest one, honestly, is a guy with us, Aaron Ashby. That's just because of where the release is from, it's such a special like pitch like that.
19: What about slider?
20: Honestly, I want to go with my slider on my heater because I'd go Kim Slitler's fastball in my slider.
19: Oh, okay. So you're going to give Slitler, which we saw last night, his fastball is better than yours?
20: I want to know better, but like I like his metrically.
19: Okay. What about changeup?
20: Oh, I mean, let's go Devin Williams. You know, that's a nasty changeup. You could also go Henderson. He's a pretty gross one, but let's go Devin. Let's go the Airbender.
19: Are there any stupid conversations on the mound? Because we never know what's going on. You guys put the glove over your face. What, have you ever had a funny one out there?
20: Yeah, there's been a few times. Williams come up to me and just been like, just off the cuff, just random. Like, I'll give up a base hit and he'll just be giving me time or something. And, you know, he comes up and is just like, I'm all worried about the game. And then all of a sudden William comes up and is like, hey, what are you doing later tonight for dinner? Like, you want to go to dinner somewhere? It's like, dude, this is the fifth inning. Like, we got one out. We got to figure out a way to get out of this. Like, dude doesn't care. He's not worried about it. So it's fun.
19: How often do you change signs during a game?
20: I mean, before pitch come, like, I mean, yeah, you do it probably two or three times in a game. You know, if guys were getting on base a lot, you know, especially at second base. So now with pitch come, never. You know, Willie's back there pushing buttons. So
19: could you just do it without him?
20: What do you mean? Without pitch come?
19: Yeah, that you just pitch, you just call your own game.
20: No, I would overthink it and, you know, I'd be a mental wreck out there on the mound because I'm not already. But no, it would be a different ballgame. I couldn't do it. I need William back there to guide me through.
19: Do you apologize to batters if you hit them?
20: It depends. you know, obviously if you accidentally ride one up and in and it catches a guy pretty high, sure, I'll apologize for that. You know, send over a nice bottle of bourbon or do something to apologize. But
19: wait. You know, you'll buy somebody a bottle of liquor if you accidentally hit him?
20: Yeah, and like if I hit a guy in like the head or something, yeah, that's like, hey, I'm sorry, this is on me. Like, I hope we don't have no hard feelings. You know, it wasn't on purpose. You know, if I'm getting a guy like in an arm, shoulder,
19: if you're buzzing the tower, then I'm gonna have a problem with you if I'm the opposing team.
20: Yeah, exactly. And I'm trying to mitigate that and be like, hey, look, I didn't do this on purpose.
19: But you bought somebody a bottle of alcohol.
20: I did, yeah. Yeah.
19: It was
20: a guy with the Rockies. Why am I blanking on his name? I did. It was this year. I accidentally, a heater got away from me, and he kind of ducked. It clipped him in the back of the head. It clipped the helmet. But no, I felt awful. I was, and so after the game, yeah, I ran to the clubhouse, was like, hey, can we send a bottle over and apologize?
19: Tyler Freeman?
20: There you go, yes. So it was one of the situations where I, like, it was getting late in the game, I was getting tired, and ball just slipped, and, you know, I felt bad, just never want to do that to a guy, and, you know, that's my way of saying sorry, like, wasn't on purpose, hope we're all good.
19: 98-mile-an-hour fastball.
20: Yeah, not fun.
19: Damn. Have you been hit by 100 miles?
20: No, and I plan to never be hit by 100.
19: Unless it's a comebacker.
20: Yeah, I did get hit in the shin by, it was Suzuki, actually, that hit a little one-hopper into my shin at 110, so that was fun.
19: Great to talk to you. Congrats for your success, and good luck in the postseason.
20: Thank you.
19: All right, that's Jacob Mizorowski. He's the other Miz. He's got the fastest pitch by a starting pitcher in baseball history, 105.5 on your FM dial. I got to see if I can get the Miz to talk to the Miz. See if we can work on that. We'll see him out in Tahoe over the summer. Maybe we could line up maybe a Zoom call or something between those two. I hope there's no bad blood between the original Miz and the other Miz. Yes, Dylan.
1: Are you attempting to broker a peace deal between the two?
19: Yes, I am. Absolutely. Like he was fun. Sorry for the swear words. Sometimes they get relaxed and not quite sure that they're... well, might have thought it was just a podcast where you can say whatever you want to say. If he was on the gambling podcast, he would be well behind in curse words. I think on Monday, Shea cursed over 100 times. Is that right, Ray?
21: Yeah, Shea cursed over 100 times. We set a new record on Monday, but it was a Cowboys loss.
19: Congratulations. So. Yeah.
21: It was all him.
19: Well, ChatGPT will keep track of all the curse words. And you know, that's when the big German, the executive producer of operations or something like that, he's the one that keeps track of it. And he'll go, guess how many times you guys cursed on the gambling podcast? I'll go, I don't know, 25. He goes, no, 122. I go, oh, my God. Yes, Ray. Or yes, Dylan.
1: There's a transcript, too, that just has the words all in order. It's pretty funny to just read down that.
19: All right. Last call for phone calls. What we learned. What's in store tomorrow. Todd, once again, great job booking Jacob Mizorowski.
21: Thank you. You're a lot of fun.
19: We're back after this Dan Patrick Show.

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0: Never been a Duran Duran fan.
1: What? Oh, did I say that out loud? I said that out loud by accident.
0: Yeah.
1: It's supposed to be a thought bubble.
0: I know. What is it, Hungry Like the Wolf? Okay. I mean, they look the part, rock stars.
1: Girls on Film. Come on, that was a good one.
0: Thank you, Todd.
1: A reflex.
0: How about this? The Lions have scored 31 points in three consecutive games. There's actually four other teams that have done that. Last time was 1998, the 49ers. If the Lions score 31 points this week, they'll be the first team to ever do that four games in a row.

0: By the way, the 49ers have done it three times. So three of the four teams to do it, the Niners did it in 98, 92, and 85. The Browns in 1948. But the Detroit is, who does Detroit have this weekend, Ray?
1: The Panthers.
0: Oh, that's right, on Sunday night. NBC. Baseball postseason today on NBC and Peacock. All the games starting at, I think, 2 this afternoon. Are we having a watch party today?
1: We are having a watch party today.
0: Okay. Do I have to get more beer after yesterday?
1: Probably would have to get more beer.
2: Almost certainly.
0: Okay. Yes, Ray.
1: I think I've spent too much time with Dylan because I know exactly what Thursday is going to be like after that Lions stat. Dylan is going to bet for the Lions to specifically score 31 points in week four.
0: Oh, my God. Gambling podcast tomorrow. Patty in Louisiana. Hi, Patty. What do you have for me?
3: Hi, Dan. Thanks for taking my call.
0: Sure, Patty.
3: I have a great suggestion for Todd's title.
0: Okay.
3: I think because of his singing, his ability to sometimes tell a joke in his limericks, and his great booking abilities, I think he should be called the Director of Talent.
0: Director of Talent.
4: That's kind of nice.
0: Are you okay with that one there, Mr. Sensitivity?
4: I'd probably go with Executive Director of Talent. But her heart's in the right place.
0: Thank you, Patty. Tim in South Carolina. Hi, Tim.
5: Hey, Dan. I listen every day. Love the show. Love all the guests you have on. So I also have a suggestion for Todd's title, Executive Director of Talent Acquisition.
0: Director of Talent Acquisition.
4: That's fancy.
0: Okay.
4: Acquiring the talent. Acquisition.
0: Todd is going to a dermatologist today. He's worried that it's a female dermatologist.
4: I know it's a female dermatologist, but I'm okay with that. I think I'm okay with it.
0: It is a female dermatologist.
4: Yes, I've gone to her before a few times, so it's not a first-time thing, but I don't know how I'm supposed to feel about that, because I used to have a male one.
0: Okay. But now I'm getting, we're getting social media where we have guys who are defending their wives who are female dermatologists.
4: Yeah, there's some interesting emails and social media notes coming out of this whole topic.
0: Yeah. Rex Allison just sent a note. Trust me, female dermatologists have seen it all, so if you're worried about anything, worry about their spouse that night because they're not getting any.
4: They're so turned off by the different bodies they've seen.
6: Todd's the cooler.
4: Oh, wait,
2: executive cooler?
0: Yeah.
6: Executive cooler.
0: I'm not in the mood. I saw this guy, Todd Fritz, naked.
4: Wow. That guy may never have sex ever again after seeing me.
0: Scott in New York. Hi, Scott. What do you have for me today?
7: How are we doing?
0: Good.
7: I tried calling Monday on my birthday, but you guys were busy. But damn question here.
8: Happy birthday.
7: Thank you. Dan, I'm really cracking up here. I'm wondering how many bottles of booze you think Bob Gibson bought for all the guys that he nailed at the betting.
0: Zero. Yeah. Back then, hey, rub some dirt on it. Go to first base. But I get it. If you hit somebody in the head or you go up in that neck area, I understand that because that's different. Sometimes you're crowding the plate. Sometimes ball gets away from you. Sometimes you lean into it. I understand all of those things. But if it gets up that you didn't mean to do it, you send a bottle. I thought that was kind of cool by him. Let's see. How about this day in sports history? Marvin?
9: I got a couple for you, DP. In 1947, the World Series was televised for the first time between the Brooklyn Dodgers and the New York Yankees.
0: Okay.
9: And in 1972, Roberto Clemente recorded his 3,000th career hit. It would be his last as he was killed during the offseason.
0: Yeah, it was a double against the Mets. John Matlack was the left-handed pitcher, I believe. And Roberto Clemente and died in a plane crash. En route to Nicaragua. Does that sound right? He was taking food supplies there?
9: Taking it too, but it killed in Venezuela.
0: Oh, in Venezuela.
9: But okay. On his way to Nicaragua.
0: Okay. All right. Man, I love Clemente. I hated Clemente as a Reds fan, but man, oh man, was that guy. He was awesome. He'd hop around the bases, had one of the great arms, was the number 21. God, Clemente was great. He was. Those Pirate teams, Al Oliver, Rennie Stennett, Pop Stargell, Bob Robertson, Manny Sanguian. Yes, yes, Marvin.
9: So maybe you shouldn't feel that bad that the Reds only won two World Series during that era. It seemed like there were a lot of monsters during that time.
0: Oh, yeah. There were great teams back then. Todd, what'd you learn today?
4: Something we learned from you. Don't panic if your team lost game one yesterday. Momentum in the MLB playoffs is just the next game's pitcher.
0: Well, it is a best of three, though. Dylan?
6: Potatoes.
0: Yeah, I know. Marvin?
9: Kardashians, league pass.
0: Ray?
1: Todd is the executive cooler.
0: 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Not so fast. Coming up top of the hour with Paulie and Andrew McLovin-Perloff. Thanks for joining us. We'll talk to you tomorrow. LinkedIn is pretty amazing at helping you grow your small business. They can't stop your new clients from emailing you at 3 a.m., though. They can help you sell, they can help you market, and they can help you hire in one place. They cannot help you be in three places at one time, though. And while they can't help you organize your calendar, LinkedIn can help you land more clients so you have a calendar to organize. Grow your

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21: 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A black man from the projects comes forward with information about the case.
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21: 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Lee Harris is sentenced to 90 years.
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21: Behind bars, Lee finds an unlikely ally in his cellie, Robert. The pair are like chalk and cheese. There's no way their paths would ever cross on the outside. But as a fellow inmate, Robert sees through the lies and vows to do the unthinkable. Clear Lee's name.
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0: 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He's got you covered on the Bucks, Bolts, Rays, Gators, Noles, and Bulls. 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
1: Oh, good afternoon, Tampa Bay. We are live on a Wednesday. I promise, if you follow us on social media, I'm not sick. If the videos we put out, I look green. We are the largest digital company in the world, but my God, does our stuff suck. I look sick in our videos. I'm like staring at myself in a camera right now. I'm green, Tim.
2: I told you that yesterday.
1: I know. And I feel like it keeps getting worse. They put out videos.
2: It's not as bad right now.
1: Oh, it's bad in the studio. I look green.
2: Oh, really?
1: I'm like, we're the largest digital company in the world. Can we just get a camera where I just don't look green? That's all I ask. Like, I need all the help I can get.
2: Nick, I just want to make sure you are not going to get angry today, okay?
1: All right, I'll stop now. I'm having one of those days, man.
2: You're green. We don't want to get you angry, all right?
1: I'm trying to look my best, you know. It's not easy in this body to look my best. And I got a camera that makes me look green. Ay, ay, ay. All right, let's get to the important stuff. We got a lot to do today. We have Ticket Price is Right. That's like one of my favorite games we play. Mathis will join us for that. Also, Tony Castricone will join us to talk about the Buccaneers. I know that isn't as exciting as it once was, but Tony's still great. Unfortunately, the team just isn't playing well right now. But we'll get his thoughts on the game. We'll talk about the Packer game coming up as well. And DJ Crowder, running back USF, will join us at 1:30. I thought we could start with some baseball today. I tuned in a little bit, watched the Red Sox and the Yankees. I guess doing my own little scouting as the Tampa Bay Rays will play the winner of that series on Saturday night at the Trop. We did get the game times. It's going to be 6:30 on Saturday, 8 o'clock on Monday. And then, if I get this right, they would have a game next Thursday. We are lined up to have USF, the Buccaneers, and the Rays all in the same day. Next Thursday, I think, is how that's going to play out.
2: Sports extravaganza.
1: If I look at the schedule correctly, that would be Thursday, October 8th. Yeah, they would play. My goodness. That's a hell of a Thursday night.
2: I know what I'm doing.
1: I'd like to take off Friday because I'd like to be able to sleep in knowing I'm going to be up late, but that's going to be like one of the biggest, busiest Friday. I can't take it off. Like, I have to be here.
2: All right, you have to be here. I'll take it off then. How about that?
1: No, you got to be here. If I got to be here, you got to be here.
2: There we go.
1: We got to do it for the people.
2: That's right.
1: We got to be able to bring the best show we can possibly bring. And with us too, it's hard, but we're going to try.
2: Every day. We got it.
1: But that is going to be a great Thursday night. Whoever did the college football sketch, like, shame on you guys to do that to USF, to put them on the same night at the box. Like, silly. But I don't know who's in charge of that. But somebody screwed up. Last night, so I'm watching the Rays. I'm watching the Yankees and the Red Sox, and Yankees looked pretty good. What was the final score? 9-0. I ended up shutting it off.
2: It was 9-0, but it wasn't a 9-run game.
1: No, they got the runs late, but Cam Schlittler, boy oh boy, I don't feel like. Well, I don't want to see him. I really don't. He was fantastic last night. 6 1/3, and I think it was a one hit, no runs. He had an excellent outing. They struggled to touch him. I mean, look, he's a Cy Young winner. He's going to win the Cy Young. So now here's the thing. Would he be available for game one Saturday night? I mean, he technically could be. I wonder if they'll have him start game two if they beat Boston. This is me assuming they're beating Boston. I wonder if he's the game one starter or the game two starter.
2: I wonder if they're going to save him for the first game at Yankee Stadium.
1: No, they're not going to save him till game three. Because then they would only get him in game three and a game seven. No.
2: Oh, that's true.
1: He'll be game one or game two.
2: That's fine.
1: Yeah. I'm sorry. They're going to try to get him in there twice. So he could pitch 2-5 or 1-4, right? But they'll try to get him in there twice.
2: Yeah, definitely.
1: Dude, that's like my biggest thing with the MLB playoffs is I struggle to remember, which I just slipped it up. Thank you for correcting me. I'm thinking this is best of five, and then it's seven from here on out, but it's best of three, best of five, best of seven. I don't like the best of three. You played 162 games, and then it comes down to two wins. I think this first series should be five, make the ALDS seven, and then make, of course, the ALCS and World Series seven as well. I don't like the best of three series, personally. That's just me.
2: I agree with you, but going back to your take a couple of weeks ago, if they make the ALDS, which I agree, I wish it was 7-7-7-7 DSCS World Series, then we would absolutely be playing into November, if not the middle of November.
1: No, I can solve that.
2: Oh, yeah?
1: Yeah. Play 130 games. Because I don't need 162 games. I know I sound like someone that doesn't like sports, but baseball's a lot, man. We could do less games, make more playoffs. I'm all for it.
2: There's a reason why they call it the dog days of summer.
1: That's right. I mean, look, it does get us through summer. Because those months of like May, June, July, like think about the all-star break in baseball. Like we're just like dying for sports. And so baseball does get us through the summer. I'm not saying take baseball out of the summer. I'm just saying maybe the playoffs can start in September. Kick it off with the NFL season.
2: There we go.
1: That's all. See, I should be the commissioner of all of these sports.
2: That's right. You could be the commissioner of the professional sports. Josh Pate will be the commissioner of college football.
1: No, I think I should be the commissioner of college football, too.
2: There
1: we
2: go.
1: You want to talk college football? They really are going to go to a 2014 playoff, aren't they?
2: Don't.
1: They are. There is no stopping it. They are ruining the greatest sport in the world. There is nothing like college football regular season. Well, guess what? It's over. They are so going to 24. They can see the dollar signs, and that's all that matters. They see the dollar signs, and they are going to make it a 2014 playoff, and therefore your Texas-Ohio State games don't matter. I mean, I guess the one good thing is when my team loses at the last second against Iowa on a Saturday, rather than me being upset, I can just be like, well, whatever, we'll still go to the playoff. See, the regular season being a playoff is what made college football fun. But now we've ruined that. Yeah, you think of Florida and Ole Miss on Saturday. Big game, right? Because now the other team, the team that lost, Ole Miss, they now have to pretty much go perfect. They have one more lifeline. Even when you go to the 12-team playoff, it still changed the season a little bit. But going to 24, you'll essentially be able to lose 3 to 4 times. If you're in the SEC, you'll be able to lose 6 times. You'll just have to be bowl eligible.
2: Mm-hmm.
1: If you're an SEC team, 6-6 SEC team, oh, that's way better than a 9-3 Big 12 team. That's what the committee will say.
2: Facts.
1: You're going to have 6-6 Kentucky in the playoffs. Who asked for this? It's all about the networks and the dollars. So stupid. I don't like it. It just doesn't make... Now, if they were to do a 2014 playoff and you're going to include all of the conferences... And look, people might not be a huge fan of this idea because you are going to end up with a bunch of blowouts if you have the group of six playing all these power four teams in the first and second rounds. But it doesn't dilute the regular season at all because the teams like in the power four conferences, they're still going to have to win because you're going to have six spots eaten up by the group of six. You know, you take the conference champions from the group of six and put them in. So then it would essentially be, I guess, an 18-team playoff. God, why couldn't we just keep it at four? I think the perfect number would have been 8. Then they went straight to 12, and then they're like, oh, 16, now 24. And are you SEC guys going to keep crying about your schedule when we go to 24, or are you going to finally shut up? Because then, if you finally shut up on it, then maybe I will finally be like, all right, I'm happy with the 24 team. Like, if I never have to hear Nick Saban cry about it again, then maybe the 24 team is worth it.
2: I don't know. I don't cry about it.
1: You do. I've listened to your podcast. That's all you talk about. You're like every other SEC person. I thought I was tuning into a podcast about the Gators. All it was how great the SEC is and how it's always unfair.
2: Well, you listened to one episode. If you actually listened to all the episodes, you'd know that
1: I couldn't go back after hearing that. I was pissed.
2: I predicted that Florida would blow out Ole Miss.
1: You pissed me off. I couldn't go back. I'm like angrily texting you about your podcast. Which means it was a good show. It's called Chomp Radio. You should check out his podcast. 100%. But I will say this. If you're not a Gator, if you're a Gator fan, you'll love it. If you're an SEC fan, you'll love it. If you are rooting for a team in any other conference, you're going to want to kill him and never listen to him again. All right, so you might lose some of our audience here if you have them tune into your podcast. You might grow some too, but there's going to be people that probably think less of you.
2: How could they?
1: I can give them a couple reasons.
2: Easy.
1: So last night I'm watching the game, and yeah, I immediately went, yeah, I'd rather play Boston. The Yankees pitching does worry me a little bit. Are Rays fans worried at all, or are you just pretty confident in the team? Because I think when you think about the rest that they are getting right now and not being in a game, not going through the routine, and then have to face that pitching, it scares me a little bit. Another thing I noticed in postseason baseball yesterday, how many, Tim, I'll ask you this. I don't know if you were, you weren't at WDAE, but you lived in Tampa when the Rangers series happened at the Trop at 3 o'clock in the afternoon on a Tuesday. Nobody showed up, and ESPN blasted us for that. I was the one person that stood up for the community here on why it happened the way it happened. Last night, well, I should say yesterday during the day, I got a kick out of that Braves game. 2 o'clock start in the afternoon, Atlanta Braves. They have a great fan base. Do you think 42,000 is the capacity? How many people you think showed up for the game at 2 o'clock in Atlanta? Good baseball town taking on the Phillies.
2: Yeah, I'm going to say, 20,000 at best?
1: No, they did 30, which is about 75%. They did pretty good. It looked pretty empty, though, on TV.
2: Yeah.
1: I just want to know, did the network blast Atlanta and call their fans terrible?
2: Probably not.
1: Are they going to get it an excuse that everybody was in school and was at work? Because I was told when you're a great baseball town, which Atlanta is in that circle, and in fact, I heard from a lot of fans from Atlanta when the Rays fans didn't show up for the Rangers series, I heard a lot from those fans. Are you guys not real? You guys not a real sports town? I mean, you did already lose your hockey team. That didn't last very long. So what's up in Atlanta? Why didn't we sell that out? What's going on?
2: I think, I don't know. People had to work. Kids were in school.
1: Oh, that's not an excuse. We're great.
2: Yeah. Which I thought was stupid. Why are we having playoff games at 1 p.m?
1: Silly.
2: Stupid.
1: It really was stupid. But you know what? Doesn't matter what time it is because they're supposed to show up in Atlanta. I heard that would never happen there. Shame on you guys not showing up to support your team. RaysBaseball.com. Get your tickets. Do not make me look stupid on Saturday night. Now, it'll be packed on Saturday. Here's what I'm hoping, though. I just want it to be a Rays crowd, and I think it will be because I believe they're already sold out, or if not, they're damn close. And as long as you're keeping the ticket, I would imagine it's mostly Rays people that bought those tickets because Red Sox and Yankee fans aren't committing to it yet because they don't know who's going to be here. So it should be Saturday night, no matter who they play, a home field advantage. Monday night could be a different story, but it should be a good home crowd at the Trop on Saturday. But I couldn't come on the air and not make fun of Atlanta. Like, where were you? What a bad sports town. We have not lost our hockey team. In fact, they're doing pretty good. They're going to open up their season on Saturday night.
2: Yeah, and just to talk about that for a quick second, I was here, I was listening, and even I was kind of like, why is Tampa getting all this pushback? Even though I didn't care, I had no stake in the game, I thought it was dumb that they scheduled the game so early in the afternoon, and then ESPN was like deciding to blast them for it. I'm like, well, what do you expect?
1: Yeah, I thought it was weird to blast the fans on a broadcast. Like, that I had never seen before, so that I thought was weird. And I didn't watch the Braves game. If anyone watched the Braves game yesterday, you probably didn't because you were at work like everybody in Atlanta. But if you did watch it, did the broadcast allude to it at all that they didn't sell out? They were below their average in a playoff game. Unacceptable. How dare you? But apparently you only get crucified if it's in Tampa because that's just what we do. All right, we'll talk about that. Phone lines open, 888-388-0957. We'll get to so many things on the show today. Bucks, Bulls, and more race stuff coming up as well.
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1: Good afternoon, Tampa Bay. My name is Nick Wise. Good to have you along on this Wednesday. We're going to talk to Tony Castricone coming up just after 12:30. The voice of the Tampa Bay Buccaneers. We were just kind of making fun of the Braves fans a little bit. It felt good to be on the other end of it because we were crucified against the Texas Rangers. Was that 22 or 23?
2: I thought it was 23.
1: I thought so too. I just can never seem to remember because then they missed the playoffs 24 and 25. Yeah, 23 sounds right. I just remember ESPN taking shots in the broadcast, which is something I've never heard a broadcast ever do. And I want to know if anybody watched the Atlanta game yesterday. I want to know if anything was said on the broadcast about Atlanta.
2: 2023, by the way, when only 19,704 fans attended game one at the Trop against Texas.
1: It was horrible. It was awful. And they knew that was going to be a problem for so many reasons. 19,000, honestly, kind of a good turnout for St. Pete at 3 o'clock in the afternoon.
2: Right.
1: But yeah, they knew that was going to be a problem. And they still scheduled the game on that day. And then the broadcast was like, oh, my God, I can't believe there's not a lot of people here for a postseason game. Well, we work. We live in a city where it's very expensive to live. And, oh, by the way, nobody's making more money. So forgive us for being at the office. But ESPN attacked and attacked and attacked. And it wasn't just like they did it for one inning. They did it over and over and over again. And I got to be honest, I think all the media, local media, also kind of attacked the fans here, too. I want to say, I don't know if I'm the only one, but I know I was one of a few that actually defended the people in that, because I felt like it was an unfair shot at the Rays fans. I always hear that all the time. People always, when they find out I live here and I work at a sports station, or my friends that just know that I work at a sports station, they'll ask me about the Rays. How come no one likes the Rays? I go, you know what? People do like the Rays. I go, the perception is they have no fans. But the perception is inaccurate. I still believe, and some people will say I'm wrong, I still think they're the number two team in town. I think the perception is the Bolts are, honestly, I've seen some people think the Bolts are number one. I still think at the end of the day, baseball is bigger than the NHL. I think it's Bucks, Rays, Bolts. That's just my opinion. That's not the debate I want to have right now, but that's just based off here. If I have a great topic on the Rays, phone lines will blow up. If I have a great topic on the Bolts, silent. You know, hockey is, it's just, it's different. And that's not just here. That's really any, you can go to the major
2: Boston
1: hockey
2: too.
1: Yeah, you're from Boston. Like, they don't talk hockey on the radio very often.
2: Even when the Bruins are doing well, they really save it for playoff times. That's it.
1: I'm from Detroit. They rarely talk hockey. And that is so-called hockey town, although they should probably change that because that's the last thing they do. You want to talk about a mess. They fire Yzerman, still haven't hired his replacement. It's just crazy. And the captain wants out. Let's go to JC in Tampa. What's up, JC?
15: Man, perfect segue situation. I'll tell you what, Nick, you're on point. We go to 20 games with the Lightning, or if we don't sell some. But anyway, we go there, and I'm going to fully agree with you. This is a baseball town before it's a hockey town, and we sell out Amalie Benchmark, as we know, for however many years now. With all the baseball history and baseball people coming out of this area, going into the pros, I mean, it's endless, as we know. There's no way in the world I'm going to believe that it's more hockey. So on what you're saying, brother, we can now say when instead of if we get to Tampa. No offense to St. Pete people, but it's a geographic thing. We all know the populace to the east and the population 30 minutes of the radius is four times what it is where it is now. So finally, we can put to bed this attendance situation. And what you're saying about on TV is disgraceful. The fact that it was highlighted. But, I noticed Atlanta had 30 yesterday. And, I do look at that. And I'm tired of Tampa Bay being, you know, down for that situation. We're not one of the – we're in the lower half, but they're certainly worse. And it's going to get all cured in a couple of years when we get to Tampa. There's no way in the world we're not going to put – I'm going to say 3 to 5 on a weekday and 5 to 8 more on a weekend, being just for the location – which is the perfect location. Thank goodness we got it. But I'm right with you 100%. It's baseball before hockey. We'll get this thing improved, if not totally cleaned up, by coming to Tampa. And certainly with the way we're improving as a baseball team, that certainly helps. So I'm with you 100%. And, hey, enjoy the show. Thanks for the time.
1: Thank you, brother. I hope you're right on the attendance. I hope it does go up. It is more centralized. There are within a 30-minute radius, there are the Trop has the lowest population in all of Major League Baseball. But we still have to show up when it's in Tampa. And I could also see people going, do I really want to fight that traffic at Dale Mabry? Like, I have concerns there, too. That could be a problem. And what we can't do is go, you've seen the traffic on Dale Mabry. Who wants to go? We can't do that. Like, it's going to Tampa. It better sell out. And I'm with you. Hopefully that's not something we have to live with much longer. Yeah, part of it was ownership, too. Attendance was up this year. It was a good product on the field. And Yeah, last year, I know we got crucified a little bit for not selling out Steinbrenner, but dude, you couldn't pay me to go to a game in 95-degree heat.
2: Oh, that just sounded miserable.
1: Never, no chance. I don't care if you gave me the best seat at Steinbrenner Field and told me Junior Caminero was going to sign a baseball for my brother. I not happening.
2: No shot.
1: I don't care if the Rays were like, if you come to the game today, you get to hit once. Not happening. There's no way you would get me in the stands of a 95-degree day. Not going to happen. I don't care if it's Rays. I don't care if it's Bucks. I don't care if it's Lightning. Hopefully the Lightning are never playing outside on a 95-degree day. But you get my point. I ain't going to any sporting event when it's 90 degrees. Never going to happen. You'll never catch me at a Bucks game in September. Let's go to Chris in Sarasota. What's up, Chris?
16: Hey, what's happening, Nick? So excited to go to the game on Saturday. I got my ticket last Friday, payday, and I'm so excited to watch the Rays. I bought the ticket anticipating Rays Yankees because I don't think the Yankees are going to lose at home against the Red Sox. But the Rays need to continue to do what they do best: get on base, run the bases, put the ball in play. Keep the other team off the bases. That's what the Rays do best, and hopefully they continue to do what they do.
1: Yeah, if they play their baseball, Chris, I have full confidence in this team beating the Yankees. I mean, they did it all season long. I am a little concerned about all of this time off. Thanks for the call, Chris. I'm a little concerned about the time off, but the American League is 7-1 with the break overall. Now the NL, different story. They struggle if they have the bye over there. But
2: the one thing too to take into consideration is they're playing arguably the best brand of baseball that has survived over the last 100+ years of the game. They're not trying to hit home runs every single time. They're not trying to hit over the shift or do any of that. They're laying down bunts. They're trying to move guys along. They're stealing bases. They're doing everything that is right with this game right now.
1: I am looking at the weather in the Bronx just for fun here. It looks like the low, let's see, if they play Saturday, Monday, I'm assuming they'd play Wednesday. It looks like a low of 47, high of 62. Yandy Diaz is going to be bundled up in a snowsuit. I just hope he's okay. Somebody said don't let Houston off the hook too. Didn't look like they had a full house. Hold on, let me check. I can find this out really fast. Tap of a button. Let's find out. What time did they play at? Let's see. Looks like their first pitch would have been 3:13. Okay, so 34,000 were there. Let me see what their capacity. I've been there before. It's a pretty big stadium. How many seats at the Astros? Let's see. Can we make fun of somebody else? I'm so in. Okay, they had 34,000. Their seating capacity is 41,000. All right, they're not off the hook either. Where are you, Houston? What are you, the fourth largest city in America? That's the best you could do? No wonder you don't have a hockey team. See, and they won't face any criticism for that.
2: No. Because Houston, for some reason, are the darlings of baseball.
1: Yeah, but the Braves, they're not facing any criticism either.
2: Mm-hmm.
1: Let's see. Average attendance for Astros games. Let's see what their average was.
2: I wonder if they're not getting called out because of the fact that they have a much greater history in the sport than the Rays do.
1: I think that's part of it. Now, I will say this. The Braves were under their average. The Astros were above there. They averaged 30,000 fans per game, the Astros did, in 2026, which, by the way, is down. 24, they averaged 35,000. Last year, 33,000. This year, 30,000. What's going on? Let's see. 34,000 is what they had. So they were above their average. Here's a text. You're part of the problem, Nick, by not having gone to games last season. Got to support the team. Steinbrenner was a real treat. Much more intimate ballpark. Great memories there. No, I went to games. What I didn't do is I didn't go in July. And what I'm stating right now is I don't blame anyone for not going. And when Tampa gets pooped on, by being told they're not a good baseball town because they couldn't sell out an 11,000 seat stadium. I'm telling you, the excuse of it's too hot is a valid excuse.
2: 100%.
1: Like, don't blame me. I go to plenty of games, but I wasn't, and I did go to a lot of games at Steinbrenner. Just didn't go at 1 o'clock in July. I did go to a couple summer games at night, but I wasn't going on a Thursday. I'm good. I'll watch on TV in the air conditioning. Nothing wrong with that. Tony Castricone coming up next. Maybe we'll make fun of the Braves and Astros a little bit later on in the show. We'll talk about the Bucks here next on the Nick Wise Show.
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0: Hi, welcome back to the Nick Wise Show. We are live on a Wednesday. Joining us right now at this time, like he does every single week, the voice of the Tampa Bay Buccaneers. You can hear him on 98 Rock every single Buccaneers game day. Tony Castricone joins us on the show. How are you, Tony?
1: I'm good, Nick. How you doing today?
0: Doing all right. I like to start it off with asking you always about your old job. I don't know why I do this, but it seems like something always happens in the Washington game. Did you see PJ Fleck after the game wipe the player's blood off of his own, or wipe blood off of his player's face and then rubbed it on his own face?
1: I did not. That's very strange.
0: It was the strangest thing. I'm like, well, it involved Washington. I'll ask Tony if he saw this. Some weird stuff happening.
1: Yeah, that's weird. Like my mom always said, if you can't say something nice, don't say anything at all. So maybe I should just leave that one alone.
0: All right, let's talk about the Tampa Bay Buccaneers before I lose my audience. What do you think was the biggest issue, or actually, what do you think is the biggest issue with the team right now? My gut tells me it's the offensive line after watching the All-22. I know Baker's, obviously, the blame's going towards everyone, but what do you think the biggest issue with the team is at this moment in time?
1: Yeah, you know, I mean, for whatever reason, when, you know, they're in all these games, right? Which is better than getting blown out of all these games. So now they got to figure out when it's wing time, how to make that play. And, you know, just going back to the fourth quarter, just not those conversions, not those plays that you need on the offensive side. And honestly, like, you know, I can't read their mind. I don't know what the play was drawn up to do. You know, it feels like there's some times where there's some guys open that Baker's missing. Obviously, there's some times where Baker's under duress that, you know, maybe the line could have held up a little bit better. Really, at the end of the day, you know, the penalties. I mean, you just can't continue to have this many self-inflicted wounds. Like you, third and 29, third and 36, multiple times. Those are impossible situations to overcome, right? So, you know, unfortunately, we're saying some of the same things that we did against the Browns game for the Vikings game. I felt like, you know, you look at the end of the game, two turnovers, you know, the turnovers have largely been cleaned up because those two turnovers were a desperation fourth down pass late in the game and then a Hail Mary at the end of the game. So I don't feel like, you know, the turnovers that we were talking about after week one have been as much of an issue. They've only got one normal situation turnover over the last eight quarters. They're not generating enough havoc plays on the defensive side. I think the defense has been solid. I've been really impressed with the way the secondary's played, but they're not generating enough havoc plays on the defensive side. They're having too many negative plays on the offensive side. I think special teams largely is pretty good. Of course, you don't want to give up an 86-yard punt return for a touchdown, but when you look at the body of work over three games, it's been really, really solid. They're right there, Nick. And I mean, I know that's not a consolation prize for anybody because you got to win a game. I think at this point, you know, you start 0-3. There was all the playoff talk at the beginning of the season. Right now, all that stuff goes away. And you just try to figure out how to win a game this weekend against Green Bay. And Green Bay is trying to figure out the same thing. You know, they're off to a 1-2 start. They're very disappointed. They thought they were going to have it all together this year. They've got some of the similar offensive line problems that Tampa Bay had a year ago, where they just can't get the same five together on the field right now. And so you've got a very winnable situation at home this weekend. You got to find a way to clean up enough of those things to try to help, you know, set up a rookie quarterback for success so he can get them past the finish line.
0: Tony Castricone, voice of the Buccaneers, joining us right now on the Nick Wise Show. You brought up the fourth down turnover. Your thoughts on going for it there? I had no problem with it because if they punt it away, there's a chance they may not get the ball back. Were you surprised that Todd went for it in that situation? It seems to be a controversial call in town.
1: I think it controversial because it didn't work. Yeah. That's one where it could go either way. I think if it ends up working, then, you know, everybody's going to end up feeling pretty good about it. So, I mean, I think that's one that, you know, it could go either way. I wasn't so, well, I'll just tell you this. Like, when I'm in the middle of a game, you know, there are plays where, you know, I'll be really surprised that this is coming. And then, you know, if it's not something that surprises me, I don't really think twice about it. And I was not at all surprised to see the offense out there on the field. You know, like, I mean, it didn't catch me off guard. I wasn't like, what are they doing? Like, it was like, okay, they're going to go. Let's see, you know, and it didn't end up working out. But yeah, that's not one that, like, I'm thinking back on of, like, if they just this, we would have had a different result.
0: What have you learned about the Buccaneers defense after three games? I've been kind of impressed with what I've seen. I think they've been better than what I thought they would be. I just, unfortunately, I think on the other side, the offense has been way worse than I thought they would be. But what are your overall thoughts about the defense after three games?
1: Very solid against the run. I really like A'shaun and Kalijah Kansi and Vita Vea teaming up together on the interior of that defensive line. I think it's been they've been solid. I think the corners, which were a big conversation, like, is Zion McCollum going to have a bounce back year? I think he's been really solid. Jacob Parrish, got beat on kind of an underthrown ball, but for the most part, he and BMO, when he had to fill in for Parrish during the injury, I think the corners have been they've been doing their job. They've been really solid. I'm encouraged by the Tampa Bay defense because I think kind of the conversation last year was that defense was not good enough to win the number of games that you want in order to be a playoff contender. And I thought the defense pretty much played winning football on Sunday. That's my opinion. And they were going up against a Minnesota defense that's been one of the best in the league so far to begin the season. So, I thought the defense held up, and now they're going to have to do it against a Green Bay team that hasn't really even tried to establish the run. You know, like, ever since the Josh Jacobs legal troubles and everything, they've basically got a three-headed monster at running back, and none of them have been able to it's not really a monster. Like, they haven't been able to shake loose. They really haven't been able to establish much of a ground game. They're relying on Jordan Love behind kind of a patchwork offensive line to just fling it down the field. Christian Watson's been explosive at times this year. Matthew Golden has had some big plays. It's going to be on the back half of that defense to kind of hold up and limit Green Bay. And I'm encouraged that they can do that because I think that back half has played pretty well so far.
0: Yeah, these teams are in two similar situations, both just trying to get a win on Sunday. Green Bay, Buccaneers, you'll hear the call on 98 Rock with Tony Castricone, the radio voice of the Bucs, joining us right now. Jalen Daniels, you think he can give this team a spark this weekend? What have you seen from him maybe this week that maybe gives you a little bit of belief in this team?
1: Absolutely can. It'll all come down to those 3 hours on Sunday and how well he deals with pressure. I think that, I would expect Green Bay to try to, make him sweat there, and they'll probably blitz him a lot and try to get him to have some happy feet in the pocket and make some bad decisions. But I think Jalen Daniels is a pretty cool customer. I love the energy that he has. Like, I've kind of told this story on a few other shows, but like, one of the things that stood out to me about him during training camp was it was the first day of training camp. And, I'm in my first year here and I've got my head in the clouds just looking around, and you can see some other rookies. They're just looking around and just being like, man, first day of training camp. Jalen Daniels was running up and down the sideline, jumping with his arms flailing through the air, trying to get the crowd all hyped up. And you just noticed his energy right away. And I kind of think it's looked like the losing streak is kind of gotten to some guys. And it didn't look like they were having that much fun out there in the second half. And maybe you bring in an undrafted rookie who's playing with house money, and he's going to think to himself, like, hey, we got nothing to lose. Like, let's go. Like, let's let this thing rip. And he'll play with moxie and excitement. And if you can generate a couple of plays, if you can get in the end zone on that first drive, if you can get some positive momentum, it could really be an interesting story to watch develop. So, yeah, I think, I'm pretty good friends with the Kansas radio announcer, Brian Haney, and he told me, like, man, he made Jayhawk fans fall in love with football again. Like, that is a basketball school. They went from basically Aqib Talib graduating until Jalen Daniels showing up on campus, where they didn't have a winning season for 13 years. And then Jalen Daniels shows up and Kansas football was cool again. And let's see if he can bring that same kind of mojo here to a Tampa Bay team that really, really wants and needs a win this weekend against the Packers.
0: Well, we can only hope so. 98 Rock, that's where you can hear the game broadcasted. Tony Castricone, the voice of the Buccaneers. Tony, I really appreciate your time today. I know you got to get to some press conferences coming up in just a couple minutes. We will talk to you again at this time next Wednesday. All right.
1: All right. Sounds great. Thanks, Nick.
0: Appreciate you, man. That is Tony Castricone. Always good to get his perspective on what's happening on Sunday. All right, Ticket Price is Right. That's my favorite game. We'll get to that coming up next. Chris Mathis will join us.
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9: The different color noises, white noise, brown noise, pink noise. Brown noise is deeper, has lower frequencies, it's got more bass, minimalizes that higher frequency. Mm-hmm. And I didn't really know this, but apparently you can liken some of these to sounds in nature. And apparently brown noise is more akin to like a river rapid or a heavy rainfall or thunder.
10: Because there's also white noise and pink noise, you think brown noise is just named after the color brown. Wrong. There was a scientist named Robert Brown from Scotland.
9: White noise is used, aside from just sleeping, a lot of times with like noise-canceling headphones and stuff, mm-hmm. masking other sounds.
10: Pink noise is a little different. It's kind of like the compromise between white noise and brown noise.
9: As far as which one is best for sleep, there have been some very middling studies over the years. But at Oxford in 2017, they said that they fell asleep 40% faster listening to white noise, but their overall sleep was about the same.
10: Okay.
9: There was a study in 2017 from Northwestern of 13 older adults, and they said pink noise provided deeper sleep overall and improved ability to recall words.
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9: Caffeine can be really good for you and help a lot of things, and caffeine can be kind of bad for you.
11: It's a drug, and in its pure form, Chuck, yeah. It is a bitter-tasting crystalline powder.
9: Naturally, it's in the coffee bean and in chocolate and tea, but it's also added artificially in things like soda. Your body is enjoying the caffeine. It's blocking that adenosine. You're going to feel alert and awake. It's got that adrenaline going, and it's rewarding you with the dopamine. I mentioned the vicious cycle, the inevitable crash.
11: Right.
9: like any stimulant drug, and you want more of it. 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All right, how about some health benefits?
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9: They found everything from not develop Parkinson's disease to dropping your risk of various cancers.
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11: You should eat more grapefruit because grapefruit contains something called naringin or naringin, and it actually slows the removal of caffeine from your brain.
9: Okay.
11: So you enjoy its effects longer.
9: Nice.
11: Yeah.
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0: All right, we'll get to ticket prices right here in a minute. But first, so joining us is Chris Mathis. He's going to play. We give you a game, and then these guys will compete, and they'll tell us what they think the lowest price of the ticket is. We'll do college football, and we'll also do NFL presented by Hard Rock Bet. But before we get into that, Tim, did you receive a trade offer from Chris Mathis in fantasy football today?
13: He sent a trade offer?
0: Oh, he sent me three. He also, I heard he sent a couple trades. There was another person in the building that said he also got
14: just it. Say his name, Flip.
0: His name is Flip. Our listeners don't know who Flip is, so, but he offered it. Chris is 2-for-1 guy, two crappy players for one of your best. That's what he offered me today.
14: No.
0: And he goes, you're 0-3. And I go, I'm 0-3. That doesn't mean you can have my best player.
14: Oh, I didn't go for your best player. Your best player is Puka.
0: Well, he's hurt, but you went through my best player that's alive.
13: He's alive and well.
14: He's averaging 16. I gave you two players that averaged like 25.
0: I have one healthy running back, and he wants him. I got 1.5 running backs. This guy wants to take him.
14: Yeah, I mean, I tried. You know what? We're both in a bad spot. I'm 1-2. You're 0-3. Like, we've got to win now, and if we don't win now, it's over.
0: I've got an excuse. I'm without my first two picks. I'm fully confident in my team. But I heard that the other person you traded, Flip, you, like, wrote him a long text message trying to convince him why he should accept your trade. Is that true?
14: No, not why he should accept it, because that would be a counter to his initial text. I just sent him a good morning. Here's what I'm thinking. You've got depth at running back. I need running back. I've got depth at receiver. You don't have enough receivers. Here's what I'm thinking. And then I sent it, and it didn't go through.
0: That's trying
14: now
0: to persuade.
14: Now I know why. I did not realize when I offered the trade that Jalen Waddle was injured with a boot. I clearly had no idea about that.
0: Oh, I didn't know either. So you tried to offer me a guy in a boot?
14: Well, I didn't know that.
0: Thanks.
14: But now I do. Flip let me know. He said otherwise he would have taken the deal.
0: You're that guy. Yeah.
13: Yeah, Flip's just being nice to you then, Mathis.
0: Yeah.
14: I don't know.
0: You're that
13: He's
0: guy,
13: just letting
0: man.
13: You down you're, easily.
0: You're bad trade guy. All right, bad trade guy takes on Tim Barnard and ticket prices right.
14: Can I at least get like a good energy guy around here instead of a bad trade guy?
0: Alabama takes on Mississippi State at noon. Mississippi State, look at them, ranked 16th. An incredible quarterback. By the way, did you catch what Nick Saban said on game day? Kamario Taylor is the name of the quarterback. Nick's like, if I was still coaching, I'd definitely be reaching out trying to get him in the portal.
13: Oh, come on. You're taking that seriously.
0: You don't say that out loud.
13: He's retired. He's not going back to coaching. Come on. That was a joke.
0: Was it?
13: Yes.
0: I don't think it was. I think he meant it. That's the problem with college football.
13: Yeah.
14: I don't know if it was a joke.
13: You just hate the SEC, Nick.
0: No, I don't. I watch the SEC more than any other conference. It's exciting. Mississippi State finally has something to look forward to. Let them have it. Instead, these guys know they're going to lose their quarterback. Cheapest ticket into Davis Wade Stadium, where you will hear nonstop cowbells. Chris Mathis.
14: Love the cowbells. Bring them back to the Trop.
0: Are you
14: this weekend,
0: joking?
14: Baby.
0: Gross. Between the bad trade and wanting the cowbells of the Trop, get out of here.
14: Dude, we need some clap, man. We need some noise out there, Tropicana.
0: Scream,
14: field.
0: Yell, make noise. No cowbells, please.
14: Come on.
0: Oh, they're the worst.
14: You know what? I'm shooting a little high here. Big time matchup. Both teams undefeated. Give me 280. 280, the cheapest ticket.
0: 280. I should, well, go ahead.
13: I say, Chris, you do have to remember this is Starkville, Mississippi.
0: I was going to say, they're like the poorest state in the United States.
13: So with that being said, I'm just going to be 200. I know it's still too high, but still.
0: Yeah, 132. Yeah. So Tim gets the point.
14: What?
13: That's Starkville, Mississippi, Chris.
14: It doesn't matter. 2-4-0 teams. That's come on, man.
13: It's Starkville, Mississippi.
14: Now I get called bad trade guy. Now Nick's handing me the scorecard and pen. Hey, you keep score, Chris. All right, Tim's up 1-0.
0: I tried doing it last week. It was hard to host the game, and
14: I get it.
0: It was hard to do both. All right, let's go to Ohio. We're going to go to Iowa. Ohio State taking on Iowa. I believe that's where game day is going to be. Kinnick Stadium. There is no stadium that gets you closer to the field than Kinnick Stadium. I love what they do in the third quarter. They wave to the kids up at the hospital.
13: The best.
0: It really is. Other than that, though, screw Iowa. I'm still not happy. Cheapest ticket into Kinnick Stadium. Let's go to Tim.
13: I'm going to go $1.75.
0: He says $1.75.
14: I'm undercutting him like he does me. Go 155.
0: Yeah, well, that didn't work. This is the biggest game in Iowa in years. $244.
14: Better run through that wall over there.
0: Florida taking on Mizzou, who is ranked because they're affiliated with the SEC. So they're 25th by default. They haven't beat a ranked team in 7 years, and they're not going to do it this. Although it is a weird spread. Mizzou, it's only 5.5.
14: Yeah, you like that.
0: You nervous about this one, Tim?
13: I mean, they've won 3 of the last 4 games, so, I mean, I'm always nervous.
0: Jaden Baugh, by the way, will be on with us on Friday. Cheapest ticket into Memorial Stadium, Chris Mathis.
14: 330 kick. Let's go 265.
0: He says 265. Tim?
13: I still think that's too high. I'm going to go 225.
0: Cheapest ticket in, $110.
14: I'm overshooting with these games, man. He is up 3-0 right now. Ticket price is right.
13: I'm not even trying, Chris.
0: All right, guys. This is going to be the most
14: embarrassed over here.
0: This is going to be the most interesting ticket price of the day.
14: Uh-oh.
0: Wyoming travels to North Dakota State to go to the Fargo Dome, and it's on the CW. Cheapest ticket in, Chris Mathis.
14: Hmm. 119.
0: He says 119.
13: What day is it on?
0: It is on a Saturday, 3:30.
13: Saturday, Fargo, North Dakota.
0: Fargo, North Dakota. The whole state will be there.
13: Mathis said 119.
0: He said 119.
13: Sure did. I'm going to go slightly higher. I'm going to go 125.
0: All right. I'm impressed how high you guys actually went. Still low, so Tim gets the point. $212.
13: Wow.
0: To get into the Fargo Dome. I don't know why that's so expensive, because North Dakota State is an 18.5-point favorite.
14: You've been out in the Dakotas? There's not much to do out there, man.
0: Yeah, that's true. There is. I mean, what do you go to? Yeah, there's
14: you hike a little bit, you know? You go take care of the cows.
13: The buffalo.
14: Yeah, the buffalo.
0: Let's see. Miami and Clemson. A game that used to matter until Clemson just decided they're no longer going to be a decent program. Cheapest ticket into Memorial Stadium. We'll go to Tim.
13: Going into the fake Death Valley, I'm going to say 245.
0: Chris Mathis?
14: That's a little high. Give me 230.
0: $48. So, wow. Point for Chris Mathis.
14: Thank God, man. Thank God. I'm on the board. It's 4-1. Tim leads.

0: ticket to go see that game.
1: 145.
0: Tim?
2: You know what? Because I'm going to be nice, I'm not going to undercut him by $5. So I'm going to say $100.
0: $47. And that is the cheapest ticket of the weekend, which is really surprising in New York City. It'll cost more for parking than it will to go to the game.
1: Good I mean, track, you got Chris. Jameis or Jacoby Brissett. I'm not inspired by those two quarterbacks.
0: No, I'll watch from home. Actually, no, I won't even watch from home. Dallas taking on Houston. Houston's 0-3. Who would have thought? They got to get going. This game's in Houston, Tim. Cheapest ticket.
2: Houston, which we just mentioned, what, the fourth largest city in the country?
0: Yeah, something like that.
2: Yeah, so I'm going to go 115.
0: Hopefully they fill out the stadium, unlike their baseball stadium, for a postseason game yesterday. Chris Mathis?
1: Yeah, give me $98.
0: Cheapest ticket, 179.
1: Wow, that's a little steep right there. All right, that's 72. I think Tim's walking away with this one.
0: All right, we'll do one more. Green Bay at Tampa Bay.
1: To
0: cheapest
1: win it all.
0: Ticket into Ray J. Tim?
2: Cheapest ticket, $5.
0: Wow.
1: This right, is to win it all, Tim.
2: To be more, yeah, okay. To be more realistic, I'll go 75.
0: Chris?
1: I'm undershooting now. Let me go 55.
0: It actually says we'll give you $80 to come to the game. Cheapest ticket into Ray J, 112.
1: I'm about to throw this pin. I'm done.
0: 112.
1: Nice
0: get out of here.
1: Win, Tim. Yeah. 8-2 stomped on me. It's over.
0: It's probably those trades that you were offering everybody. Get out of here. Well, there's that drop you guys have. Go on, get out of here. I'm playing that right now. Get out of here.
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0: following the trail of seven cases that start in the field and end in the shadows, where missing persons reports, half-buried evidence, and whispered suspicions blur the line between hunting story and homicide.
1: I just instantly started freaking out, yelling to the world, what's going on? I yelled, help. I mean, I'm out in the middle of nowhere. I had no idea what was going on.
0: From the frozen woods of Maine to the mountains of Montana, from an archery opener gone wrong in Wisconsin to a father's last walk through the Minnesota deer woods. Each story begins with a hunter stepping into the wild, but not all of them come back.
2: You know, you just got an empty feeling. What do you say? 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You know, it was tough.
0: I'm Jordan Sillars. 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
6: A couple of people have texted in. I've gotten texts to my phone as well. Apparently, something keeps happening on the signal where it's like rewinding. Someone said I asked Tony Castricone the same question twice. I think the radio station's like skipping. We were having an issue with 95.7. I thought it was fixed. It must not be. Between the signal and these cameras in here that are green, that make me look green, I should just go home. But that's what's happening. Apologize. If it continues to happen, I guess the alternative is 620 still sounds good. And of course, you can listen on iHeartRadio as well. That should be good. But it's something with 95.7. We're trying to get it fixed. So if that's what's happening, I don't, on my end, I don't know. But that's what it sounds like, what's happening when people are listening. So my bad if that is taking place. I looked at the All 22 yesterday from the offense. Shout out to Evan Klosky from News Channel 10. He posted the video of the offense All 22, and so I got to spend some time watching that. And I think I want to maybe say sorry to Baker Mayfield. I know a lot of people are going to be like, "What are you saying sorry to Baker? He sucks and he keeps turning the ball over." Well, that was week one. He turned the ball over. He's been a little bit better. I know there were some turnovers. Hey, what are you going to do? 4th and 13. He's trying to make a play. But after watching the All 22, and look, remember, I didn't put the entire blame on Baker to begin with. But if you watch the All 22, it might make you go, you know, maybe I should stop complaining about the contract because this ain't on Baker. I don't care who the quarterback is. There is not, you could have Tom Brady in his prime playing quarterback on this All 22 that we watch behind this offensive line. And guess what? You're going to have the same results. In fact, it might even be worse because there's a few times where Baker Mayfield got out of the way of being killed while the offensive line just completely broke down around him. I've always thought the offensive line wasn't playing good. I mean, we all see that. But now even more so, I am down even more than I already was on the offensive line. And I feel like we kind of owe Baker a little bit of an apology. That's how bad it is.
7: I've been saying the offensive line was worse week one.
6: You've been blaming Baker Mayfield, saying he was hanging on to the ball too long.
7: No, that was you. I said that it was all on the offensive line, or most of it was on the offensive line.
6: Now, by the way, I do think the Bengals game, he was holding the ball too long.
7: Yes, in the
6: you're struggles. Right. I did have Baker's back on that now that I think about it. You're right on that one. The offensive line is worse than I thought. Kudos to you. I mean, you have brought up the offensive line several times. I still think against the Cincinnati, the sack fumble, the second one, I do put that one on Baker. I think he's got to own that one. But
7: of course.
6: Overall, I thought Sunday against the Vikings, would you agree that was the worst performance from the offensive line out of all three games?
7: Oh, without a doubt. It was just bad. And as I'm watching it, all I could think about was, who's calling the checks at the line? You know, how is it? Is it the center or is it Baker? Because I know Tom Brady, he was the guy that called everything. He told the direction of where the line to go, and he had everything under control. But I know that there are other quarterbacks who don't do that. So as I'm watching this, all I can think of is that Graham Barton calling it? Because they missed some key blitzes that let Durham Payne one-on-one, and he got mauled every single time, or Bucky Irving and Kenneth Gainwell to take on a blitzing linebacker. It's brutal.
6: Was brutal. Wasn't the interception? Was the interception on the 4th and 13? I'm trying to think back to that play.
7: I think there was an interception. I just know he got hurt. That's the
6: play he got hurt was the interception, right?
7: That was the 4th and 13.
6: Correct. I thought that was when I could be wrong. I'm trying to remember the game in my head. If that was the interception, which he had to make a play in that case. I can't remember. I got to go back and watch the play where he got murdered. But Bruce Arians on the Up and Adams show. Was that play?
7: He threw it. Yep. 4th and 13 interception.
6: Okay. So what was he supposed to do? It was 4th and 13. He was being attacked.
7: Just throw the ball.
6: He had to throw the ball up.
7: Yeah, he did. 4th and 13. You have to.
6: The interception was actually better than taking the sack. Because
7: or throwing the ball away, yeah.
6: Correct. It actually pushed him back further down the field. So the one interception they had in that game, not even really on him. Don't get me wrong. I don't think Baker's played lights out. What I'm trying to say here is you can insert any $55 million quarterback you want in his place, and I don't think you're seeing any different results. That's how bad the offensive line is. I don't know what happened to these guys. Now, here's what Bruce Arians had to say, which I completely kind of disagree with. But here's Bruce on Up and Adams.
8: When you watch them right now, what stands out as to why it's not clicking?
9: Yeah, not making the plays that were there. You know, there are times when they're there and they're not making them. The offensive line is one of the best in the league, and he's got to quit doing this.
6: Lay off the bourbon, buddy.
9: Just throw the damn ball away. And that's not his nature, I know, but this is how he always gets hurt. We need you on the field. You know, we don't need Superman. All the guys don't lock him. You're tough. You don't have to prove to anybody you're tough. But we need to play smart, not scared.
6: Yeah, I don't agree. Maybe he's talking about the offensive line from 2 years ago. They were great. But I wonder if Bruce is watching the games. I'm curious. Like, is he watching or is he just speaking and he's looking at the box score? I really don't know, because
7: if he calling that O-line elite is not.
6: No, that O-line is bad. And look, I don't expect him to sit there and watch the All-22 of a Bucs game like he used to. But even if you don't watch the All-22, I think you have a pretty good idea that the O-line is not very good. And I mean, go watch it. It's interesting. Like, it's all over social media. The right side of the line breaks down so fast every time. I mean, they're a bottom five offensive line.
7: Yeah. And it's not like you get any help from your tight ends or running backs, because they're getting blown up every single time.
6: Yeah. I mean, Bucky, I don't expect Bucky to be a blocker.
7: No, neither do I. But at the same time, they can't even chip properly, it seems like. Because those guys are getting home real fast.
6: They were 2-17 on third down. And if you go back and watch the third down, it's just like every time when they knew he was passing, It was over. He never had a shot. The offensive line really let him down. So don't get me wrong. I think this isn't letting Baker off the hook. Baker hasn't played good either. But when you really watch the film, because you get to see so many more things when you watch the all. Like, I wish that, I don't know about you, but when a game is on Prime, do you watch the regular broadcast or do you watch the alternative? Because I love the next-gen broadcast.
7: Yeah, I like the next-gen broadcast. More times than not, though, I'm just watching the regular broadcast, probably because I'm also doing something at the same time.
6: Yeah, I like the next-gen because you can see the whole field. Like, whoever decided we shouldn't see what happens on the whole field, like for a football game, that person was wrong. Yeah. But the next-gen's kind of cool. Like, they have, it's almost like the Madden view,
7: mm-hmm.
6: where you're like behind them, you know, like a video game. And it's nice. You can see everything that happens. You can tell, because on TV, you can't tell. For the defense, for example.
7: The sideline view, yeah.
6: Like week one against Joe Burrow, was the defensive line just not getting home? Was coverage loose really quickly? Like, if you're watching on the other view, you can tell if coverage is bad or not. But on TV at home, you can't tell what's happening in coverage because you can't see it. So I like that alternative option that Amazon gives us. I wish all the networks had that.
7: I'll tell you, when I first started watching All 22 when I was at Florida, ever since then, it's been, I need to watch all 22. And it drives me nuts when I try to watch college games and I can't get it.
6: Have you went back and watched the all 22 fully of this game yet?
7: Not fully, but a good portion of it.
6: Yeah, the offensive line is really what stood out to me. I will give credit to the defense has been pretty good. That has been the surprise. It's like this team is the opposite of last year. All of a sudden, you know, they were all offense and no defense, and now they are mostly defense and no offense. I mean, you held Minnesota to 2-15. They didn't have a single snap in the red zone. And they got to get better with penalties, but Minnesota also committed their own penalties in this game. Oh, you know what? They threw Baker. Did Baker have two interceptions? Or did Jalen throw one?
7: No, Jalen threw one at the final drive of the game.
6: Yeah, he did. That's right. All right. Oh, Baker sacked 6 times. That's got to improve. I feel bad. Jalen Daniels, I mean, look, he has, like Tony Castricone said, he has nothing to lose. He'll be able to play loose. But what a horrible offensive line to make your start. You know, thank God Micah Parsons won't be out there.
7: Exactly.
6: Thank God, because that would be bad. All right, we'll continue talking about the Bucs coming up next here. It is the Nick Wise Show.
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6: Green Bay, Tampa Bay on Sunday. The Packers have officially placed wide receiver Jaden Reed on injured reserve due to a neck injury per sources. Reed is out indefinitely, if not for the season, as he continues to recover. He posted on Instagram today, 11 out. He did not play against the Falcons last Thursday. He did play in the Jets game. He caught one pass for 4 yards. That was his only target of that game, so he'll be out. We're kind of dealing with something very similar here with Jalen McMillan. He, of course, is on injured reserve right now, and it's unfortunate for Jalen McMillan because I thought he had all the potential in the world. He has shown really good signs that he's a good wide receiver. He's made some really good catches. Unfortunately, once again, he just can't stay healthy. In my book going forward, Ted Hurst is without question wide receiver number 3. And I think long term, that's great for Ted Hurst to be able to get these reps. It's only going to help him develop quicker. He's the type of wide receiver they desperately need on this team. You know, they obviously lost that style of a wide receiver with Mike Evans. So big body, red zone target. He's going to get an opportunity, but he should absolutely be wide receiver 3 going forward. Honestly, I didn't mind having him as wide receiver 3 even before McMillan got hurt. But McMillan is going to be out for quite some time, if not the entire season. Somebody did ask, we're talking about the next gen view on Amazon Prime. Somebody asked, how do you watch the game in the next gen? There's like broadcast options on Amazon when a game is on Thursday night. So the Bucks are going to be playing the Cowboys in a couple weeks. You'll have an opportunity to give that a shot. I think if you press the down button, it kind of brings up the next gen view. It brings up the regular broadcast and the Spanish version. And so you click on whichever view you want. And it's a little bit of a different experience. It kind of looks like a game of Madden. They have little circles around the guy. I mean, it literally looks like a Madden game. Madden looks so real these days that it looks pretty similar. But it's nice. You can see everything on the field. Another person asked, where is the all 22? That is something we pay for. We're stupid. We donate our money to the NFL. I don't even use it as much as I should. I use it to watch the all 22 of the Bucks games. And I use it to replay. What I'll do is like Sunday Night Football, unless it's the Bucks. If it's Sunday Night Football or Monday Night Football, I will watch until halftime, go to bed, then I wake up in the morning and I'll watch the condensed version of the second half, and it's beautiful. You can like knock it out in 15 minutes. It's great.
7: It's not a bad idea.
6: No, I won't do it for the Bucks because I feel like you have to really get a true full experience of the game. You got to be in the game, in the moment, knowing what's going on. I think the sound, having the sound on is important. It's hard to get a full feel of the game, but if it's like, you know, Denver taking on the Rams like it was last Sunday, yeah, I don't need to stay up and watch that whole thing. I'm never really going to talk about the game here. And I watched it the next day. I'm sitting in the kitchen making breakfast and got the game going. And my wife comes in the kitchen. She goes, it's football when you go to bed, football when you wake up. And I'm like, yeah, I'm disgusting. I know.
7: That's life.
6: That is life for the next couple of months. I mean, she gets me. She knows that's the thing. It's you know what? It's not even a football obsession anymore. Now it's just part of the job.
7: Pretty much.
6: Yeah, I love using that excuse. Hey, I gotta work. Sorry.
7: Florida's playing Missouri. Gotta work.
6: Yeah,
7: you know?
6: I gotta work. Florida takes on Missouri at 3:30. Got to make sure we're home for that. No, she's good about it. She knows. You gotta set those. You gotta have those conversations when you get into a relationship early. You just gotta set the boundaries of, hey, I like football. This is what my weekends look like. If you're trying to change this, I don't know if this is going to work out for us. I set those boundaries very early on. And if you are early on in a relationship, that's my best advice for you. If you are, a football addict, like a majority of us listening to the show right now. The one thing that we keep hearing probably more than anything up here at the radio station, whether it is calls or text, how many times a day do you think we get a text about Liam Cohen, Tim? At least 15 minimum during a 2-hour show?
7: Especially Bucks losing and offense looking bad?
6: I mean, just today we've had minimum. At least 10.
7: Yep, exactly.
6: On a Monday, it's insane. And I feel like Liam Cohen, and I kind of alluded to this a couple times earlier on in the week, so if you're hearing it twice, my bad. I appreciate you listening, but we didn't really talk about it much, but Liam Cohen is the new Blake Snell, where I think this is like one of those things that the Buccaneers fan base never gets over until they get over that hump again. We have an opportunity, the Rays do. This is one thing that I'm really looking forward to in the World Series, because what comes with the World Series, if they can pull it off and win it all, is we never have to hear about Kevin Cash pulling Blake Snell early ever again. We will finally be over that. That's the only thing that's going to get people over it. And I get it. You're upset about that. He was wheeling and dealing. They took him out of that game against the Dodgers, and it all went downhill after that. And anytime we talk about a decision Kevin Cash makes, the text and the calls, they come in about that World Series. The Bucks version of that is Liam Cohen and them letting him out that door and not making him the head football coach of the Tampa Bay Buccaneers. That is something I think Bucks fans are never going to get over until the next coach is hired. And unless that next coach works out, they still aren't going to be over it. The coach has to work out, and there's no guaranteeing that it will. I'm sure people are already starting to put together their coaching list. I would imagine fans are kind of doing their research. I've had a lot of people reach out and suggest Mike Tomlin. I'm good on that. I don't want to do a whole who should be the coach show, but I can let you know I'm off of the Mike Tomlin train. No thanks for me. Offense, young offense. Let's check those boxes before we go old and defense again. I'm good on that. I feel like the Buccaneers are the Steelers. Actually, they're not even the Steelers anymore. We were in mid-purgatory. Now we're just in purgatory.
7: This is what Steeler fans wanted the last couple of years.
6: Yeah, exactly.
7: They wanted to be this bad. So it's like, finally, we can get a top draft pick.
6: So wait a minute. Are we spinning this around to be a good thing? Are we able to say this is good that they're 0-3? This is what we wanted? No, I still think we wish they would turn it around.
7: Of course.
6: I did see a post the other day that was like, this could be a great possibility. It had Bill Belichick and Arch Manning on it. I'm good on that. I'm good on Bill Belichick as well. Arch Manning is interesting because Arch Manning, I don't think he's great. But here's what's going to happen with Arch. And I wonder if he does stay in college. But the thing with Arch is so many people will say he's not going to be the number one overall pick, whether he comes out this year or next year. I think he'll be the number one overall pick simply because of money. You get a guy like Arch Manning, whether it's the Bucs or somebody else, right? He instantly is going to sell season tickets. Now, I don't think the Bucs are going to enter this draft looking at a quarterback. They can. I think all options are on the table because, again, Baker's contract is only 2 years. His contract, to me, isn't the end of the world. And Arch, though, will get drafted, I think, number one, because an owner is going to see dollar signs, marketability with that Manning last name. Whether he's the best or not, he's going to sell tickets. He's going to sell jerseys. Boy, oh boy, is he profitable. I almost don't want the Buccaneers to be in that situation. Although, if they get a top pick this year, and let's say they're not going after a quarterback, that pick is going to be so valuable. And this team could really jumpstart fast by picking last. Now, am I telling you right now to start? We're going into week 4. I don't think it is pray for the draft yet. I'm not playing for the draft yet. I'm still rooting for wins. I hope everybody is on board with that. Because, again, like Todd Bowles laughed and joked about, they really are only one game out. Now, I know that just winning the South isn't good enough for you, and it shouldn't be. I also don't think just winning the South is good enough for Todd Bowles anymore, and I don't think that's something you need to worry about. The only thing that's really going to save Todd Bowles, I think, this year with his job status is getting to the NFC Championship game. I think he's got to win multiple playoff games, and I don't think anyone sees that happening. So I do think people live with that fear, like, oh, I don't want him to win the South. I don't want it to save Todd's job. I don't think it will this year. I really don't. I think they have realized they made a mistake last year, and they got to fix some things. And Todd Bowles will be the fall guy, even though it's not just on Todd. It's every bit on the front office as well. I just think he'll be the fall guy because at the end of the day, you are the head coach, and this team, week in and week out, does not look prepared. Now, a lot of folks on the text line. Again, I don't want to do a draft show, but Jeremiah Smith keeps getting brought up. I like the idea of Smith, but at the same time, this offensive line can't do its job. Jeremiah Smith is pretty much useless for us. I think the team at wide receiver kind of would be silly to go that route. I think trading back and just getting all the capital in the world. But how about we save this show for like October? I just wanted to talk about
7: how about like December?
6: Did I said October, didn't I?
7: Yeah.
6: I meant after the season. I don't know why I said October. Brain fart. I don't want to talk about it in October either. Sorry. Thank you for correcting me. I don't want to do draft shows that early. But I just wanted to talk about how I'm comparing Liam. He's the new Blake Snell. Is that an accurate analogy?
7: Yeah, I would agree with you. And the funny thing is, it's not like you would have been able to keep Blake Liam Cohen because you're coming off a good season and it would have...
6: Yeah, they couldn't fire him.
7: Yeah, you couldn't fire Todd Bowles as much as you would have loved to. No matter how much money you would have given Liam, he still wanted that head coaching title. That's it.
6: Exactly. All right, DJ Crowder, running back, USF. We'll talk to him next. We'll also give away a pair of tickets for the game Saturday night. They're taking on Temple. We will do that next.
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6: DJ Crowder joining us right now. USF Bulls running back had a monster fourth quarter against Bowling Green on Saturday. They win 14-6. But DJ, I know even though you guys won, you're not completely happy with the win. What was the message from Coach Brian Hartline in the locker room after the game?
1: Yeah, so obviously, we had some things to clean up on. But most importantly, what Hartline spoke on, was we got the dub. It's hard to win. By the end of the day, we got to do whatever it takes to win. And obviously, we're unsatisfied with our performance, knowing we can play to a higher potential. But, that's what the film's for, clean it up, get back, and get prepared for this week.
6: What is it like in the huddle on Saturday where, the offensive line is, they're struggling throughout the game? Miles Bradley across the line of scrimmage has 4.5 sacks for Bowling Green. What are those conversations like in the huddle between, maybe you and the offensive line when they're having a game like they were having?
1: Yeah, so I think obviously you're frustrated, but you don't want to be too frustrated because you can't dwell on the next play. I feel like the mindset, got to have a next play mentality, and obviously just picking up your teammates to, encourage them to do better.
6: Talking to DJ Crowder, USF running back here on the Nick Wise Show. DJ, what's it like for you in the offense on the sidelines when you're struggling throughout the first three quarters and nothing just seems to go right and you guys can't really generate much offense? What's the mood, the vibe, and just everything that's happening on the sidelines with the offense in a moment like that?
1: Yes, sir. So, like you said, obviously there's frustration because we know the potential we have. You definitely don't want to go all four quarters without scoring. But, at the end of the day, we just dwell on the leaders, keeping our teammates up, keeping our heads up, and just thinking we got to continue making the routine plays routine. And at the end of the day, that's going to lead to the score. So, yes, sir.
6: Who would you say is the leader on the offense, the guy that's being vocal on the sidelines during those first three quarters?
1: Yeah, I would definitely say Mike Van Berry. He definitely does a good job of that. Caleb Cook as well, and then me and myself as well, just trying to get the guy's head right, make sure nobody, has slump faces and heads down.
6: What do you think changed for you guys in the fourth quarter against Bowling Green? Because all of a sudden the run game really started to pick up. You had over 100 yards in the fourth quarter alone. What changed for you guys on offense?
1: Yeah, I think the biggest thing that changed, it wasn't, we preached a lot about us, they got to play us. I think a lot of times early on in the game, we were making simple mistakes that was just costing us a drive, harming us. So at the end of the day, I think we were just doing a good job, executing our job assignment and just making the routine plays routine, which we do all the time.
6: DJ Crowder, USF running back here on WDAE. DJ, you guys have had 4 weeks now of games. You're 4-0. FIU, I know you guys weren't satisfied with. Army, dramatic fashion. Delaware State, you take care of business, especially in the second half. And then Bowling Green, I know you guys weren't happy with the outcome. But it's been kind of up and down, right? And now you're going to go against Temple on Saturday night at Raymond James Stadium. Make sure everyone gets their tickets for that. And you're going to be in American Conference play here. Can you guys learn from everything from these first four games? You've won games in so many different ways. Is that going to be helpful going forward?
1: Yeah, I think there's a couple of things, and I found out about this team a lot is, what happens when we face adversity. A lot of times throughout these four games, adversity hits. It's not inevitable, but it's about how you respond. Another thing I also learned too was, just being the toughest and hardest playing team in the country. We always talked about that, going back to January, mat drill, spring ball, fall camp, just dwelling on our discipline. We got to be disciplined and, the toughest, hardest playing team in the country. So, yes, sir.
6: DJ Crowder, USF running back here on the Nick Wise Show. DJ, I've got a great stat here, and I know you won't really care about it because I know you guys are a very tight unit and everything is all about the team with you guys. You guys are very close is what I've learned from talking to you guys each and every week. Which is cool to see because in the transfer portal era, it's interesting to see how fast you guys all become friends. But did you know that you produced 69.1% of USF's total offense in week four, which was the most by any player in all of college football?
1: No, I didn't even know that. Yeah. That's crazy.
6: It is crazy. It was a great performance by you. I know that overall as a team, you guys know you're better than what we saw on Saturday, and I understand that. But when you go home, do you at least feel good about your performance? Because I feel like you have to. I mean, you had, especially in that fourth quarter, I mean, you really put the team on your back, and I know you guys win as a team, but you were a big part of that, and you had an unreal game on Saturday, and I hope that you just were able to kind of enjoy that a little bit extra once you got home from Bowling Green.
1: Yeah, no, I feel like it definitely felt good, and, you know, it just goes to show, like, you know, I've been putting in the work for this moment, and, you know, it just felt good having all the hard work pay off, and, you know, I can't do without my O-line. Like, obviously, there are some things you got to clean up on, but at the end of the day, I can't execute my job without them.
6: DJ Crowder joins us on WDAE, USF running back. You transferred to USF from Dartmouth. What was it that attracted you to USF, and what was the whole portal experience like for you? Just kind of take us through that, because us regular people not playing football, we have no idea what the portal process looks like.
1: Yeah, I'll say the portal experience, it was hectic, you know, especially having, you know, the small window. You got to make a decision fast, but, you know, with God, you know, it all worked out. And, you know, USF attracted me was really Florida area. I've never been to Florida before, so, you know, being the first time out here in Florida. Yeah, it was definitely nice. And, you know, just the coach staff, you know, Brian Hartline, my own running back coach, Coach Brooks, Tim Beck, Mike Hartline, just all those like-minded people, you know, they got a great experience. I was believing in what they were preaching. And at the end of the day, I left it up to God, prayed to him, and I made the right decision.
6: What's it like when you put your name in the transfer portal? Are you just sitting around the phone waiting for a call? Is it stressful? I mean, what is that like?
1: Yeah, it's kind of all up in the air, but my agent, you know, I had an agent, so I was able to put my name in the portal. After that, they either contact him or contact me through Twitter and stuff like that. You know, he's on the phone all day just talking with them, chopping it up, trying to get to know you, talking about your film, all that kind of things like that. But I would definitely say, you know, with the shortened window, it's definitely a lot more hectic, you know, just receiving calls all throughout the day and having to get everything set up. Yes, sir.
6: I mean, that's got to be an exciting time. You know, you're finding out where your next journey is going to be, where you're going to live. You end up in Tampa. Great city, right? What's some of your favorite things about Tampa? Like, what do you like to do here when you're not playing football for the USF Bulls?
1: Definitely got to go to the beach, you know, check out the beach, because can't beat that. I did a lot of jet skis in the summertime with some of my teammates. So that was definitely fun. Get out there in the water, jet skis. And also, you know, got to get some good eats. That's definitely number one.
6: DJ Crowder here on the Nick Wise Show. So you hop in the portal, you end up at USF. You guys have 41 transfers that come into the team, plus the freshmen. You know, there's like 65 new kids on this roster. But you guys are so close. How did you guys bond and become such a tight group so quickly?
1: Yeah, I think the coaching staff did a good job with that. You know, like, as you said, like, there was a whole bunch of new faces on the team. But I think, you know, we talk about it, like, we're going through the crucible training before the offseason. So, you know, we got winter workouts, mat drills and stuff like that. And at the end of the day, like, you're going to do it for the love of your brother because you've been through the hard with him. So stuff like that. So I feel like that's what really, you know, molded us and gelled us together.
6: I do have a couple questions here from some of the listeners that hit me up talking to DJ Crowder. What is your favorite uniform combination to wear at USF?
1: We ain't wore it yet, but I think I like the all black. All black look nice.
6: Any idea when you guys might wear the all blacks?
1: No clue.
6: DJ Crowder with us here on the Nick Wise Show, running back USF. Are there any running backs that you you know, you watch in the NFL and you kind of model your game after a little bit?
1: I would say growing up, you know, being from California, grew up in the Bay Area, I did like watch a lot of Marshawn Lynch. And also, you know, I like Le'Veon Bell, Autumn Barry Sanders, all the great pines, stuff like that.
6: We know you're highly involved in the run game. I mean, you are the lead tailback in USF right now. Their identity is running the football. Is being involved more in the passing game something you want to do?
1: Yeah, that definitely sometimes interests me. I feel like we do a good job. You know, Mike does a good job of checking down the ball. Like we did this past game, first play of the game, checked the ball down to me. I think the previous game I had about two catches for like 40 yards. So, yeah.
6: When you guys were playing Army a couple weeks ago, the last couple of drives, you were up-tempo. Everything was moving a little quicker, not a lot of time. And you guys don't go up-tempo often. What was it about that drive, though, going up-tempo? You guys just, you seem so comfortable in that moment.
1: Yeah, so I think, you know, what it just came down to, you know, is we had to find a way to put the ball in the end zone, and we were just making the routine plays routine like we would do every day at practice.
6: All right, DJ, before I let you go, I want to ask you about Temple. You guys are taking them on Saturday night. Make sure you got your tickets. In fact, let's do this. Let's give away a pair of tickets right now. DJ wears number 5. So we'll call her 5, at 888-388-0957. Going to win a pair of tickets to see the Bulls take on the Owls Saturday night. DJ, as you get prepared for this game on Saturday, what are some things Temple does well defensively?
1: Yeah, I feel like they do really well. The front seven, the D-line linebackers, they do really well, swarming to the ball, things like that. You know, they got great athletes all over the field, so we're going to do a good job making the routine plays routine, and just it's about us.
6: DJ, I appreciate your time today. Good luck on Saturday against Temple, and good luck the rest of the way. We'll be rooting you on, and we'll talk to you soon.
1: There you go. I appreciate that.
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6: Good to have you along here on the Nick Wise Show. Appreciate you making us part of your day. Shout out to all the wise guys listening and the wise gals. We appreciate you. If you missed any of the show, iHeartRadio app is where you can get it on demand. It is free. It is commercial free. Well, technically, you can. There's commercials in the front, but you can just hit fast forward. Just don't tell anyone I told you. I had fun today. I think my favorite part, and maybe we end the show doing the same thing. Oh, hey, real quick, before we get into that, who won the USF tickets?
0: Yeah, John Lambert. Congratulations, man.
6: All right, John is going to go see USF take on Temple Saturday night. Make sure you get your tickets for that. It is going to be an incredible Saturday night here in Tampa Bay. You have the Bulls and the Owls at Raymond James Stadium. You're going to have the Lightning home opener on Saturday night. And then Rays playoff baseball at the Trop Saturday night. It's going to be an insane Saturday. Tim, take over. I'm about to sneeze.
0: I know. It's better than
6: thank you.
0: What we got coming up week from Thursday.
6: You did good. Oh, yeah. Week from Thursday. Yeah, we got the Bulls. We got the Bucks. There's going to be the Rays on. I love this time of year. Hopefully the Buccaneers can turn it around and get us back into it. It doesn't feel like it right now. Luckily, the NFC South stinks, so maybe we can get back there. But even if we get back there, I don't think people are happy with this team. Atlanta last night, well, yesterday during the day, they had a 2 o'clock game. Did not sell out their game. We all remember what happened when the Rays played the day games. Now, we're lucky and we are fortunate this time. No day games. One, because we got the bye. And two, the next round, we're going to have Boston or New York. So that helps us get the late primetime game, which I'll take it. I have no problem admitting those teams are the reason we're going to get the night game. Because you know, if it was us taking on, let's say, the White Sox or the Astros, they would have shoved us in the early window. But it is going to be primetime Rays, whether it is the Yankees or the Boston Red Sox. It looks like after last night, it'll be the Yankees. But you never know. Boston will try to even up the series tonight. The Yankees, man, Cam Schlittler, he was a force last night. They win 9-0 and game two tonight, which you can actually listen to. First pitch just after 8 o'clock right here on WDAE. Some people were asking, why are we playing that game? Well, why not play that game? We have some interest in that game. I'm watching it tonight simply because I want to know who we're going to end up playing. And I want to be able to talk about those teams. But the Braves played the Phillies in Atlanta. It was a 2 o'clock start and they did not sell out. The stadium holds 41,000 people, 30,000 attended. So not bad. It is more than what we had back in 23 against the Rangers. But if you remember when that happened and ESPN crapped all over us as a city, if you remember, there were a bunch of fans that said, this would never happen in Philly. This would never happen in Atlanta. This would never happen. It happened in Atlanta yesterday. You know where else it happened at? It happened in Houston as well. These are two of the biggest metro areas in the country, especially Houston. Houston is on the verge of passing Chicago for the third biggest city in the United States. I think it's number four. Very large market. And they just so happened to have trouble filling their stadium. Mm-mm-mm. How can that be? These start times for the playoff games are kind of stupid. Now, if you don't have to work during the day, you probably love them. But a 2 o'clock start time on a Tuesday is just dumb. And I love the fact that Atlanta couldn't fill it out. Like, that makes me laugh. Because
0: absolutely.
6: And again, I don't know if anyone watched the game. I didn't get to watch the game because, well, I was at work. I'd like to know if the broadcast made fun of them, although it wasn't on ESPN. So maybe they didn't, because ESPN, they wanted to attack us and they did. But I'd like to know if the broadcast made any mentions of those two cities failing to fill their ballpark. Now, Houston, I'll give a little bit of credit. Their average this year, 30,000. They were at 34K. Wasn't a sellout, but they were above their average. Atlanta was below their average. So Atlanta, you are the victim. You are not the victim. You're trash. You're a horrible sports town. That's why you lost your hockey team. But, you know, I just figured I'd like to give it back to those who gave it to us. I thought the Tampa Bay Rays did something really, really cool. There was a kid, I think he's from our area. He wanted to go to the game. This is one of those stories that go, man, this is why I love sports. And his dad told him, you know, we can't go to the game because we're dealing with a lot of medical bills right now. The kid, you know, and I should have got his name. I can maybe pull up the video. He had stage 4 cancer, and he wants to go to the Rays game on Saturday night. And the video is very touching. It had a lot of likes. His name's Jason, and it's a sad story. And he makes this video saying, all right, look, and he's very positive, right? He's very well-spoken, like very smart kid. And his dad says, if you can somehow get free tickets, we'll go. And so he makes a video and says, hey, I'm going to let TikTok do its thing. I've got cancer and I want to go to the game. And I saw that video yesterday. I sent it over to the Rays and I said, hey, can we do something with this? What I didn't know is I was like 3 days behind. And so I didn't realize that the kid had posted the video 2 days prior, 3 days prior. It had popped up in my feed. And then later on that day, my wife saw the video. She sent it to me and I said, I've already sent it over to the Rays. I got a message back from the Rays, said the wheels were already in motion. And I said, oh man, that's awesome. And then I went back to watch the kid's video and then I realized I'm literally 3 days late, but I tried. It was the thought that counts. And, the Rays made a video. They posted it with Ryan Pepiot, and Pepiot essentially invited Jason to the game. And I thought that was just a really cool gesture by the Tampa Bay Rays. Those are things that go unnoticed, but I think it was so cool to make that boy's dreams come true. And he's going to get to just have an awesome experience Saturday night and forget about everything that he's dealing with. And by the way, when you listen to him talk in the video, like I said, you wouldn't know he's having these issues. Like, he just was so well-spoken and just seems like a really good kid. And I'm so pumped for him to go get to experience that game. And I saw Ken Babby had reposted the video. So, you know, he's going to get the whole nine yards, which is just awesome. So, super incredible story for that kid. And kudos to the Rays. They're such a well-run organization now. It hasn't always been that way. And so kudos to the Rays for making that kid's dreams come true. It was just one of those stories where it's just like, hey, get you a little emotional. Like, that kid deserves this. He doesn't deserve what he's going through. And so for the Rays to see that video, and it didn't even come to me sending it. Like, the Rays saw it on their own. That's awesome.
0: Yeah, those are the great things about sports, how it could just bring us all together like that. And, you know, I wish nothing but the best for that kid. And, you know, just, yeah, hopefully the Rays can do it, just to add a little cherry on top.
6: You crying?
0: Maybe.
6: It does kind of look like you are crying in there. I mean, it is one of those stories that gets you. I'm super excited for him. So good job to the Tampa Bay Rays. I can't wait for Saturday. I don't know how I'm going to handle it all. You got, at the same time, you're going to have the Rays, the Lightning, the Gator game will be over, USF will be on, all right here in our town. And I know Sam's going to the Lightning game, which I think if I had to go in order, and this is no offense to the Lightning, but if I had to go in order, I think Rays are number one. USF's number two, because you only get a couple. I don't need to be at the Lightning home opener. I've got, you know, 40 other chances to go. But for me, the order would be Rays, Bulls, Bolts for that one night. What about for you? Would you go to the Lightning home? It'd be hard to go to the Lightning game with a Rays postseason game on.
0: My philosophy has always been postseason trumps regular season.
6: Yeah.
0: Even when it comes to football, whether college or professionals, it's postseason number one. And then I agree. I think it would either, I think it's a closer race for me between USF and Lightning, but
6: how great of a look for Tampa Bay will it be if all of them are sold out?
0: That would be phenomenal.
6: I think it's going to be hard for USF against Temple. I think that one will be tough just because of what's going on in town. I don't think everyone's prioritizing the way I am. I think a lot of people are prioritizing it the way you are. It's Rays, Bolts, then the Bulls. I love college football. So for me, that's why I put it at second. But I'll be watching all three at home. That's the only way to do it. Because I know if I were to go to the Rays game, I'm going to be on my phone watching college football while I'm at the Rays, and that's not enjoyable. I don't want to do that.
0: You want to immerse yourself in the experience, absolutely.
6: And if I went to the Bolts game, I'm going to be watching the Rays game on my phone, and so that's not enjoyable. But man, what a great look for Tampa Bay on Saturday night. If we could fill all three of those stadiums, if you're a huge Bulls fan, go get your tickets. Go to that game. Go watch them take on Temple. They're 4-0 right now, trying to make it 5-0. And then you got the Bucks the next day against Green Bay. We already know that's going to be filled up. Probably mostly Green Bay fans, unfortunately. But Saturday can look really, like, we have the opportunity to really show, you know, everybody who says this ain't a great sports town, we have an opportunity to show it, because the Rays game is going to be lower level, upper level, slammed. And I cannot wait. And I think it will be a home field advantage, whether it's the Yankees or the Red Sox, because Yankees and Red Sox fans haven't bought in yet.

0: 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That's on there. All kinds of stuff we talked about. Go ahead and listen to the show there on iHeartRadio. T-Kraz and the Drive next. We'll talk to you guys tomorrow at noon.
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22: We're talking about peacocks.
23: A peacock is specifically the male. The peahen is the female. They are not native to the United States, although they thrive in coastal, warmish areas.
22: So when you see that thing fully displayed, when that peacock wants to have a little good time with a peahen, that thing may go 5 to 7 feet in every direction.
23: That's the whole point of those feathers. Again, the peacocks will use it to try to ward off or intimidate trespassers in their territory, but for the most part, the whole thing is to impress the peahens.
22: And they will shake those feathers, and the shaking isn't just like, hey, look how pretty. Mm-hmm. Science has discovered semi-recently those vibrations are in

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5: 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Any A-list interview. Got a couple of more coming up today because you know how we roll. We're the trendsetters. We're the pioneers. That's how we do it here on The Drive. Anything you may miss, any segment, commercial-free podcast of this hideous show. Also, The Overtime Show. 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The Buccaneers are 0-3. 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That number is 82945. 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
6: 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Let me finish.
5: I'm on the phone for 4 hours. That's how we do it. I may let you start and finish. And boy, oh boy, what a show we've got planned for you on this Wednesday. We'll be touching all of the bases. Touch them all, baby. Like Junior Caminero hitting a deep drive to center field over the batter's eye. Remember that home run he hit against Taj Bradley earlier in the season? One of the more majestic shots that Junior Caminero's hit. The Rays are standing by and waiting patiently who the opponent will be. It could very well be the Yankees after what they did to the Red Sox last night. So what will the Rays postseason roster look like? Andy Freed of Rays Radio. He's our guy. Can't wait to talk to Andy Freed. He will join me coming up at 3:05. Isn't that right? Get me out of here. I'm sure he'll be saying that a minute or two into the interview. But we'll talk to Andy Freed of Rays Radio. Get you set for Rays baseball. Playoff baseball. Game one Saturday at 6:30. Game two, Monday at 8 p.m. I don't like the 8 p.m. start time. You know, it's kind of late, but you know what? It's playoff baseball. I get it for television purposes. They know it's either going to be Boston or New York, most likely New York. That's why you got the 8 p.m. start time for the ALDS. So that's how it's set up. But we'll talk to Andy Freed about all things Rays. I'm interested in seeing, and the Rays are working out today over at the Trop, what the bullpen will look like come the ALDS. I think it's kind of contingent upon who makes it. Is it the Red Sox? Is it the Yankees? I think the Rays certainly have some ideas, but we'll talk to Andy Freed coming up at 3 o'clock. A lot of Buccaneer talk, and it's not positive at all. I mean, we're trying to inject some, I don't know, hope, some promise. Maybe it's Jalen Daniels starting at quarterback. Maybe you could find some lightning in a bottle. What can the Buccaneers do to make it easier for him? What does the tape say about? I can tell you because I saw it. It's absolutely hideous. I mean, you thought like the Browns game is bad, and then you go and you look at the Vikings game, and it's an absolute atrocity what you're looking at. And I know who agrees. John Ledyard, our guy, NFL analyst, He's going to join us at 4 o'clock, and he's got some thoughts on the current state of the Buccaneers and where they're going. John Ledyard at 4:05. In the 5 o'clock hour, we all make choices in life. Boy, oh boy. Would you rather face, well, we know the Red Sox Yankees. It's probably going to be the Yankees. I'm still hoping, Eric Neander, you know, that maybe what you're looking for as a Rays fan is, you know, Red Sox, show us something, okay? You scored a bagel last night. Pretty much what you've been doing the entire month of September. Give us something. Don't lay down like a bunch of prostitutes, okay? It's the Yankees on the other side. The Yankees! We're Yankees! As Costanza once said in the car with Danny Tartable.
7: New York Yankees?
8: Yeah, New York Yankees!
5: Ruth, Garrick, DiMaggio, Mantle, Costanza? We're Yankees! Costanza was yelling that as Danny Tartable was in the passenger seat eating a donut with a knife and fork. Remember that episode? Unbelievable show. But we'll talk all things Rays. We'll talk all things Bucks. I'm excited about hockey. That gets started tomorrow night. The Lightning skate up at Madison Square Garden against the Rangers. Boy, we need something. Because I don't know if the Buccaneers will be holding up their end of the bargain. 3 weeks, 3 losses. Even though the Packers are coming in here on Sunday, do you have any hope that the kid quarterback could maybe save the season? That is the theme of our opening drive.
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2: With T-Kraz.
5: Yeah, I don't know, yeah. So the Buccaneers back at work today, and the heat is on. The pressure might be getting to Todd Bowles just a little bit. What do you know about pressure?
11: Well, I have kissed a man.
12: And that was another ridiculously useless movie quote regurgitation from T-Kraz.
13: That guy's an asswipe.
5: Shut up. Get back to class. These kids, man. Ace Ventura, anybody? So Todd Bowles kind of feeling it a little bit. You know, the stress level is up. The anxiety level has got to be through the roof. He's on the hot seat. We all know that. Every sports book has Todd Bowles, the heavy favorite, on the first NFL head coach that gets fired during the season. Now, the Glazers have not done that. We all know that. We know the history. But if it gets worse, is there a tipping point? Today, Todd Bowles stood up there, and he was asked about possible changes to the practice schedule, and I thought this was kind of a curious little remark by Todd Bowles. Just listen to this.
14: Have you changed anything up at all as far as practice, routine, anything,
15: Todd? We've done some things, yeah.
16: Tell us what they are.
15: No.
5: Tell us what they are.
15: None.
5: Basically, that's it. None of your damn business. Yeah, we're changing things up. That's for me to know and you to find out. And you know what? Todd Bowles shouldn't say anything about what's going on because that's only going to get dissected as well. We know what the story was last year because the Buccaneers had so many guys laid up that Todd Bowles turned the Wednesday practices into a walkthrough. It's a walkthrough, which means they didn't get much done. And then their only real practice day came on Thursday because Friday is more like situational stuff. Well, it's almost like a glorified walkthrough. And then you play on Sunday. And that was part of the reason why we saw what we saw. Sloppy play, undisciplined, penalties, turnovers, et cetera, et cetera. Blown assignments, miscommunication. You know how it goes. So Todd Bowles is bristling. Like, you know you're going to ask the follow-up question. Yeah, what kind of changes? Yeah, he ain't going to tell you a damn thing. And nor should he at this point. But he is feeling the pinch. There's no question about it. And he needs to get a win ASAP, as soon as humanly possible. And unfortunately, he's got the deck stacked against him because he and Jason Light rolled the dice. And we talked about this during the summer. Yeah, Jake Browning didn't look great. Jalen Daniels did. And Jalen Daniels did a really nice job in terms of distinguishing himself as an undrafted free agent out of Kansas, a $25,000 signing bonus, and he made this team. And he should have made the team. He deserved to make the team. And he's a great kid, too. Today, Jalen Daniels was up there smiling ear to ear when talking about his first NFL start coming up on Sunday at home against Green Bay.
7: I don't even know if I put it into words. I mean, obviously, I continue to say it's a dream come true to even play for an NFL organization. So to be able to go out there and you know, have my first NFL career start, it means everything.
5: Humble, grateful, positive energy. He doesn't lack in confidence, which is what you love about him. And that's something you're going to need, like in any walk of life. If you're not confident in what you do and what you're about to do, then it's probably not going to go well. And he played with a lot of poise this preseason. And that's the thing you like about him. I mean, yes, he can run, but he wasn't looking to run right away. Like Baker Mayfield, the first 3 weeks kind of got a little shell-shocked. And he knew the rush was coming, especially against the Vikings, and he got happy feet. And then he was looking to run and trying to escape. He was running around back there, literally running for his life. And he got sacked 6 times. He got hit a whole bunch of other times. And then he ends up dislocating his thumb. By the way, he was at practice, and our friends over at the Pewter Report got a close-up picture of Baker's thumb. Yeah, it's wrapped up pretty good. The good news is, wasn't broken, no ligament damage, at least that's what we're told, no surgery, and minimum 3 weeks, maybe. And if I know Baker, look, if the Buccaneers, I seriously doubt the Buccaneers win these next 2 games. At home Sunday against Green Bay, and then you got to turn around, go on the road at Dallas on a Thursday night. That's really tough to ask of Jalen Daniels or this coaching staff. So the thought process is this team is probably 1-4, maybe 0-5, heading into that mini bye leading up to the Pittsburgh game. And I think Baker, knowing how tough he is probably going to try and make his way back for that Steeler game if he can. But with that dislocated thumb on his throwing hand, gosh, if you can't grip the ball, and we already know his accuracy is obviously a little bit off, I mean, he's going to have to take his time and make sure that he comes back 100%. I don't know. Could he throw with his left hand? I mean, his left hand doesn't seem to be bothered at all. I mean,
10: No.
5: What?
10: You insulted him a little bit.
5: I'm not insulting anybody. I'm just, you know, guys are ambidextrous.
16: You're just trying to stir
5: a little bit. But I just want to be clear, too, because I heard this before Baker Mayfield got hurt, okay? And Bucks fans, you know, they're grasping at straws. They're reaching. You guys are reaching, some of you. Baker should be benched for Jalen Daniels. Well, be careful what you wish for. You got your wish. And I wish the very, very best for this kid. I'm watching him up there at his press conference today, and he's smiling from ear to ear. And he's a great kid, and it would be a great story if he can find a way to be successful and help this team win. Look, the Packers, this isn't like the greatest Packer team. This isn't Bart Starr-led Packer team, okay, that won the first 2 Super Bowls, or Brett Favre-led, or Aaron Rodgers-led. I mean, it's a story franchise. We know their fans are going to overtake our building. You know, thanks to some of you selling your tickets, but in one hand, I can understand, because you're trying to, you know, make some money and trying to, I don't know, just trying to salvage something out of what looks like a lost season 3 weeks into it. But on the other hand, do you realize how awful we're going to look? And I guess that doesn't bother some of you. On Sunday, with 75% of the stadium is going to be Packers fans, and then 75% the following home game will be Steelers fans when they come here. You know how disgusting and repulsive that's going to be? With Steeler fans waving terrible towels in our building? You better get ready, because that's going to happen. And it's going to be a terrible look on us. Terrible. Just be prepared for it. Be prepared for the barrage. some locally, but you're going to get a ton of national outrage. I'm just telling you right now. Not that you're not used to it. Some of you are. But getting back to the matter of hand, Zach Robinson is another guy on the spot this week. He's got to cater this offense to Jalen Daniels' skill set based on how he did last week with the whole pistol formation. The Bucs got pistol whipped by the Vikings defense. I'm not sure if this is going to go well. This is an undrafted free agent, and yes, he looked good over the summer in the preseason games, displayed some poise, displayed some confidence, a dual threat ability, really nice arm. There's a lot to like about the kid. Great kid, works hard. Self-confidence is not an issue. But now you're putting him out there in a regular season setting, and there are varying degrees of game speed. Like, when you go into a training camp, the way you practice is a certain speed. Then you get into a preseason game, certain speed. Joint practice, different speed. Now you're in a regular season game where everybody knows who you are. Even though you're this undrafted guy, everybody's scheming against you now. Nothing vanilla is taking place. Like in the preseason, everything is vanilla. Coverages and everything else, concepts, nobody's scheming up against you. Well, now this is pay for play. Now they are. And how he reacts to that is going to be fascinating for me. And I'm not sure if this coaching staff will do right by him by adequately preparing him for what he's about to witness on Sunday. And look, the Packers are not a great team. They're not. Okay, this is a game that the Buccaneers could actually win. And as we mentioned yesterday, it's going to take the defense forcing 2 to 3 turnovers. Minimum. And for the Buccaneers to get back to their ground game and for this offensive line to kind of get their act together and move people off the ball. That's what it's going to take. And the Bucs are going to have to play pretty much close to a perfect game, even though the Packers are not a great team. You have an undrafted rookie. And we had the question yesterday, Chris Mathis, I think you asked me during, I don't know, take it or leave it or fill in the blank. Like, Jalen Daniels should not be throwing the ball more than 23 to 25 times on Sunday. It should be 50-50 run-to-pass ratio, if not more run-to-pass, like 55 to 45 run-to-pass. That is the recipe for victory on Sunday, if the Buccaneers can pull it off. I don't know. This offensive line's got to get their act together. I think Tristan Wirfs has done a really nice job. The interior of the line is just an absolute total disaster at this point. And I never thought I would utter those words in regards to this O-line. Because we all thought that this line that didn't play one snap together last year, pretty good 2 years ago, like this is a good group with some talented players, but we're going backwards here, guys. We are regressing in a very big way. And I don't know what Pro Football Focus is looking at. I respect them, and I like what they do most of the time, but there are a couple of instances, and I saw one this morning where their rankings don't match up to the eye test. They rated the Buccaneers as the second best O-line after 3 weeks. Are you kidding me? Like, are they actually watching games over there or what? And you got NFL teams. They subscribe to their service. But I saw that this morning. I'm like, what in the world are they looking at? So they had the Buccaneers as the number 2 O-line. And this was their explanation. The Buccaneers had a good game in pass protection against the Minnesota Vikings. What are they looking at? Baker Mayfield was under siege. He was running for his life. He got sacked 6 times. I sacked him 6 times. Oh, boy. You know that's coming. This is the last day of September. Tomorrow's October the 1st. Dr. Loomis. So Pro Football Focus said the Bucs had a good game in pass protection against the Vikings, with both starting tackles and left guard Ben Bredesen allowing one or fewer pressures from 50 pass-blocking snaps. However, Tampa Bay did struggle in the running game, with none of the group earning a PFF grade above 55 in that department. Now look, Brian Flores was bringing the blitz, and the Buccaneers were keeping, like Bucky Irving is like he's like Chris Mathis's size. I mean, not to denigrate you, Chris Mathis, but he's not the biggest running back in the world, and he got trucked a couple of times trying to pick up an oncoming blitzer. Same thing with Payne Durham, same thing Cade Otton. But the interior of the line did not do a great job, and they don't do a great job if you watch the first 3 weeks handling stunts and games and twists where the tackle loops outside and the end loops back inside. They are getting their signals crossed because there is no communication as to who's got who, and then often a rusher comes free, and Baker Mayfield is probably looking down at the rush instead of looking downfield, and he's running for his life. And now he's laid up for at least 3 weeks. And that is the position that you're putting your undrafted rookie free agent out of Kansas, Jalen Daniels, in beginning Sunday. Because you better believe the Packers will try and copy that blueprint. It's a copycat league, as you guys know. The Packers will throw everything and the kitchen sink at Jalen Daniels and this offensive line. Can he stand up to it? It's a good thing he's mobile. He can move. He's going to have to use those legs in a very big way come Sunday. All right, great to have you with us here on The Drive on this Would You Rather Wednesday. So many questions with the Bucks. 888-388-0957. Text at 82945. We'll talk Bucks with John Ledyard at 405. We'll talk Rays with Andy Freed at 305. And ladies and gentlemen, when we come back, we'll get into the Rays and we'll get into the wild card game from last night. Rays are waiting. We know game one is Saturday. What are they waiting on? And what will this lineup look like and the roster look like, too? We'll discuss baseball and your Bucks calls next.
10: How about the Rays? I want to know about the Rays.
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23: Yeah, I mean, I haven't heard the fat lady sing yet, so we're just going to keep going out there. I believe in us, so it's going to be fun to watch those guys compete tomorrow.
5: That's Peyton Tolley, Red Sox pitcher, after the game last night. I haven't heard the fat lady sing. Don't count us out yet. The Yankees did drub them 9-0 yesterday. It wasn't necessarily Peyton Tolley's fault. I think his manager, Chad Tracy, deserves some blame. I don't know why he took him out and put in the other guy against Ben Rice, who hit a home run. Ben Rice had the greatest game of his life, and he mentioned that after the game. 9-0. Yankees beat the Red Sox. They pulled away late. Rice hit a grand slam in a 5-run eighth inning, and Cam Schlittler was great. 10 strikeouts over 6 1/3. He continues his dominance over the Red Sox, and now the Red Sox are on the brink of elimination. Tonight, it is game two of that wild card series at Yankee Stadium. The Yankees will have Max Fried on the mound against 18-game winner Sonny Gray. We got that game here, Chris Mathis, I'm assuming.
16: Yeah, we sure do. Right here, WDAE. We've got the coverage.
5: That's fantastic, you know. So the Yankees are going to try and close them out and move on to the ALDS, and the Rays are anxiously awaiting. We'll talk to Andy Freed coming up just after 3 o'clock about what the Rays have in store, what the lineup will look like, what the postseason roster will look like. And it sure as hell looks like it's going to be the Yankees. And look, if you're a Rays fan, this is all I'm asking the Red Sox to do. Push the Yankees. I mean, don't go out in a whimper. Don't go out in two straight games. I mean, the least you could do is put up a fight tonight. I know you haven't scored any runs. They were last in the majors in runs scored in the month of September. Dead last. And they scored 0 last night. So, yeah, Sonny Gray is going to have to go out there, and he's going to have to shut down the Yankees completely. And they have some big boppers, some lefties in that lineup. So the Red Sox certainly up against it, but you know what? Fight this team. Make them use their resources, for crying out loud. I would just love to see the Red Sox somehow respond and push this thing to a game three tomorrow night. It certainly doesn't seem like that will happen. Baseball, look, is a strange sport. And sometimes it zigs when you want him to zag and vice versa. But the Yankees and Cam Schlittler certainly sent the message last night, didn't they? Schlittler, who's a Massachusetts native, loves to dominate the Red Sox. Ben Rice, also another Massachusetts native. Two Massachusetts natives doing a number against the Red Sox last night. Game two tonight. You can listen to the action right here on WDAE. 888-388-0957. Text at 82945. Rays having a workout today over at the Trop. They'll be watching tonight. And if it's the Yankees, then the Rays will know how to move forward in terms of who makes their postseason roster. Yankees obviously got a lot of lefties. The Rays will try and combat that. Like Garrett Clevenger, I mean, he's going to be an interesting piece in that bullpen. You know that Boozer is already on the team. I think Boozer is the number one lefty out of that bullpen. Will they keep Clevenger if it's the Yankees? Ian Seymour pitched well against the Yankees. You know he's going to be on this roster. How will the Rays utilize him? We'll talk to Andy Freed coming up just after 3 o'clock. And will Brody Hopkins make the ALDS roster as a possible bullpen option? A lot of fascinating decisions that Eric Neander and Kevin Cash will have to make, certainly, in the next, I don't know, 48 to 72 hours leading up to Saturday. Saturday, folks, game one, ALDS at the Trop. First pitch will be at 6:30 on Saturday. Game two is Monday at 8 p.m. So it's very, very close to a sellout. So I think some upper deck seats I saw, smattering of seats are available there, including like some suite areas. So racebaseball.com, get there if you want to be a part of it. It's going to be a packed house. It will be a sellout, I would imagine, before Saturday comes around. It's going to be a great atmosphere. Can hardly wait. We haven't seen postseason baseball at the Trop in a couple of years, at least in a few years. So that is going to be a great, great scene. An electric scene coming up on Saturday. And you heard Junior Caminero. I was like, listen, come out, support us, because we plan on putting on a show. And if it's Yankees, Rays, it's going to be a great series. Great series. Yankees using Cam Schlittler, who threw 117 pitches last night. They are using Max Fried tonight. If it goes to a Game 3 tomorrow, it will be Ranger Suarez against Garrett Cole. So what I'm interested in knowing is, if you're Aaron Boone, let's just say you beat the Red Sox, you wrap it up tonight. What is the rotation going to look like? Do you use Garrett Cole game one against the Rays? Rays have had some pretty good moments against him in the not too recent past. Carlos Rodon is the guy that I think the Yankees want to throw at the Rays game one on Saturday. Rodon shut down the Rays just last week up in the Bronx. And you know the guy that you saw last night, you know he's going to be making two appearances. And if I'm the Yankees, like Schlittler pitched last night. Yesterday was what, Tuesday? Game two is on Monday. You better believe Schlittler is going to go game two against the Rays on Monday. And then if it goes five, they'll bring him back game five the following Saturday on 4 days rest, his usual rest. Works out perfectly. So you know Schlittler, you're going to see him games two and five. I think they go Rodon game one, and maybe they push either Fried or Garrett Cole. It's a fascinating decision that the Yankees will have to make going into next week. But I would bet my bottom dollar that you're going to see Schlittler in games two and five against the Rays if the Yankees finish off the Red Sox tonight. And of course, you can listen to that game right here. 888-388-0957. You freaking people on text platform. Let's go to our phones. Mike is out in L.A. listening through the iHeart app. How are you, Mike? Hope you're feeling well.
7: Good, pal. How are you?
5: Terrific.
9: Great.
7: This baseball playoff format, is it the dumbest damn thing you've ever seen? It's just stupid.
5: In terms of the Rays being the number one seed, and they're in the same bracket as the Red Sox and the Yankees, as opposed to facing the lower seed, which is what the NFL does?
7: Yeah, the team with the best record should be playing the team with the worst record, no matter where they are or how they do it. It doesn't make sense, Tom. The reward isn't what it should be for the best two teams with the two best records. It's just you get the scrum dumbs that could make it somewhere on one side and the better teams on the other. It just doesn't make sense to me.
5: I agree with you. And I don't know if they're going to change that moving forward. I appreciate the call, Mike. But look, it is what it is, and the Rays will have to just deal with it as it comes. And I do believe that, you know, the other teams in the other bracket, you know, Astros, White Sox, Guardians. Listen, one of those teams will be in the ALCS. Really crazy stuff to me. It really is. But yes, they should reseed. And you have to reward the team that gets the top seed by facing the lowest remaining seed available in the next round. That's how it should be done. Absolutely right. I remember a couple years ago, these wild card games, it used to be one game. And then they changed it. Now it's a best out of three with the team with the best record hosting all three games potentially. Now, a lot of people have a problem with that. But best out of three is better than one and done. Like one game in one game, like anything can certainly happen in a one game scenario, a one game playoff, as we all know. So I like the best out of three. If you really want to get fancy, and I don't think baseball is going to do this, don't forget, we got a lockout coming and a work stoppage beginning December the 1st. I think it's inevitable. Maybe they talk about this playoff format and the reseeding come CBA collective bargaining agreement talks when they finally get down to that. Actually, they have been talking, but they're miles apart, as we know. We know the economic system of baseball is certainly going to be a number one. That's the main priority, but I'm hoping they get into the reseeding aspect of the conversation too. But what you could do is you scale the season back, which I don't think the players' union is going to go for. Scale it back to 154 games. And then you make best of five in the wild card. And then best of five in the ALDS. And then best of seven LCS, best of seven World Series. I think that's how I would do it. Scale it back. Play eight fewer games to 154 games. And then best of five, best of five, best of seven, best of seven. Capiche? Let's go to Gio. He's got some thoughts about the Rays. What's up, Gio?
9: First of all, T-Crass, have you been to a game at the Trop with when it's 43,000 every seat? Have you been to a game like that?
5: Years ago, yes.
9: It's going to be crazy. Here's my take on the Yankees. I believe that they're going to bring Schwitler back for game two of our series on normal rest. Then they can bring him back for game five if there is a game five. My entire point is Drew Rasmussen must win game one. If we win game one and lose game two, I'm okay with it. I think we can win a game or two in New York, and I think we can win the series. But if Drew Rasmussen comes in and we lose and there's 20,000 Yankee fans in the stands, and they come back with Schwitler on the mound on Tuesday, I think we're in trouble. I trust Drew Rasmussen. I think he's going to be dynamite. Also, I think that Peralta, give him the game two start, and that means he would come back for game five if there is a game five at the Trop. It's going to be a hell of a series. It is going to be fantastic. I think it's going to go four or five. The Yankees are the most formidable pitching staff in the league, and I think we can beat them. I'm also making a call. Evan Longoria in 2008 hit two home runs his first playoff at-bats. Junior Caminero is going to hit a home run on Saturday night in his first at-bat. Mark it down. Thanks for my call, bro.
5: I appreciate it, Gio, and I hope that's the case. And we know Junior loves the big stage. I remember talking to the Rays, you know, we just want to get into October because we know what this guy's capable of, meaning Junior Caminero. And we've seen it. The All-Star game, we saw it at the World Baseball Classic in the Dominican League last year with, you know, his walk-off home run. He thrives in those moments. And we're here. October baseball begins Saturday, and I think Junior's going to be up to the challenge. I think it's going to be a heck of an atmosphere. And if it's the Yankees, look, bring it on. But yeah, before you came on there, Gio, I basically laid it out. It's going to be Schwitler games two and five. You can write it down. And yeah, it'll be...
10: As you just said that, I started writing...
5: Well, write it down, Kevin Cash, because you're going to see that guy twice in games two and five, without question. The Yankees are setting it up that way. And you're right about Drew Rasmussen Saturday. I mean, you got to take game one. And Rasmussen is your ace. And the Rays won his last 12 starts since the All-Star break. So I like those chances. I'm interested to see what the Yankees do in game one. But the Yankees first, before you look ahead, and I know the Yankees are already looking ahead. I know their fans are already looking ahead You know, you need to look ahead in terms of buying some deodorant too, some of you. But they're already looking ahead to the ALDS. You got to take care of the Red Sox first. I'm hoping that tonight the Red Sox put up at least a little bit of a fight. Don't go out with a whimper. Nobody wants to see that. Andy Free coming up just after 3 o'clock. We'll talk all things Rays and Major League Baseball playoffs. October baseball, man. Gosh, I'm so pumped for it. It's back. And the scene Saturday should be epic. We'll talk to Andy Free, 3:05. John Ledger on the Bucks at 4:05. When we come back, back to the Bucks in the NFL. Todd Bowles made, oh my gosh, another Toddism, I think. He made that's right, Coach. You made a very odd comment regarding one of your star players today. We're going to play you those comments. Also, trash talking ahead of a game Sunday, week 4 of the NFL, involving two of the biggest stars who are going head-to-head, literally, on Sunday. Oh boy, you got to love it. Bulletin board materials out there. We'll talk about that too next.
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13: It's August 2023, a county government meeting in Pennsylvania's Lehigh Valley. A young woman, early 20s, steps up to the mic to speak.
14: My 2-month-old son was happily drinking milk from his bottle when he quickly started choking, turned blue, and went limp. My boyfriend transported our son to the changing table as I grabbed an anti-choking device and my boyfriend began assembling it. 2 pumps of the device and my son was conscious, gasping for air and coughing up milk.
13: They all went to the ER to make sure the baby was okay.
14: But upon arriving at Lehigh Valley Hospital, the diagnosis quickly became something so different.
13: One of the doctors had a theory.
14: She stated to my father and mother-in-law that we are young, first-time parents who got frustrated with our baby and violently shook him to make him stop crying, and a confession would only make things easier for us.
13: The parents were told to leave the hospital without their son, and he wouldn't come home for 7 whole months.
14: I'm a postpartum mom dealing with the grief and the trauma of my son being ripped from my arms. And I'm a mom who lost everything in less than 24 hours due to one doctor's misdiagnosis. Enough is enough.
13: And then the next person speaks. And the next one. The stories they tell form a pattern of parents walking into a Lehigh Valley hospital to get help for a child, only to leave without them. And the same doctor's name kept coming up again and again. A pediatrician.
15: I ask you, what kind of doctor does this?
13: That's what I wanted to know, too. 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
1: Change the offense a little bit to tailor to him compared to Baker?
6: Yeah, obviously Baker's played longer, so he can carry a lot more mentally and install more and make more checks and audibles. We just got to make sure Jalen's comfortable with the things we give him.
5: That's Todd Bowles today. He was asked by your own Rock Riley, hey, what is going to change now that Jalen Daniels is the quarterback? And you heard his response. I thought that was interesting. And that's something to watch for on Sunday. Like, Baker does have the ability for checks and to audible out of plays if the defense gives him a certain look. I mean, are they going to set Jalen Daniels up in that manner? Is he going to be allowed to audible out of a play? He's an undrafted free agent. And that's going to complicate some matters coming up on Sunday. Look, the Packers, again, not a great team, not a great defense. They got a couple of guys on that side of the ball, but I'm not afraid of them, certainly defensively. I mean, again, it's not necessarily about Jalen Daniels going out there and winning a game for the Buccaneers. Just don't lose it. The Bucs have to pound the run, and the good news is that the Packers were just annihilated by the Falcons last week. They gave up, what was the number? Over 240 yards rushing, I do believe, last week. I mean, it was appalling. Like, that number was appalling. The Packers couldn't run the ball. We knew that. This was last Thursday night. They lost at home 35-14. The Boo Birds were out. It was an awful scene at Lambeau. On Sunday, it'll be Lambeau South. But they gave up 242 yards rushing to the Atlanta Falcons. And the Packers themselves had 17 yards rushing. So their offensive line's awful. They signed a couple of veterans. You see that? Mekhi Becton, Kevin Zeitler. You know, all these guys, like, well into their 30s, they gave Zeitler like $4 million on a one-year deal, prorated for the rest. The guy was on his couch. They gave him $4 million. That's how desperate the Packers are, because their O-line is terrible right now. It's terrible. So they're reaching down, and they're pulling these guys literally off their couch and probably into the starting lineup on Sunday. That's how desperate the Packers are. And the Bucs have to take advantage of that. The interior of the Packers O-line is awful. Like, both guards and the right tackle, just dreadful. Dreadful. And one thing that the Bucs have going for them is the interior of their line has been fantastic. A'shaun Robinson at the interception, he's played really well. Vita Vea finally showed up. You know, good things happen, you know, when you find your debit card and you don't have to carry it around with you. And then, you know, Kalijah Kansi, you know, be nice to see him. Like it's really good that he's healthy. That's a positive. But I think he complements, meaning Kalijah Kansi, he complements the other two guys really well. And if Kansi can just get off the ball, show that strong get off and quickness, then maybe the Buccaneers can give Jordan Love some fits. The Bucs are number two in the NFL against the run. That's really good. The Packers can't run the ball. We know that. I mean, you want to go into a game like making the opposing team's offense one-dimensional. I think that will happen on Sunday. I don't think the Packers can run the ball on anybody. And I think the Buccaneers have already shown that they're really good against the run. So can you get after Jordan Love? Because if he gets time to throw, he's got two wide receivers that can absolutely beat you down the field. Christian Watson, Tampa native. And on the other side, Matthew Golden, who had over 100 yards last week. Five catches, 100 yards, and a tutty for Golden. Former first-round pick from 2 years ago. Those are two pretty good wide receivers. But the Bucs have some injuries, too. The injury report, and we'll let you know when it comes out, but Yaya Diaby apparently has a calf injury. He didn't go today. Reuben Bain apparently didn't go today, from what it looks like. Todd Bowles said the shoulder is still bothering him. That's not ideal. And we'll get the official injury report to you when we get it. So, I was telling Mathis The Ravens play the Titans on Sunday. Ravens coming off that big win in South America by the South Pole, wherever the hell they played, the Cowboys. So, big matchup in this game. Derrick Henry, obviously, against this Tennessee Titans run defense led by Jeffrey Simmons. Jeffrey Simmons, if you remember, a couple weeks ago was talking trash about Jalen Hurts, and Jalen Hurts got the last laugh with a last-minute touchdown to beat the Titans in Tennessee. The temperature, by the way, was like 140 degrees on the field a couple of weeks ago in Tennessee. It was really hot to the point where the players' cleats were melting under their feet against the red-hot surface in Tennessee. Like the craziest thing you've ever heard. So Jeffrey Simmons, you know, he got silenced by Jalen Hurts, and Jalen Hurts, they showed the video post-game. He's like, hey, man, you started that blank. I finished it. And, you know, he dabbed them up, and Jeffrey Simmons shook his hand like, yeah, I'm an idiot, whatever. Well, Jeffrey Simmons is back at it again. He's 0-for-1 so far this year in the trash-talking department. He ridiculed Jalen Hurts, and Jalen Hurts made him pay for it. And now he's picking a fight with Derrick Henry, of all people. Would you pick a fight with Derrick Henry? Hell no! So Jeffrey Simmons on how to tackle Derrick Henry. Quote, hit his ass, unquote. And here's the quote. Nothing changes with Derrick. He's a big running back. Hit his ass. We won versus Scadaboo last week. He tried to run people over. Derrick puts his pads on like any other running back. Much respect to Derrick, but we can't overcomplicate the game. Just play football. Well, it might be true that he puts his pads on, but Derrick Henry is not like any other running back. So that kind of feels like this will backfire on Jeffrey Simmons again, by the way. So that should be an interesting game on Sunday. Titans and the Ravens. By the way, 888-388-0957. Todd Bowles, I want to get back to him real quick because we got Andy Freed standing by in less than 10 minutes on the other side of 3 o'clock. So, I love Todd. I mean, the fact that it's not going well, I mean, I kind of feel bad for him because I think he knows that the end is near, to be quite frank. He was asked today about Antoine Winfield Jr., and as you guys know, Antoine Winfield Jr. has not been making the kind of splash plays that the Buccaneers are paying him to do. So why isn't he making big plays? Here is Todd Bowles on Antoine Winfield Jr.
6: Oh, we just got to use him more. We haven't put in everything to access all his talents, and we're working on that right now.
5: What? We got to use him more? You are using him. By the way, Antoine Winfield Jr., this is his seventh year in this system. Seven Costanza. And he's gone 8 straight games without an interception. He's got no forced fumbles over his last 17 games. Also in his last 17, just 2 TFLs, 2 quarterback hits, no sacks. I mean, remember when the Buccaneers used to blitz Antoine Winfield Jr.? Remember when Antoine Winfield Jr. used to punch the ball out of people's hands? Incredible. But we haven't seen that at all in the last 17 games. It's been a long time since we've seen Antoine Winfield Jr. Todd Bowles. We're trying to figure out how to use him. What are we doing here? Why? Unbelievable. Really is. Let's go to Gary in Tampa. Then we'll take a break. Andy Freed's coming up. Gary, what's going on?
1: Hey, T-Crash. Thanks. Quick hello to Drew Rasmussen. Great job for the year and a sure winner for our first game in the playoffs. Back to Jalen Daniels. He is really an explosive young man, and I've been following him for years in Kansas. You know, loved watching him in the training at the beginning of the year.
5: Right.
1: But as you saw in some of those games, I mean, he's got this rocket arm. And if they can just give him a second of protection, I think he's going to figure it all out. So power to them, and go Bucks.
5: Go Bucks. I appreciate the call, Gary, very much. And look, I love the kid. I'm rooting for him. I am. Great kid. Big, wide smile. I mean, he lights up a room. I mean,

0: the roster looks like for the ALDS. We'll talk to Andy Freed of Rays Radio, our guy. He will join us next.
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5: But the regular season comes down to a 2-2 pitch to Fortes. Swing and a miss, struck him out. And the ball game is over, and congratulations to the Philadelphia Phillies. They win wild card spot number 3, eliminating the Arizona Diamondbacks. And for Philadelphia, it is on to Atlanta to play the Braves in the wild card series.
6: The Rays finished the regular season with 98 victories, the number one seed in the American League, best home record in all of baseball, and now they await the winner of the wild card series between the Yankees and the Red Sox. Yankees winning game one last night, game two coming up tonight. 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Good afternoon, Tampa Bay. Welcome back. Hour number 2:304 on your ride home on this Would You Rather Wednesday. 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Chris Mathis on the other side. More of your calls and texts coming up. Don't forget John Ledyard. We'll talk NFL with him about the Buccaneers and their 0-3 start in 1 hour from now. And then Would You Rather in the 5 o'clock hour, leading you up to 6 o'clock on this Wednesday. So the Rays are anxiously awaiting. They had a workout that took place today. What is this roster going to look like? What is this rotation going to look like? Who needs to step up? Will we see the best of Junior Caminero in postseason play? I think the answer to the last question is yes. I think this is where Junior will thrive. The biggest of stages, the brightest of lights. We've seen it before. And I know I've talked to a lot of people associated with the Rays, including my next guest, and everyone's convinced that come playoff time, you're going to see this kid at his best, and the Rays will absolutely need it. So let's get to him. He's on the Central Florida Behavioral Health Network WDA hotline. Learn more at cfbhn.org. From Rays Radio, our good friend Andy Freed is with us here on this beautiful Would You Rather Wednesday as we await October baseball game one coming up on Saturday. Andy, how the hell are you?
7: There's nothing like it. There is nothing like October baseball. And as I watch the Phillies and the Braves and I've watched all the other games, you're talking about Would You Rather. I mean, is it good or not to have all this time off between important games? You know, the Rays come Saturday, want to have played an important game and really put everything forward to try to win that particular night since game two of the doubleheader last Tuesday. But if the alternative is to have to go through these, you know, heart pounding, use your entire 10 and double up starters, wild card games, then obviously the answer is what the situation the Rays have. I mean, the path is open for this team to go deep into October. It just depends now. Can they do it? We'll find out.
6: I'm glad you brought that up, Andy, because that's something that the Rays fans have been calling in about, texting in about. Rest versus rust. You think the rest will be beneficial? I think it will be. It gives Kevin Cash an opportunity to set up his rotation. And I think for a guy like Yandy Diaz, I think after the long, grueling season that he just had, I think a few days off will do him some good.
7: Oh, there's no question about it. I mean, the Rays have everything set up for them to do well. It's just a matter of executing in the postseason, and this team has not done that since game one of the 2021 division series, where it was a similar sort of setup. The Rays are the best team right now in the American League, as they were that year, but they weren't that weak. And that's what cost them. That 21 division series of the Red Sox was the one that irks me of all the series that the Rays have ever played in postseason, because I know in my bones that the Rays were a better team. But they weren't for those 4 days. And that's, you know, what needs to be extracted from this group, the best version of themselves. And I do think that the Rays have done a really good job. I think they've done everything they possibly can to make sure that they're not only, of course, rested up, but are fresh. And the things that they're doing this week have not only come from ideas of their own, but they've even asked, you know, friends of other GMs around the league, you know, what did you guys do to keep fresh during that time? You know, teams that have been successful and had deep October runs, and just getting as many ideas as possible. And they've come up with this plan where they've had, you know, this scrimmage game on Tuesday and another one tomorrow and these workouts today. There's not a whole lot else you can do. Everybody trying to keep their timing down and keeping in a playing rhythm. And I think they're doing that this week and then off Friday, I would assume, and then ready to go Saturday. What else can you do? It's better than having the wild card series where you they're must win games and then your whole rotation's messed up. So the Rays have the best of all worlds here.
6: They do. And they have home field advantage where they were very good. And let's talk about that aspect of it, Andy, because this year they returned to the Trop. We all know about the homecoming after being at Steinbrenner last year. And what a homecoming it's been. They've been the dominant team at home, the best team at home in the regular season. And now they'll have home field advantage throughout the American League playoffs. How big of an impact will that be?
7: I like to think that it's big, but I don't think it's the determining factor. Baseball is close to, I don't know if it's 50-50, but it's much closer than you might think in the history of the game, home versus road in postseason. And that's only been exacerbated with all of these more, or maybe underscored is the better word there. It's only been underscored more since all these teams have been let in the playoffs. Now, I will say, the teams that are at home and tend to get off to good starts can kind of roll. I mean, we saw the Yankees do that yesterday. We saw the Padres do that. You know, the Padres are, I forgot what I was listening to the radio broadcast and what they said they're at home recently. It's like 16-3 or 20-3 or something like that. And they had two home runs in the first inning and just never looked back. I mean, the crowd got into it and rolled. But in fact, talking to Doug Wechter a couple of weeks ago, he said there's also nothing better than going into an opposing stadium and quieting that other team down. The Rays have done that. Look at the 2013 wild card game. Look at the 2019 wild card game. Look at the 2008 league championship series and division series. So, I mean, that can all be done too. I think the determining factor ends up being, do you play as well in these short series as you did during the regular year? I can tell you that teams do not like coming to the Trop and having to face the Rays. It's a very uncomfortable series. Now, say that to the Rangers, who rolled through two games here in 2023 and were done quickly. So, again, there's no great answer, but if you had to choose to be home versus not to be home, of course you'd rather be home.
6: And the way they play at the Trop with the small ball and the aggressive base running, and they do have enough power. I mean, the Rays can beat you in a variety of ways, which certainly helps out their cause. But it always comes out to pitching and defense, Andy, as you know, and how Kevin Cash sets up this rotation is going to be quite interesting to me. Drew Rasmussen should be going game one on Saturday night at 6:30. It kind of feels like Freddy Peralta, who was the American League Pitcher of the Month for September, and he's been incredible the last five or six starts or so. Would he be in line for game two, in your opinion?
7: Gosh, I am as curious about that as I know you are. I know that Rays fans are. I don't know what the answer. I do know, though, they probably can't make a wrong decision when you have that many good starters and a bullpen that's fresh and guys that aren't starting you could use in the pen. There's probably not a bad decision to be made. I don't think there's one way to do this. How about Griffin Jacks? I mean, yeah. Griffin Jacks, especially at home, I mean, that guy's got pitches spraying in all kind of different directions, and he is an incredibly uncomfortable plate appearance. So could he be in the mix for a game two? Then you got a guy like Ian Seymour, who just went up to Yankee Stadium and quieted the crowd with five innings, and they went shorter than they would in a postseason game probably with him, because he had hardly allowed a hit. And he gets a lot of swing and miss and can help nullify the Yankees lineup if it is the Yankees. So maybe venue makes a difference, too, in setting it up. I would think going to Yankee Stadium, you'd set it up a little differently compared to if you were going to Fenway Park. And we don't know the answer to that yet. So I know that they've been working on this for weeks, and I know it's something that everyone is having their opinion in these baseball ops meetings. But ultimately, a decision has to be made, and I'm as curious as you are, other than the fact that I think we all know that Drew is, I can't imagine it not be Drew Rasmussen in game one. That seems to be a thing that we all agree on. And then outside of that, I don't know. Something keeps bringing me back to Griffin Jackson game two because of, well, he's been at home, and Freddie has pitched well home and road. And Seymour, if it's, you know, there's a lot of those things that are just kind of twisting in the air. But I don't have the answer to that yet. I don't think any of us do.
6: I think that's going to be fascinating to see what the Rays end up doing in terms of how they set up their rotation. How will the bullpen look, Andy? That's obviously great speculation taking place there. Brody Hopkins, who throws it at 100, 102, will he be in the mix? Is Garrett Clevenger going to be healthy? And Tyler Wells? So these are a lot of questions that we're certainly going to get the answers to. And I think kind of depending upon the opponent, right, is going to figure in as to who makes this ALDS roster, correct?
7: Absolutely. Absolutely. It's got to. Now, what that means, I don't know, but maybe you want extra lefties if you're facing the Yankees because of Ben Rice and Austin Wells and Cody Bellinger and some of the other really good left-handed hitters that they have, especially if Judge is not playing. And we don't know yet if he is, and if he is, and Stanton for that matter too, are they really going to be able to contribute much? We just don't know, but I think there are two things that I don't even know if the word is concerning, but the two things that I think the division series will be hinged upon. One is the bullpen. I don't think they have a designated go-to guy like they did, say, in Nick Anderson in 2020, who was just getting everybody out, and 2019 too. In other words, they don't have that one guy that's going to come in and blow you away with strikeout. Now, could Hopkins be that guy? Yes. But I don't know, the high leverage spot when he was in New York didn't go so well. He wasn't throwing enough strikes, so I think that's a lot that they have to weigh because you just can't walk guys in the postseason. That's how big innings happen. So I'm a little concerned with little less strikeout in the bullpen that the Rays have had compared to other postseason teams. I think you'd like to have as much strikeout in there as possible. The other thing that I think will hinge this series is how the Rays hit against left-handed starters, because if it's the Red Sox, you're probably going to be facing at minimum three lefties in there. And if it's the Yankees, you're going to be facing Rodon and Freed, who are two of the better lefties in the league. And then, oh, by the way, the righties are Cole and Schlittler. So I think from a starting standpoint, the Yankees scare me a little bit more than the Red Sox do. But, you know, if it's Tolley and Suarez, and you know, if they put Bennett in there, and there's another lefty I'm blanking on at the moment, yeah, then that could be tough too. So I think it's the Rays' ability or lack thereof to hit left-handed pitching and the ability for the bullpen to get key strikeouts and get key outs as the games go along. I think those are the two things that will hinge this division series, regardless of who the Rays are playing.
6: We're talking to our guy Andy Freed of Rays Radio here on The Drive on WDAE. We are your home for Rays baseball game one ALDS Saturday at the Trop. It should be an electric atmosphere as Andy and Neil Solons will be on the call with a 6:30 first pitch. The Rays against the winner of the Yankees and the Red Sox. Yankees winning last night. Cam Schlittler was awesome. He's been awesome against the Red Sox. He's going to win the Cy Young Award. And it kind of feels like, Andy, that the way the Yankees are setting up their rotation, I mean, let's just say they dispose of Boston tonight. I'm interested in seeing what they do for game one, because it kind of feels like Carlos Rodon, who did a great job against the Rays last week, he would be in line to go game one, although they would have Gerrit Cole slated to go in game three. If there is no game three, would you push him to game one? It kind of feels like Cam Schlittler is being set up to go in games two and five next week against the Rays.
7: Yeah, and I think Rasmussen would be set up to go in games one and five if that works out. But, you know, the Yankees have such a good starting rotation in that any of those four guys that you just mentioned on given days can just completely shut you down. And then, can you beat them? Yes, but you have to equal that. So I didn't want it to sound like I don't have confidence in the Rays bullpen. I really do, especially when you throw in Wells in there. Wells and Kelly and Baker, of course, and Sulcer's been really good lately, and Boozer's been really good lately, and I have a lot of faith in all of those guys. But, you know, I love guys that come in and are throwing smoke and get swing and miss when it's, you know, second and third one out. But in terms of the Yankees, I don't know this, but something tells me that the way things are lined up, that if they win today and the Red Sox are done, I'll bet they'll go cold in game one and have Rodon available either in a game two situation or perhaps out of the bullpen. You know, that's the thing. I mean, if it works out for them where they eliminate the Red Sox today, boy, they have a lot of options. And the starters that they don't have in the rotation, they can put in the pen. That being said, the Rays have the same thing because it's play Saturday, off Sunday, play Monday, off Tuesday. So there's really no restriction to how you want to use your bullpen. You could use, you know, all your A guys in both games one and two and three, for that matter. So, it all just comes down to execution. All this pregame planning and all these meetings and all this wringing of hands is all we have to do now. What's the Tom Petty song? The waiting is the hardest part. I mean, that's what it is. I mean, I'm thinking these things over and over again, and certainly the Rays brass is. So all these questions don't really have answers yet. It just comes down to who plays better. I can think of various playoff situations for the Rays over the years where they lost when maybe they weren't, when they were the better team, because they just didn't execute well. These guys have to be better in the postseason. Like I look at Yandy. Yandy's a guy that had that one big postseason game against the A's, the two home runs in 2019. But other than that, Yandy is a 167 postseason hitter through his career. And I'm not just trying to pile on Yandy. You know, Brandon Lau had trouble in the postseason also. You know, you were asking about Junior Caminero. Junior, how much are the other teams really going to pitch to Junior in this series?
6: I wouldn't.
7: You know, so maybe a guy like Liam Hicks behind him makes a big, big difference. Mm-hmm. On if he can provide some offense behind him. Victor Mesa Jr. could play very large in this series. If I'm the opposing team, man, I can't imagine giving Junior much to hit, but... You know, then again, I thought that in 2020, and the Astros kept pitching to Randy Rosarena, and I'll never understand why Dusty Baker kept pitching to him. So it all comes down to how they want to do it and who executes better.
6: And I think you're right about Junior because, I mean, he's the one guy that I would be very fearful of in that Rays lineup. Not that I would be fearful of Aranda or Yandy or Liam Hicks. I know Johnny DeLuca really turned it up over the weekend in Philly with a couple of home runs, maybe. You could catch lightning in the bottle with him, but Junior's the one guy that I'm going into. If I'm the Yankees or the Red Sox, whoever it ends up being, I'm like, you know what? This guy, he's not beating us. So in a big situation, you're pitching around them or you're putting him on, period.
7: You bet. And then it depends on how Hicks and Mesa and how about Chandler do also. If in fact they're the ones that hit behind Junior. I mean, Junior can hit a softball to the infield and next thing you know, he's at third base because he's on and then he steals twice. So I think the energy is going to be very high, but I think the jury is out on this group because there's so little postseason experience. Now, that being said, I've been around other Rays teams, and there are plenty of other teams around the game that don't have much postseason experience, and yet they go out and just rock and roll, and it's just no problem. I mean, the 08 Rays are the gold standard. That team had very little postseason experience at almost every position. You know, between Bartlett and Longoria and Aki and Pena and Crawford and Upton and whoever they had in right, whether it was Zobrist or Gabe Gross, Yanniver, none of those guys had postseason experience. And they all just came out and all had their moments. So, you know, the postseason baseball is about a moment. You know, I looked at that game one of the Phillies Braves yesterday. Albies has the big hit. The Phillies counter with the base hit by JT Realmuto. And then ultimately it's Austin Riley who had the biggest moment of them all. It's how you come through in these moments. And you have to have those go to your side if you're going to get to the next rounds.
6: All right, I'll get you out on this. I mean, I was looking over some numbers in terms of what the Rays did in the regular season. When they had the lead after eight innings, Andy, you know this, they were 85-0. And that was in large part because of what Brian Baker's been able to do. But the magic number is four. If the Rays find a way to score four runs in a game, Andy, they were 75-17 during the regular season. So if you score first, by the way, there were 67-20 when they scored first. If you score first, if you score four runs, the way the Rays can pitch and defend, I think they're going to be in good shape. Your thoughts?
7: Absolutely. And I think a lot of this does hinge on defense, too. you know, I'm still scarred by 2023 when the Rays came out in game one and some of their best defensive players just had bad defensive games. I don't know if they were tight or what, but some of those players are now a couple years older and have been through this before. And I have a lot of confidence in this Rays team. I really think that they have what it takes to go very far in this postseason. And I'm not even overlooking division series or league championship series, whatever. I just think they can win a lot of games because they've been able to take a punch throughout the year. And as I've been trying to explain to my son, who's right next to me here, you know, we like to look back on these years where you win and it seems like, oh, it was a linear path to get to the World Series in 08 or in 2020, or that's never the case. There were moments where in all of those postseasons where it looked like the sky was falling. You know, I remember in 2010, the Rays lost their first two games at home to Texas. And I remember leaving the ballpark thinking, well, that's about it. And then the Rays went to Texas and won both games on the road. I'm encouraged by the fact this team has showed that they can play well on the road, not just at Tropicana Field. So I think the way this team is built, I think the sky's the limit on what this team can do. It's just a matter of going out there and doing it.
6: And I think they can, too. And, you know, the camaraderie, having talked to so many players, and look, you talk to these guys, too. I talk to them, too. They come on the show. I mean, the chemistry that they have, they're so tight. The team loves each other. They want to play for each other, too. And I think that absolutely matters as well. I can't wait for Saturday, Andy. I can't wait to see you. The Trop will be packed. It's going to be an awesome atmosphere. Game one, Saturday at 6:30. Andy Free will be on the call, along with our guy, Neil Solons.
0: Oh.
6: Yeah, he'll be hugging, you know. He'll be grunting up in the booth. I can't wait to see you on Saturday, my man.
7: It's been a dream season, returning to the Trop. I think this team is the closest to the 08 group that we've had since. And, you know, it's going to be, I hope, full of memories that last for all these Rays fans across Tampa Bay, because they've been treated to a great year, and they deserve to raise a trophy, too.
6: Absolutely. Let's pack the Trop. I'll see you on Saturday, Andy. I appreciate you, bud.
7: Sounds good, T-Cruz. Appreciate it.
6: You got it. That's the great Andy Fried of Rays Radio. Great stuff there. Saturday's going to be awesome. 888-388-0957. Text at 82945. All right, when we come back, don't forget John Ledger just after 4 o'clock. More Bucks talk with him. We'll get back into the Bucks. Todd Bowes feeling the pinch. He basically had a Nunya moment today at his press conference.
8: Nunya.
6: We're going to tell you what he said and how he responded to a certain question, plus some good news and bad news on the injury front, too. That is next.
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2: I mean, yeah, I don't even know if I could put it into words. I mean, obviously, I continue to say it's a dream come true to even play for an NFL organization. So to be able to go out there and you know, have my first NFL career start, it means everything.
3: That's Jalen Daniels. He'll be making his NFL debut Sunday. Ray J or Lambeau South, however you want to put it. Buccaneers and the Packers, a 1 o'clock kickoff time. Jalen Daniels, the undrafted free agent out of Kansas. What a story this is going to be. I'm pulling for him. I think he really distinguished himself quite nicely at the press conference today. I mean, he's talking very confidently. He's very intelligent. He has a lot of poise to him. I'm rooting for him, and I hope the Buccaneers put him in the best position to succeed. What does that look like? I'm glad you asked. As we welcome you back, it is 3:33 on your ride home. Great to have you with us here on The Drive on WDAE on this Would You Rather Wednesday. Your calls and texts coming up in a matter of moments. I see you guys here. I'm going to get to you guys in a matter of moments, Alex and Mike. And you can join us too, 888-388-0957. Text at 829-45.
4: If I can call when they're winning, I can call when they're losing.
3: Well, yeah, I wish you would. I told you. And then again. Jesus. You freaking people. John Ledger coming up just after 4 o'clock. Can't wait to talk to him. You're going to want to tune in and hear his thoughts on the current state of the Bucks and where he thinks they're going. 0-3. You're in desperation mode. You're kind of feeling the pinch. You're kind of hoping that the coaching staff, Zach Robinson, the embattled offensive coordinator, puts this kid in the right position. Are we going to see the pistol on Sunday? Boy, I sure hope not. Because that would be just... I don't think so. You better throw that damn thing out of here, you know? Are we going to see it?
5: None yet.
3: Well, it's funny you responded that way, Todd Bowles, and I'll get to you in a matter of moments, but Jalen Daniels also was asked about Baker Mayfield and what kind of advice Baker Mayfield is giving the kid ahead of his first NFL start on Sunday. Here's Jalen Daniels.
2: He simply put it as if, you know, you've been dreaming of this opportunity. Just stay composed, play as yourself. Don't try to be anybody else besides you, and go out there and just go make football plays.
3: Yeah, just go out there, just be yourself, you know, run for your life, run around, wear extra padding, you know, because who knows, they're going to be sending everything in the kitchen sink at you, you know. Here's what I would tell them, okay? Know when the journey's over, kid. Dirt the ball. Throw it away, which is something the QB1 should have been doing, really, but it didn't happen, unfortunately. When you extend plays, you also give those defenders more time to take your head off. And like Baker, Jalen Daniels, not the biggest guy in the world, listed at 6 foot. I think he's around 6 foot, which is part of the reason why he went undrafted. 19 and 26 at Kansas, you know. I mean, there were some really good moments in college, and he was banged up too. It was a back injury. It was a couple of other things too. But he went undrafted in the most important position where you know teams will do anything and everything to find a quarterback. Nobody felt like they wanted to draft him in the fifth round or the sixth round or the seventh round. The Buccaneers had him in for a visit. He came in for a visit. They liked him. The Bucs didn't draft him either, by the way. And then once he went undrafted, they jumped all over him. They offered him $25,000 as a signing bonus for an undrafted free agent. And look, he came in, he put his head down, he worked hard. He plays with a great deal of confidence. He's got the dual threat ability. And, you know, I've seen him many days at training camp. Like, he would make some throws. I mean, he could spin it. Like, wow, okay, this kid's got an arm on him. You don't want to see that arm too much, though, on Sunday. What you want to see is the Buccaneers putting him in the best position to succeed. How do you do that? You run the freaking football. And you run it down the Packers' throats. The way the Falcons ran it right down their throats last week to the tune of 242 yards. That's how you win this game. You run it 25 to 30 times, And this kid throws it 23 to 25 times, to be quite honest. That's how you win this football game on Sunday. And then defensively, you get after Jordan Love. You make them one-dimensional. The Packers can't run the ball. Josh Jacobs still has his legal issues. He's out. The offensive line's in shambles. You know, they're pulling guys, you know, out of a semi-retirement. You know, Mekhi Becton, Kevin Zeitler. I mean, they're signing all these guys. Well, Todd Bowles, it's up to you and your defense to make it a laughing matter.
0: Yes, it is.
3: Yes, it is. You know, they only ran for 17 yards last week. So I don't think the Packers are going to run it on the Buccaneers, who are number two in the NFL in run defense. This game's going to come down to Jalen Daniels not turning the ball over, taking care of himself, throwing the ball away, not trying to do too much, and really controlling the line of scrimmage. It's up to this offensive line to try and get a win on Sunday and feel better about yourself, for crying out loud. Talk to John Ledger about that just after 4 o'clock. Let's go back to the phones. Alex is up in Jacksonville listening through the iHeart app, I would imagine. Alex, what's up?
5: Hey, what's going on, Tom? Sorry, I missed it. I got cut off the other day at the office, man. When I called in, it's good to hear you, man.
3: Oh, likewise. How you doing?
5: I'm doing good, man. So, you know, got a lot of high hopes. I'm still trying to be positive as a longtime Buccaneer fan for what, you know, is going to be the long haul this season. I do believe in Jalen Daniels. I believe that, you know, it is supposed to be the next man up mentality right now. I'm hoping that our offensive line is really pissed off and they come out wanting to really dominate the line of scrimmage. And I hope that our defense has Jordan Love running for his life most of the game Sunday. Why I wanted to call back with you and have this dialogue with you is if for whatever reason, right, this is coming in now on the fifth year, right, or 5 years under Bowles' leadership and structure.
3: Mm-hmm.
5: If for whatever reason we are not able to attain playoff style championship football this year with our current head coach.
3: Right.
5: I believe it would make sense as far as two potential coaching candidates that could maybe steer this thing around a little bit better. There'd be eyeing Mike Tomlin for a Tampa Bay welcome back, or potentially it would cost some money too, but maybe getting some, you know, some familiarity in the building with some legacy regarding Lane Kiffin.
3: You did not go there, Alex. Lane Kiffin, really? No. And I appreciate the call. Thank you very much. Like Mike Tomlin, I could see maybe the Glazers trying to call him. But I believe Rondé Barber was like Mike Tomlin's best friend. I think Rondé said this like several weeks ago, maybe a few months ago. He thinks Mike Tomlin's done. Like, he's not going to return to coaching. I don't know how much NBC is paying him. They're probably paying him a handsome figure. And if the Glazers were to call him, let's just say for argument's sake, and the Glazers have never been ones to shy away from the big name. You know, they tried to get, remember, Chip Kelly, and they settled for Greg Schiano. They tried to get Bill Parcells a couple of times. You know, they've tried to get the big coach. They finally succeeded when they got Bruce Arians out of the broadcast booth, and that turned out to be a good hire, even though a lot of people were slandering Bruce Arians on social media. It's his fault. He put us in his predicament. Are you kidding me? Bruce Arians helped turn the culture of this franchise around when he came here in 2019, and he paved the way so that when Tom Brady got here in 2020, he took it to an entirely different level, and you won a Super Bowl as a result. It's Bruce Arians' fault because he started this with Bowles. No, it's not. Just stop it with that. Stop. We all make choices in life. The Bucs made some good choices, and they probably made some not-so-good choices.
4: And Mike Tomlin, he's enjoying the offseason, if you will, for him. He's playing Minecraft. He's revealing his Minecraft city tonight to the world. He's been building his city on Minecraft for 12 years.
3: Minecraft? What is he, 12?
4: He's been playing this game 12 years. He says that it helped him and it gave him peace of mind, and he's going to reveal it to the world tonight on YouTube. So Tomlin's really enjoying his retirement.
3: I am disqualifying him right away from any future position with the Buccaneers. I had like a 9-year-old stepson playing Minecraft back in the day. No, sir. Minecraft? He's disqualified. That's it. Done. He's off the list. And look.
6: You're disqualified, man.
3: He's disqualified. Thank you, John. And good one there, Chris. And look, I'm sure the Glazers will call him. And then Tomlin will say, well, I'm really not interested. But since you called, like, this is probably what it would take. And I think that number would be $20 million a year. 20. It would be at least 18. He'll be in that 18 to 20. If you're going to coax him out of the cushy TV booth, it's going to cost at least 18, probably 18 to 20 million a year. But I don't think the Buccaneers will get him out of the booth. Plus, look, I think you got to go for an offensive guy. You got to do the complete opposite of what you just did. Pull a Costanza, if you will. All right, when we come back, Mike, I'll get to you. Jason, I'll get to you as well. 888-388-0957. Text at 82945. John Ledger coming up at 4 o'clock. I can't believe somebody uttered the words Lane Kiffin and the Buccaneers in the same sentence. Oh, boy. Now I've heard it all. More NFL when we come back.
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15: 911, what is the address to your emergency?
14: A terrified woman tells the operator she's been kidnapped, assaulted, and that she's trapped in a room with her attacker. 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So she quietly and ever so carefully finds his phone and calls for help.
15: Is there any way you can get out of the building?
16: I don't know without waking him. I'm scared.
14: The call was coming from inside a house in Ashland, Ohio.
16: Oh, I woke him up.
14: This 911 call began an investigation that would turn the town of Ashland into a crime scene. In this rural stretch of Ohio, women had been going missing.
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3: 3:48 on your ride home on this Would You Rather Wednesday. It's the hump day edition of the program. Welcome back. It's The Drive. T-Crass, Tom Krasnick with you. Chris Mathis on the other side playing Minecraft. I see you thumbing away on your phone. Are you playing Minecraft?
4: I'm posting some great content at 957WDAE on Instagram, Twitter, TikTok. It's all out there. But I did play Minecraft back in high school. I did. I'm not gonna lie.
3: See? Kids play Minecraft for the most part, right?
4: Yeah, for the most part. But if people, hey, some people enjoy their free time doing different things.
3: I suppose.
4: Yeah, but.
3: You told me Mike Tomlin plays Minecraft. I thought that was fascinating.
4: They're having a huge release tonight, 8 o'clock. He's revealing his city that he created on Minecraft. I mean, people might think I'm kidding. I'm not. So this is real.
3: Out of the 941, Minecraft is fun. I'm older than T-Crass. Please use the S wipe sound drive. Use this, sir. Out of the 941. I got your Minecraft. Minecraft these nuts while you're at it. Oh, come on, you know. How's that, huh? You like that?
22: No. You insulted him a little bit.
3: How about that sound drop? Is that good for you? You freaking people.
23: Get him off the air.
3: I'll be off, John, at 6 and get that guy. He's not even on the air. He's on the text platform. These stooges, let me tell you. Buccaneers and Packers. Are you going to the game? I know of so many Packers. There's a lot of Packer fans that live here, by the way. The enemy within, like that old Star Trek episode where Kirk came face to face with his double. That was created by, you know, the transfer, what they used to call it, the transporter room malfunction. The enemy within. The enemy is here. Within. Us, right here in the Tampa Bay area. There are so many Packer fans that are going to be there that I know of personally. It's going to be just an awful scene on Sunday. Awful. You know what sucks is this is going to be a great sports weekend here in the Tampa Bay area. It's going to be awesome. Like the Lightning begin their season tomorrow. We'll talk a lot of Lightning hockey tomorrow on the show. We got a guest hopefully lined up to preview the Lightning season, Lightning and the Rangers tomorrow, and then the Lightning have their home opener on Saturday. And then also on Saturday, Rays play game one on Saturday against Yankees or Red Sox, most likely the Yankees.
24: The New York Yankees?
25: The New York Yankees!
3: So that's Saturday. So Lightning at home Saturday, home opener Saturday against the Caps. Rays play at home Saturday. Game one, Sunday, Bucks and Packers, and then you got Rays game two Monday, because the Rays are off on Sunday, because there's an off day between games one and two, and I'm telling you, man, if the Yankees are smart, you throw Schlittler twice against the Rays in game two, and then again in game five. Schlittler threw 117 pitches last night. He would have 5 days off, right? Because game two would be next Monday. And then he would have 4 days off on regular rest because game five would be next Saturday, October the 10th. So I think you're going to see Schlittler twice, games two and game five. Let's go back to the phones. More Bucks talk, because, you know, they're setting the world on fire. Actually, the house is on fire, and they're burning inside of it. Mike is in Tampa. Mike, what's happening?
0: Hey, T-Kraz. Happy Wednesday, my friend. How are you?
3: Great. Great. Terrific.
0: So a couple comments about a little bit on the culture right now in the locker room for the Buccaneers, and then a transition to something that I kind of perturbed me. But do you remember the comments when Baker said, you know, I came in here and everybody was high strung and stressed out, and, you know, we brought the joy back to the locker room, and Brady kind of quipped back that, you know, it's not stressful as having a Super Bowl ring. Like, that comment is starting to reverberate in my head a little bit. About, are these guys too, like, losing should be uncomfortable. It should suck. It should be high stress. This isn't little league football. This is professional football. Winning is fun. You should feel stressed out when you lose. I wonder if that has permeated to a deeper level of maybe lackadaisical, you know, and then to kind of go full circle with this thing. I think what the Bucs did with the tent and not allowing the media afterwards to see the players, you know, Jenna Lane, Rick Stroud commented on it.
3: Right.
0: I think that's weak. I think top to bottom, leadership starts at the top. And if you're so sensitive that you have to put a towel up and you got to hide the media, that tells you that you're not doing something right. And I really, you know, I look out for the people like Mr. Stroud, you even, members of the media. We want to know how these guys feel. We want the raw emotion. And to kind of to hide it really just feels like it's organizational, where top to bottom people are just doing whatever they want. It doesn't seem like a cohesive unit. I'll hang up and listen.
3: Well, Mike, I'll tell you this, okay? And I think the Bucks are being a bit paranoid about the whole curtain thing in the tunnel with the players walking back to the locker room. That is a bit sensitive, but I can tell you this, and maybe I'm revealing too much here. Because I've been here more than 20 years. You know, you got the Bucks, you got the Rays, you got the Lightning. Like, they all monitor our station and, you know, the various outlets and the websites that report on them, et cetera, et cetera, et cetera. I think the Buccaneers, from my experience, are definitely the most sensitive of the three organizations. And there usually is some paranoia that certainly exists from time to time, and I think that's the latest example with the whole curtain fiasco. The Rays, Lightning, definitely the Buccaneers are out in front when it comes to that sort of thing, for sure. And it's not great. It's not a great look. Jason's in Sarasota. We got John Ledger coming up. Jason, how are you, bud?
2: Good. How you doing, T-Kraz? Love the show.
3: Thank you, buddy.
2: All right, so I think you nailed it right in the head yesterday. You know, especially with the rookie starting, this is going to sink. The ship is sinking very, very fast. And, yeah, they don't have no one to replace Todd Bowles intern.
3: They don't.
2: And as soon as the players stop playing, which I think it's going to happen after Dallas, you're 0-5. You got Pittsburgh 0-6.
3: Yeah.
2: It's going to be really bad. Really bad.
3: Yeah, it's a bleak picture, and it's ominous, Jason, and I think it's realistic, and I appreciate the call, bud. Be safe out there on the roads. Would you rather? I know would you rather is coming up at 5:30 as we're on the air to 6 o'clock. How would you rather think the Bucks' chances are, like, the next three games, Packers, Cowboys, Steelers. Of the next three games, the Packers, the opponent you have this Sunday, supposedly in your house, and we're going to find out if it's really your house or not. I don't think that's going to be the case, by the way. I think that's the Buccaneers' best chance of winning the next three games is the one this week. I don't think they're winning at Dallas on a short week. Nope. Considering their struggles in primetime, this coaching staff on a short week, they're not going to practice at all next week, practically. You might get like a run-through on Tuesday. Monday, they don't practice because they put out the fake injury report, an estimation as to who would have practiced if they practice and who would not have practiced. Like, Tuesday is going to be your only real practice day, and then Wednesday, you're getting on a plane for Dallas. which is, by the way, the farthest west that the Buccaneers will go this year. We talked about how advantageous their schedule was. You have the bye week right in the middle. You're not playing any international games. Dallas, go west, young man. You're not going to go any more west than Dallas. And it's not going to mean a damn thing because looks like your season's already done for. What a disgrace. I'm stunned. I really am. I'm stunned. I didn't think I'd be sitting in this chair on Wednesday, September the 30th, talking about an 0-3 Buccaneer team without their starting quarterback, by the way. And now the backup quarterback thing that we talked about, like you need somebody with some experience, considering that your starting quarterback is a guy who puts himself at great risk.

0: And the Buccaneers felt like, okay, we're going to go with Jalen Daniels as our QB2. He did beat out. He played better than Jake Browning. There's no question. But, you know, there were some other guys out there that maybe you could have brought in to be the veteran backup in case. Look, it's like insurance, right? You have it in case of the worst case scenario. That's why you have insurance. You never know what you're going to need until you need it. Now look, and I hope this kid is ready to go. And I don't know if this coaching staff is going to put him in the best position. We'll see. All right, two down, two to go. When we come back, more of the Buccaneers. They're 0-3. Is there any hope? What's been the biggest issue? And where's this team going? Wait until you hear with our guy, NFL analyst John Ledyard has to say. Johnny Boy joins me next.
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9: Yeah, yeah. You got to think about it too. They lost Mike Evans, the longest tenured player, along with Levante David as well. Those were culture guys. They brought the team together. And then also what you said, there are plays to be made. Like that Chris Godwin touchdown, and then they got a penalty. They're making too many mistakes. That's why I said they are talented. They can win games. Even though they're 0-3, they can still beat the best team in the NFL.
7: That's Rob Gronkowski, former Buccaneer. He was on with Kay Adams today talking about the Bucs and their issues, plays to be made. They're not making them. Adjustments to be made by the coaching staff. They're not making those either. And here are the Buccaneers at 0-3, losing their starting quarterback now, Baker Mayfield, for at least 3 weeks with that dislocated thumb. So here comes Jalen Daniels. The undrafted free agent out of Kansas, he'll make his NFL debut Sunday at home. We think it's a home game. It's home on paper. But a lot of Packer fans will be in the building. Bucks and the Packers Sunday at 1 o'clock. Good afternoon, Tampa Bay. Welcome back. Hour number 3, 4:08 on your ride home. on this Would You Rather Wednesday edition of The Drive with yours truly, driven by Moss Nissan, live inside the Rude Aaron Water Studios of WDAE. We have got Would You Rather in the 5 o'clock hour. We're on the air to 6 o'clock, Rock Riley then. And then later on tonight, game two between the Yankees and the Red Sox of the wild card. If the Yankees win, they will come here to Tampa Bay to take on the Rays and the ALDS, which gets underway Saturday, 6:30 p.m. at the Trop, game number one. There's some news on the Rays coming down. We'll get into that in a matter of minutes. But what about the Buccaneers? Is there any hope in sight? I personally don't think so. The Buccaneers rolled the dice with having an undrafted free agent now as their backup, and now they're forced to play him. And we saw him in the preseason. Dual threat guy. Yeah, electric arm. Great kid. So positive. You know, he's got some talent. Played with some poise. Really confident kid. But now it's regular season football where teams are scheming against you. Can this coaching staff make it, I don't know, can it facilitate the process and make this transition a little bit easier for him? I have some doubts. And my next guest has some doubts as well. He's with us right now in the Central Florida Behavioral Health Network WDA hotline. Learn more at cfbhn.org. He's our guy, the Audibles and Analytics podcast. Our guy, NFL analyst John Ledyard, is back with us here on The Drive. How are you, John?
10: I'm doing pretty well when I'm not watching Bucks tape these days. How about you?
7: It's the same, yes, when I'm not watching it and doing the pre- and post-game on Bucks game day. Yeah, as you can imagine, it's been quite the bumpy ride, my friend, over the first 3 weeks.
10: Yeah, and the bummer is that they actually probably let two good chances for wins. Like, I don't know that if they were 2-1, but it played the same way. And, you know, Baker hits the touchdown to Ibuka, you know, at the end of the Browns game that he should hit. And they just do literally anything right in the second half against Minnesota, would have been enough to win that game. But they probably let two of those chances slip by, that even if they were 2-1, I don't know that I'd feel much differently about them just based on the way that they've played so far. Maybe you'd feel differently about their chance to win the division, but they've just played so poorly and let two winnable chances slip away from them. So now you look at the slate they have coming up, and I don't know, even with Baker Mayfield, I think they'd be staring 0-5 right in the face. So, you know, it's a really disheartening start, unless you think that having a top five pick and a loaded draft class is maybe the best thing for them long term.
7: Oh, come on, John. Give us something to cling to here outside of, you know, the top five pick. You know, I took a call from somebody in the last hour who mentioned the name Lane Kiffin and Buccaneers in the same sentence. That's the conversation we're having here. It's September the 30th.
10: Well, I hope that person gets introduced to some of the really excellent offensive minds around the league right now, because I think that there's honestly going to be a pretty exciting, whereas I don't think this last year's coaching crop was that crazy, that exciting. I think there's going to be some very exciting ones on the horizon for 2027. So there's obviously a lot to get to down the road and in the future for this organization in terms of whether that outlook looks dismal. But we can talk about that in week 12 or something this season.
7: Yeah, let's circle back to that, because I think a lot of people are intrigued by that. All right, so you watch the tape, and I saw some of your tweets. That's why I want to get you on. I mean, well, what was the biggest thing that you saw on tape from this past week?
10: Biggest thing, honestly, it is a little bit of everything offensively, but I think one of the biggest misperceptions right now is that everybody in the offensive line is suddenly trash. Trust me, a really good offensive line didn't suddenly all become bad at football. It's a scheme. It's a lot of situations they're being put in. Some of it's Baker Mayfield and his movement in the pocket. Some of it is guys losing one-on-ones up front, but most of it is scheme and how they're communicating different protections. In this particular game, the tight ends and the backs were responsible for the vast majority of pressures. They're responsible for the vast majority of sacks, Baker Mayfield's movement in the pocket, some holding the ball when he should be releasing it. Against the Vikings, you're always going to be under pressure because they send so many people. So the idea that people would look at pressure rates or look at these clips where it's like all the pockets collapsing around Baker, that's always the case against the Vikings. The upside against the Vikings is they leave areas of the field completely devoid of coverage, and the best quarterbacks can find those areas and get rid of the football quickly, even if that means throwing it short a bunch more. So the concepts were poor. The Bucs were trying to go down the field a bunch, and again, this is weird because they haven't even been that type of a team throughout the first 2 weeks. This game, they tried to go, we're going to go heavy personnel and take all these shots down the field. And it was just like, that's not how you beat Steve at all. Get options out in the passing game. Get the ball out quickly to them. If they're going to mug up the whole entire line of scrimmage, get the ball quickly to the flats. You know, right. And they just didn't. They didn't do that at all in this game, really. So it was just, it was a very strange game plan. It was almost like, we're going to out-Vikings the Viking. We're going to, like, out-protect what Brian Flores can do. And that's like, just, yeah, you're going to lose that battle, brother. Like, every single time. Like, he's just too good at that stuff. And they couldn't do it. They tried to out-scheme Brian Flores with how they were going to protect Baker. And it just put more people at the scene of the crime. And so it was just a terrible game plan. Baker missed a bunch of throws and played poorly too. He could have, you know, gotten the ball away a few times too. So there's a lot of issues, but in this game particularly, I come back to the game plan, I think, first and foremost.
7: Yeah, and look, the pistol formation, they got to throw that out because that didn't work. That didn't have a chance of working. And specifically about Baker, in the first 3 weeks, he's missed a lot of throws ever since he got that extension. Maybe he's pressing, maybe he's trying to live up to the billing of that new contract, which doesn't kick in till next year. How concerned are you about his play and what the Buccaneers are going to have to, you know, they're going to be stuck with him in essence for the next couple of years at the very least?
10: Yeah, I mean, obviously we're 3 weeks in, so I'm not trying, you know, I've been lower on Baker probably than most Bucs fans, I think, who have, you know, kind of seen him as the hero and franchise savior and all this stuff coming out of Brady. And I get that. Like, he's kind of been a galvanizing figure a little bit for the fan base when a lot of people thought they'd go back to the bottom of the league after Brady. But, you know, his level of play has always been one that I've said is just really volatile. So with that comes downswings and upswings, right? We've seen more of the downswings recently. I do think it's probably likely that he plays somewhat better. The problem is the ceiling that he can get to is never going to be what people hoping it to, or what his talent would suggest him get to, because he just refuses to play within structure consistently enough. You are going to have noise in the pocket as an NFL quarterback. It's just going to happen. The reason that it gets accepted, why did the Bucs offensive line look awesome when they had better coaching, when they had better quarterback play for years and years and years, and especially since Jason Light's been there? It's because it's a full unit thing, right? That's how this all works. They would look awesome again more often if he would make better decisions and stop trying to become a running back as often as he does. Yeah. But he just, I mean, that part of the game is just out of the question for him. So he probably will play a little bit better at certain points, I would say. I don't think the contract's quite as big of an issue as maybe like a Tua or a Kyler Murray contract, because the reality with him is, like, this contract goes out for two more years after this one, right? So next year, if they were going to go a different direction at quarterback, it's almost certainly going to be through the draft. So that's a, you know, low-cost acquisition. And honestly, whether people think they should or shouldn't, the changes that come to the Bucs are going to be mainly coaching. They're not going to facelift this roster. It's too young, too many players they've just drafted. Unless Jason Light gets fired also, that's just not going to happen. So they're not going to really be big spenders in free agency. They feel like they have most, I mean, the offense is basically all back. The defense is basically all under contract. So they're not going to facelift the roster. So I don't really think they're going to need much spending power for next offseason to make moves. So I don't feel too negatively about their future based on his contract, because there is no guaranteed money for 2029. I think it's just these
7: Correct.
10: 2 years.
7: Yes, it's 2 years front-loaded at $55 million, so $110 million guaranteed for 2027 and 2028. Yeah, he's here. 2029 is not guaranteed. But the other thing is, and I think you'll agree, that there's going to be changes. I don't think Todd Bowles is going to survive this. The next coach is going to have to sign off on Baker being his quarterback, correct?
10: Yeah, that's the trickiest part, honestly, and that's a better point, I think, even than any roster construction issues, because like I said, I think most of this roster will probably be a roster in 2027 with a few changes here and there, and obviously draft picks. The real question will just be, what kind of coach does coaching Baker Mayfield attract? And I think I could see it coming both ways, to be honest, especially if he plays a little bit better by the end of the season. I mean, he's a type of leader, and like, there's going to be a lot of coaches that say positive things about him that have worked with him recently, and the type of guy that he is. Like, there's going to be some cultural things about Tampa Bay, and I think the fact they just hung on to a coach for a long time, you know, a GM that I think has, you know, I think there's some things to really like about wanting to work with Jason Light. So I think there's going to be some positives to this. The roster, probably, unless maybe they will just continue to be like so awful that people don't see the roster positively. But the roster isn't like totally devoid of talent. Like, I think a lot of people are going to see this and be like, you know, good coaches had success here. Like, this isn't like an organization that's been down in the dumps for forever. Like, they've just churned a lot of coaches, and I can bring in my own defensive mind, and they have some talent. So I don't I think that could negatively affect it with certain people, but I'm not sure that it's like such a disaster, especially when you think about a lot of teams that are hiring coaches. There's usually, it's not the Ravens, you know, like this past year where they were. Usually it's teams at the bottom of the league that, you know, but this is a winnable division. Like, I just think there's a lot, there are some positives here too. You know, obviously if Baker continues to play this disastrous of a level all season long, then yeah, it will be a red mark. So it could go either way, I think. There could be some positives about it, and that he might be a better option than a team that just straight up doesn't have quarterback and like has to restart there. And you know, there's like the Titans, if that job becomes available and Saleh gets fired after a year, is somebody going to believe more in Cam Ward than Baker Mayfield? Or are they going to see it, oh yeah, I can play with Baker Mayfield for a year or two and then draft a guy and develop him, and this is a good spot to be in overall? And so I don't think that it's quite the negative that it feels like it is right now from an emotional standpoint.
7: John Ledger, our guy, NFL analyst, is with me here on The Drive on WDAE. Bucks and the Packers on Sunday. I was talking about Antoine Winfield Jr., and Todd Bowles made a comment. He was asked about Winfield, who has not been the playmaker since the Buccaneers gave him that lucrative long-term deal. And Bowles said, well, we're still trying to kind of figure out what's going on with him, yada, yada, yada, which is kind of an interesting thing to say since he's been in the system now 7 years. But the last 17 games, John, he's got no sacks, two TFLs, no interceptions in his last eight. The splash plays are gone. What are you seeing on film from this Buccaneer defense, especially when it comes to Winfield?
10: Well, I think the most frustrating thing about Winfield is that he just, because of the way they've built the rest of the team, and because Todd Bowles loves Tyke Smith, which I understand Tyke Smith's good at some things for sure, but Winfield has to play as the deep safety all the time in a league that just isn't that valuable of a role. You know, teams just know how to circumvent that player more so than ever before. And, you know, he gets people organized and all that kind of stuff. I understand that, but he's an impact player and you have him in less impactful areas of the field all the time. So to me, I would say that's just really disappointing. I think that when you pay a player the way that they paid him to park him out where he's been parked as the deep center field player is just not maximizing the dollars that you've had. Now, Tyke Smith isn't capable of playing that role at a high level, which is why my argument has been that you need to put Tyke Smith back as the slot defender, keep him around the line of scrimmage where he's been at his best, and go find another safety who can be more interchangeable with Winfield. They haven't done that, so it is a waste of money in a lot of ways, but Antoine Winfield has never been a great playmaker as a true free safety. That's just never been his ideal skill set. He's always been a player that is better when he's closer to the action, and he's capable from a mental standpoint of handling responsibilities as a deep safety, but he's not a playmaker back there. He's not Earl Thomas. He's not one of these types of players. So I think he's sort of miscast in that role, I would say, and he's capable enough to do it and keep a lid on things, but you watch him in the games. He plays at this unbelievable depth rather than being in areas he can impact the field, because he just doesn't have a natural feel for playmaking as a true free safety. And I think that until they do find a player who can be more interchangeable with him, it's going to continue to feel like wasted money. And I don't think it's his fault. I think he's still really impactful when he can play more around the line of scrimmage and be used more in that role. But that just has not been able to be the path forward for him, because they just feel so strongly about Tyke Smith there.
7: I hesitate to even mention this next question to you, John, but the way the season is going, you mentioned 0-3, it could turn into 0-5, it could be 0-6. If they don't beat the Packers, they're going to be 0-6, let's be honest, because they're not going to win at Dallas next Thursday. This coaching staff on a short week, the Thursday road team, that just doesn't feel like a winning situation. Then you got the Steelers. I mean, they're playing a little bit better. They just beat the Bengals, so it could be 0-6, and then you look at, okay, what are we going to do from here? Because the season is lost. The NFL trade deadline is November the 10th. And, you know, you look at some guys on this team, John, that could get moved by then. I mean, which players do you think could be attractive to other teams? Maybe Vita Vea, maybe Chris Godwin. I don't know. You tell me, like, what kind of moves could they make by the trade deadline if this thing goes south?
10: Well, the obvious ones to look at, I think, would be, as you mentioned, Godwin. I don't know that Vea would be, just because that contract, I don't think teams are going to want to take that on, especially if they're not playing well. But Godwin, perhaps, especially because if they were able to move on from Godwin's contract in some capacity, then it would clear the path to be able to bring back Yaya Diaby and Cody Mock in the offseason, if that's what they wanted to do. In the same breath, those two players would probably be your other two that you would be thinking about. Okay, well, at the end of the season, do we feel strongly enough about Yaya Diaby that we want to bring him back and re-sign him? Or do we feel strong enough about Cody Mock that we want to re-sign him? If we don't, now for some sort of return or assets, you know, that's got to be a thought that's going through their head. Now, in my opinion, I'm absolutely going to re-sign Yaya Diaby. I know this has not been the best start to the season for him. I just think that this scheme has been so figured out. And anyway, I know you don't have time for me to get into all of that, but it's just, there's no way that all these players are just getting worse every single year that have been good. Like, I just refuse to believe that. I just think teams have so solved a lot of the things that they've done, and they just don't teach four-man pass rush very well in Tampa Bay. I've always thought that. So I think there's an arrow pointing up with a different coach, with Yaya Diaby, in my opinion. And he plays one of the most impactful positions in the game. And there's just no way the contract is going to be bad. Like, he is a good player, and he's a well-rounded player. So I feel strongly they should keep him.
7: But you know the edge rusher market, because of the Jalen Phillips contract that, $30 million a year. I mean, I had Yaya in studio a few weeks ago, and he's well aware of that. So are you willing to pay him $25-28 million a year? You just spent the first round pick on Ruben Bain. Then you have David Walker, who's the best pass rusher that they have.
10: Yeah, I think the Walker stuff is interesting. I know that's been kind of the talk of it, because he's got the production. I like Walker, and I think he should play more. I'll be clear about that. I don't know that all that production, I don't know that he's necessarily been quite as impactful as everybody looking for, like, something really positive. And I do think he can be positive. I'm not trying to be down on him, but I hesitate to say that David Walker is like a full-time starter or top tier type of player. I know Yaya Diaby is a starter, and also I know you need four of these guys. I just know you need that many when it comes to this position. And yeah, if Bain doesn't become a star or a stud for you, at least, then yeah, you're still going to have a hole. You're still going to need that difference maker. But if you're telling me a good coach comes in, a coach with a different scheme, a coach that understands too high defense and understands modern defense and how they're winning right now, which the Bucs are so far away from that, by the way, from a scheme perspective of where modern defense is winning in the NFL today. But if you bring in a coach that understands that, and you're giving him David Walker and Yaya Diaby and Ruben Bain as a starting point for what will be more of a four-man pass rush with some stint pressures, like, I think they're going to be really happy with that. And so I just want to keep him, because I think there's just no way it goes bad. And you have all these younger guys on rookie contracts, so you don't necessarily need to pay somebody else to be able to be in that role. So I would keep Yaya Diaby. I would look at trading Cody Mock. I'd certainly look at trading Chris Godwin, I think, at this point, seeing kind of what he wants and seeing if that could be the best path forward for him. The other one that could be interesting is Zion McCollum, depending on what kind of a year he has. And is that money you'd want to get off of? Is that possible? Are there still teams interested in him and his skill set at corner? What kind of a pick would you get back for him? How is he playing up to that point in the season? It's been like okay this year, but I still just think that he is more hypothetical than he is actual player. Those would be the guys that I would probably have at the top of my list. Obviously, if Anzalone's playing terrible, you're flipping for nothing or something like that. You're paying for nothing or something. But in terms of players who might be able to actually bring back some value, the last interesting one is probably Winfield. And obviously there's, leadership stuff there, and they value the person. But, in some ways it's frustrating to me because, statistically, if you look, Winfield is one of the most impactful defensive pass rushers ever for a non-defensive lineman. It's just, statistically, he's been that good over the course of his career. But if you're just not going to be able to use him in the role that you want him to be in, or the role that he should be in, then maybe you should move on from him. Obviously, I think I'd change his role first personally, but if they're not going to do that, then maybe you should move on from him, because you're paying a lot of money for a player whose role in today's NFL is just not that valuable. For as less and less teams even play single high as much as the Bucs do, his role just isn't that valuable. And so that would be another one that I'd probably think about pulling the trigger on.
7: All right, John Ledyard, Audibles and Analytics Podcast. You can follow him on Twitter as well. You're painting an ominous picture here, John. When we have you back, I want to hear about all of these, these offensive minds that the Buccaneers could tap into if and when they do make that change. And it's going to happen. I think it's not a matter of if, it's a matter of when at this point.
10: Right. For sure. And there's a lot of names. I think I know it's dark right now. I know it's very bleak right now, but I do think that there is a possibility. This is a great draft coming up. There could be a lot of good, young, exciting offensive minds available this offseason. So let's just see. We'll see.
7: We'll see. All right, John, I appreciate a few minutes as always. We'll talk to you soon, buddy. Keep it up.
10: Absolutely, man. Thanks so much for having me.
7: You're welcome. That's John Ledyard, our guy. Boy. I didn't think I could be more depressed. 0-3, 0-6, trades at the deadline. Antoine Winfield Jr., he's not being utilized. He's got to be closer to the line. But they have Tyke Smith, who's very similar, the guy who plays, like, you know, down in the box. So you have, like, two box safeties, but you don't have a natural free safety, quote-unquote, necessarily. In order for you to utilize Antoine Winfield Jr. the way he should be, closer to the line where he can make some of those plays, where he can be a blitzer. Oh, gosh, I need a drink. All right, when we come back, your calls and texts, we have Would You Rather in the next hour. We're on until 6. There is some news regarding the Rays. Kevin Cash, just speaking a few minutes ago, what did he have to say about the pitching rotation and about a couple of guys who could be on their way back to the Rays ALDS roster? News next.
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4: I'm encouraged by the fact this team has showed that they can play well on the road, not just at Tropicana Field. So I think the way this team is built, I think the sky's the limit on what this team can do. It's just a matter of going out there and doing it.
7: The great Andy Freed of Rays Radio joined me earlier talking about the Rays as they get ready for the American League Divisional Series. Rays had a workout today over at the Trop as they await the winner of the wild card series between the Yankees and the Red Sox. The Yankees shut out the Red Sox last night, 9-0 behind Cam Schlittler. Tonight, it's game two. Yankees looking to move on and knock the Red Sox out. They'll have Max Fried going. Red Sox will counter with Sonny Gray, who's had a fantastic year. I heard Peyton Tolley after the game. Well, the fat lady hasn't sung yet, but based on the fact that you scored zero last night, if you're the Red Sox, and you were last in the league in runs scored in the month of September, it doesn't give Red Sox Nation a whole lot of confidence or hope. And if you're a Rays fan, you're just hoping that the Red Sox can just do something. Just push the Yankees a little bit. A little bit. Make them use some of their resources. But crying out loud, I mean, is it too hard to ask to go out there and win one game? Just push them to a game three. You're probably not going to win the series. I saw the numbers. The teams that win game one in this new wild card, best two out of three, they go on to win 88% of the time. Just push him to a game three. Push him. Fight him. Don't hand it to them on a silver platter. What's the matter with you? Where's your pride? Where's your guts, kid?
6: Hey, what's your problem, Mick?
7: Because you're training like
5: a... That was another ridiculously useless movie quote regurgitation from T-Kraz.
8: That guy's an asswipe.
7: Shut up.
13: I should have broke your thumb.
7: That's right. Idiots. All right, Kevin Cash, he had some interesting things to say. He confirmed, like the worst kept secret, that Drew Rasmussen will go game one Saturday. So that's pretty much a done deal. He said, as for game two, those other decisions will come, quote, as the week unfolds, unquote, according to Mark Topkin. So there is a day off between games one and game two. There's a day off between game two and game three. Games three and four will be played back-to-back days. Let's just say the Yankees win. It'll be up in the Bronx. And that would be Wednesday, Thursday. And then there would be a day off next Friday. And then game five, if necessary, back at the Trop the following Saturday. Saturday, October the 10th. So there are 3 days off, which I think, you know, does factor into the decision-making, you know, because I would think Rasmussen goes game one, and then you probably bring him back for game five next Saturday. So Saturday and Saturday. Unless, you know, the Rays are up against it, they're down 2-1, and then they bring back Rasmussen for game four on Thursday, which is certainly a possibility. Sunday, Monday, Tuesday. You know, that could absolutely happen too. Maybe they go Rasmussen game one this Saturday and then come back game four, which is next Thursday. And then an off day Friday, and then game five would be next Saturday. So there's a lot of ways the Rays can play this. Like, I would go Peralta game two on Monday, And then come back Nick Martinez game three on the road, which is Wednesday. And then depending upon, like, if you're up 2-1, then maybe you go Griffin Jacks game four and then save Rasmussen for game five. So there's a lot of ways that the Rays could play this. But I think who the opponent will be, I think will mean everything in terms of who starts game one, two, three, four, et cetera, et cetera. But most likely it will be the Yankees. So Rasmussen game one, Saturday, 6:30 over at the Trop. Should be an awesome atmosphere. Cash also said today that Tyler Wells and Garrett Clevenger, who have been laid up on the IL with forearm tightness, quote, looked really good, unquote. They threw yesterday. They had a scrimmage yesterday. There's another one on Thursday. So they had a workout today. So the Rays are trying to stay active, obviously, with the long layoff here, which I still think is the way to go. I mean, you want rest. You don't want to just put yourself through a best of three American League wild card, which is what the Yankees and Red Sox are doing right now. I think they're going to benefit from that. Chandler Simpson, by the way, with the sore right foot. He didn't play yesterday, but he's feeling better today. Likely will play tomorrow. He's good to go for the American League Divisional Series. So it looks like...
9: Yes, sir,
7: Chandler. We are very much happy and excited that you're fine, because that didn't look good when it happened in Philadelphia. Like, he fouled the ball off his foot, I think it was. But he looks like he's going to be good to go, and he's going to be very important to the Rays. Because what makes the Rays the 98-win team that they were is their style of play. Is the fact that, led by Chandler Simpson, they will make you work. They will put bunts down. They will force you as a defense to make plays on them. Plus the pitching and the defense, and of course that guy, Junior Caminero. And Andy Fried said, I don't know why anybody would pitch to that guy. And maybe the Yankees or Red Sox would heed that advice moving forward. Because I think Junior, look, October baseball, you know that guy's built for it. There are certain guys that are built for it. Like Derek Jeter was one of the great postseason players like I ever saw. He was built for it. Mr. October, Reggie Jackson, he was built for it. What's his face? The guy from the San Francisco, Madison Bumgarner. He was built for October. And he helped the Giants win, you know, three World Series championships.
10: We had a guy here who was a very brief stint, but still, Randy Arozarena that one year.
7: That one year.
10: Next level.
7: He had 10 home runs in the month of October back in 2020. He was built for it at the time. So you hope Junior Caminero does something similar to what Randy did back in 2020. That would be unbelievable. I mean, if he goes out there and he hits 8, 9, 10 home runs in the month of October, the Rays probably win the World Series. I'm just telling you right now. 888-388-0957. Text at 82945. So that's what it looks like. So tonight, Yankees and the Red Sox. You can listen to the game right here on DAE. The Yankees will have Max Fried going. Red Sox will have Sonny Gray going for them.
10: 7:30 coverage beginning right here on WDAE.
7: That's outstanding. I can't wait. Let's go to Cedric in Tampa. You want to talk a little Buccaneers. We had John Ledger on, made us all depressed. Hey, Cedric.
11: Yeah, how you doing?
7: Great. Terrific. How are you?
11: Yeah. I'm all right. This is my first time calling. I'm always trying to get in and stuff like that, though. But I've been a Buccaneer fan for years. But, you know, a lot of stuff that he was saying, I agree with him on a lot of, majority, I really do agree with it. That we really is how we playing right now, I blame it on the coaching staff.
7: Agreed.
11: You know, and the Todd Bowles system is old. Everybody is keyed onto it. And I watched that game against Minnesota, and it seemed like every time we got ready to run the ball, it seemed like Minnesota know we were running the ball.
7: Well, that was on the offensive coordinator, Cedric, and that's Zach Robinson, and he's not doing a great job either.
11: He's really not. He's really not. They should have left him where he was. leave him with the squeal. He's a squeal. When I say a squeal, he's a, hey, he like a pig. He's trash.
7: Oh, come he's, on.
11: Yeah, he's trash. I'm gonna get this blood raw, but that's me. You know what I'm saying? I'm a diehard fucking. My wife, she really, when she was, when Tony Dungy was there, she was a Buccaneer fanatic. When Dungy left there, she couldn't stand the Bucs, but I really grew in the bike in there and everything, and we there. But anyway, I really do think Winfield need to come close to the line.
7: Yes.
11: He's a better player there. You know what I'm saying?
7: I do. I hear you, man. I feel you, Cedric. So let me ask you this. Wait, you said you had to rope your wife back into being a Bucs fan after Dungy got fired?
11: Yeah.
7: Okay. Hey, but you were always a Bucs fan.
11: I'm always a Bucs fan.
7: I love that. All right.
11: I'm a diehard Buccaneer fan.
7: I can tell.
11: I'm a diehard. I love the Bucs. You know, but and me, if it does come to the coaching staff and everything, you know, I'm gonna tell you the coach that I really love to come to Tampa.
7: Who's that?
11: Mike Tomlin.
7: Well, he was here before, and the Glazers know him, so they have some familiarity with him. I think he's comfortable doing TV, but I would suspect that at least a phone call is going to be made there. We'll see.
11: That's what I'm talking about. They need to have a phone call, and I think he'll work good with Baker Mayfield. I really do.
7: Well, he saw him plenty of times in the AFC North when he was in Pittsburgh and Baker was in Cleveland. Right. And there was once upon a time, Baker won a playoff game at Pittsburgh when Tomlin was the coach. Yep. So
11: you're right.
7: Mm-hmm. And there you have it. Yep. Yes. Mm-hmm. Thank you.
11: And I really think we need to keep Yaya, keep Vita Vea. But God, what I think we do need to make a trade and try to see what we can do with it.
7: I think there's going to be some interesting decisions, Cedric, that are going to come down the pike in the next few weeks. Listen, I appreciate the phone call. Don't be a stranger.
11: I won't be a stranger.
7: Thank you, buddy. We'll talk soon.
11: All right.
7: You got it.
11: That's
7: Cedric in Tampa. First time, long time. I like that.
11: You know what I'm saying?
7: I do know what you're saying. Squealer. He called Zach Ryan. You're a squealer. You're squealing.
9: Gee, that's funny. I've never seen garbage eat garbage before.
7: Oh, gosh. I was thinking about Joe Pesci. You know, his whole family's full of rats. He grew up to be a rat. Like in Goodfellas.
5: And that was another ridiculously useless movie quote regurgitation from T-Kraz.
12: That guy's an asswipe.
7: How do you miss from this distance? All right, when we come back... That was an entertaining phone call. We'll take more of your calls coming up. We're here until 6 o'clock. Would You Rather is coming up in the 5 o'clock hour. But Chris Mathis is on the way back. He's going to let you know what's on tonight next.
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7: T. Yes, sir. 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
7: Great listening to Andy Freed, having a great baseball conversation with him. He'll be on the call Saturday, Game 1 of the American League Divisional Series, Rays against the winner of the Yankees-Red Sox wild card series, most likely the Yankees after they won last night. They need a win tonight in order to put the Red Sox out of their misery, and then they will move on to St. Pete and the Trop on Saturday, which should be a wild atmosphere. Of course, you can listen to all the playoff action right here on your home of the Rays, WDAE. 888-388-0957. Text at 82945. A couple of texters were quite amused by Cedric, our last caller.
0: I'm a diehard Buccaneer fan.
7: I can tell. You know, he had the new nickname there for Zach Robinson. He called him the Squealer. He's a squealer.
1: No. You insulted him a little bit.
7: A little bit. You know.
10: Also said the Bucs should have left him right where he was, which was unemployed, fired by the Falcons.
7: Well, look. Yes, he was. The head coach was fired, and when the head coach gets fired, everyone's gone. Everybody, including Zach Robinson.
10: Now, Tom, recall, what was the story? Was Zach Robinson, he had did the interview, right? Went back to Tampa Airport, correct? Then
7: correct.
10: He got a call on his way back to the airport. Hey, come on back. We do want you, right?
7: Yes, he told us the story when he came on with us. So he interviewed with the Bucs. The Bucs liked him, and they said, okay, we'll let you know. You know, we're going to huddle up and try and figure out what our next move is, but thanks for coming in. So he gets in the car service. He's going back to the airport. He gets through security. He's about to board the flight to leave Tampa at TIA, and then he gets a call from Todd Bowles like, hey, don't leave. We want you as a new offensive coordinator. So they were a few seconds away. He was about to get on the plane and leave.
2: And then I was sitting about to head to my gate and got a call from Coach Bowles offering the job. So I was pumped. I turned right around. They picked me up and was up here, the next day figuring the rest of that thing out. So it was a cool day, obviously one I'll definitely remember for a long time, and obviously just really appreciative for the opportunity that Coach Bowles and this organization has given me.
7: So that was Zach Robinson. Great job finding that, Chris Mathis, when he was on with yours truly telling the story.
10: Yeah, that was way back. That was January 27th of this year, so it's been a hot minute, man.
7: Oh, my gosh.
10: Remember he tried doing the pitch of keeping Mike Evans? He had his son dressed up in the Evans jersey.
7: Oh, yeah, because they knew even back in January that Mike had made up his mind and he wanted to go elsewhere.
10: Yeah, I mean, you could tell the 3rd and 28 trotting through the tunnel there at Ray J.
7: And I'm like, okay, there's no way. So that was late January. And then when Nick Wise and I went to San Francisco for the Super Bowl, we started talking to some people out there. And then I came back convinced that he was gone. And ironically enough, San Francisco is where he ended up with the 49ers. Unbelievable, man, how things work. But I'm listening to that clip and he's like, oh, Zach Robinson, yeah, I almost got in the plane. Todd called me. I turned around. I came back. I said, hey, how do you like the pistol offense? You know, we're going to run some of that. You like that? Remember when I did that against you last year? And I think that's what the Buccaneers kind of based the hire on. Remember, the Buccaneers wanted Mike McDaniel. Mike McDaniel's not working out, by the way, so far with the LA Chargers. They're 0-3 also. And Tom Brady was very critical of Justin Herbert, the scheme. He called the game this past week. The Bills turned it over 5 times, and the Chargers still lost. Holy cow, dude. That would drive me nuts. All right, 3 hours down. We have one more hour to go. A lot of texts coming in. We'll take more of your calls. 888-388-0957. We have Would You Rather. I know Chris Mathis, you're going to try and put me into, you know, a compromising position on Would You Rather.
10: It's not a matter of if, it's a matter of when, Tom.
7: That's fantastic. I can hardly wait. Also, when we come back, more on the Buccaneers, more on the kid quarterback who's making his NFL debut. What can the Buccaneers do to kind of ease his way into the transition of being a starting quarterback Sunday against Green Bay? Plus, the injury report is out. There's some good news and there's some not so good news. We'll go through the injury report coming up next.
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0: 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I have Kansas City at number three. Travis Kelce found the youth.
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14: 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I'm playing hardball. 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
16: Yeah, absolutely. I think that one thing I learned in college was, you know, you can't be a thermometer, you have to be the thermostat. You have to be someone who comes in and is able to set the temperature of the room, not test the room and try to be able to blend in with it.
17: I like that. Boy, this kid, he seems to have it all put together in between the ears. Very, very

0: impressive. He presents himself really well. That is Jalen Daniels, the undrafted free agent out of Kansas. He'll be starting on Sunday. He met with the media today, and I was impressed with the answers that he gave, the energy that he has, the confidence that he exudes. Can the Buccaneers put him in a position to succeed Sunday in his first NFL start against the Packers at Raymond James Stadium, a.k.a. Lambeau South? Good afternoon, Tampa Bay. Welcome back. 5:05 on your ride home. 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Text at 82945. Some good texts and some moronic texts. Talking about Mike Evans. You know, some of you, like, you have no awareness. This guy definitely doesn't. And he always texts in. He's a hater. He's a little sniveling little squealer. Punk. Out of the 3-2-1. You have weak sources. You don't know why Mike Evans left. We had his agent on. You idiot. Or maybe you missed that. Because you're too busy rolling a weed or getting a tattoo. You're an idiot, okay? Stop texting. You're the loser. I'm the winner. Your ass is blocked. Freaking idiot. Like what, you don't listen? Of course you listen. And I don't care if you listen or don't. Look at the scoreboard. We're number one. We're in first place. You're in last. Guaranteed. Idiot.
1: There is so much talent at the wide receiver position there.
0: That was Derek Gilmore when he joined us back in February. You didn't have any certainties. Shut up. Pay attention or get out. Pick one. Clowns, man. All right, so Jalen Daniels, I really love the way he presented himself today. Played with a lot of poise in the preseason, but this is going to be a different speed for him. Like, playing in a preseason game is one thing against guys who are not even in the league anymore, second, third stringers. Playing against first teamers, having defensive coordinators actually putting together a game plan to scheme against you, that's what he's going to be up against. And I hope Zach Robinson puts him in the best position to succeed. How can he do that? Well, for one, you got to get back to the running game. And I think that is what's going to mean a whole lot for the Bucs, for Zach Robinson, and for Jalen Daniels. Last week, the Packers got shredded on the ground. The Falcons rushed for 242 yards at almost 6 yards a carry, three rushing touchdowns. They got destroyed on the ground. And by the way, the Packers themselves had 17 yards rushing. So they rushed for 17. They gave up 242. That's the game plan right there. The Buccaneers have a top two rush defense in this league. And I know the Packers just signed a bunch of guys in their 30s. To help them along the offensive line. Kevin Zeitler was signed today. I don't know about him being a bum. He actually played well last year, but he's certainly up there in age. We'll see what that ends up looking like, but the Packers' offensive line has not been good. The Bucs' defensive line played really good this past week, and they've played really good against the run, and the Packers have no run game, so you want to turn them into a one-dimensional team. Jordan Love, interception last week against the Falcons. You got to keep that guy on the run. If you give him time to throw, he's got some receivers who can do some damage. Christian Watson for one, Matthew Golden for another, and the tight end du jour this week, although TJ Hockenson didn't do much last week, Tucker Kraft is the guy to watch for this week. The injuries are piling up as if it couldn't get much worse for the Buccaneers and Todd Bowles. 1, 2, 3, 4, 5, 6, 7 guys in a practice today. So let's go through them. Like, Baker Mayfield is listed on the injury report with the thumb. We know he's out. Jacob Parrish didn't practice today, and it says it was a personal issue, so hopefully he comes back tomorrow. Non-injury, personal. Raheem Nunez-Roches hurt his foot in, like, the pregame warm-ups last week. Didn't play. He didn't practice today. It says ankle slash foot for Nacho.
2: Now, I heard Bowl spoke earlier, Tom. It was during stretches. It was why he was stretching, not even during actual warm-up session.
0: So he stretched, and he felt something in his foot.
2: Yep.
0: And then they pulled him out. Oh, my gosh. What else can go wrong? Cole Keefe didn't practice with an elbow injury. Chris Godwin did not practice today because of an ankle. So that's something that bears watching. Yaya Diaby's got a calf slash shoulder issue. Todd Bowles mentioned the calf. So Yaya didn't practice today, but he didn't seem to think it was a serious issue. Reuben Bain Jr., he didn't practice again today. And it says groin slash shoulder. So the shoulder is still bothering him. And the groin, too, he missed last week's game. So he's not off to a good start this week. And then the guys that were limited, Keontae Scott's got a toe injury, limited. Josiah Trotter was limited. At least he was practicing with that shoulder issue. There seems to be some optimism that Trotter, who sat out last week's game against the Vikings, could play this week. This is a mess, dude. I mean, it is week four, and already we're talking about all these injuries. Servacie Dennis, limited with a calf injury. Also limited today, Bucky Irving with a glute injury. He's got a glute problem. That's fantastic. So that's what it looks like for the Buccaneers. So a bunch of guys in a practice, and some guys were limited. Tomorrow will give us more clarity as to who is likely to play or not. For the Packers, let's see. Aaron Banks, the guard, they gave him a lot of money. He hasn't played first couple of weeks. He didn't practice today. A knee and a toe issue there. Let's see. Edgerrin Cooper, shoulder slash concussion, limited. Lucas Van Ness, who's actually played well, their edge rusher, he was limited today with a shoulder. Now, if he decides to test Tristan Wirfs, that might be an issue for Mr. Van Ness, because Tristan Wirfs, even though the rest of his O-line mates are not playing well, the same can't be said for Wirfs, because Tristan Wirfs, the last 2 weeks, like first week against Cincinnati, not his best game. Remember, he had the hamstring issue. He sat out the entire summer. First game wasn't great, although Baker did hold on to the ball, which led to the strip sack, where Baker had it for 4.6 seconds. I mean, listen, you got to make a decision. By 2.5, 3 seconds, ball's got to be out. Ball's got to be thrown away. You got to make a decision. That was the Boye Mafe strip sack where, you know, Wirfs had him engaged, and then Baker held on to the ball, and poof, that's what happens when you hold on to the ball. You got to make a decision. You got to be more decisive than that. But since the Bengals game, week two against Cleveland, he completely shut down Jared Verse. And last week against Dallas Turner, he shut him down too when he tried Tristan Wirfs. So we talked about the other day, there's like two guys who drove home thinking, you know what? It sucks that we lost. I mean, I did the best that I could do. You can only control what you can control, right? Chase McLaughlin, money. When called upon, he's hitting extra points. He's hitting field goals, 54 yards, 58 yards. Doesn't matter. He's doing his job. Tristan Wirfs, last 2 weeks, he's doing his job. Problem is, the rest of the O-line is really, really struggling.
3: Thanks, Chris.
0: No, thank you, Tristan Wirfs. I'm just telling it like it is. Now, Jalen Daniels, rookie. He hasn't been in an NFL game before. Yes, preseason is one thing. Regular season, yeah, they're scheming against you. an entirely different animal. And I wish him the best of luck. Again, if I'm Zach Robinson, yeah, I'm pounding the run. Pounding the run. I'm running the ball 25 to 30 times. I'm throwing it 23 to 25 times with Jalen Daniels, if that. Run it more than you throw it. And the kid has got to know that, you know, they don't want you to win the game necessarily. Just be the point guard. Just be the game manager. Just don't lose it. And that's what you have to be impressing upon the kid. And I think he gets it. I think he's very intelligent, unlike some of you on the text platform. And I think he understands what he needs to be doing out there. But you're putting him in a situation that he's never been before. So I'm kind of interested in seeing how he reacts. This is going to be fascinating to watch. The Packers defense is not full of world beaters. You can't beat these guys. The Bucks have to put this kid in the right position. And you can start off by giving him a good run game, you know, utilizing his skill set, moving the pocket a little bit, maybe some RPOs too. Take advantage of his agility and those legs of his. And I wish him the best of luck. I'm rooting for him. I really am. But I do know one thing. You know, the Packers are going to be blitzing, and they're going to force this kid to make snap, you know, split-second snap decisions. Again, the word decisiveness. They're going to force him to be very decisive on Sunday. Just trying to put him in that position, though. Let's go to phones. Would You Rather is coming up. I know Chris Mathis, he's up to something.
3: That's a tough decision.
0: It's going to be a tough decision, Coach. At the bottom of the hour. Chris, another Chris is in Tampa. Chris, what's going on?
4: Hey, Tom. Loving the show as usual, man. Can you hear me?
0: I can. How are you?
4: Oh, okay. Sorry.
5: I can hear you.
4: Caught you off guard. hey, Tom. I was throwing the offensive line under the bus as well, and, you know, booing them and all that. But now that I'm looking at it, you know, Baker's driving me crazy with the holding of the ball. And the longer you hold it, the offensive line is going to get caught holding, and injuries are going to happen like they did Baker. And, Tom, when you go into shotgun, you don't have to keep dropping back and holding. You're supposed to be in shotgun so you don't have to do a long 5 or 6 drop back, you know, steps. And Baker, he gets it in shotgun and he still has to drop back 4 or 5 more steps and then holds the ball, and it's driving the offensive line crazy. So it's not all on them. I thought it was at first, and I'm thinking, you know what? The longer he holds the damn ball, the more holding calls and injuries are going to happen. And as far as Jalen Daniels, Tom, I'm not going to put on pewter glasses, but I'm going to have some faith in the kid. He's super smart, very, very fast. And I'll hang up and listen, but I heard he learned the playbook faster than Browning, who's been in the league 5 or 6 years as an undrafted rookie. He learned the playbook faster than Browning. That has to say something, Tom. And what say you, my friend?
0: He's extremely bright, Chris, and I appreciate the phone call. So that will give him an opportunity. He's willing to learn. He's a sponge out there. He's very confident in himself, which is something you have to have no matter what line of work that you're in. You've got to be confident in what you're doing, and you've got to prepare as if you're going to knock it out of the park, so to speak, figuratively, literally. And I'm rooting for him. I am. Eddie's in Riverview. Eddie, what's going on down in Riverview? How are you?
6: Oh, wonderful. How you doing, Tom?
0: Great. Terrific.
6: Awesome. I just wanted to... 2 things. First, I wanted to ask your opinion, which you just pretty much gave it already just now. I was going to ask you what you think was going to happen on Sunday with the kid, you know, with the kid, Jalen Brown. I think he's given us something to be excited about because we weren't excited after that loss last week. I don't think we had anything to really be excited about. We love Baker and everything like that, but he's probably playing hurt and he ain't playing at his best. So I think we're all excited to see him. What is your prediction for Sunday?
0: I'm not ready to, you know, give the Buccaneers another loss just yet, Eddie, and I appreciate the phone call. I just saw the injury report. There's quite a few guys on there. Like, ask me again on Friday. I want to see how tomorrow goes. I want to see how Friday goes. I want to see what the injury report looks like. You know, I'm going to canvass a few people and find out, like, what's been going on at practice, what the mood is like. We know the mood last week leading up to the Vikings game was not good. And I didn't like hearing that. And that's why I picked the Vikings. I just thought that the Buccaneers were not going to be ready for the onslaught that Brian Flores brought to the table, and they weren't. They weren't prepared. If you're a good coaching staff, if you're well coached, you're going to be prepared for just about anything, and you can make those adjustments midstream. The Bucs are not well coached, unfortunately. It falls on Todd Bowles right at his doorstep. He's the head coach. Falls on Zach Robinson right at his doorstep. And I hope they do right by this kid by adequately preparing him. And I'm just curious. And Zach Robinson talks tomorrow, right? I'm curious, and unfortunately I can't be there because he talks in the afternoon and I've got to be here. But I'm hoping somebody asks him, hey, are you going to give this kid some guardrails? Like when he breaks the huddle, like will you give him an opportunity to audible out of a play? Is he going to have that kind of control? Are they going to keep it simplistic for him? That's what I really want to know.
2: Well, Tom, I'm going to go. I'll ask him for you then. How about that?
0: You're going? No, you're not going. You got to be here.
2: If you can't be there, how can I be there, Tom? I'm pulling your leg. But I guess you could give me third prize and I'd be there and I'll shoot the text about what he says.
0: Well, listen, I'm going to pull a Bobby the Brain Heenan if you're there and I here getting ready for the show. And you know what that's going to end up looking like, right?
5: What are you doing? You still working here? You're fired.
2: Tom, I was getting you the greatest answer of all time from the OC.
0: Which is?
2: I don't know.
0: He's a squealer?
2: Oh, come on. You went there again.
0: I can't believe it.
7: No.
0: What?
7: You insulted him a little bit.
0: That wasn't me. That was the caller, Cedric. You called him a squealer.
2: So Eddie was asking for your prediction of how it goes, and you basically hit him with a...
7: Not at this time, no.
2: It's Friday, maybe.
0: Or
8: Nanya.
0: By the way, before we go to break... Todd Bowles pulled a Nunya today. He is learning fast. He was on this show, as you guys know. And we kind of pulled his personality out of him. So he was asked today, hey, with you being 0-3 and the struggles, and you know the stress and anxiety levels have to be way up here for him. Justifiably so. I mean, you know, he's on the spot. The seat has never been hotter. So he was asked today, hey, have you made, like, any improvements or changes with the practice schedule? Listen in. We got it.
9: Have you changed anything up at all as far as practice, routine, anything?
10: We've done some things, yeah.
5: Tell us what they are.
10: No.
8: None yet.
0: Tell us what they are. No.
2: If you would have asked him that today, he would have hit you with an onion.
0: He would have hit me with an onion. And it stinks because now we're on a 2 o'clock. Like last year, we were still 3 o'clock until this past February when we moved to 2 o'clock, our new time slot from 2 until 6. So we were at 3 o'clock. I had the opportunity to go down there during the week. Now it's a little bit tougher to do so. But he cared to tell us about those. He goes, nope. He said, none your damn business.
8: None ya.
0: That's right. Oh, my God. Play that one more time. That's hilarious. Of course, it's Rock Riley that asked the initial question, the instigator that he is.
2: He'll be on today, 6 to 7, by the way.
0: Oh, I know he's going to talk about it, you know.
9: Have you changed anything up at all as far as practice, routine, anything?
10: We've done some things, yeah.
5: Tell us what they are.
10: No.
0: He was like, snap. It was like, snap. Nope. Tell us what they are. Nope. Oh, my gosh, I love it. Oh, boy, they're feeling the pinch over there. Oh, boy. All right, when we come back, a check of traffic. Oh, Chris Mathis, I know you've got something working over there. We all make some choices in life. Now is the time to choose. Would you rather? Bucks, Rays, a whole lot of stuff. We'll get into it next.
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0: T-Kraz here. 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
18: Hey, you know how the world's kind of in a real scary place right now with the horrible stories we hear about every week? I'm Robert Evans. I'm a journalist, and I cover the international fascist movement. And in 2019, July of that year, I decided to do something a little bit different. Instead of covering horror, I wanted to go look for hope. And I found it in a place you might find kind of unlikely, northeastern Syria. The region I visited is known as Rojava, and when the Western media covers it, they mostly just refer to these people as the Kurds. Since 2013, a loose alliance of revolutionaries over there have been fighting to not just drive back ISIS, but to establish something of a utopia, an egalitarian, feminist, eco-conscious community in a place that previously had known mostly war and terror. In the Women's War, I'll take you to this place, and I'll introduce you to the revolutionaries fighting to build it. Brave women who battle for equality with an AK-47, with a spade, and with a pen. Follow me as I travel to a land of war and hope, a place trapped on the edge of utopia and oblivion. I'm Robert Evans. 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
1: If you're hearing this, you should be concerned about the Asian longhorned beetle, an invasive species that's destroying our trees. 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
0: Look up, look down, look around. Look up, look down, look around. In the trees and on the ground, 'cause the ALB must be found.
1: Some signs of the ALB are dime-sized holes on tree trunks, a sawdust-like material called frass, and the beetle itself, with a long black body and white spots.
0: Look up, look down, look around. Look up, look down, look around. In the trees and on the ground, 'cause the ALB must be found.
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3: Oh, no, the game is yet to officially begin.
4: What exactly is the game?
5: None yet.
3: Well, it is not a quiz or a trivia contest, nor is it a test of brute strength or athleticism. At its core, it's just a children's game, and I would wager that some of you here this evening have played Would You Rather at some point.
6: And welcome back at 5:31 on your ride home on this Would You Rather Wednesday. 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
7: Tom, I'm still waiting for you to accept my friend request on Minecraft. Maybe you can get around to that here tonight.
6: What?
7: I got
6: your friend request right here.
7: What is this about?
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7: I'll tell you what it's about. 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And we'll get into the Rays here to begin these things, and we'll get into the Buccaneers as well before we're done, Tom,
6: which
7: I know you're amped up about.
6: Oh, yeah.
7: Would you rather see, and I'm going to come back to this in case people are traveling once again. Maybe your mind changed after last night between the Red Sox and the Yankees. Would you rather see the Tampa Bay Rays face the New York Yankees or the Boston Red Sox this weekend?
6: Oh, it's the Red Sox. The Red Sox can't score. They scored the fewest amount of runs in the month of September, and they were shut out last night. So I don't think they're going to beat the Yankees now because of, you know, the lack of offense. I mean, I'm just hoping, like, they could just push the Yankees. I mean, would it be too much to ask for the Red Sox to score a couple of runs, give Sonny Gray some run support, and beat the Yankees and force a do-or-die Game 3 tomorrow night? That's all I'm asking for. Is that asking too much? Apparently it is. Useless.
7: It could be. It could be. All right, Saturday, first playoff game of the season for the Tampa Bay Rays. Would you rather see the Rays pitching staff throw a shutout in game one or the offense score 10 or more runs, Tom, on Saturday?
6: Throw a shutout?
7: Throw a shutout, or you have a game in which the offense produces 10 or more runs in game one of the playoffs.
6: I love the shutout part of it. Like, I'm old school. I believe in pitching, and more pitching. And
7: it's Rasmussen on the bump?
6: And Rasmussen's on the bump. And I know Eric Neander feels the same way, right?
5: Oh, I don't know.
6: Yeah, yes, you do. I would rather pitch that shutout because that's demoralizing. Like, say if it's the Yankees. Like, if it's the Red Sox, like, no one's going to bat an eye because, like, they can't score. But if it's the Yankees with all their behemoths, like the Gas House Gorillas, and you shut them out in game one and send that message, Drew Rasmussen and the Rays to the Yankees, like, yeah, we're not the Red Sox, man. You know, we're for real. We won 98 games. We won this division. You're in our house. That would be the perfect message to send by shutting them out.
7: So when are you expecting Freddy Peralta to go? What game is it again, Tom?
5: Yeah.
7: You're thinking, all right, Freddy's going to go out there, give it his all. He'll be the number one guy. What game are you suspecting here?
6: I think, if I'm the Rays, I would pitch him game two because he's pitched pretty well at the Trop, the American League Pitcher of the Month for September. I mean, right now he's on a heater. I think he would be number two. I kind of like Nick Martinez on the road at Yankee Stadium where he induces weak contact. He's pitched well up there. So I kind of like Martinez on the road. That's the way I would set it up. I think I would go Peralta two, Martinez three.
7: Would you rather see Junior Caminero be guaranteed to hit at least two home runs in this opening playoff series? Two.
6: Okay.
7: Or Freddy Peralta throw seven shutout innings in game two?
6: Oh, my gosh.
7: You love pitching, but we know how important Junior's bat is, Tom.
6: It is. It's very important.
7: Two homers, opening series, or Freddy Peralta seven shutout innings?
6: I think I'm going to go the seven shutout innings. If Freddy Peralta is giving me seven shutout innings, then I'm in great shape to maybe go up two games to none. Because I'm really confident in Drew Rasmussen kicking things off, going in game one. He's been your ace. He's been one of the best pitchers in the American League. If you follow that up with Peralta throwing seven shutout innings in game two, the Rays would be in great shape to move on to the LCS. Great shape.
7: I'm excited. I hope that happens. Who knows? We're going to find out. We are the home of Rays baseball throughout the entire postseason. WDAE. Andy Freed there. If you missed, no, that was Neil Solons.
6: Get me out of here.
7: Here's Andy. If you missed the interview earlier, it's on the iHeartRadio app. Search up The Drive with T-Kraz. Would you rather see Jalen Daniels lead the Buccaneers to his first win and the Bucs' first win of the season?
8: None yet.
7: And him play a good game where you're like, hey, Jalen looked really good? Or would you rather see the defense stand tall and be the reason for a victory on Sunday? Both are wins, but Jalen playing well or the defense?
6: The best storyline would be Jalen Daniels playing well and the Bucs win. That's the better storyline. From a media perspective, you're looking for stories and you want to tell a compelling story to the public. Although half of you, I mean, you only hear what you want to hear. The message doesn't get through. But regardless, that's the best story. Is the Bucs win, they get their first win, and here's an undrafted rookie free agent, you know, with long odds to make the team. He makes the team. Now he's the guy because the starting quarterback gets hurt, and he goes out there and maybe makes a big run or throws a big touchdown to Ted Hurst or something, and they end up winning this game. That is the better story by far.
7: All right, we both know the importance of turnovers, whether it's your quarterback coughing up the ball or your defense forcing a turnover.
9: You're trying to stir it up.
7: It wasn't a shot at Baker. It's just being general here.
6: That's where I thought you were going.
7: No.
6: Come on, man.
7: So would you rather see the Bucs defense force one turnover? You're guaranteed one forced turnover from the Bucs defense on Sunday against Jordan Love's Green Bay Packers. Or... you're guaranteed Jalen Daniels does not turn the ball over once. Pick one. What gives this team the best chance to win?
6: Jalen Daniels not turning it over. If he doesn't turn it over, I think you're putting yourself ahead of the game. I mean, you're not asking him to win the game. Just don't lose it for us. I remember Dirk Cutter. Remember Hard Knocks when we had Hard Knocks here? Dirk Cutter had Jameis in his office, and he told Jameis that story. He said, listen, we don't need you to win it for us. We just can't have you lose it for us. And then he goes out and throws 30 interceptions in 2019 when Arians was here.
7: I can't hold that one back. I love you, James.
6: Oh, gosh. So that is the prime directive, and that has to be the game plan for Jalen Daniels. Look, he's a smart kid. He's very confident in himself, and I hope he does well. But he's going to see some things on Sunday, and how he reacts is going to go a long way in determining whether or not the Bucs win this game. Because I think the Bucs are going to stone Green Bay's running game. You're not going to be able to run on the Bucs. Ashawn's playing really well. Vita Vea finally showed up last week, which was great. And, you know, if they can get Josiah Trotter back this week, they didn't have him last week, that'll be even great, even better, because that guy's a thumper, man, coming downhill in the run game. So it's a matter of the Bucs' defense and the pass rush getting after Jordan Love. But if Jalen Daniels has zero turnovers, then you're ahead of the game.
7: All right, let's talk numbers here. Not just turnovers. Let's talk about points. Points on the board when trying to construct this first victory of the year for Todd Bowles' Tampa Bay Buccaneers. Would you rather see the offense led by Zach Robinson score 24 or more points? 24 plus.
6: Against Green Bay.
7: Against Green Bay. Or Todd Bowles' defense hold the Packers to 24 points or fewer?
8: None yet.
7: What gives them the better chance to win at Raymond James Stadium?
6: If you score 24 points on Sunday, I think the Bucs beat the Packers.
7: Come on, Jalen. 24? Come on, Jalen.
6: If they put 24 points up, I'm pretty confident that that will be enough. Because the Packers will not be able to run. They're going to be one-dimensional, really. I mean, the Bucs could win this game. I mean, I know the Packers, I haven't seen the latest spread because it's been kind of up and down. I think it opened with the Packers a slight favor, and then I think it went minus one. Now I think it's up to 3 to 3.5. But if you score 24 points, I'm just like, the Packers are kind of a mess too, to be quite honest with you.
7: Yeah, Green Bay, 3.5-point favorites on the road.
6: I think that opened at Green Bay minus one. A lot of money's coming in on Green Bay. A lot. Why? A couple of reasons. One, Bucks are 0-3. Two, an undrafted free agent quarterback is starting, making his NFL debut. And three, the Buccaneers have not covered the spread in 12 straight games. You don't think the gamblers are looking at that? That's why the spread is all the way up to 3.5. It might get to 4 by Sunday.
7: Hmm. Interesting tidbit there. Would you rather see David Walker play like he did last week against Minnesota?
8: None yet.
7: Or Alex Anzalone play as he did last week against the Vikings?
9: None yet.
7: That's a bad recipe, Jason Light.
6: Oh, boy.
7: A replication of David Walker or Alex Anzalone from last week?
6: Give me the replication of David Walker, because right now he's probably their best pass rusher. And that includes what, Bane is hurt, and now you got Yaya hurt. Give me David Walker, hopefully plays more than 32% of the snaps this week. He's got to be like close to 50 on Sunday. Let's be honest about it. He's one of the very few playmakers that they have, especially when it comes to getting heat on the quarterback. So I'm pretty confident that the Bucs will shut down Green Bay's running game. It's about getting after Jordan Love, forcing him into some bad decisions, some bad throws. So give me David Walker getting that sack.
7: And that's how we do it here. Would You Rather Wednesday on the drive. Thanks for playing, Tom. Nice job.
6: I appreciate that very much, you know. Boy, oh boy. Mind telling us what some of those changes are? No. That was great. Somebody was texting in, why are you laughing at that? Why are you glorifying it? Shut up! All right, we're trying to keep things on an even keel. I'm trying to inject some levity in here so I don't drive myself absolutely nuts. You think it's easy to sit through this? You think it's easy on the overtime show? 3 straight weeks? With a bunch of you guys calling in with your pitchforks? I'm trying to, like, you know, inject some humor. Because this is not fun. Losing sucks. I don't have to tell you that. You people, lighten up, man. Come on. On this last day of September, we'll come back. Final thoughts, the final drive, a look ahead to a really big Let It Ride Thursday show coming up with some big guests planned, too. We'll tell you about that coming up next.
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6: I was really impressed by the way Jalen Daniels conducted himself when he addressed the media today. He's got a lot of personality. He's got a lot of positivity, the energy, the enthusiasm, the confidence that he has in himself. All of that will serve him well as he prepares to make his first NFL start Sunday against the Packers. What I hope the coaching staff will do is to give this kid enough of a runway in order for him to go out there and do the job in the best possible manner. What do I mean by that? You got to put him in the best position. And I know this coaching staff hasn't done that. I don't think Baker did himself any favors with how he went out there and held on to the ball, and that led to some sacks and some turnover-worthy type of plays. Jalen Daniels has to learn from that. And hopefully by sitting, watching, and learning, he's got to know that Green Bay will come after him on Sunday. If that happens, if the play isn't there, throw it away, dirt it, get outside of the tackle box, throw the ball away. If you get out and run, slide feet first or get out of bounds. Preserve yourself. Do the right thing. And maybe, just maybe, you'll give yourself an opportunity to win this game.
2: The Final Drive.
6: Yes, sirree, Bob. That is your final drive. Gosh, I hope this kid goes out there and lights it up on Sunday. I would love nothing more than to see that happen. And look, we need it, right? This team needs it. The community needs it. Trust me, the coaching staff needs it too. Just put them in the right position. You know, the coaching staff's feeling the pinch. You know, Todd Bowles, you know, kind of, you know, the stress and anxiety level, feeling the heat, feeling the pinch, if you will. You know? They need a win in the worst way. A win would kind of calm everything down a little bit. I don't know if it's going to change the trajectory of the season necessarily. And I know one of the callers was asking me, hey, what do you think about Sunday? Honestly, like the Packers are favored. I think the Bucs could beat them. I do. I think they can. Let's feel it out. Let's see what tomorrow brings. Let's see what Friday brings. Let's see what the injury report brings. Like Chris Godwin with the ankle. Like nobody saw that. A Reuben Bain looks like he's going to be a no-go. Yaya's got a calf. Nacho's got the foot, which, you know, even before the pregame and the stretches, he hurt himself and didn't play. So they've got some injuries. But you know what? So do the Packers. Like, their offensive line is just in shambles, man. They're pulling guys off the sofa, you know, putting them in there. Hey, you're up now. Kevin Zietler, you know, you're up now. Help us out because we got nobody. By the way, Jaden Reed underwent season-ending neck surgery today, the wide receiver of the Packers. So Packers got a lot of problems, man, on that side of the ball, offensively, defensively. You know, they just got just absolutely trucked by the Falcons last week. And that's going to be, that's the game plan if you're the Buccaneers, right? You go out there, you establish the run, you make it somewhat easier, if you could, for your quarterback, your rookie quarterback to go in there. Look, in a week's time, they're going to try and get him ready to play. And it's not going to be easy, especially with this coaching staff. It's not going to be easy. And hopefully they put this kid in the right position to succeed. But the Packers this week, with their offensive line, like, banged up. They lost their right tackle, guard out, both guards out. Left tackle compromised. They signed Kevin Zietler, Mekhi Becton, and Lakin Tomlinson this week. I mean, they are really reaching for bodies, anybody. They're pulling guys off the street, pretty much. Let's go to Tommy in Lithia, final caller of the evening. Tommy, you got about 30 seconds. How are you?
18: Hey, TK. I just wanted to go over some things I'm actually looking forward to, some positive things. So I'm happy to see that we're going to give this young kid a shot at playing quarterback. It's going to force the coaching staff to do things differently. So that's going to allow us, the fan, to not be exposed to the same misery that we've seen over the last 12 games. I'm actually thinking this 3-week break for Baker is actually going to be a good thing. He was under stress, under duress for the first 3 games. I think he was pressing because of his commentary about ownership and the handling of his contract, and he was stressing about performing. So this is a mental break for him. So I think this change is going to be good for the fans, the viewers, and for Baker coming back with a fresh mindset. And then I'm also happy that it's going to be another opportunity for the Glazers to see that this coach that they wanted to keep just doesn't have it and is not going to be able to make the necessary changes. So while I think there's going to be some good things that we get to see, I think it's just going to be another chance for the ownership to see that they made the decision in keeping Todd Bowles. There's nothing he can do to change the course of this season. So by the end of this Jalen Daniels experience, we're going to be just another step closer to a full regime change here in Tampa Bay.
6: Maybe that ends up being the case, Tommy, and I appreciate the call. And look, I think the Glazers are very disappointed. I know they're very disappointed. And if it continues, I mean, if 0-3 turns into 0-5, 0-6, change is inevitable. And I think after the Browns game, we're going to go back at the end of the year, we're going to look at that Browns game. We're going to say, listen, that was it. That was the tipping point. It really was. And a lot of people will point to the fact that last year they declined to make a move where they could have. I mean, if they had, I would not have argued against it, honestly, because of the collapse. And the fact that, you know, you're getting rid of all the coaches that they got rid of, but Todd remained in charge of the team and in charge of the defense. And now here we are. We're 3 games into the season. The quarterback is out. I think Baker could learn a thing or two by maybe taking a step back and exhaling, and he's going to get his job back. I know there's a lot of people out there who think, well, if this kid comes in here, lights it up, and wins next week and then the week after, I think when Baker's healthy, Baker gets his job back, period. He's your guy. You've invested in him. You roll with him. But he does need to amend his playing style if you can. I know he is who he is, but my goodness, man. He's got to change some things up just a little bit in order to preserve himself long term. All right, great job, Chris Mathis. I want to thank Andy Freed and John Ledger for joining us tomorrow. Brian Hartline will join us. Dave Randorf will join us for Lightning opening night. And we're working on another guest or two as well. Rock Riley coming up next, and then Yankees Red Sox a little bit later on tonight. We'll see you tomorrow, guys. You're dismissed.
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5: How are you? It has been a busy day today. The Rays were having a workout today at Tropicana Field. They're all getting ready for that Saturday game number one. Is it going to be the Yankees? Is it going to be the Red Sox? You would think it's going to be the Yankees, but you know what? What did Yogi Berra say? It ain't over till it's over, right until that final out. We will see. I watched that whole game last night, and I've told you guys, when you get to the playoffs, it is all about pitching. Yes, you've got to come through. You also do have to hit the long ball now and then. And, you know, for the Rays, we'll get into that. We'll do that. But you got to give it up for that big right-hander, Schlittler, for the Yankees last night. That was electric at Yankee Stadium, 9-0. They destroyed the Boston Red Sox. But for the Red Sox, it's like, hey, man, that was one game. All right. You had our number. We're going again. Here we go, game number two. And as you know, the winner of this wild card series between the Rays and the Yankees will be playing the Tampa Bay Rays, and that's going to be at Tropicana Field, and you know how good they are when they're at home. I read you the numbers yesterday. It's incredible. At the Trop, and they're feeling good. They're getting rested, but they're getting the kinks out. They're trying to stay a little bit sharp. You needed this time. There's always that philosophy of, well, you don't want to rest too much. You know, you don't want to be rusty, but I think they're in a great situation. The fans are buying the tickets. It's going to be over 40,000. It's going to be loud. You know how loud it gets inside Tropicana Field. So it's going to be great. It's going to be great. That is Saturday. There is so much going on. The Tampa Bay Lightning, tomorrow, what is it, Thursday? They go on the road against the New York Rangers. Rangers are not, I don't think the Rangers are that good this year, but they will open up Saturday at home at Benchmark International, their home opener. You've got the South Florida Bulls at 4-0. They are hosting Temple at Raymond James Stadium. And this is the last year for the Bulls to play at Raymond James Stadium. They're building the new on-campus facility, and I have been there. And I got to tell you what, it's unbelievable. It is going to be so, so nice. This is not an erector set, all right? There is no expense. It's beautiful. It's beautiful. There's so many bells and whistles. It's right on campus at USF. It's going to be great next year, but that's next year. And Brian Hartline, he's got these kids one game.

0: at a time, one rep at a time, got to win the conference. South Florida Bulls has, USF has never won a conference. They've never won their conference. So they're all talking conference championship. I was listening to their players and it's about conference championship. And then they want to win. They want to get to the college football playoff. Playoff. No, that's their thing. So anyway, and Sumrall and what they're doing with the Gators and Buster Faulkner, the offensive coordinator. So it is a good time. Now, the big story today at $1 is quarterback Jalen Daniels. Undrafted, free agent, out of Kansas. Here we are, week number 4. He's starting. He is a starting quarterback in the NFL. It's only happened a handful of times. It's very rare that you get an undrafted quarterback to start as a rookie, especially this early in the season. So I was over there today. This kid brings juice. He has got a great personality. When we were watching him at practice, I looked over and I was talking to one of the reporters, like, he's got a good arm. He also can run, but he is a rookie, and it's his first regular season NFL game. So he was talking, I think it was Sarah Walsh from NFL Network. She was there today, and she asked him, here you went, you did your workouts, you had 6 years at Kansas, you did not get drafted. When you're watching the draft, and they're not calling your name, and they go through all the rounds, that point, to where you are now on an NFL team and starting. And Baker Mayfield has also kind of helped him a little bit. And I'll tell you about that in a minute. But here he is, the kid. Love the energy. He's got a great personality. He's got an arm. But a rookie against the Green Bay Packers.
1: I mean, it was quite a journey. You know, when January hit, I kind of just knew that I was going to have a long process. Everybody tells you that's older than you know when you're going through the combine process, the pro day process, the draft process, that you need to do everything that you can to be able to stay locked in because you don't know where your feet are going to land in the next few months. So for me, having no idea where I'd be, I kind of was just like, whatever organization, whatever team gives me that opportunity, I'm going to go out there and be able to try to prove those guys right.
2: When you're out there, one of the first things that jumps out is your ability to do things off script, your ability to adapt in the moment really quickly. Is that something that can help you when you prepare for your first NFL start, when you have to expect that not everything is going to go as planned?
1: Yeah, absolutely. I mean, those guys on the other side of the football and the other team, they are getting paid to go out there and make football plays too. Defenses in the NFL, they do everything that they can to stop us, and we try to do everything that we can to be able to score, and sometimes the defense wins. So when the defense is locking everything up, sometimes you have to be able to try to get out of the pocket and try to be able to go make plays, because at the end of the day, at the quarterback position, your objective is to try to be able to move the chains every single play. So if you know the defense is doing their job, my ability to be able to get out of a pocket, I try to be able to get out and try to go find a receiver downfield, and if I can't find a receiver downfield, the objective is to try to be able to move the sticks.
2: When did you discover that you were really good at that?
1: I don't really know when I can say that I found that I was good at it, but it's something that has been a part of my game since I've been playing football when I was 7-8 years old, and I think that being able to develop the mindset of being able to know how to operate an offense has continued to be able to help me be able to have a great balance of being able to, all right, bet if there's nothing open, let's try to look for somebody open, and if there's nobody there, try to make somebody miss and keep trying to move the sticks.
0: This kid has got a great attitude. And Bowles had said, as long as he's been in the NFL, and he's been in the NFL a long time, he had said that he's never seen a rookie come in, especially as a quarterback, and have as much energy and as confidence as this kid. And remember, Bowles did play. I know it doesn't look like it. I know you don't believe it. Bowles played as a DB in the NFL for the Washington Redskins. He's been in the NFL for decades. And he told us early on when they signed this kid, undrafted, out of Kansas, that this kid, he's got something. He flat out beat Jake Browning for the starting position. There was no doubt about that. So they needed something. Now I will tell you, I've seen all the practices. Okay. since Todd Bowles has been a head coach. I was there for Arians. I was there for Brady. It's usually pretty much the same routine. You have a certain routine on Wednesday. Tuesday is the off day. Monday, when the players come in after a Sunday game, they're just trying to get the lactic acid out. They do stretching and running and light and just get the muscles moving and maybe do the lifting and watch a lot of film and all that. Tuesday is the off day. Wednesday, they come in. They got the game plan. Now, the Buccaneers under Bowles have gone light on Wednesday and actually would have a little bit harder practice on Thursday. And then Friday, Saturday's your walkthrough and you got the game. They usually do the same thing. They do their running and stretching. They come to the middle of the field. Somebody said, you know, go Bucs. 1, 2, 3, go Bucs. They blow the horn and then they go to their positions. And then usually the quarterbacks, they go over and they will throw to air. They will throw to a staff member. Sometimes you will get a wide receiver that will come over. I remember last year, the year before, Sterling Shepard, sometimes he would come over. But basically, I've seen the drill. I've seen the drill. And today, it was totally different. They, with the wide receivers, Jalen Daniels was in there, Easton Stick, Brett Rippon, new quarterback, by the way. I think like about 30 years old, Rippon. He's been around. Easton Stick, who does have a relationship, he's familiar with the offensive coordinator, Zach Robinson, is now the number two quarterback, Easton Stick. So if Jalen Daniels goes down, Easton Stick will be coming in. That's where we are. That's where we're at right now. But they put down these pads on the ground and they space them out and you step over them. And they have the ball, and then they have a coach and a staff member trying to hit the ball out, and the player runs securing the ball. It's ball security drill. And the quarterbacks were in there just like with the running backs and the wide receiver. And like, I had never seen that before. That's how they started. Then they started something a little bit different. Now, again, I'm not, because I've got a credential, I'm not at liberty to give you, like, exactly what they are doing. But it was different. It was totally, totally different. So I asked Bowles, did you change up the way you're practicing? Yes, we did. And then Rick Stroud followed up. Can you tell us? You're not going to tell us, are you? He goes, no, I am not. So they are changing things up. If you think that they're just sitting there at the facility and it's all about the same thing, no, they are changing things up a little bit. Now, we're going to wait and see. Yaya Diaby more likely will be able to go. It's early in the week. Now, he was working over on the side with a trainer. But when we talk to Bowles, it looks like Yaya Diaby most likely. We'll wait until later in the week. We're only here on a Wednesday night. He will play. Reuben Bain, I'm not so sure. He came out, he did the stretching, and then he worked over on the side with a trainer. That means you're not officially practicing. He's got a groin injury, and somebody, one of the reporters asked Bowles, is it also still the shoulder? And he said, yes, he's dealing with a shoulder. So Reuben Bain is banged up. Maybe that was the reason why he didn't look too good in the first two games. There may be something to that, because I can tell you, there is some scuttlebutt behind the scenes that Bain was hurt in the first two games. Now, when Bowles was asked, no, he hurt himself in the game. That's what he said. And a lot of times they're not going to tell you everything. But I don't know about Reuben Bain Jr. And Raheem Nunez Roches with an ankle injury, it was so strange. He got hurt, not in the pregame warmups. It was before that. Bowles said it was kind of like when he was stretching and he hurt his ankle. It's an ankle injury that he had before. That's the way it's been going. Jalen McMillan, he was put on IR now. So there you go. There you go. I did find a stat though today. And I know we're all on, you know, everybody wants to fire the whole offensive line and they got bad. I told you yesterday when I went back and I started looking at the film, they did a lot better in this last game, the offensive line. But there's still problems there. There still is problems there. So this is according to Pro Football Focus. I think I got this off of Greg Allman from FoxSports.com, but it was this morning. The Buccaneers offensive line has given up the most sacks in the NFL. The Buccaneers offensive line is second in the entire league with the most holding penalties. Now, as far as against this this game against the Vikings last week, the Buccaneers were good in pass pro against the Vikings. Tristan Wirfs, Ben Bredesen, Gedeki, they allowed one or fewer pressures from 50 pass blocking snaps. So they did do better. But it was when Brian Flores was bringing the blitz, they weren't chipping. They weren't the running backs, really back, because Gainwell was in there for what, three snaps? It was really Bucky Irving and Payne. It was a Payne Durham. The tight ends, they weren't doing a good job. But I will say this, the Buccaneers offense, when it comes to the running game, they did not grade out well at all. So that's the deal. It, you know what, when I was over there today and you think the sky is falling and you got to fire balls and they're not going to win another game. And when you really look at it and you see the players, like, they are taking it seriously. There wasn't a lot of hooting and hollering during practice. And what we were able to see, I went out to my car to get something. I can just kind of hear. Now, I'm not going to look over the fence. We're not allowed to do that. But I could tell by the sound, just going from my car, walking to the building, there was a little bit more intensity today. Good. Good. So the season isn't over yet. We've got game number 4. The Green Bay Packers are coming in here. You know they're going to be fired up. And again, oh my God. Ticket situation, it's going to be all cheese. It's going to be so much green, so much green. I already know. I heard from someone, season ticket holder, they sold their tickets. Buccaneers season ticket holder, you sold your stinking tickets. How about that? How about that? So there you go. I'll do a little bit more on that as we roll on. All right, baseball. Baseball, the Rays with a workout today. It's going to be something else. Now, I have some duties with University of South Florida, South Florida Bulls. So I will be at Raymond James Stadium for the Bulls taking on Temple. It has not been pretty. There's no doubt about it with USF. They are 4-0. Beautiful. But being over there, these young guys, these kids are not, hey, man, we're 4-0, we're undefeated. No, they know, because Hartline is a hard-nosed coach. He's good. He's going to tell you where you stand. He doesn't BS you. I like that. I don't mind that. I don't mind that if he doesn't talk much and, you know, he's got a little bit of a sense of humor. I noticed when he came into the press conference yesterday, he said, it's like winter out there. A little bit of a joke. I did hear, by the way, guys, for those of you that are living here in Tampa Bay or in Florida on our 100,000 watt signal, that happy fall, y'all, when you get up in the morning and it feels kind of crisp, over. I knew it was too early. We're back to from what I understood, we're back to the, going to rain, during the day. The heat and humidity are back. It was a little bit too early, but he was funny. And there was something else that Hartline said yesterday where he was actually laughing. So yeah, but I don't mind it. He's a hard-nosed coach. The players like playing for him. They're taking on his mantra. You know, every rep, you got to get better. You got to get better, and you cannot take any team lightly. So Saturday night, I will be at Raymond James Stadium. And you know what? Hartline is hoping that more fans will start coming out and check out the USF Bulls. The student section has been great. It has been phenomenal. Their first game they got, that was against FIU, and they got over 40,000. Now, the second game against Delaware State, they listed it as 30, 31. I don't know. But Delaware State is not a draw. And the former Tampa Bay Buccaneer wide receiver, DeSean Jackson, I don't know if you were aware of this, if you didn't watch the game or you didn't know, he's the head coach at Delaware State. Guy had no coaching experience. They strictly went on name recognition. And they went up. They went up on the Bulls. They had a big play on offense. He was all happy. But USF in the second half just destroyed Delaware State. And I watched, and DeSean Jackson came out on the field all by himself and went over to the sideline where, you know, his team had been. This is after everybody is gone. You know, we were doing a post-game show. There was nobody else around, and he was just standing over there by himself for a while before the buses left. And it's kind of like, damn. So this is what coaching at Delaware State is like. Because if you're at Delaware State, it's hard to get a lot of NIL money. It's hard to recruit. You got to call it like it is. He's used to success. So I wonder how long it's going to last. And you know what? We had this discussion in the Bucks media room a couple of days ago. DeSean Jackson's name came up about Delaware State. And several of the longtime Buccaneer beat reporters were saying, if there was ever anyone that you would figure would not go into coaching, a former NFL player or Buccaneer, that would be, one of them would be DeSean Jackson. there were some stories I can tell you, but I'm not going to get into that. But anyway, Saturday night, what are you going to do? So the Bulls are home at Raymond James Stadium. You've got the Rays, game one of the ALDS, the Rays against the winner of this Yankees-Red Sox series. I can't wait to watch this game number two. I was locked in last night. I like postseason baseball. I actually like it when you're seeing it's a little bit cold up north and they got the sweatshirts on and the place is packed. And man, last night the Yankees 9-0. How about that grand slam? He had two home runs. That Cam Schlittler. Oh my God, he is good. He is good. I think Tolley did a nice job with the Red Sox. So again, Padres won last night. They got the big hit. That was in San Diego. San Diego is a great town. I love San Diego, and we were there. Now they lost the Chargers, so that's really all they got. And I remember last year going to one of the Rays games at Steinbrenner Field. And the Rays had just come home from a West Coast trip. And their last stop was in San Diego at that ballpark in downtown, Petco Park in downtown San Diego. And I remember talking to Neil Solons on Rays Radio, Andy Freed, Rays Radio. And they were just telling me it was one of their favorite stops. Like that, they pack them in downtown San Diego in that park. And it's just a beautiful downtown park, packed, the fans, the beautiful weather, no humidity, gorgeous San Diego, California, Padres. And I think it was even Neil. Neil was telling me that was one of his top spots now. You know, it had not been on his list. So it was great. So you know what? I like the underdog. I'm kind of pulling for the Padres. So we'll do a little bit more of that. But it's a great weekend. And then you still got college football. You know what I mean? Hey, check this out. The ratings for college football. You know how we're always like, oh, the NIL. Oh, this sucks. Oh, former NFL players are going to get to go back and play in college for Lane Kiffin and all this drama. And, oh, I can't stand it. And they're not amateurs anymore. And I want it to go back to the way it was. Guess what? Cha-ching, cha-ching, cha-ching. Ratings have been tremendous for college football. Games overall have been pretty damn good. The ratings so far, most watched college football games in week number four last week. What do you think was the number one draw? If you said Texas and Tennessee, you are right. 9.8 million. 9.8 million watched that game. Number two, most watched college football game last week, Ole Miss, Gators, 8.3 million. The third most watched college football game last week, Texas A&M versus LSU. It starts dropping, though, 5.7 million. And then Oregon, USC, 4.6 million. And then Iowa, Michigan, 4.5 million. But again, like I said, man, you know, we may complain and bitch and moan about all these lawsuits and it's set by courts and judges and, oh, and these kids are no longer amateurs and there's nobody policing it and all this and the transfer portal and NIL. USF has 60 new players and you got to come together. But I, again, so far, man, I'm giving it up to John Sumrall and the Gators. Now, they got a big one. 3:30 on Saturday against Mizzou. Gators are favored by 4.5. The over-under is 56.5. But that is a big one. But for John Sumrall, in 1 year, to come in and do what he's done, you already knew you had Joy Baugh as number one, number two. I got him as the best running back in the country. I think stats-wise, he's at number two. But Buster Faulkner, what he has done offensively. And we were talking about that today. Gator fans, enjoy him while you got him. Because the way I see it, he is going to get an offer at a head coaching position, a gig, you know that. And if not that, he's going to get offered to be an NFL offensive coordinator. Buster Faulkner. Yes. The job that he is doing. So it is a great, great weekend. I know it's only on Wednesday night. I'm already getting ahead of myself, but I can't happen. FSU is at home against Virginia. That's a 3:30 start. 7:30 besides the Temple USF game. You got Miami, the Hurricanes. How good are they? They're at Clemson. Canes are favored by 16.5. I think the Miami Hurricanes are. They're good. They got as good a shot as anybody at winning it all. But I'm going to stick with it. I went with Texas. I went at the beginning of the year, so I got to stick with it. All right, when we come back, we'll do more football. We'll do more baseball. We'll do college basketball, football. No, not basketball yet. It's a little too early for that. I'm Rock Riley here on WDAE.
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12: Lisa Skye Hain loved working with people.
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23: 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Those men, trusted educators, football coaches, and twins, are now facing more than 50 charges related to alleged child sex abuse. 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This is a story about a group of women who say they survived the abuse, who took matters into their own hands, and are still fighting for the girls they used to be.
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0: 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This is a busy, busy week in Tampa Bay. I know you're in football season. You're following the Rays in the baseball playoffs. The Lightning, believe it or not, start their season, and this is the man that's out there, and he's covering it all, Tampa Bay 28, my man Kyle Berger. Kyle, is it any, since you've been here, this is about the busiest time ever, is it not?
28: It really is, and it is still football season. We're 0-3. We're still a game out of first place, so yes, still football season, but yes, we have a Lightning starting on Thursday, home open on Saturday, Rays postseason baseball on Saturday, and then Bucks get on Sunday, man. It's a good time to be in Tampa Bay.
0: And, of course, college football, you know, and the Gators are doing good. How about the South Florida Bulls? They're 4-0. But let's talk about the big story here in Tampa Bay with the Bucks. Baker Mayfield is out at least 3 weeks. Jalen Daniels is getting the start. There is no other solution. I mean, he won the backup spot. What do you think? What do you think about? Are you excited just to see maybe what he brings, Kyle?
28: Yeah, well, Jalen Daniels, he flat out point blank beat Jake Browning in camp for this job. So he earned the job. And I think this move brings a little bit of juice to the Bucks. He only has 33 seconds of NFL experience, which is 3 incomplete passes and a 9-yard run. But what he brings is some electricity. Like, he needs some reason to get up for this game when you're 0-3 and things haven't been looking good. So, what I think the Bucks like about Jalen Daniels, he has a lot of similarities to Baker Mayfield. Same body build. He has that scramble dual threat that Baker has. Baker is probably more refined on his escapability, but we just don't really know yet. The question mark is what makes us excited about Jalen Daniels.
0: You know what I noticed when they started practice today, and every time we're out here for the immediate availability, it's just getting loose, and it's always kind of the same routes down and out, and it looked like it was just a little bit different. They did a ball security drill, and Jalen Daniels was in with other guys on offense, and then we saw them running these running plays, and they were a little bit different in passing. So I don't know whether it's Bowles is just trying to switch up things as they start practice, or maybe are they doing something a little bit different with Jalen Daniels? What do you think?
28: Yeah, well, we've seen a lot of the tape that the offensive line has been getting blown up, so maybe they're trying something different. The offense that Zach Robinson's kind of gotten stale these first 3 games. So, yeah, we saw Jalen Daniels running through blockers with the receivers and the running backs. We saw him running a little bit like trick plays, maybe some reverses that we don't really see as often. So we could be in for a little bit different playbook. And again, exciting for the fans. It might be exciting for coaches. They may call something different. I mean, you got nothing to lose at this point.
0: No, I'm the same way. And, you know, when we're here, sometimes it is a little bit different because, oh, my God, was I down. And I honestly was, like, at 0-3 and Baker being out, and they just haven't looked good at all. I was like, you know what? This season is over. But, again, it is only 3 games in the books. And I don't know. I feel a little bit different being here. You? Be honest with me. No, I want you to be honest.
28: Well, you know, it's different that you're like, I've covered the Bucks for, I guess this is my 7th season, and this is as low as it's been since I've been here, because I got here in 2020, so I guess 6-7 seasons, and this is as bad as it's been. So I wasn't here during the Jameis years. I don't know how thin thin it was back then. You have more experience on that, but yeah, this is different. I mean, it's bleak. That's a word to use for it. I mean, the hope is you're in the NFC South, and that's really all you got right now. And I think the Bucks and Falcons play on Monday night, so that one of those other teams will have a loss. So guaranteed. So you're still not out of it yet. And if you can find some Jalen Daniels magic somehow in 3 weeks here, you're still in this thing.
0: I'm glad you brought that up, the fact that you're here 7 years and this has been a good run, and you were here for the Brady years. And I remember, I was just telling this last night here on WDAE, when Brady got here, it was like almost everybody in the building like perked up and made sure that they were on their P's and Q's. And I remember there was a day, I remember you saying, with Brady here, I feel like I have to up my game as a reporter. Do you remember saying that to me, Kyle?
28: I do remember saying that, because the whole world was watching us back then. I mean, every day, every network was here. I mean, now it's just the local people, but when Brady's here, he's a worldwide celebrity. So you kind of felt like you needed to step up a little bit. Not that I'm not doing I'm not doing what my 100% now, but you just feel that way.
0: Hey, last but not least, what do you think of the Rays? Real quickly, I think this is a special group. Now, again, when you get into the postseason, I think it comes down to pitching. We saw what the Yankees and Schlittler did last night. They got Max Fried. So, you know, but I think I'm giving them a chance, man, to go far to the World Series. I don't know. That's just me. What about you?
28: No, I definitely think they have a chance. I mean, they have an elite pitching staff. I'm just hoping Yankees Red Sox goes all 3 games. You burn your bullpens, and you only have to see Schlittler and Fried one time in this series. So that's kind of what I'm hoping for. But as long as these Rays bats don't get cold during this week off, is all you kind of, we've seen that in the past in the playoffs, the Rays bats get cold in that first round, so hopefully time off won't hurt them. I know they had a workout yesterday, they practiced today, back on the field, I mean, the rest of the week, and hopefully staying sharp.
0: Last but not least, you're with Tampa Bay 28. You guys have the spot. You are really the Lightning home TV-wise here in Tampa Bay. I know you guys got a big special. I know it's football, I know it's baseball, but I'm excited about the Lightning season.
28: I am too. Yeah, we have a Bolts pregame special tonight on Tampa Bay 28, the Thunder Zone. That's at 7 o'clock. And then tonight at 10 o'clock on the spot, Kevin Lewis and I have our weekly podcast, the Thunder Zone podcast. So check that out. Bolts, I mean, they were fifth in points last year, but the four straight first-round playoff exits, they made some big moves. Again, John Carlson helping the power play, helping the defense, and the core's all back. So I think it'll be another good run this year.
0: He's got it covered. He's got football. He's got baseball. He's got hockey. Kyle Berger, you are the man. Thank you so much.
28: Yes, anytime, Rock.
0: I will tell you, though, the practice, the way they practiced today was switched up a little bit. It was switched up. Now, again, I don't know if that's because you've got a new quarterback with Jalen Daniels, or is it just that Bowles has to change things up and it starts at practice? And I meant it when I said that to Kyle today about, you know, I thought the season is done. Even after three games, because I just wasn't seeing any improvement, anything changed. And today was the first time in a long time that I actually thought I did see the practice, the way they start out practice, everything was a little bit different. It was done a little bit different. Jalen Daniels is bringing that enthusiasm. He is a good guy. They like him. Todd Bowles was telling us that, you know, and Todd Bowles has been in the NFL a long time. He was a defensive back, believe it or not, with the Washington Redskins. Yeah. And a defensive coordinator. He's been in the league a long time, decades. And he had never seen a rookie, and especially an undrafted rookie that came in, when he came in here to the building, to the practice facility, so much energy, so positive, really, and confident. Not cocky, confident. So we will see. But as I told you yesterday, you're going up against defenses and defensive coordinators, NFL. These games count now, and they're going to be bringing him so much pressure, so many blitzes. That's the thing. So I was looking at some stats, and the Buccaneer offensive line. The Buccaneer offensive line has given up the most sacks in the NFL this year. Also the second most in holding penalties. But overall in pass pro against the Vikings, they were pretty darn good. They were actually better than you thought. A lot of times it would be a tight end that wasn't picking up the blitz. It was Bucky Irving that was getting blown up. One or fewer pressures from 50 pass blocking snaps. So Tristan, Bredesen, Gedeki, doing a decent job. They did not grade out well. I'm talking about the offensive line in the running game with blocking. And that's what the Buccaneers, I think, that they're going to want to do in this game today. All right, plenty more on the Bucs, plenty more on football. But you know what? When we come back, I do want to do some baseball. We'll do that next. Don't go anywhere. I am Rock Riley. Remember, Tampa Bay game day. My show on Sundays now. All right? I'm pumped up about that. But we'll have more. More baseball, Rays, playoffs. We'll do that next on the Flamethrower on WDAE.
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0: playoff baseball. I love it. I'm going to be watching tonight this Red Sox-Yankees game. As you know, Yankees win last night big time, 9-0. They win. They will advance. The Red Sox, never say die. You got Sonny Gray going against Max Fried. Now, if the Red Sox were to win tomorrow, October 1st, it'll be an 8 o'clock start. Red Sox at the Yankees. That would be Ranger Suarez against Gerrit Cole. You got the best pitching staffs. Now, you got aces. You got teams that carried, you know, they carried this far to get where they are. And it's, you know, hitting is at a minimum. Now, I say that. The Yankees, there was a grand slam, a home run. That kid is unbelievable, but it was 9-0 last night. Normally, and I what do I always say? Oh, you don't see 9-6. You don't see 12-8 in playoff games. So go figure. But you got the Red Sox and Yankees tonight. And then later at 10 o'clock tonight, you got the Cubs and the Padres. Kevin Gausman against Nick Pivetta. So that's what you got. But the Yankees last night, man, Cam Schlittler, guy's only 25 years old, 117 pitches, 10 strikeouts. He most likely will win the AL Cy Young. I know there's a couple of other names that are in there, including Drew Rasmussen. But, man, Schlittler is so tough. He went 6-3 scoreless. His mentor is Andy Pettit. And Andy Pettit is 54 years old. And Pettit was saying before the game last night, he's got kids that are Cam Schlittler's age. And last year, Schlittler, I have to say that carefully, last year, Schlittler, 8 scoreless innings in a winner-go-home game against the Red Sox. It was in his hometown. He's from up there. Ben Rice, who had the salami and the home run, he grew up 45 minutes from Fenway. He was 4-for-5 tonight, 2 home runs, grand slam. This kid's unbelievable. When he was with the Tampa Tarpons, there's a guy I know that does still photography, and he had a video the other night of his first home run at Steinbrenner Field when he was playing for the Tarpons, and he hit this thing, skinny little lefty, and he hit this thing a mile. I think it was almost on Dale Mabry. So, I mean, it's going to be good. It's going to be good. All right, so the Rays had a workout today at Tropicana Field, and here's the deal. Nick Martinez is the ace. He's going in game one Saturday night, and Kevin Cash compared Drew Rasmussen to Roy Halladay. To those of you that have been around, you remember Roy Halladay? The guys that I talked to, I remember Chuck Lamar? He used to be the general manager for the Tampa Bay Devil Rays. He went on and was in the Phillies organization. And I remember when Roy Halladay was with the Phillies, and he told me, the way he approaches his practice, his habits, his routine, he was just such a leader. Roy Halladay was in a plane crash in Pinellas County. He was living here, and he was driving his little plane, and it was over a lake, and he ended up crashing and passing away. Young age, Roy Halladay. But everybody that I ever talked to said that guy was the standard. And for Kevin Cash to even compare Drew Rasmussen, the way he goes about things, to Roy Halladay, I don't think I have to say anymore. Nick Martinez, he said, Drew Rasmussen is the perfect pitcher that you want to build around. Rasmussen, and Neander was saying, Eric Neander, baseball boss, he was saying, you know what, how fitting. Drew Rasmussen, he started the Rays playoff clinching victory September 11th for the Rays. He was also the pitcher, the winner for the division clinching win September 22nd. And Kyle Snyder said, simply, Rasmussen is the standard. So it really is going to be good. Now, Cash also said today, as far as the rest of the rotation, they're still trying to figure it out because there is a day off between games 1 and 2. And I think they're waiting to see, is it going to be the Red Sox? Are they going to be able to win back-to-back? Are they going to play the Red Sox, or are they going to play the Yankees? So we know Rasmussen is going in game one. Also new today, Cash said that Garrett Clevenger, the lefty reliever, also the righty reliever Tyler Wells, they have been on IL. They look really good throwing yesterday. They had an inter-squad scrimmage yesterday, and then they worked out today. They'll have another one Thursday, go light on Friday, and get ready for Saturday night, 6:30. Tropicana Field is going to be loud. Loud and proud. It's going to be awesome. Awesome, awesome, awesome. All right, getting back to the Tampa Bay Buccaneers, it did not feel like the sky was falling today when I was over there. Their attitude is, look, we're still in it. I know. It's ridiculous how bad the NFC is and all that jazz, but they still are in it. Yes, you're 0-3, but you got the kid. Jalen Daniels is getting the start. And this kid, He brought some juice today. The building needed it. And what if he plays good? Now, Baker Mayfield did come out. He had his hand wrapped. He's got the dislocated thumb. He's going to be out of at least three weeks. And he had some paperwork or plays or whatever. He came out. He walked out. He went over to the offense and was watching them for a little bit. Then he went over and he was talking with Todd Bowles. And Jalen Daniels was saying that he has been a little bit of a mentor. Like, he watches what Baker Mayfield does. And Baker Mayfield basically told him, like, just be yourself. So, but this kid was talking a mile a minute today, and he had a big smile, and he was so excited. And his mom missed his first ever game last week, even when he's not playing. His dad, they've been so supportive, his mother and father. They're at every game. And she couldn't make it because she had a, I don't know if it was surgery, a health thing or whatever. They're both going to be there. And he's just a really good kid. I'm pulling for him. But he was so pumped up. And so I asked him, I said, it's only Wednesday. Are you going to be able to actually sleep the night before the game? And he started laughing. And I said, no, seriously, are you going to be able to be focused? You got so much juice and energy. And here is what Jalen Daniels said earlier today.
1: College was, you know, you can't be a thermometer, you have to be the thermostat. You have to be someone who comes in and is able to set the temperature of the room, not test the room and try to be able to blend in with it. So I try to, if a team is low, I have to be able to pick it up to be able to make sure that they're even. And if we're high, then I have to be able to be low to be able to make sure that we're even. I try to be even keel as possible. And I think that being able to go out there and have that even keel feel, the team around you feels that.
0: Oh, I think the whole building felt that. And they needed something. And again, Bowles did change up the practice habits and the practice routine. So they're changing things up. I asked him about defense. Do you think the defense played better last game? Yes. Alex Anzalone was tackling and wrapping up. You had confidence in him. And he was like, I think he was kind of getting annoyed with me, to be honest with you. But you know what? Somebody's going to ask these questions. But anyway, we shall see. I'll be over there again tomorrow. Hey, listen, have a great night. Enjoy the baseball playoffs. And I'll talk to you tomorrow right here on WDAE.
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19: Then you know why Smokey tells you when he sees you passing through. Remember, please be careful, it's the least that you can do.

0: and our other son Jake, he's a tight end at Auburn. So we're we're jet setting. We've seen every convenience store, every truck stop there is on this side of the East Coast. So it's been it's fun watching them as a parent, and just watch our own kids blaze their own trail.
1: Now, yesterday the Buccaneers fall to the Vikings, and there's blame to go around. Whether you want to start upstairs, you want to start on the field, but when it comes to Baker Mayfield not clicking with this offense right now, the offensive line doesn't seem to be as good and dominant as it has been in years past. How important is that offensive line for a quarterback to kind of get rolling? Because it doesn't seem like Baker's there yet.
0: It takes everybody in the building, okay? It goes from the trainer to the chef to the equipment guys to the coaches calling plays to the meetings to the walkthroughs. And there's a reason why you go through mini camps, training camp, for these moments. And so whether it's injuries that take place, whether it's free agency that takes place. And so right now I know we're 0-3 and all the boo birds may come out, but you know, you're only one game behind. I mean, honestly, in the South. And that's the truth of the matter. 17 game schedule. Obviously Baker got hurt, and but there's a lot of things going to happen. Last year, when you look at, just real quick, when you made the playoffs, it went down to a tiebreaker. And so really you're competing against those teams, the Saints, Carolina Panthers, and Atlanta Falcons, and they've all had their issues too in the end. But when it comes to offensive line, they're your everything. And you need those guys on, you know, they got to be on the same page from protection calls to the running game to the pass game. And so right now it's a collective group. They're all taking the blame, but they'll get it turned around though.
1: You know, I've blamed a lot of people. The nutritionist, I've yet to get to him. Yeah. But he's on my list of people I'm going to get to. The offensive line, they seem to be struggling. New offensive coordinator Zach Robinson comes over from Atlanta. Right. Is it hard for just the offense in general, but more specifically the offensive line, to learn a new scheme coming in and get it quickly? Because this offensive line, these guys, a lot of them were injured last year. And 2 years ago, they did work together as a unit. And they were a top five offensive line. Is it partially the new offensive coordinator and his system maybe not fitting the guys that are in the room right now?
0: They've gone through a gamut of offensive coordinators the last few years, and they became head coaches. So that was the greatness of things that took place. Obviously, Zach Robinson, he's called plays before. He was up in Atlanta, had a relationship with Baker coming in here. And so I went to practice and watched him. It was a smooth operation. And so things haven't turned out the way they wanted to, obviously, right now. But there's a great group of guys playing offensive line. And right now they've had some unfortunate penalties that have put them in some bad situations. They've lost three close games to Cincinnati and to Cleveland, and then yesterday the Vikings. But they had some good defenses they're facing, but just they haven't been smooth. They've had some plays that didn't go their way, some incompletions, some sacks, and then some penalties that put them in some bad situation. Then just wasn't able to come through in the clutch. But they had the right group of guys that come through in this thing. So I just wouldn't panic this early in the season, even though it doesn't look as where we want it. But I would not panic so far.
1: 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We'll be right back after these messages.
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2: Welcome back to Tampa Bay Huddle. We're live inside the back bar in St. Pete. My name is Nick Wise. With me, Super Bowl winning quarterback Brad Johnson. And it is time to see who underperformed on the field this week. 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And Brad, I think it's no secret who I'm going to call out onto the carpet today after the performance from yesterday. They've kind of been the lead of the show so far. It's the offensive line just in general. I'm calling them out on the carpet because this was supposed to be the strength of the team, right? Going into the season, the one thing we thought for sure this team had was a really good offensive line, and we have not seen them perform at that level. Are you getting offended that I keep going after the offensive line as a quarterback? Because I know those are your best friends.
3: I had Robert Oman, Kerry Jenkins, Jeff Christie, Cozy Coleman, Kenyatta Walker. Like, they're your lifeline. They are the bloodline of your team. And sometimes, like, things don't go your way. Sometimes he might have a mess up. But you have to protect each other's back. And in this situation, like, that's your group. That's your guys. You're in a huddle. Like, there may be 80,000 people in there, but there's, like, 11 guys. Those 10 other guys, those 20 other eyeballs, they're the most important thing in your life on that field. And those guys, they're pros. They got some great players. Obviously, some things haven't gone their way, and it's easy, like, you know, There's a thing, you know, everyone has to have accountability to what your mistakes are. It's all being evaluated. You're all pros. But you're there for a reason. You want to win. You eventually want to have a title to your name. But at the same time, it's taking care of the little details one play at a time. And whatever happens in practice, it needs to carry over to games. And then you got to be able to come through the clutch. But that offensive line, it is your bloodline. And those guys, they got a great group of guys. It just hasn't gelled quite yet.
2: Is there a game that you can remember in your career where the offensive line, maybe a day where they just kind of struggled? And what do you say to the guys up front when they're having one of those games like they did yesterday?
3: As a quarterback, sometimes you take it on. And there's a game, honestly, I was playing against Pittsburgh here, and I got sacked 10 times. 10 times. That might be a record, you know what I mean? But at the end of the day, that's my team. We bounce back the next week. We score 35 against Minnesota, put it on them, and then march into the playoffs. So things like that do happen. Sometimes the sacks are on the quarterback. Sometimes it's on the receivers on the right route. Sometimes it's just on a protection call. So there's a lot of – sometimes it's on the running back, maybe not chipping the way he needs to chip. So there's a lot of reasons that take place. Everyone's to blame. Everyone put their hand in the – put your hand in the pile, team together. It's either we're together or we're not. So you have to have it as a quarterback. You have to have the trust in those guys, believe in those guys, and then you gel, and then you come through in the clutch. So that's the way I feel about it.
2: When you get sacked 10 times in a football game, what does the offensive line then say to you once you get back to the locker room after the game?
3: Yeah, and honestly, when it happened to me, like you're sitting there in front of the media, and you got to answer to it. And so as a quarterback, you take the fall. You put it on your shoulders, and you put it on yourself. And then I remember when John Gruden got the job, he said, "Brad, I heard your interview where you took the fall for the 10 sacks." He said, "That's one of the reasons why I want you to be my guy, because you take a stand for something." And you go back and you evaluate the play for play, and then you kind of understand what took place. But those guys, like, when things went well, I'd slip them a couple $100 here and there and, you know, take them out to dinner, and there's Christmas presents that take place. Like, but you really have a great bond. You're as close as that line as could be. Like, I can't explain it. Like, that's your group of guys. Even though we're all retired here from now for 20 years, I'm still in a group text from my offensive line. Like, it's a group text. We stay in touch with each other. Probably on a weekly, every 2 week kind of basis.
2: Who talks the most trash to you in that group chat you guys got going on the offensive line?
3: I think they're just all happy we're together. You know what I mean? You want to bond, like it's it's your group of guys. Those memories you have together, that bond that you had in practice, those tough plays you went through, those tough games you went through, but then to hold up a title, like, that's what you sacrifice for each other, and that's what it takes. So we're all pretty close.
2: So you go from Dungy to John Gruden. What was that transition like for you and the Tampa Bay Buccaneers?
3: It was a transition. You know, Tony, like, I was actually with him in Minnesota for 3 years as a defense coordinator. And then I played against the Bucs quite a bit when I was in Minnesota and Washington. So that was a big reason why Tony brought me here. And I just had a great relationship with him. I remember when he made the Yucks to the Bucks. He brought in accountability. He brought in great players in the draft. He brought playoff team contenders every year. And he changed the culture of Tampa Bay. And then the transition takes place. Obviously, he went up to Indianapolis and won his Super Bowl with Peyton Manning and became a Hall of Fame coach. But when John Gruden came in here, sometimes I don't think he gets enough credit either. He brought in like 21 free agents, you know, Joe Jarvis and Keenan McCardell. And we already had Keyshawn Johnson, Robert Oben and Kerry Jenkins and Ken Dilger and Ricky Dudley and Michael Pittman. Like, the list goes on. And he challenged us in practice. He challenged the offense to go against the defense, and it became like a war in a good way to become better. And the one thing he said to us is like, listen, everybody in this building, no one's won a Super Bowl yet. So however many Pro Bowls you got, they don't mean anything unless you bring home a title. And he challenged us. There were no coaching staff, no players that had a ring. And so he brought us together. He raised our level of play, and then we were able to win it.
2: And that is called On the Carpet, brought to you by Sergenian's Flooring America. 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We are live from the back bar in St. Pete with Super Bowl winning quarterback Brad Johnson. As a quarterback, are you super excited to go? I mean, I know you're not super excited when Dungy gets let go, but as a quarterback, is it nice to get an offensive mind to come in the locker room like Tony?
3: When Tony is fired, I was sad. I mean, here's a big reason why I came here. You know, you felt like we didn't perform well enough for him to get what he wanted. You know what I mean? And he'd given us everything in the building that we needed. We felt like we didn't come through. I when he got fired, I called him the next day and just, I was sorry. You know what I mean? But then he moved on to the Colts, and he raised the level of play at the Colts and won the championship. And then you get in Gruden, and then we had you take a different lifestyle, a different change of systems. And then we were able to accomplish what we did. But it's in this business, it's a transitional deal, and you have to, enjoy your time when you're with people, and I appreciate the greatness that there are. So I'm thankful that I got to play for both Tony Dungy and John Gruden, and hopefully everyone appreciates it here in Tampa too.
2: It's Brad Johnson. My name is Nick Wise. We're at the back bar in St. Pete. We'll be back in just a couple minutes.
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1: All right, make some noise, back bar. 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Brad Johnson, you've kind of kept your name going, not only as a Super Bowl winning quarterback, but now the younger kids, I don't know if they know you as a Super Bowl winning quarterback. They know you as the guy that does trick shots on social media presented by Vienna.
2: Yeah.
1: Tell us a little bit. You were showing us before the show, you had a trick shot where you're throwing a ball. You got a basketball, a football, a frisbee. Like, what got you into these trick shots that you're doing? And you've really started to generate a following outside of your football career doing this.
2: Yeah, back when the pandemic took place, my kids were on TikTok, and I'm like, okay, I can't do dances, can't do anything like that, but I can. I said, you know, I started making some videos of my playing career and workout videos, but then I was like, I'm good at football, I'm good at basketball. So I started making all these trick shots. So a lot of my trick shots were multiple shots, like three, four, maybe five shots in a row, and maybe spin off my finger, off the backboard in, then go behind the backboard and throw it up over the backboard, bounces in, and then like shoot a hook shot from half court and then throw a football in the length of the court. Like it has to be multiple shots. And I got in this thing of making first shot in last. So it may be shoot a basketball full court, it bounces, and then I throw a frisbee, but the frisbee has to go in before the basketball goes in. And then I take another one, I take a football, throw as high as I can the length of the court, but I throw another football before that ball goes in. So like it's just all these crazy shots that take place, and so a lot of people that say, well, I find pure enjoyment when these shots go in. Sometimes it's first time, first take. Sometimes I say it's a lifetime of practice because I've been doing this since I was 5 years old. And then sometimes it takes what it takes. So some of these videos, they may take up to 15 or 16 hours. The football frisbee shot, honestly, it took over a 3-year period to accomplish it. So when I see people try this, it's like, dude, perfect. Okay. That's what it's like. But it's me, a bag of balls, a bunch of water, and a tripod camera.
1: I was going to ask, when you're out there doing the shots, is any point in time your wife like, Brad, come on, we got to go, like, enough?
2: The lights at the house have been turned off, and then sometimes I have to walk all the way back to the house and in the dark. And sometimes these shots don't go through, and that's the thing about it. Like, but when they do go through, it is true jubilation. Like, I'm out there celebrating by myself, and it's like, it's an incredible feeling. It's like you throw a touchdown in a game, but it doesn't happen as much as it happens in games. That's how hard some of this stuff is. But I've truly enjoyed doing it over the last 4 or 5 years.
1: So let's talk about the game coming up. The Green Bay Packers will be in town taking on the Tampa Bay Buccaneers. We're going to be starting a undrafted rookie, Jalen Daniels. He's going to make his first career start. What would you say, if you're the coaching staff of the Buccaneers, what would you say to Jalen Daniels as he gets ready to prepare for his first game?
2: There's a reason why they brought him in here. He played 6 years at Kansas. So he's an older kid already. He's played a lot of football. He's been around a lot. He came in here probably not expecting to make the team. No one else expected to make the team. But he earned the number two spot. He earned it for a reason. Obviously, he's a great kid. He's football smart. And then he's going to get his first opportunity. So at some point in your career, you have to have your first opportunity. I remember when I got mine as a 9th-round pick, when I was walking into the stadium, the guy said to me, Brad, don't screw it up. You know? So for a kid like Jalen, he's got a lot of great players around him. He's got a great coaching staff. He just needs to be himself, not try to do anything more than he's done all through training camp. Just be himself. And then just be able to make the plays that they ask him to make, and ball security, job security at all times. But I'm excited to watch this kid play.
1: How much does Zach Robinson need to simplify the offense, you know, going from Baker Mayfield to Jalen Daniels?
2: I'm sure there'll be a lot of that. I'm sure there'll be a heavy dose of running game and different personnel groupings, but you got to go play. You got to pull the trigger too now. Like, you know, you're not out there to babysit. You are a pro. And so at some point, they are going to let him pull the trigger. He'll make the plays that he can make, make the right read, make the right throw, and then move on to the next play and just protect the game at all times. And I think a game manager, I think it's one of the greatest compliments that you can ever have. Drew Brees, Peyton Manning, Tom Brady, all of them are game managers to a degree. And Jalen will have to be that guy too with ball security and then be able to come through in the clutch.
1: So when you hear game manager, I think a lot of people hear that and they kind of find that maybe insulting. Game manager, being a game manager is not necessarily an insult to a quarterback, correct?
2: I don't know how other people phrase it. I think it's one of the greatest compliments you can have. If you're a baseball pitcher, you better get ahead in the count. If you're a tennis player, you better knock your first serves in. You got to get ahead in the count. You got to protect your field position, got to protect the first down, second downs, convert on third downs, and those type of things. So I think it's a great accomplishment that you have with ball security and then being able to clutch and then make big plays when you're asked to.
1: Your first time stepping on the NFL field, what do you remember about that day?
2: This is my time. My dad always told me it's better to be prepared and not have an opportunity than have an opportunity and not be prepared. So you've worked your whole life for this opportunity. I mean, from middle school football, high school, college, to make the team, and then you're ready for those opportunities. And you're going to have nerves. You're going to have excitement. And then just to trust your ability and trust your players around you.
1: Back bar, make some noise for Brad Johnson. We got one segment to go. My name is Nick Wise, the Tampa Bay Huddle. We'll be right back.
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1: Welcome back to the Back Bar. We are in St. Pete. We're talking Tampa Bay football. My name is Nick Wise. Alongside me, Brad Johnson, Super Bowl winning quarterback. And we will wrap up the show today with questions from our audience who have been fantastic today. The first one comes from Rachel, Brad. What was the reason for throwing a touchdown pass to yourself in 1997, and why did you do that?
2: Yeah, it's pretty cool. I was playing for the Vikings October 12th, 1997. We were playing against the Carolina Panthers. Ball was on the 3-yard line. Play was called weak left slot, spear, ripped out. And basically, I was throwing a little stick route in the end zone to Andrew Glover. The ball got tipped up to me. It was on fourth down, so I knew if I got caught and got sacked, I was still in field goal range. It came back to me. I scrambled to the right, dove into the end zone. And then we didn't know what it was. We didn't know if it was a touchdown pass, touchdown catch. Ended up being like 12 points for fantasy football. The first time it ever happened. I won an ESPY for play of the year. So it's pretty cool to say you're the first. You only get to say you're the first one time. So, but it was a pretty cool moment, though.
1: All right, this one comes from Tracy. How did you like playing for Tony Dungy your first year in 2001 with the Buccaneers?
2: Yeah, I loved it. Actually, we talked about it a little bit earlier, but I was with Tony Dungy for 3 years in Minnesota when he was a defense coordinator. He brought me here as the head coach, and absolutely loved playing for Tony. We made the playoffs that year. I think we were 9-7 that season, but just all the respect in the world for him. For letting me be his quarterback here at Tampa. He's a great coach, Hall of Fame coach, and just all the respect in the world for Tony as a man, as a coach, and pretty awesome to say that he was your coach.
1: So Kerry wants to know, do you believe that the season is over, and can the Buccaneers still win this division, the NFC South?
2: No doubt about it. They're only one game behind right now, even though we're 0-3. The other teams are 1-2, but it's a long season. A lot of things are going to take place. I think last year the Houston Texans, they were 0-3. They made the playoffs, made a great run. So people are going to make their runs. The NFC South, it's going to be 8-8, 9-8 kind of at the end of the season. Who's going to win the division? So you just got to stay in the game. And I definitely think Tampa can make a run at it. Just got to be patient right now.
1: I believe 7 teams have done it, looking to make it 8. Danielle wants to know, do you think Tampa Bay will see another Super Bowl opportunity in the next 3 years?
2: Hope so. I mean, it's fortunate. I was the first one that ever done it. Then Tom Brady came in here. They put great teams around us. Had a great coaching staff. They got a lot of great players here. So it's really hard to make that run. But I do think they have the personnel, the staff here to make it done. You know, it's just a matter of if they do it or not. So we'll see.
1: We got a little less than a minute to go. Let me ask you this: a lot of talks on the coach here in Tampa Bay. John Gruden's name gets brought up a lot. Would John Gruden make a good NFL coach in 2026?
2: I know I'm tied with John. He would love to get back in the NFL coaching somewhere one day in the right situation. So he's a rock star in the media world now. But it's fun to watch him teach football from young kids to former players, former coaches. So hopefully he gets another shot one day. And so we'll see what happens.
1: Yeah, and it's interesting to see if that'll ever happen. Let me ask you one more thing before we get out of here. Todd Bowles, is there any benefit to getting rid of a coach before the season ends? Because I feel like it doesn't make a team better by getting rid of a leader of the coaching squad.
2: There's no way to do that. I've been through that before, firing coaches. I would not do that kind of thing. So Todd's been great here in Tampa. He's been a playoff coach. He won it as a defense coordinator, won a Super Bowl. He's led the team in the playoffs the other year. So he's our guy, and let's get behind him. Let's go.
1: All right, and that is going to wrap it up here from Back Bar in St. Pete. Thank my guest, Brad Johnson, for coming out. Make some noise for Brad, everybody. My name is Nick Wise, and we will see you next month.
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1: Yes, go! 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
2: Going back on it is Hernandez. 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
4: Hammers one out to center. 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
5: Goodbye. A two-run home run to straightaway center field for Ben Rice. And the Yankees retake the lead.
4: That one back there on its way. Wilson Contreras walks it off.
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6: 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So the Yankees are on the verge of another trip to the ALDS thanks to a pair of Massachusetts natives, Ben Rice, a one-man wrecking crew at the plate in Game 1.
7: 1-1, two outs, nobody on, bottom of the fifth. Hits the center field and deep. Rafaela back, still back, still back on the track, at the wall, leaps. See ya! A home run into Monument Park. Dead center field. Lefty against lefty. And Rice is floating around the base as he touches third, high-fives Rojas, and heads to the plate. And when he steps on the plate, it is 2-0 Yanks. The 0-2. Line drive, base hit to right field. Jones will score. Wells will stop at third. The throw comes into Contreras. It's a big night continuing for Ben Rice, an RBI single, and the Yankees are up 3-0. Driven deep to right center field. That is better than a triple, a grand slam for Ben Rice, and the Yankees blow it open. What a night for Rice as he jogs around second, slogging his way to third. And he has put together an extraordinary night.
6: So Rice did that, and on the mound, Cam Schlittler with a repeat playoff performance against the team he grew up rooting for.
7: And the 2-2 pitch. Swing and a miss. Rushman down on strikes. 10 strikeouts, one hit, and one walk. What a magnificent six innings for Schlittler.
8: And a career-high 24 swings and misses as well. 107, playing pick three.
6: Schlittler, zero runs, two hits, 10 strikeouts, a career high, 117 pitches in six and a third. First player in Yankees history with multiple playoff games of 10 Ks and zero runs allowed. And both have come against the Red Sox the last two postseasons. Stat of the day brought to you by hands-free Skechers Slip-ins Aeroburst. High-performance running shoes that cut through the wind. Yankees won Game 1 9-0, their largest shutout win in a postseason game since Game 6 of the 1960 World Series against the Pirates. That was a 12-0 final. For the Red Sox, last night was their largest shutout loss, playoff loss in franchise history. Rice 4-for-5, 2 home runs, 6 RBI. Did you know he's the first player in Yankees history to have 2 home runs, including a grand slam in a postseason game, and the 6th player and first Yankee in MLB history with a 4-hit, 6 RBI game in the postseason? Did you know is brought to you by Gusto, the all-in-one payroll benefits software built for small businesses. That's GUSTO.com. One big change for the Red Sox tonight involves outfielder Roman Anthony. ESPN MLB insider Jeff Passan on SportsCenter with the latest.
9: The big ones atop the Red Sox lineup, Roman Anthony, who left last night's game with a wrist injury, is out, and the expectation is he's going to be replaced on the Red Sox roster. Jamai Jones, who is a specialist against left-handed pitching with Max Fried on the mound tonight, goes into that leadoff slot. Also, another lefty, Jaron Duran, out of the lineup. Nate Eaton getting his first postseason start tonight for the Red Sox. As far as the Yankees go, they have their A lineup tonight. One of the best lineups that they can put out there that doesn't include Aaron Judge. And it's got 8 left-handed hitters to face the right-hander Sonny Gray on the mound. You see Ben Rice moving to the top of the lineup, Cody Bellinger hitting third, Luis Garcia replacing Paul Goldschmidt. You've also got Ryan McMahon, who came into the game last night, replacing Ahmed Rosario, and Jazz Chisholm back in the lineup at second base, replacing Anthony Volpe. The Yankees are going all in on left-handed hitters, and you wonder how Chad Tracy, guys, the Boston Red Sox manager, is going to counter that, considering all of the left-handed pitching he has in his bullpen, including Garrett Crochet, who could pitch for the first time since April.
6: Our Jeff Passan.
0: News, notes, and scores. 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
6: The White Sox up one game to none, raced out to a 4-0 lead on the road in game two of their AL wildcard series. Astros got within one, bases loaded for Jose Altuve, bottom five, two out. Anthony Kay, though, on the mound. He did get Altuve to fly out to end the threat. Chase Meidroth, a huge 3-1 blast in the top of the sixth. White Sox up 7-3 on the Astros. They are now in the bottom of the seventh from Houston. Game two NL wildcard series with the score tied at one late. A miscue by outfielder Bryce Harper in the bottom of the seventh. That was costly for a Phillies team facing a must-win in Atlanta.
10: Here comes the 110th pitch by the lefty. Swing and a fly ball into right field. That hangs up for Harper. He's backing up, backing up. He misplayed it. It's over his head. It goes all the way to the wall. Here comes Murphy. Here's the throw home. He scores.
6: Atlanta would up its lead to 3-1 on a sac fly by Matt Olson in that same inning. Top eight, though. Phils battle back, thanks in part to Kyle Schwarber.
10: 3-2, swing and a high, deep drive right field. Forget about this one. That is gone. And that one off the high brick of the chop house in right field. Schwarber just destroyed it. Acuna, the right fielder, did not move an inch. He did not flinch. And this is a one-run game as Schwarber destroys one. So it's 3-2.
6: Harper would also play a role in the comeback as he made up for his earlier mistake in the field.
10: Next, we swing at a high, deep drive right field. This one's way back. That one's gone. Bryce Harper going back to back with Schwarber, and the Phillies tie the game 3-3 in the eighth inning.
6: Philadelphia would take the lead in the top of the 10th.
10: A lot of punch. Here's the 1-1. Swing and a high fly ball right field. That's hit well. Backing up Acuna, turning around, and that ball is gone. Home run, Alec Boehm to the opposite field. And here in the 10th inning, he's got the Phillies in front. Acuna started to sail back to the warning track, and then it had a second life, and out it went. And the Phillies, on the strength of yet another late home run, have taken the lead 4-3.
6: So one last chance for the Braves, bottom 10, two on, two out for pinch hitter Dom Smith against Andrew Painter.
10: Got the big board in center, and that is a strike, and that is the ball game. They win it on an ABS overturn for strike three, and the Phillies eke out the victory, and what a victory for Philadelphia. 4-3 to tie this series. The Phillies pull it out, and there will be a game three in Atlanta tomorrow.
6: After a second straight wild finish in Atlanta, ESPN baseball insider Buster Olney joined Hannah Storm on SportsCenter.
11: Redemption.
12: There you go.
11: Because you look at how the Braves scored the runs to take the lead in this game. First, it was a mistake by Alec Boehm, misplaying a bunt, making a bad throw, and then Bryce Harper misplaying that fly ball to right field. And then those two guys step up. Harper with a home run, Boehm with a home run. And how about the Phillies bullpen? The beleaguered bullpen, which has been such a mess here the last month. Andrew Painter comes out, shuts down the Braves down the stretch, and now we got a game three.
6: I'm Christine Lisi. Baseball tonight on ESPN Radio and the ESPN app presented by Granger. First pitch for the Red Sox and Yankees is 40 minutes away. Sonny Gray, Max Fried. A night after Cam Schlittler's domination, New York hoping for something similar from Fried, says ESPN baseball analyst and two-time World Series champ David Ross.
13: Yeah, well, he's going to have to be good. Now, I anticipate Aaron Boone going all in. He's got a fresh bullpen, Bednar, Hedrick on the back end, super fresh, and they've got their best lineup on without Aaron Judge, as Passan said. But these guys got to throw strikes. If they get the lead, it's going to be really tough. The Red Sox, on the other hand, also have one of the best bullpens, and they're really fresh. The Red Sox don't get the lead, it's going to be tough. The offense hasn't produced in September. They've been one of the worst offensive performers into this postseason. So, yeah, I see the Yankees not struggling, but we got a lot of lefties in the lineup that haven't played.
6: And the late news this afternoon, no Roman Anthony for Boston. The team removed the star outfielder from the wild card roster after imaging showed additional damage to some muscles in his right hand and right wrist just a month after returning from an injury in that area. The Bronx still buzzing after the amazing performance of Ben Rice and Cam Schlittler last night. So what could possibly be in store for Game 2? Let's head to New York for a preview of the game. Alongside ESPN baseball analysts Tim Kirchen and Eduardo Perez, here's ESPN New York host and Yes play-by-play announcer Michael Kay.
7: Well, thank you, Christine. It comes down to this for the Red Sox. The Yankees have a little wiggle room because they won the first game of this series. And the Red Sox look like they might be leaking some oil, especially with Roman Anthony going on the IL. How did the Red Sox get this done, Eduardo?
12: Yeah, that's a big question. How do they get it done? Look, Contreras is going to have to be a factor today. Rafaela has to be a factor. And they have to get on base. If they don't, I think it could be a very long night for the Boston Red Sox, and you could call it an end for the Red Sox because they have to deal with a very good pitcher, Max Fried.
14: And the Red Sox are going to throw Sonny Gray, who led the American League in wins this year. He went 18-5. The Red Sox went 21-8 in his starts. But we all know he's had trouble in this ballpark. His career ERA here is 5.95. That is the highest of anyone who's thrown 100 innings in this ballpark. So he's coming back to a place where he struggled, and they need a huge start from him tonight.
7: Now, sometimes we really do a deep dive into the numbers, and Max Fried is an extraordinarily good pitcher. He has the best winning percentage of any active starter right now. But Eduardo, the postseason numbers are not that great.
12: They're not, and they're hoping that he can be that big game pitcher that they signed him here to do in October. The one thing that the Red Sox are going to have to do is swing early. That's where he struggles on that first pitch. He always tries to get ahead 0-1. If the Red Sox are aggressive in their zone, they might have a chance. But right now, Max Fried has been so good with two strikes, he's going to have to nibble the corners really well and execute those pitches.
14: So his career ERA in the postseason is 5.31. That is the highest of the 59 pitchers who've thrown at least 75 innings in the postseason. However, his last eight starts, and you've seen most of them, Michael, 2.09 ERA, and the league has hit 199 against him. It's been really good lately.
7: Also, he's one of these veteran pitchers, and you see this all the time. Same thing with Tom Seaver. If you're going to get him, you're going to get him in the first inning. Eduardo, why does he struggle in the first inning? Is it because he has seven pitches?
12: It's because he has seven pitches, and he depends on command, and it depends on movement. And usually it takes you like 15 to 20 pitches to get used to being able to hit your spots and seeing what your stuff does on that mound. It completely plays differently than it does in the bullpen.
14: Right, and he's got a great move to first base, and he's a great fielding pitcher. One reason why he's got that ridiculously high winning percentage in his career.
7: And the bottom line, too, is this is a must-win for the Red Sox, so they're feeling some pressure, but if any team is built to handle it, it's the Red Sox. They were 14 games under 500, and here they are playing in the postseason.
14: Right. And Chad Tracy, their manager, said, we've been through an awful lot this year. We've won two in a row a lot of times this year when we've had to. Well, this is the ultimate. They have to win two or they go home.
12: But I challenge that comment because this is a different time of year. This is the postseason. The pressure's different. It's not like the regular season. And a lot of those guys in the Boston Red Sox clubhouse haven't been through a situation like this before, dealing with a number one as well at Max Fried.
7: Well, it's a beautiful evening here in the Bronx. The crowd is filing in. In fact, Chad Tracy said before the game, the crowd was a factory yesterday. They couldn't even hear each other. It was so loud, over 48,000 people. It'll be jammed again tonight. They're hoping that the Yankees clinch and move on to the ALDS against the Rays, and the Red Sox want to live to tell another story tomorrow for Game 3. So we'll be here. It should be fun. Back to you, Christine.
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6: I'm Christine Lisi. Baseball Tonight on ESPN Radio is presented by Grainger. Continuing to get you set for Game 2 of the AL Wildcard Series between the Red Sox and Yankees. First pitch is 27 minutes away. Sonny Gray and Max Fried on the hill. Boston will be without outfielder Roman Anthony tonight. Red Sox removed him from their wildcard roster after imaging showed additional damage to some muscles in his right hand and right wrist a month after he returned from an injury in that area. Only one option for the Red Sox in their 15th meeting this season with the Yankees, win or the season's over. Earlier today, third baseman Caleb Durbin spoke with Tim Kirkjian and Michael Kay.
7: Thank you, Christine. We are here with Caleb Durbin, the third baseman for the Boston Red Sox. Obviously, the outcome was not what you wanted yesterday. What was the whole experience like, first game of the wild card?
30: Yeah, I mean, good experience to get out there. Obviously, a hostile crowd. A lot of fun to play in those types of environments. Obviously, trying to get a big bounce back today. And, you know, we got our hands full with Fried on the mound. But, you know, we're looking forward to the opportunity.
31: Down 1-0 in a best of three. How does everything that you guys have been through this year prepare you for any sort of adversity?
30: Yeah, I think it's prepared us as good as, you know, any team in the postseason right now. Just with the slow start, you know, batting through injuries early, guys stepping up, and then going on a couple big runs. You know, we're going to need one of those, you know, right now to get through this. And, The good thing about yesterday is it was 9-0, but it was the same as losing by one, you know, so it only counts as one loss, and we win two games in a row, and we're on to the next round, so that's kind of our mindset right now.
1: Your journey this year has been incredible. You got off to a slow start, tough in Boston to get off to a slow start, and then you picked it up and had a really good season. What made that drive that you were able to do that and not say, oh, this is not my year?
30: Yeah, I think those doubts definitely creep in, but I think at the end of the day, I'm playing at this level because of those type of intangibles, just my willingness to kind of work through adversity and little things like that, that it's nothing new for me. You know, I've struggled before in my career, and it's different when it's in Boston, but you just take it one day at a time and one foot in front of the other and keep moving forward.
31: 14 under to 14 over in 62 days. How do you explain that?
30: Yeah, I don't know. I think we knew we weren't playing our best ball, and we knew when we were kind of scuffling in the beginning that our best baseball was ahead of us. And just knowing that and having belief in the talent that we have, because we do have a lot of talent, and, you know, we felt like we were underperforming. So we knew once we got in a rhythm and, you know, got in a groove that we'd take off.
1: Is it weird, any kind of connection with the Yankees? Because before they traded you to Milwaukee, everybody you spoke to, oh, we love Durbin. He's going to end up being a regular player for us. Do you think about that and you see the, you know, homegrown players that contributed yesterday?
30: Yeah, it's cool because I played with a lot of those guys in the minor leagues. So seeing them have big, you know, big roles with them now, it's something that at that time I envisioned myself being in a similar position as they are. So it's fun being on the other side of it and playing against them now in a big rivalry.
1: All right, final thing, what's the approach against Freed tonight?
30: Yeah, I think it's just work it at bats. Work it at bats, you know, you know, whatever the game dictates, really. You know, hopefully we get up early and we can be aggressive and do our thing. But, you know, if we got to work at bats, then that will be the case. But it's just win each pitch.
1: Caleb, thanks so much.
30: Yeah, thanks, guys.
1: Back to you, Christine.
6: Michael and Tim with Boston third baseman Caleb Durbin. Time to welcome in former Major League manager Buck Showalter. Buck, let's start with Red Sox Yankees. How did you view Boston skipper Chad Tracy's strategy of taking starter Peyton Tolley out in the fifth last night? Reliever Eric Miller then proceeded to give up Ben Rice's first home run of the night.
2: Well, once again, we're in that result, you know, because it didn't work out. And everybody that manages or coaches understands that that's how it works. There's so many things that go on, Christine, behind the scenes that the fans aren't aware of. And as a manager, you are careful about telling truths that hurt innocent people. So you wear a lot of things. So when you see something kind of unconventional, you know there might be something else going on. So I try to keep that in mind. But, you know, you just got to grasp that there's a sense of urgency this time of year that if you feel something, you got to go for it. You can't play the long game anymore. It's a very short game, especially in these wild card playoffs.
6: Now, Mattingly and Tracy did impressive jobs this season, Buck, coming in during the season. How difficult is that to do and be successful?
2: Well, you know, a lot of these teams right now, the Red Sox are the little engine that could. And everybody tries to get that. You know, let's face it, the Dodgers are not going to be the little engine that could. The Yankees try as they may. But Milwaukee and Tampa have been able to get that feeling. So when you come into a situation, you've really got nothing to lose. You know, it's been so everything you do is new and crisp, and sometimes just changing the mentality and the karma around your club, you know, and as a manager, you know that. The shelf life of managers is going awry because, as I tell the players, you know, you're going to mourn me for about 5 minutes, and you're going to wonder who the next guy is coming behind you, and you know that that's what you signed up for. So my advice to managers is just go for it. You feel something, you got to go for it. It's not always going to be always going to end the way you want it to.
6: Now, Yankees skipper Aaron Boone last night, he left Cam Schlittler in for 117 pitches. Buck, when you were managing, did you have a pitcher, a starter, that you trusted like Boone trusted Cam last night?
2: Oh, yeah. Oh, yeah. You know, in order to manage a little while, you have to have good players. And I had good pitchers, whether it be Randy Johnson. And Randy Johnson was just warming up when it was you know, 120 pitches. So the pitch count thing has been a reason for people to base decisions on. But I think each the guys that manage them the best is each guy's different. And you've got to manage a human being and not some stat sheet when it comes to this type of year. you know who you're going to trust. This time of year, you're putting people out there that you trust, that you're going to be able to put your head on the pillow in the off season and know that I had my best bullet out there. And, you know, Cam was obviously a really good option to play and trust.
6: What did you think of Ben Rice's night? Like, four hits, six RBI, two home runs. Buck, you managed in New York. Of all the legends that the Yankees have had, Rice is the only one to have a game like that in a postseason. What went through your mind watching this kid?
2: Yeah, when you say that, Christine, that gets your attention, you know, because they've had some pretty good people come through there. But, you know, it's good. He's got it going on, obviously. It's good to him. Everything is coming up. And you ride it. As a manager, you don't overcoach that. You get out of the way. Make sure he gets to the ballpark every day and write his lineup, his name in the lineup. Now, my question is, what do you do for an encore?
6: Right.
2: Oh, my goodness. But, you know, I look at the way the rosters were constructed for this game. You know, one of them carried 12 pitchers, the Yankees. One of them carried 10 pitchers. The Yankees carried 10 pitchers, and the Red Sox carried 12. That's always very revealing to me when you see how the rosters are set up. And now with Anthony out, you know, the lack of a deep bench kind of puts the Red Sox in a tough spot. So, you know, you spend so much time trying to get those rosters. But with a three-game series, you know that you're not going to need as much pitching.
6: Now, both teams, Buck, struggled offensively, you know, to put runs on the board down the stretch. How surprising was it to you to see what the Yankees did at the plate last night?
2: Well, it's a whole new season. Anytime you go through a little tough spell with some phase of the game, you want to be able to break that, just break away from it. And, you know, this is a new season. Everything you've done in the past, you grind like heck to get into the playoffs, and then you roll the dice. I used to kid with John Harbaugh with the Ravens. I go, man, you guys play once a week. You got an off week. Baseball, we play 7 days a week for 7 or 8 months. And now everybody takes a little deep breath, that workout before the playoffs start, and you've accomplished your goal, regardless of how you got there, to get into the playoffs and roll the dice. And now the sense of urgency just picks up completely differently than the regular season.
6: Buck, let's look at the Cubs-Padres series. Chicago, one of the best hitters in baseball, the NL MVP favorite, Pete Crow Armstrong. That team did nothing offensively in game one of the NL wildcard series loss in San Diego. What changes would you make to that lineup to try and spark something tonight?
2: Well, I'll leave that in their hands. You know, everybody's got an opinion about, oh, you should do this and do that. And all of a sudden you get there and have to make that call in the eighth or ninth inning. It's a different cat. I think people, they go through a season to absorb that trust in people. And now if you start making all these wholesale changes just because of one game, but we also know the season's over if you don't change the tide. Christine, I will tell you this, that through the years, when a pitcher is on top of his game and a hitter is on top of his game, the pitcher wins. That's why it's at such a premium. So guys like, you know, like Armstrong can be negated with a above, you know, when you, the teams are in the playoffs because they got great pitching for the most part.
6: Absolutely.
2: And that's what happens this time of year. You can keep one guy from hurting you. You know, you got these four fingers that you can put them on first anytime you want to, an unintentional walk. So the people hitting behind him, those type of guys that are having these big years, become even more important in the playoffs.
6: How would you describe the season the White Sox have had, going from a couple of 100-plus losses seasons to where they are now? What a story that's been.
2: Yeah, that's been fun. That's been a feel-good thing all year. And you just, I know in Baltimore, we finally got the playoffs after many, many, many years. You know, just the feel-good of it. And then you want it to last so long. Christine, it's such a sobering feeling to come in a clubhouse after the playoffs and know that the season's over for you. And you just don't want that feeling to come. So the White Sox, I mean, they're lethal because they're playing with house money. And they're the little engine that could. And no one's expecting them to be where they are. And no one's expecting them to continue. So there's a certain freeness that players, especially young players, have when you have that mentality.
6: Buck, thank you so much. This was great. Thanks again.
2: Christine, thanks for having me.
6: Buck Showalter. I'm Christine Lisi. You're listening to Baseball Tonight on ESPN Radio. First pitch for the Red Sox and Yankees is about 15 minutes away. Sonny Gray and Max Fried, which brings us to our trivia question brought to you by Lids. 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Gray won 18 games this regular season, his first in Boston. Four other pitchers over the last 75 seasons won 18 or more games in their first season with the Red Sox. Who were they? Let's pause 10 seconds for station identification. 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
6: From a former Yankees manager and Buck Showalter to their current skipper Aaron Boone, he sat down earlier today with Tim and Michael.
1: Thank you, Christine. Here with Yankee manager Aaron Boone. There aren't many stressful day or stress-free days in Major League Baseball. Was that close to that for you in yesterday's game?
3: No, it was 2-0 in the seventh. So the ninth was good.